0: in predictability, right? Because how they want it, it's not just even the quantities that they want as much as it is quantities and potential, you know, sweeteners that they want with the deal to, like, you know, advertise it with their stuff and all that. Right. So there's a lot of variable there. So we've been very careful to roll that part out in a very controlled way. The part that we love, obviously, too, is we spend a lot of time with smaller, mid-sized shops all across America. And those guys are more predictable. A lot of them have a pretty regular cadence, to your point. You know, their turns come fairly routinely. You know, you're looking at usually once every month, month and a half, you get an order. If they're doing well with your product, if they're doing exceedingly well with your product, it could be quicker than that. But it's a pretty regular cadence. So what's nice is that as you get data, and one of the things that we really try to be in our operation is data driven, right? As we look at inventory and forecasting, because having owned a shop, having worked as a sales guy in the industry, there's nothing worse than having customers who want your product, but you can't supply them your product. That was one of the things at La Flor Dominicana, right? And they kind of did it almost intentionally, but they were always, you know, backstocked on key items. And so you were always like fighting for that shelf space because you didn't want to lose it. But at the same time, it was so popular, it was always out. So our kind of commitment internally is not to get ourselves into that position as best we can. And so far we haven't. But to your point, it's a mixture between, you know, not sitting on too much product, but having just enough to make sure that we're always in good supply and knowing when the production windows need to happen. Right. And that's the other tough part, because it takes time to process that leaf and do the things with it that we need. So you need about a 3 to 4 month runway, depending on what blend it is of ours, to get the numbers we're looking for, the production, and get it up into Florida for being able to sell. So, you know, we're always trying to think, you know, anytime we get close to running low on something, we have to order it in enough time to know that we've got about 3 to 4 months coverage to that next hit comes up.
1: Right.
2: So let me ask you, where are you located at, Anthony?
0: So I'm in Arkansas. So over in Bentonville area.
2: Okay. Okay. I went to the Razorbacks. They're good.
0: Nice. Yeah, actually, I just moved here about a month ago. So up until then, I was over in Arizona. So this area is a little bit new for me. But love it so far. Razorbacks are right down the road. And obviously very much Razorback country out here.
2: So, Scott, I want you to tell us, how did you find Anthony and to bring him on? What did you look for in him to bring him on?
3: Oh, man. First of all, I'm just so grateful that the planets lined up to make it happen. And it was an interesting journey and one that I'm glad that's resulted in what it is. But before I do that, I just wanted to touch on a little bit about what Anthony said and about what you two were talking about in terms of kind of the structure of the company and how we developed it. And we sort of reverse engineered it when we all got together to figure out, hey, this is what we want to do. The first thing that's really important, and it may be other cigar companies out there, I don't know, but one thing Cayman Cigars is a rich man's folly. This was not a project where Dad had a successful company, which he did, and he sold it in 2015 for a nice amount, which was wonderful. But it wasn't like, you know, I got a pile of money. I've always wanted to own a cigar company. So, yeah, I guess I'm going to do that. Not at all. This came from the story that I told when we were together before about the story about the farm and, you know, how we wanted to find a way to give back to the island. You know, Cayman Islands have been so beautiful and wonderful to us for, you know, 50 years almost. We wanted to find an entrepreneurial way to give back to the island that has been so wonderful to us. And that, of course, morphed into Cayman Cigars in the United States, where we apply that same charitable mission. And when we were setting up the company in the United States, we said, how can we be what other cigar companies aren't?
1: Right.
3: What can we do that they don't? How can we be of maximum service to a brick and mortar entrepreneurial retailer out there who's either really successful or maybe struggling a little bit? We love that entrepreneurial spirit in this country. And Dad created that with all the companies he's created. You know, he learned that in the military from his service in the Navy. He brought that over into the leadership of the companies that he created. So I know that they say a rising tide lifts all boats. And when you think about it, you know, our operation and what we do in partners with our retailers allows everybody to sell more cigars, make more money, great for the retailers, but also great for us because that's how we can give back. The more cigars we sell, the more money we make, and right. the more money we give away. Right. So it obviously benefits everybody. So I just wanted to throw that out there, that was the whole spirit of the creation of this company. How can we create jobs, increase this industry, and have some fun doing it, and then at the end of the day, be able to donate back to some worthy causes.
2: So and now let me touch on what you said about your dad. Your dad is the CEO, or are you the CEO?
3: I'm the CEO of Cayman Cigar Company. CEO and president, Cayman Cigar Company. Yep, okay. Dad and I co-founded it in the United States. It's also owned by Dad and another Caymanian partner in Cayman Islands, because any ownership of a company in the Cayman Islands requires a 60% ownership of a Caymanian.
1: Right.
3: Okay. So a fellow that we've known for 50 years and Dad own the company in Cayman, and then Dad and I own the company here in the United States.
2: Okay.
3: But to do that, you know, we needed to find good. What's that?
1: I said no. That's interesting. That in Cayman, you have to have 60% ownership from a native there. That's
3: correct.
1: That's pretty correct. Cool to know.
3: Absolutely. And we've got our classically trained cigar rollers down there. But ultimately, we want to hire more Caymanians and put more of the countrymen, creating jobs for them. In retail and all sorts of different things down there. So again, ties in with that entrepreneurial spirit that we have. How can we create jobs and better more people? And to do that, to kind of tie this into a bow for your question, in order to do that, we needed to have really good people. And we're thankful that we've got an awesome sales team, a great marketing guy. And with Anthony, we've got a wonderful operations director with his cross industry experience. Anthony was a consultant when we first met, and he was giving us some great advice, and we were really enjoying everything he had to offer, and that turned into some additional conversations. And then when we realized that we really needed to if we wanted this company to be successful, we knew that we were going to need a major push with some major players in the industry. And so we decided that we were going to allocate some capital for that in order to do it the right way, not right. the fastest way, but the right way. And so we offered Anthony some further conversations. We got to know each other a little bit more. We realized what a great fit Anthony was for the company, our vision, that entrepreneurial spirit. And it just was a no-brainer to offer him the position that he now holds.
2: Wow. So, Anthony, have you been down to the Cayman Islands?
0: I have. Yeah, I've been down once, so I haven't been down a bunch. But, yeah, I went down, got to see the whole operation down there, see the farm, see, once again, how they're growing tobacco down there and the other plants that they're doing down there, and then got to see the recovery operation as well at Beacon Farm. So it's great. It's really kind of the best thing that you can do for anybody on our team. And actually we do that when any team member comes on, is we try to get them down there as soon as we can, because we want them to have that mission really central in their head of like, hey, this is what we're supporting. This is what we're growing. This is really kind of the trajectory of what we want this business to be. And to Scott's point, that's the real beauty of it. We've got some real talent on the team now. All of us have come in, you know, as Scott mentioned, you know, we run this operation entrepreneurial. There's funding behind it, but we try to treat every dollar like it's a startup. So right. that way we can get to profitability as quick as we can on stuff. So that way we can give back more quickly. So all of us came on and took, you know, ourselves out of the equation as best we could to really try to build this up and make it something. And to give them that experience to go down there and see the operation was central to that, because you want them to really buy into what we're trying to achieve. And thankfully everybody that has come on gets that. And that's made for great sales guys out there, because not only are they well-known sales guys in the industry, but they're also guys who truly value. And one of our sales guys has had actually a recovery journey as well. So not only does he get the Caymanian mission, but he also gets a recovery mission because he's been on that journey too. And so it's just a real special place for that. We've got quite a few people in our operation that have come from recovery themselves. Awesome. Yeah. And that's great. It's paying it forward. It's allowing that to really kind of be the central thing and just always keep us grounded.
1: It's more of an initiative.
0: Yeah.
1: You know, they're on that, they were on that journey or still on that same journey that, you know, they're understanding, like you said, as part of the mission of the recovery and the giving back. And, you know, for those people, it really hits close to home.
2: Now, yeah. Let's say
3: absolutely.
2: You mean recovery, like, and I'm not putting it out there as nasty, like alcohol and drugs. Mm-hmm. Or just,
3: yeah.
2: Okay.
3: Yeah,
2: okay. Yeah, okay. Yeah. No, because, you know, some people hit us up and go, bro, what are they talking about in recovery? That's why I wanted to point that out. So
3: yep, absolutely.
2: So absolutely. For people that did alcohol and drugs and now you're giving them a good job.
3: Correct. Because most of us, myself included, I'm sober 17 years now. And I was one of the lucky ones. You know, I kept my house. I kept my marriage. I kept my family. I'm one of the outliers, to be honest with you. Mm-hmm. And when I got involved in the 12-step community down on the island, that's where I first started going to AA meetings and NA meetings and got to know some people down there. And that, those conversations turned into my family supporting this little shoestring operation down there, which in turn created Beacon Farms, which is staffed entirely by Caymanians in addiction recovery. These are people that were called unemployable. These people burned every bridge, destroyed every relationship. That literally the wreckage of their life was almost incomprehensible. But we were able to, with some funding and a good idea, create agricultural jobs, which never existed on the island. So now all these people who were basically told they were unworthy of anything are now learning agriculture and heavy equipment maintenance. And we have, I think, like $6 million worth of brand new farm equipment that we imported wow. down there that never existed before. So now they're learning about planting and soil science and heavy equipment maintenance and making the things that we do on the farm, like coconut oil and coconut soap and some of the jams and jellies using the peppers and the things that we grow on the farm. So we're, again, that entrepreneurial spirit, we're creating jobs for people that otherwise wouldn't be able to do anything. And unfortunately, would choose the easiest path, which is to go back into addiction because it's the easier, softer way. It's like, well, you know, screw it. I can't find a job. No one will hire me. Everything's a shit show. Well, I guess I'll go back to drinking and drugging because that's what I know how to do. Well, luckily, we've been able to salvage a few of those folks and they're employed with us today. And that carries over into the mission of the cigar company. Not everybody in the cigar company is in recovery, but a few folks are. And that's, again, that's just one more incredible asset of a mission like ours and a vision like Dad's.
2: All right. On that note, guys, we got to take a break,
1: yes.
2: pay our bills, and we'll be back with Cayman Cigars.

0: What's up? Happy Sunday. Happy fun day. We are Turnbuckles and Stogies Pod. I am the Big Dog. This is the Vanilla Gorilla. And our guest today is from Cayman Islands, Mr. Scott and Mr. Anthony. So.
1: You're running the show today.
0: Yeah, because Joey doesn't feel good.
1: You're running the show today, sir.
0: So, Anthony, tell us more about Cayman. Like, besides what you already said about what's going on, what can we expect from Cayman Cigars, being that you're the director of operations?
2: Well, that's actually a great question and a great segue, although I'm going to pitch it over to Scott, because it's one thing I didn't talk about earlier, and that is, once again, we're thinking about retailers and customers, how to create the best value for them, right? And one of the things that we've seen a lot of out there that we've enjoyed, obviously, being people who enjoy the industry a lot too, are there sampler bags out there. So another thing that we're thinking about project-wise is, how do we continue to make things accessible and a lot of fun for our audience? So Scott can show up, but we've got a new bag that's coming out. We're using it right now just to put cigars in and get a feel for it. We've got the design on it, but we're going to be creating sampler bags of our products as well. So you can buy one at the register, you can buy one in the humidor, but
3: That's it.
1: It is a very nice bag.
2: Oh, and to your point, on the backside, right, the cool part is that we always like to tell the story wherever we can, right? So on the back, it's got a little bit of the backstory of what we're doing and what we're about. And it's something that, like I said, we like to keep, you know, front facing as best we can. So that's one of the things that, you know, excites me about Cayman, like I said, that we're doing. You know, besides the blending and coming up with ideas, it's also about getting more, you know, market penetration, getting the brand out there, right? So we're doing a lot more events now that we've got more reps out in the field. We've, like I said, we've grown. You know, last year when we probably first started talking to you, we had maybe 25 or so accounts in the U.S. at that point. It was early games for us, but, you know, now we've got over 100 in the U.S. Wow. So it's growing. It's picking up steam, which we love. And to your point, you know, we're trying to make sure that we grow it responsibly where we can keep product in. We actually expanded our warehouse down in Tampa. We are in an industrial park. We had a facility that was working pretty good, but we're outgrowing it already. So we switched up to another one in there, and we just actually, that was a whole experience for us. We've been doing a lot of work. Our whole team's all hands on deck on that. We've got a great warehouse team and warehouse manager in kind of an operational manager piece that does a lot of those back end system pieces. His name's Rob. Like I mentioned him earlier, he's a buddy of mine that I've known for a long time, but he set up a system for us to do inventory forecasting and sales tracking. So really those are not the sexy pieces of what we do, right? But they're the important pieces of what we do.
4: Right. And it's a very important part of your operation.
0: Let me ask you this other question.
5: 100%. Absolutely.
0: Mr. Director of Operations, let me ask you this other question. How often are you on the road away from your house?
2: Well, that's the beauty of why I'm liking operations instead of sales, right? Sales guys are on the road all the time. Mm-hmm. They're out there hitting it. I am going basically to the operation down in Nicaragua a couple times a year at key points for production. And then I'm on the phone a lot in the office. And then, you know, as needed, I get rolled out where I'm needed. But really, the main road warrior aspects of what we do is our EVP of sales, Jared. He's a road warrior, and his buddy, his counterpart, Sean. Both of them are ex-STG. One of them's ex-Ashton. One of them's ex-LFD as well. So, you know, just a pedigree of great sales. But those guys are on the road. Golly, I'd say pretty much every week they're out there. I mean, every Jared, week, especially as of late, is out there all the time.
0: So,
4: and that, guys that's have, also good, though.
0: Do you guys have anybody in New Jersey and New York or no?
2: So, Sean is on the East Coast. He's up in Rhode Island, and he's been focusing so far on – there's a couple bigger players, like up in New Hampshire, Maine, close to those areas.
4: Guys is up there, guys like that. Yeah, those
2: – Yeah, Kirk Kendall's operation, yep. And then Pennsylvania, obviously, as you guys know, is a huge – cigar market. So he's been focusing
4: on Atlantic. So it's all
0: you guys don't
4: right in that like 20 20-mile radius all around each other is right there. And then it's crazy because in that area where all those guys are, there's also those smaller shops.
0: So too, that's which what is I'm insane. Saying. Like, I go to small shops in Allentown, like the New Tobacco Village. You guys don't deal with them?
2: Tobacco Village? So I don't think we do anything with Tobacco Village yet. Are you, that's like Lena's operation over
4: yeah.
2: there?
4: Yes,
2: Yep. So when I worked for Cigars International, I was I went in there pretty routinely because she was actually one of the best boutiques in town. So yeah, I love boutique cigars. If you want boutique cigars, go see Lena. I mean,
4: that's what I tell everybody. She's got a small shop.
0: So you're not.
4: But she's got a whole lot of stock from the big brands to the boutiques. It's insane.
0: You're not in there with it yet, right?
2: Not that I'm aware of. I don't think we've gone and seen her yet. I don't know that we haven't seen her. Is that I don't actually. I'd have to double check on that. I'm not sure on that.
0: Well, here's the thing on that. That's why I'm saying it, because I'm going out there this weekend. If you want, if you can, tomorrow morning, send us a pack that'll get to us by Thursday, and I can bring it to her on Friday and say, here, this is from my buddy Anthony and Scott from Cayman Cigars. I want them in here.
2: Yeah, yeah, we'd love to do that. We can definitely do that.
0: They're having a Smoketoberfest.
4: In 2 weeks.
0: No, they're having a Smoketoberfest this weekend.
4: Oh, that's right. That's right. I'm sorry.
0: They're having a Smoketoberfest this weekend.
2: Okay. Yeah. Yeah. We so could definitely get some sticked up here.
0: However, you send it UPS. I tell you USPS, but I won't see you for 2 weeks.
4: And at least they send it UPS. I get the tracking.
0: If you send it to UPS, you can send it to me and Joey, and I can take it down to her and say, hey, listen, they're on our show. They're good friends of mine, and I love their cigars. If you get them, I will call you up, and I will send you Vimo, Venmo, whatever it is, and I want my cigars.
2: Yeah. Yeah, that'd be great. We'd love to do that. We'd love to work with Lena and then Reamer over there and all that. Now, like I said.
0: So is there a limit on how much they have to order?
2: No.
0: No. No limit. See, that's good for her because she doesn't like a limit, because what it is she has a few people and they want her to place a limit, like of 20.
3: Like a minimum?
4: Yeah, minimum.
0: I don't want 20 boxes. I want 2 boxes. Well, we can't do it.
4: And that's
0: well, then take care, because I don't need you then. I got other people coming.
4: Right, and that's good though when they have no, when you guys have no minimums, because it doesn't give a shop a whole lot of risk.
3: Right.
4: To sit on a lot of product where they can order one box of, you know, if they know Connecticut style, they can order, you know, one box of your sovereigns and then put it in there and see how it sells.
0: All right. So now I'm going to get back to the cigars I'm smoking, because this cigar is really
4: good. I think I'm going to take a chance and light one up.
0: Smoke the small one.
4: That's what I'm going to do. I'm not stupid. I'm not going to smoke a big one.
0: The broadside that I'm smoking now is the Toro, correct? The big one?
2: The big one is, I if I remember correctly, I think we gave you the 6x60, which is our Gordo. And then I gave you the Robusto. So you got like both ends of the
4: spectrum. This is the 6x60. Yep.
0: So
2: yep.
0: Tell us about these cigars, being that we're on here and we're smoking and talking. And I love talking about the business, because Scott, I love talking to Scott, because when I get off, I'm like, God damn, Joe, we got to have him on again. And Scott, anytime that you want us on.
4: Oh, anytime you guys want to come on.
0: You guys want to come on. All you got to do is send one of us a.
4: Yeah, let me know.
0: And I'll answer you with Joey. And come up and say, hi, Joey. And in the bottom,
4: I have no idea why it comes up like that.
0: Anytime you want us, want to come on, we got all next month open, all December, and then we start January.
3: Oh, that's wonderful. Well, thank you guys. I appreciate that very much. Thank you. And it's things like this that help spread awareness and get the word out. And you're right. When you have great cigars, it does make it easy when you have awesome cigars, in my slightly biased opinion. And
0: thanks for the light, by the way. That's really great. So tell us about the cigars.
4: Almost stuck my finger in a flame.
2: Ooh. Ooh. So the cigar, so broadside, how that came about. We looked at the portfolio. We looked at what we had in there, and Scott kind of hit on this earlier too with the doubloon, right? And I think you guys were talking about it a little bit too. But with doubloon, it was the way that I envisioned doubloon, and then how I got to broadside. But doubloon was meant to be kind of like Mexican hot chocolate, right? Where you get sweetness, you get spice. But that's what San Andreas. Yeah, that's what I like about San Andreas. and I wanted it strong, but I didn't want it over the top, right? So I was thinking medium plus on it. But that left an opportunity for us to really come up with a broadleaf. That was one thing that when I looked at our portfolio that we hadn't done yet. It's a big thing in the industry. And once again, to your guys' point, if you're thinking about price points, we actually come in on the broad side a little bit cheaper than a lot of guys do with broadleaf. And that was kind of one of the things we wanted to do. We wanted to come in with a really great broadleaf at a really fair price. And so that's how the journey started. Now, with the rest of it, what happened is we went down there. I took a couple cigars. I took a couple broadleafs from the U.S. market that I liked. And I went down with Esteban. I'm like, hey, Esteban, these are a couple broadleafs that I really like. But here's what I like about them, and here's also what I'd like to tweak. This is where I kind of want to take it differently. And Esteban smoked them. And working with Esteban is one of the coolest experiences. I always say he's a savant because when he smokes, it's almost like you see his eyes and himself go into this different place. Like he just gets transported away for a bit, and he smokes for a couple minutes kind of in this state of just being somewhere else. And then he tunes back in and he's like, okay, I know what you're looking for. And then he goes and like what he'll do at first is he'll go and replicate the cigar that you gave him. He'll like dead nuts replicate that thing without knowing what those guys have blended. He can just replicate stuff. Insanely on point. And then he's like, all right, here's how we'll tweak it. And so he'll give me a couple notches above where I'm going for, a couple notches below, and then one that we usually call dolce, like sweetness. We're kind of that sweet spot of where we think we want it to land. So usually I get a fuerte, a dolce, and the lighter one, which I'm blanking on what we call that one now. But anyway, we get kind of a light, medium version of it, and or a spot-on version. And that's where we start to play together and start to go, okay, let's change this or change that. The important thing that I love to call out here is that I've been in the industry a long time. When you hear a lot of people talk about it, right, you hear a lot of, like, U.S. Cigar guys that you see as like the brand faces talking about their blending sessions, and they're blending in the sense that they're tasting, but honestly, when it comes to the blender themselves, like, it's an Esteban that's really doing the work. I mean, that's the type of person that you really want to sing the praises of, because what most people don't know about Esteban necessarily is that him and his brother Raul have been running every major factory down in Nicaragua for about the last 30, really almost 40 years. And so ironically, about 70% or 60% of your humidor in any given shop has at least some part, or at least more than a quarter of a part, that has a cigar that one of those brothers created at one point for someone. And so really these guys just live it. And that's honestly the journey that I took when I heard Daniel was working with Esteban. That was the moment that I went to Daniel. Daniel and I had been buddies for a long time. He actually used to come to my shop when I had my shop. We first met, over a decade ago in Phoenix and became good buddies. But when he's like, hey, I've got a new operation, I'm working with Esteban Diesla, he's like, would you be interested? I'm like, absolutely. And that's why, honestly, we've actually switched all of our production. I guess that's another piece to say, is that we haven't, put it out there, fully, but in a lot of ways, we've switched most of our production, even from the Dominican side over to the Nicaraguan side. And that's just because of, what we've experienced in the partnership there. But Esteban's a huge piece of that. And it's really his expertise that created the broadside. He took the vision, he ran with it, and then he let us, put our stamp on it with different, ideas. But then he created it, and it's a wonderful, cigar. I think it's my favorite currently in the portfolio. I smoke that thing daily.
0: By the way, is it a way through it? How did you come up with the name Broadside? What gave you the idea to say, hey, call us the Broadside, or... How did you come up with that name?
2: Well, Scott gave a lot of the nautical elements of it, right? And really, that was kind of my thought process when we came up with it, too, was what do we do to keep a Caymanian theme in there, but, you know, can maybe be a play on words with broadleaf, and also the box pressed aspect. And as Scott mentioned, all those aspects kind of fit the term broadside. And what I like about broadside is that it's a powerful word, right? When you say it, you know, that you've got these naval battles in mind, at least I do. So for us, it's like, I knew this was going to be a full horsepower, kind of like a cannon blast of a cigar. And so it just made sense. It just really kind of clicked for us when we did it. And that's why we chose the name for it. You know, sometimes it takes us longer, like the new one that we've got coming out, it'll be a Caymanian theme as well. And it took us a while to kind of go through it and figure out what fits our motifs, what kind of fits into the world, and how do we then represent it with the banding and the boxing and all that. So I'm not going to reveal the name today, but that'll be part of the new blend. But yeah, it's kind of the fun thing. I get to learn Caymanian history. I think that was one of the, to your point earlier, about going down to the island, that's the thing that you get to also experience when you're down on the island. Scott loves to show the history of the island. You get to go to some really famous spots on the island. And that was the thing that I, as the operations guy, when I went down to Scott, I'm like, hey, Scott, when I think about future branding of our site, when I think about our marketing, when I think about, you know, the names that we want to use, what are the things that stand out to you about the island? And so we just had these conversations every day when I was out there, as we passed different art on the street or we passed different buildings, you know, about the significance of it, the people involved, the historical figures. And so we've got this list of different themes that resonate with us. And then we just, you know, you have to go through and do the due diligence on it. And then you do that work. But that's the fun of it, is that you get to play around with it. And we'll have some goofier names down the line. There's some ones that have kind of been fun to us for different future projects that we'll play around with and stuff like that, that are more tongue-in-cheek and fun. But so far, we've been about really establishing the brand as a legitimate, you know, right, as Scott said, a non-cartoonish brand that has a lot of, like, you know, good tradition behind it.
0: Well, see, I like that, because you guys are keeping it under the Cayman Islands. You're keeping it to Cayman, like, you're keeping it to the Caymanians. You're keeping it to what they live about, to what they do. And that's what I like about Scott, because when we had Scott on the first time, he explained everything to us.
2: Yeah.
0: And I'm glad you came on, Anthony, because Scott can get a break. But, you know, it's nice to know that you're learning the way you should, rather than they throw you to the dogs and say, here, go do what you got to do.
1: Well, you know
0: what I mean? It's where you have to get the okay from him to say, hey, let's do this if it's okay. And well, obviously, he's got to call dad, because dad's got to give the final okay.
4: It's nice that, you know, you guys are keeping the history of the islands and, you know, teaching people that there's more to the island than just what we know, as, because we all know, and I said this last time, you
0: know, Scott, the Cayman Islands, by the way.
4: We all thought the Cayman Islands was this fictitious place that rich people put their offshore bank accounts. Let's be honest.
0: Well, there is.
3: Well,
4: Scott, we all knew that.
2: It's not untrue.
3: That's right.
4: That's how we all knew. That's how we all knew the Cayman Islands. History behind it.
3: There was a time people, you know, weren't too concerned about where you parked your money. And but in all fairness, there was a movie that came out probably long before you guys were born. I remember it, called The Firm, Tom Cruise movie. And it was filmed on location in the Cayman Islands. And of course, the premise of the film was about money laundering. And Cayman did not like that in the least. And they've been battling, in all fairness, for a long time to promote the islands as, you know, it's got a lot of offshore accounts, and it's a safe, secure place for people to incorporate, create businesses, you know, invest, that kind of thing. So they've been working a long time to kind of combat that image of a sunny place for shady accounting, shall we say.
4: Right.
3: And but to their credit, they've done pretty well. And also to tag on your point really quick, you were mentioning just now about the history of the Cayman Islands, and the history of the islands is really important to us, but also remember that we are making history as we speak.
0: That's what I wanted
3: because
0: to say.
3: We are growing tobacco on an island at sea level that has never been done before. We are growing different types. We don't know what's going to work. We're planting different strains of tobacco just to see what works. We're analyzing it, growing it, and composting it because it's not yet ready to be incorporated into a cigar. But we will make history, make no doubt about it. We will have the world's first premium cigar made with Camanian grown tobacco.
4: I was going to ask you about that when you guys mentioned the tobacco earlier. I was going to ask you if there's anything in your line now that has that tobacco in it.
0: So this is
3: not right now, but we are working towards the goal, two goals, having the world's first premium cigar made with tobacco grown generationally in the Cayman Islands, because we're on our fifth generation right now, analyzing it and all of that. But then also we intend to put the Cayman Islands on the world map as the newest official, if you will, tobacco growing region in 100 years.
0: So I got to hit you up with Ish because Ish is always looking for new. That's BAMF. He's looking for new tobacco.
3: Oh, I'm sorry. You cut out there. I could you say that again?
0: Yes, Ishmael Alaban, BAMF Cigars. He's always looking for new tobacco.
2: Well, and that to your point, that's one of the. You're saying that he's looking for new tobacco?
0: Yeah, he's a cigar.
4: He owns his own company. He works with
0: AMF Cigars.
4: He works with like tobaccos from Spain, Zimbabwe. He looks for all kinds of new tobacco. So he's always in the market for something new. When it's obviously, like you said, when it's ready to be used.
2: Yep.
4: You know, and you guys put it out, then there's, you know, you have that market, like you said, to be able to run with and do these collaborations with different companies and, you know, say, hey, this is made from, you know, Cayman Cigars Farm in the Cayman Islands.
0: Well, right. If you're up early tomorrow, he does a 7 o'clock last week. Can you hear me, Anthony?
2: It cut out for just a second again. Sorry.
4: The microphone higher up.
0: What?
3: Yeah, you're kind of frozen there, too.
0: Can you hear me now?
4: Uh-oh.
3: Yeah,
2: it's real soft on your side, big dog.
3: Yeah, it is soft coming through.
0: Hold on. Can you hear me now?
2: It's about the same, a little bit better.
0: Sorry.
4: Put it up here like I do on your collar. You got it all the way.
0: So,
2: get that beard rubbing it.
0: You know, I want to trim it, but again, I don't.
4: This I will say though, this is, even though I'm still getting over being sick, this is a very delicious cigar from what I can taste from it. I'm getting like a, almost like a really strong chocolatey note.
2: It's, yeah, what's interesting to me about the broadside is that it does have that, but it's just a really unique, I have a hard time like isolating stuff in it other than that. I just like to say it's very savory. It's a very savory cigar.
4: That's what I was saying when I lit it up to him. I'm like, I'm getting like a really like chocolate bar note almost.
3: Yeah. I got a little molasses.
2: Yeah.
4: I can see that. That's where that really rich sweetness is, but I can, it's hard to pinpoint just one.
2: Yep.
4: Like it's interesting, but it's good.
3: That is the magic of the Diesler brothers.
0: Being that you're the director of operations, I asked Scott this the first time he was on. Do you do it for you or do you do it for the consumers?
2: The blending? Yeah, so that's a great question. And the honest answer is ultimately, I think we kind of talked about it a little bit earlier. There are certain blends of these variations that I like better for my palate that I'm like, oh, that's money. But when I have the group looking at it, it's a different one that ultimately that we pick for the consumer because everybody's unanimous that that's hitting everybody's palates in the right way. versus where mine. So like, I love bringing Rob on these trips with me. Almost every time I go down there, I take Rob with me. And the reason why I take Rob with me is because him and I have been counterpoints to each other for years. He likes punchy, strong tobacco. I like full flavor, more balanced and nuanced. And like, there's been so many great cigars where I'm like, oh, I love this one. And Rob's like, I hate it. And then like, there's ones that he loves and I'm like, yeah, it's okay. And so that's what you learn, you know, having owned a shop, being a sales guy out in the field, right? Is that your palate and what works, your palate isn't always what works best for a shop. And that's one of the things that I have to remember when I was a shop owner too, is that there are stuff that I like that I bring in because I liked it. But ultimately, I was looking for what worked best for most of our audience. And you try to find that sweet spot. So really, to answer your question, you're blending for the consumer to the best of your ability. And then if you're lucky, that also coincides with what you love as well. Or in my case, sometimes you just bring it back as a special project later on. So, there you go. You know,
0: let me answer this question. Being that you own the shop, and because we haven't had anybody that was a rep or a director of operations or a manager that owned the shop. So let me ask you this. Being that you own the shop, and I came in and you didn't know Scott, and I said, hey, Anthony, check these cigars out. Would you smoke it with me or tell me, hold off, I'll smoke it another day?
2: Well, and when I owned my shop, it was either, like I said, my wife or myself in there. And it really just depended on how busy it was, right? Because I want to smoke that cigar with you and go through that experience if I can with you. Because once again, I was on the other side of what you just painted, right? Where I was a sales rep going in and knocking on the door. The best thing you can get as a rep is that time with the owner to be able to smoke a cigar. Doesn't always happen though. So, you know, if you are a single store, you know, single owner type operator, it's kind of a mix. And so sometimes you have to say, hey, I'm super busy. If you want to come back at this time, and you can set a time where it made sense, then they can come back and smoke with you. Or, you know, just depending on their schedule, if they're just in and out of town, then you're like, hey, let me do this. And then I'll get notes back to you. And I'd follow through, right? I mean, for me, that was important because I understood the work it took for them to come in and do that type of work as a sales guy. So I always try to operate that way. If I can, I'm going to sit down with you and I'm going to smoke that cigar with you because I want to understand it. I want to understand what the vision is for that line, especially if it's a whole net new thing like you're talking about coming in. So I want that time with the rep. Now, at the same time, the rep's got to also understand that coming in, they've got the best reps call ahead and pick times and, you know, we'll communicate with you. Other ones will kind of cold call you and walk in. And sometimes you have to, right? If you can never get a hold of a shop store owner, sometimes you ultimately do have to just walk in and hope. But I was the type that if you called ahead, you know, I'm going to try to clear out time for you. I'll try to have somebody there also that can offset so I can sit there with you. But it didn't always, it happened both ways. Let's put it that way. Well, but I tried.
0: Joey, we were doing.
4: Well, I worked for a small company out of Florida for like 6 or 7 months during COVID. I was the Northeast sales director because it was the owner, his VP, one other guy, and me. Like we were like the top three, but then he had another guy who kind of was like his right hand who just kind of would go to the shops down there for him and stuff like that. And getting in front of the owners a lot of times was hard. You know, because you would either, oh, hey, you know, I need to set up a time. And they'd be like, oh, just come by. So you go by, oh, well, I'm busy. I'm like, I understand. Like, oh, leave me something. I would leave them something. I go back like 2 weeks later. Hey, you know, I left you. Oh, I didn't get a chance to smoke yet. I'm like, well, I'm here now. Let's smoke it. Yeah. No. Smoke it later. And then I would never get anything back. And I had him calling me, yo, what's going on? I'm like, bro, I can't even cut the cigar and force it in their mouth. I said, because they obviously don't want to sit with me.
0: Yeah, but
4: and it's not that they didn't like me. It's just the fact that either they didn't want to smoke it yet, or they wanted to let it sit, or they didn't really want to bring it in. They just took the cigar because I was the rep for it and they liked me.
0: Let's put it under the bus here because he wasn't the greatest guy that owns a company.
4: Well,
0: and he still owes me money.
4: You got it. I gave it to you.
0: It is what it is. It's all done. So, guys, on that note, 27, if you out. We can talk after the show. It's up to you. But it's 12:27. This has been Turnbuckle Stogie Pod. We appreciate Cayman Cigars coming on. Scott, the CEO.
3: Thank you.
0: Director of Operations. On that note, guys, have a great weekend. And don't forget, go Giants.
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¿Qué pasa, mi gente? Welcome to the Motivated Mindset. I'm your host, Jose Flores, a pra Latino born in the Bronx, raised in Brooklyn, New York, a retired senior NCO veteran with over 30 years of military service, and someone that believes our greatest chapter are often written after we face, como se dice, some of our greatest challenges. You know, so my journey has taken me from the streets of New York to the battlefields around the world, serving our nations in places like Germany, Korea, Central America, Afghanistan, and Iraq. After retiring from the military, my commitment to service continued as I transitioned into the federal government.

And for me, these two aren't simply dates on a calendar. They're opportunities, como se dice, to recognize people, so the stories, their contributions, resilience, and the values that each of us brings to the table. Hispanic Heritage Month gives us an opportunity to celebrate the history, la cultura, right? Sacrifices, accomplishment, and contributions of Latinos, communities. And as a proud Latino, I am, como esta? This is personal for me. But here's another important conversation we need to continue having, right? Disability awareness and inclusion. This year's themes is celebrating value and talent, a powerful reminder that people with disabilities are not defined by what they cannot do. They are defined by what they can do, their skills, their talents, their experiences, and their perspective, and of course, their potential. People with disabilities make vital contributions every single day in our workplaces, in our communities, the military, government, business, and across this nation. And as we focus on ability to remove barriers, to create genuine opportunities for people, we don't just close the doors to individuals with disability. We become stronger organizations, right? We become stronger communities and stronger as, como se dice, a nation. This conversation is also deeply personal for me because during my federal career, one of the roles that meant a great deal to me was serving as a disability program manager while working in the DOD. And for those, como se dice, who may not be aware of what it is or familiar with that role, it's about helping ensure that individuals with disabilities have equitable access to opportunities, resources, and the reasonable accommodations that they need to perform their jobs to succeed in the workplace. It's about removing unnecessary barriers. It's about listening. It's about educating. And it's also about working with employees, our supervisors, managers, and leadership to create an environment where people are recognized, not simply for their disabilities, but for their abilities, talents, and experiences and potential. And because I'm also a veteran with a disability, I understand that sometimes the biggest challenge isn't necessarily the disability itself. You know what I'm saying? Sometimes the biggest challenge is access. Across access to information, access to opportunities, and access to employment, access to resources, and access to an environment where you're given a fair opportunity to succeed. Because disability inclusion isn't about lowering standards, and it isn't about giving someone an unfair advantage. It's about removing barriers so that capable, talented, hardworking people have the opportunity to continue, grow, lead, and reach their full potential, right? And that's really what the motivating mindset is all about. It's about recognizing people who pour into us. It's about learning from their wisdom. Right. It's about having those difficult conversations, mi gente. And it's about sharing stories that reminds us that somebody is listening, that they are not alone, and that their story isn't over. Because every person has a story. Every challenge has a lesson. Right. And every setback can become a setup for something greater and something. And sometimes that chapter you thought that was going to break you becomes a chapter that builds you. So whether you're a veteran, transitioning into a new chapter, a leader trying to make a difference in entrepreneurship, you're chasing a dream, someone living with a disability, or simply someone looking for a little motivation to get through the day, I want you to remember this. Your circumstances may influence your story, but your mindset helps determine how you move adelante, right? Forward, you know? So that's what the podcast that we do is all about. So before we get into our guests, is something that I need to share with everybody is if you're vibing, right? If you vibe with what we have here for you, right? If this conversation inspires you, if you appreciate how we call the interviews, the energy, what's up, mi gente, how you doing? Y el mensaje, ¿verdad? Got a toilet of diversity up in there. All I ask is you support our channel, right? Just use your phone. Hey, hit the like and subscribe on the YouTube channel.
and share it with someone who

0: who can use a little motivation, because your support helps continue to bring powerful guests, right? Meaningful conversations, you know, and purpose-driven contact, you know, straight to you, para ustedes, mi gente, right? All right, baby, let me remove this. I'm about to introduce you to our next guest, and our guest is stupendous. Look, as a veteran myself, I know what we're about to talk about here. It is awesome. So today, I want to welcome someone whose life has been defined by service, leadership, and commitment to others. Sergeant Major Elizabeth Nemesegi is a decorated military police leader who dedicated more than 30 years of service to the Puerto Rican National Guard. And let me tell you, during her career, she has served in key leadership positions, including First Sergeant, G1, Sergeant Major, and Operations Sergeant Major for the 92nd Military Police Brigade. She's also deployed to Kuwait in support of Operation Enduring Freedom, where she led customs and convoy operations while supporting the readiness and deployment of soldiers. But beyond the rank, beyond the titles in the years of service, Elizabeth is someone who understands the importance of leadership, resilience, family, and service. And as we continue recognizing Hispanic Heritage Month and Disability Awareness Month, I'm excited to hear her story. It's like you all are. And talk about the lessons she's gained throughout her incredible journey, right? Elizabeth, I want to welcome you to the Motivated Mindset. Let's kick this off, mi gente. Let us kick this off. Here we go.
1: The interview of the week is brought to you by Jersey Mike's, a sub above.
0: Elizabeth, welcome to the Motivated Mindset. How are you?
2: Hi, thank you. Very good. Thank you for that introduction and for your words.
0: Thank you.
2: It's an honor to be here.
0: No, gracias. Look, I even know a little bit of Spanish, girl.
2: Muy bien.
0: I want to say thank you, but before we get into all that, you know, your titles, everything, who is Elizabeth? Where you from, and tell us a little about you.
2: Well, Elizabeth is a young lady that was born and raised in Puerto Rico in the West Side area of San Germán, mm-hmm. which is a small town of Puerto Rico. Mm-hmm. But her parents were both immigrants from Hungary and Chile, and they decided to live here in Puerto Rico because my father was a professor in the university. So even though we were born and raised in Puerto Rico, me and my brother and sister, we had our different cultures from my mom and from my dad. And we got a mix of the three.
0: Wow, that is amazing. I'm just glad I got your last name said right. You know, I got challenges.
2: Yes.
0: And, we have a question. But before we get into that question, what was some of the people as you were growing up that were your, let's say, mentors or what influenced you throughout your life when you were growing up in Puerto Rico?
2: I believe my mother. My mother mm-hmm. was a very influential person because she, even though she didn't know anybody here in Puerto Rico, she was able to get around and communicate. And she was also a very friendly person. She would talk to anybody when she goes mm-hmm. to the supermarket or any store. And she would like... one thing that inspired us, my sisters and me, is that when we moved to a new urbanization or urban area, she went to every house to meet the people and to organize an activity for all the kids, because she saw a lot of kids there playing bike or skating or just walking around. And she decided to make since the community was small, she decided to make a competition for all the kids. From you know, they would divide it by years. You only ask for like $2 or $3 to buy little stuff for prizes. Mm-hmm. And that way the community got to know each other, because even though they were neighbors, they didn't talk that much because of the working life and work and everything. Mm-hmm. But since they were able to gather one day, everybody, so they kept asking her to do it every year. So they motivated her to do, let's do it next year. Let's do this year. Let's add this. So, and that way, I find myself that I copy a lot of that. of being of being a good person, like being a good neighbor, and keeping people together.
0: Wow. Well, I can truly attest to you being an outstanding person, because for the audience member, Elizabeth and I have participated in the Wounded Warrior Soldier Ride in New York, so I really got to know her. And she is the W-O-M-A-N. That means woman for everybody out there. And she's a stupendous, awesome person. So my before I ask my question, we have a question from Sarah in Puerto Rico. Y ella dijo, hola. The topic is, here you go, yeah. And her question says, the topic is why I joined, the call, the culture, the purpose. My question is, what culture values, family, faith, resilience, guided you through your early years in the service?
2: All of them. Yeah, my parents were very Catholic, and we were a family that would sit together to eat. So we would talk at dinner time. Nobody was allowed to to be outside or to be on the phone or to, they weren't phone, but the house phone. Mm-hmm. And we would if we were with our friends, we would need to invite our friends to the table to sit down, but not everybody sits at the table to talk. So that way we kept the family together. Mm-hmm. And my father being from a place where military services was obligatory, and you needed to do it, right? It's part of your call. You have to go. And I just decided to join the Army National Guard because I just learned that on my senior year, mm-hmm. when the recruiter went to the school, I didn't know anything about it. I knew about it, but because I knew they would drill, mm-hmm. that father of some of my friends were there, but I never thought I would join until that person came to our school to give us on the senior year to give us our regular meeting or briefing about the Puerto Rico National Guard. So when I learned all the benefits that they would have, and the National Guard helps a lot with the education services. Mm-hmm, so mm-hmm. that was my first my first instinct, education. I wanted to help my dad not to pay for university and all that. So I wanted to by myself go through the university with my own purpose, I was to do it all myself, not to give that burden to my mom and dad.
0: No, that's amazing. And when you first went in, did you ever see yourself, what was your mindset? Oh, I'm going to do one tour. What was that like that you end up doing 30 years? How was that?
2: I don't have family in Puerto Rico, so I don't know anybody. I don't have no uncle, no cousins that were in the National Guard. So I just went there. I took the test because I didn't take the test before that. So I took the test, and then I said, okay, I'm going to do 8 years. It was six and two, mm-hmm. years National Guard, 2 years inactive. So that would be your set. And when I started meeting people and doing my drills and growing the community, knowing a lot of people in the Puerto Rico National Guard, you find yourself helping others too with hurricanes. You will get activated in hurricanes, and that it gives you a sense of purpose. Like you help other families and you help people and you give service, and you just do it because you want to do it.
0: That is so true. Mm-hmm. We have a question from Jessica from New York, and she says, looking back, what do you believe your purpose was during your years of service?
2: I believe my purpose in the National Guard, it kept growing because I just started as an E1. I had no college. I just 18 years old. When I went to basic training, it was like a Girl Scout camp because everybody was 18, 19. They were all less than 20 years old. We were all just graduated from high school. And as I kept going to the National Guard on my drills, it gave me, I had good mentors. Mm-hmm. So that fed me up. And as I was growing my career there, I was mentoring other soldiers, so the people that came in and just around the community. And I was able to mentor a lot of people. And at this time, even though I'm retired, a lot of people still write and text me and ask me questions. And, and you know, if they hear it from me, they feel a sense of security. Because they know I don't just give you an answer just to give you an answer. I give you an answer that I've already researched, that I've already went through it, that I already happened before. So my experience kept growing and growing, and I was able to mentor a lot of soldiers.
0: Wow. No, that is amazing. And I know that you, like you said, you mentioned that you are deployed. You know, for you, what was the hardest part of deployment? Not necessarily the mission itself, but but the human side of being away from home and family.
2: Yes, the hardest part for that was leaving my boy. He only had 8 months.
0: Wow.
2: So, 8 months. So I had to leave my baby. He's now 24, but missing him was a lot. Missing him for the whole year because by that time we were 1 year boots on the ground. So we got there in February 2024 and we came back on February 2025. So it was 1 year complete boots on the ground. When you come back, he's like, he didn't know what happened because he's so young. Mm-hmm. Mom wasn't there. But once I came back, he wouldn't leave me like anywhere. Like he would get in the car and he said, mommy, you need to come. So every time he was like he was stuck to me on those times that I was until I went back to work. But he didn't want to leave me alone.
0: Well, no, I can relate to that. We're going to take a quick break, but when we come back, I want you to answer this question. This is from Carmen, and she says, Liz from Austin, Texas. She said, after 30 years in uniform, how did you navigate losing that daily military identity after retiring in 2002? Liz from Austin, Texas. So we're going to take a quick break, something to think about, and we'll come right back. Okay.
2: Yes.

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4: Welcome back, ladies and gentlemen. And so, Elizabeth, tell me about that song. Do you like it? You love it?
5: I love it, and it makes me like my tears because I'm a daughter, and I really was a hero for my mom and dad and my sisters too. Yeah, because we did a lot.
4: That is a great song. That really is.
5: Yes.
4: And again, thank you. I know ever since, thank you. Thank you for your service. Always thank you for yours. That song does represent you so much. I get it. Before we went on break, we had a question from Liz from Austin, Texas. She said, after 30 years in uniform, how did you navigate losing that daily military identity after retiring in 2022?
5: Yeah, it's hard. Even it doesn't matter if you plan to retire or if it's on plan, and they say, okay, you serve 20 years, 30, 25, and you need to leave now. It's hard because you feel you're so important, but you start losing that connection with your daily chores. And you did so much. Mm-hmm. That when you get, like one of my friends says, you get thrown into space and you're just there like in a limbo. You're not here, but you're not there yet. And it takes one day at a time to start thinking because you're still important. Mm-hmm. It doesn't matter you're not working anymore. You're not that person. You're in that position or you don't have... Because we all love to serve. We all love to give service. Mm-hmm. And we stop doing that. But we need to transform it little by little to keep helping others, but in another space, in another time. Your time there was done. You gave all you had. Right? But now you need to do it in another way. And now you have more time. So you're connecting with other people, other soldiers that also serve, and it's hard, but we all like connect, even though we don't know each other. Mm-hmm. We could go just to a table and sit down and talk, and you can talk like if it's your friendship, your high school friend.
4: Yes.
5: Because even though we didn't serve in the same place or the same branch, we still have a lot of things to talk about. So that's why veterans connect. You can sit down with any veteran, Air Force, Army, Coast Guard, and you can connect with that person.
4: Yeah, and that is so true. When we first met everybody, it was like, didn't matter we didn't serve. Like everybody knew we had a common bond. That is so true in that sense. Yes. And talking about, since we're in, como se dice, we're celebrating Hispanic Heritage Month, you know, I think it's important to recognize not just from where we come from, but what we contributed. What does being Latina mean to you, specifically being in Puerto Rico? What does that mean to you?
5: For me, even though a lot of people didn't think I was a Latina, I'm carrying my dad's last name, MSA.
4: Right.
5: So people think that I don't speak Spanish. So when they sat with me, they're like, oh, you speak Spanish. I'm from Puerto Rico. You're from Puerto Rico? Yeah. And then I have to do the story over again.
4: Why they decided
5: to stay here and whatever. But yeah, I think a lot of people, Puerto Ricans or Latinos, when we go to school and we do our trainings, we want to excel. We want to do our best. And that's something that it's in us. Like we want to be the best one at it. It doesn't matter where we are. You can do your basic school, your basic training, or even a higher echelon school or training, but you want to do the best. And that's what we force ourselves to be the best. We don't let it down. We don't let our guard down. And we want to do our best in every school. We want to excel at it. And that's what the legacy that we leave is that we put like the top purpose, and we do excel in our in everything we do. We want to.
4: You're absolutely correct. And in your time in the military, right? Did you ever feel that you had to work harder or prove yourself because you were a Latina woman in the military? Did you ever experience that?
5: Not a Latina, a woman, but a woman, yes. A woman, yes, because I remember being selected to be the first sergeant.
4: Mm-hmm.
5: A lot of people like had a doubt that I would do a good, I would be a good leader, even though I worked a lot, but they didn't see that mean person in me. Like I would take care of everybody, but you don't need to yell. You don't need to put people in a position to feel less than you. If you respect the soldier, they would follow you because how you treat them. So if you treat them with respect, they will be there for you 24/7. And sometimes I had to prove that I was able to be a first sergeant. And I control the soldiers and control the group and that they will follow my instructions. And I never relayed my formation because, you know, they would say if I leave somebody else and other E7 to do the formation or another EA, like do the formation for me and I'll be there in a minute, I'm doing this. I would never do that because they would say, ah, being first sergeant like that, lo hace cualquiera, everybody would do it if somebody else had their formation. Right. So I always follow my formation, even though in PT in the mornings, I would run my formation and I would start singing. I don't know if they don't like how I sing, but I would run the cadence, the ones that I remember, and I would go back to refresh my memory on my cadence, and I would just start my formation and I would do the cadence until I was able, you know, I had to switch to another person, but I still did the beginning at the end. And you know, I would do that. Because I needed to prove to them that, you know, that, okay, no, I'm the first sergeant, okay, but you do run the formation. No, that formation is mine. So I would delegate in an emergency or something. But other than that, I would be the first sergeant. I'm the first sergeant.
4: That's
5: so
4: right. The first. That. I agree.
5: You were the first sergeant too. Yes. Yeah, I know.
4: You I know.
5: Yes. And I would, you know, soldiers would say, yeah, okay, let's do that. And they would get motivated. I would do my PT with them. I would do my PT test, even though I didn't have to do it with them. I would do it with them. I would run. So, you know, I lead by example. Lead by example. And I would work if I need to work. You know, if we need to clean this and move this here, I would do the most, you know, I could delegate, but I would be there with them.
4: No, that is awesome. Of course, I know the challenges. I can relate. And you know, having spent, you know, 3 decades as a leader, right? Especially there, you know, what do you hope young Latinas girls see when they look at your career who are thinking about joining the military?
5: That it's possible. That it's doable. It doesn't matter what is in your mind. Anybody can do it, you know. I just have to work at it. I joined as an E1, and little by little I would doing just hard work, just working and learning from others. Make sure you learn from others, you know. I was selected to be sergeant major, and I was very like, yeah, you know, with greater rank comes greater responsibility.
4: Yes.
5: So every time I had a new rank, I was like, oh, am I ready for this rank? Am I ready? I doubted myself, but I was always learning and reading and rereading the regulations and and putting my experiences to help other soldiers. And it doesn't matter, everybody could talk to me. Because the rank doesn't mean they're less than me. The rank gives me more possibility to help them out. So I was very reachable in any rank, you know. And the people would get surprised, like, oh, you can go to the first sergeant office. Yeah, come on in. I'm here to help you. I'm just here to help you. So that was my vision, was that I'm very approachable. you know, and I would listen to everybody. What idea do you have? What do you think of this? You know, it's not because I said so. No, it's let's do this. This will this work? This is the better option because other people have other experiences.
4: Right, right.
5: You know, it's maybe my method wasn't the best one. So maybe another soldier that had an experience in a school or in his civilian life, they had another method to do things. So we can work it out and go the best way.
4: Mm-hmm. Now, you have mentioned something that we talk about, especially we talk about burnouts, you know, when you're always giving, especially as a leader. So let's say for leaders, especially let's say mothers and caregivers who constantly give to others, how do you protect your personal motivation and avoid burnout when everyone is relying on you? And this part of this question came from Edith in New Orleans.
5: Yeah, you know what? When I look back, I don't know how I did it because I would get calls all the time. And well, I remember this, my daughter once said, I said, Mom, are you a counselor? Because, yeah, I always had soldiers calling me and fixing this because you need to maintain one thing that I could tell that I have, it's you have to maintain calmness or relax. You know, everybody came with a situation or something. I'm like, don't worry, we can fix it. Everything is fixable. Let's look into this. Let's look into that. So if you're calm, you can fix anything. Everything has a solution. Everything has a solution. So it's doable. It will help you with your leadership. You're going to meet a lot of other soldiers, other people that they come from different worlds. And for me, it was the best decision that I made when I was only 18 years old. And I never thought I would make this a career and retire out of it.
4: No, that's stupendous. You know, and as we pivot now, this month, we're also celebrating Disability Awareness Month, which is really big, especially for our veterans once we transition out, right? And when you hear the words disability awareness, for Elizabeth, what does that mean to you personally?
5: This disability, because, okay, when we go through all these things and we are on adrenaline, working, you don't feel anything. It's like when somebody has an accident and doesn't feel the pain until afterwards, you are there. Then when you retired and when you retire and you're less occupied and then you start feeling some things and there are some disabilities that are not seen and it's okay to not be okay sometimes, even though we think having a disability is weakness, but it's not. It's not weakness. You can have a disability and you need to work it out and look for the, as a veteran, we have the grace, you know, to have our hospital and anything that you want to take care of, you can take care of there. And they will take care of you because they know what you went through. How you serve and what you did. All you have to do is say, I don't feel good. And it's okay. It's okay. Even though you were this rough, tough soldier and you went in deployment, it's okay to not be okay now. And you need to be taken care of because, you know, the mind, as your program mindset, is everything. When you wake up, you need to have positive thoughts. And just picture a good day. Color your day. Don't let it be gray. Don't let it be gray because just color your day and make it a great day every day.
4: Absolutely. No, I can.
5: Totally, I don't know if I answered your question.
4: No, you did. You did because we're taught in the military to embrace the suck, right? To suck it up, you know, because as a leader, oh my goodness. And it followed me when I got out the military. It's like, oh, I'm okay. Todo bien, you know. But as we go through life, it's like things happen to us Y después yo pensé, yo me recuerdo, I was like, I remember. I said, but you know what? I didn't lose no limbs. When you said it, you can't see it.
5: Mm-hmm. There are wounds that I'm not seeing.
4: Yeah. And so I can truly relay. And then you learn as a senior NCO, how many times we had to go on profile. I couldn't show that I was sick or whatever. I had mm-hmm. to be in front of formation.
5: Yeah, we can't show we're broken.
4: We can't show.
5: Because it was a weakness. It was a weakness.
4: Yes.
5: And
4: absolutely.
5: That person is, she's sick. She only has a cold. But maybe
4: yes.
5: It's not a cold, no? So we couldn't show anything,
4: I'm laughing because Yvette said, walk it off, bro. Just walk it off, right?
5: Yes.
4: Yo me recuerdo. It was like Motrin. I got to go to sick. Go ahead, take 2 Motrin and call me in the morning. But I got a broken arm here. It was, I can truly relate, and we get used to that. You know, absolutely. And Yvette said,
5: we were taught to be invincible, you know,
4: and absolutely.
5: And it's okay to not be okay. Then
4: and then
5: you can just walk it through and get the help you need. And it's going to be okay. Nothing to worry about now.
4: So I have a question. Somebody said a question, say, I am a military spouse. How can I seek help for my spouse, even when he feels he doesn't need it? You know, what advice would you give?
5: Yeah, okay. Sometimes you need to ask for the help, but the Veterans Center has a contact area where when we retire or when the person retires, or they have the helpline too. Or as a spouse, there's an area that maybe they can go and ask for information, because as a spouse, they have the authorization to look for any help or create any appointment for that person, for that veteran. But there are also crisis line if it's really a crisis, you know, and they can get the help through that in the local area. There are also, if they don't want to go through veterans, the veteran clinic, there are also many groups out there that help out the veterans free of charge, just give them the help that they need. Like the Legion, American Legions in the area.
4: Legion. Mm-hmm.
5: Yeah, the Legion of America and the
4: VFW, también alguna vez, VFW.
5: When the Water Project also helps with that.
4: Yes.
5: Mm-hmm. So, yeah, there is many help.
4: Because I know that the Wounded Warrior Project has the Project Odyssey for couples too. Mm-hmm. You know, they have a whole bunch of good stuff. Oh no, absolutely. Yeah. We have a question for another question. It says, if you had the opportunity to go back, what would you tell your younger self? This is from Yvette.
5: My young self, I would tell myself that I could give me more personal time, but also that I did good, that you did good because that my reward is not any medal that I receive, or my reward is meeting in the commissary or anywhere a soldier and saying we miss you helped me a lot, and I will always respect you. They still call me my rank. You know, so you may, you're like, no, I'm Elizabeth right now.
4: Right.
5: And I'm always there to help them in anything. So that's my major reward. Just being the soldiers being grateful to what I did for them and with them.
4: That's beautiful. No, absolutely. Yeah. And it's up to you. What for Elizabeth, right? What is the hardest battle you've ever fought that no one could see, if you wanted to share?
5: Well, my after I retired, I felt lonely. I felt very lonely. I went also through a divorce that a lot of people didn't know. So my son was living abroad. My daughter was here, but I was, you know, she couldn't be my therapist though. And nobody knew what I was going through. And there were two, like two events in my life, but day by day, I went day by day, I went to seek help, and I was able to, I have other veterans friends, and you know, we don't ask for help, soldiers or veterans, we don't, we like to help, but we don't ask for help, even though, you know, we don't ask for help, even though we like to help. So I, they were my greatest supporters, and they helped me go through all that, my friends, and they all veterans, and they really got me out of my situation and my thinking, and now I we made a good group, and now we, you know, we do things together, and we keep checking, body check on everybody. No, I haven't seen that person, her, in a while. She's not answering. So we just stick together after service. We create we work together here and there, but we weren't like really friends. We just co-workers. But now we are like sisters.
4: Oh man, that is beautiful. That I agree with you. When I got out, I felt, you know, lonely and not being connected, and then that's where organizations like Wounded Warrior Project came in, and other ones, and buddy checks, having a buddy check. I've called people and
5: how you doing?
4: How you doing?
5: Yeah.
4: And in September that just passed, it was Suicide Awareness Month, and you know, that's one of the things I posted about. Hey, check on your buddy. Make that phone call. Somebody you ain't talked to in a while, because a lot of us. We just need somebody to say hello. That can change everything. We're live.
5: How are you doing? What do you need? Because any situation now, after you go through many things, it could be something unrelated to what you went through. But that thing will like make you break, even though it has nothing to do, but it's something that it gets your mind rolling. You know, it could be a long line when you're in a hurry in the supermarket, and then you get all frustrated and all that, and that would change your whole day. So just saying hello, giving them a hug, how you doing, how's everybody, how's your family, so what you've been up to, and share the information that you have, because that's what I do. I share information. I went to Wounded Warrior Soldiers Ride, and it was amazing. It was an amazing experience. It was more than I expected, and I told everybody, hey, you need to sign up, you need to sign up, you need to sign up, because you're going to love it. You know, it's an amazing experience. You meet amazing people, and they become your friends. They become your friends, even though you don't talk to them every day, but they still are your friends.
4: No, absolutely. And we had Sergeant Torres from PR said, buddy check is important. Keep the tradition going. Absolutely. And Liz says, great advice about the buddy check and checking in and so on. And before we get into another question, I want to put up how people can get a hold of you in case, you know, there might be somebody out there. So I'm going to put this slide up and you can tell them what you got there, ma'am.
5: Yes, I got my Facebook, personal Facebook page. Instagram and my email. I don't know if it's there. My Gmail.
4: Gmail? Yeah, well, I can share it. I can share your Gmail. Too easy. Too easy. So we'll keep that up. And now we had a question from Yvette. It says, what is the legacy you want to leave with your kids? You know, what legacy would you like to leave with your kids?
5: What is it you're leaving to your kids? My kids, they know that hard work pays off, that you need to be kind, that you need to help others. I remember I remember long time ago, I was in a McDonald's buying food for them, and somebody came up asking for something, for money. And I'm like, would you like, I can buy you food. And I'm like, okay, no problem. So I bought him food, and then I gave the food to him at the end. And my kid was like 8 years old, and I'm like, Mom, that's nice. That's nice of you. You know, he wanted to eat. It just helping out people. So their hard work. They know their mom was hard worker, and they went through all my career, all my ranks, and although they even came with me when we were Maria giving out water.
4: Yeah,
5: and they enjoyed giving out water and food to other people that didn't have the water and were able to buy food. So, and they learned to help others. So yeah, just be kind and be respectful and be loyal and just be true to yourself and to others.
4: And is that your correct email, Elizabeth, that's showing underneath?
5: Yes, that's my
4: email. Okay, and that's the email, ladies and gentlemen, if you need to reach out to Elizabeth on anything. And as we get ready to draw down, Elizabeth, any last words, anything we didn't cover that you would like to let somebody know out there, or anything you want to say before we close?
5: I could say that it's okay to not be okay. Even though it's hard to seek for help or to ask for help, to do it. And that one day after another, everything gets better. And anybody can do whatever they propose to do. You know, there's no goal. If you want to be what you want to study, if you want to be this, you want to be that, all you have to do is put your mindset into it.
4: Yes.
5: And, you know, you put your mindset into it and work at it, anything is possible in life. And there are many, many stories out there that you can research and see how people, you know, they go through a lot of situations and they make it.
4: Yeah, because the military taught us a lot of skill sets, but some of the things when we got out, it was a little bit challenging for some of us, but we made it, right? Here we are.
5: We made it, yeah.
4: You know, and I just want to say thank you, Elizabeth, for being on the podcast and sharing your 30 years, your wealth of knowledge. This is stupendous. Pero mira, when you write your book, you're coming back on. You need to write a book. Mira, you have an incredible story. You really do. And I need you to think about this because you know, when you talk about your parents and where they're from and here you're in Puerto Rico and you served this nation for 30 years, that is stupendous. So I just want you to think about that because it's amazing. And Yvette says, thank you for your service.
5: Thank you. Yeah, it was a pleasure. It was a great experience. And I just want to, I feel proud that I help a lot of people in the service.
4: And you continue to. I seen you in action when we went a soldier ride. You know, Elizabeth was motivating other people and motivating me. And you know, I really appreciate it. And Liz says, thank you for sharing. It was special. Yes. So that means a lot.
5: It was a pleasure. It was a pleasure for me to be here.
4: Yeah, hey, this won't be the last, I'm telling you. Because when I see you on the red carpet at the Emmys, I can say, I knew her. I knew her back then.
5: yes, probably.
4: I want to say thank you, everybody, you know, as we continue to celebrate Hispanic Heritage Month and Disability Month. Make sure to check out. And for next week, I want to, I'm going to show you who we got next week. We have Oliver Allen, who talks about from sympathy to equity, transforming how we think about disability. You know, it's going to be a really good conversation we're going to have. So that'll be live next Saturday, 5 p.m. Eastern Standard Time. So please join us for that. You don't want to miss that. I know Elizabeth's going to be joining. She'll be watching.
5: I will.
4: So I want to say thank you to everybody and definitely to my guest, Elizabeth. It's been an honor and a pleasure having you on.
5: It's a pleasure for me to share my story and to maybe my story can help somebody out there and they could, you know, take the next step.
4: It will.
5: Either in the service or with veterans seeking help.
4: Absolutely. I'll put this up one more time. Just your contact information. Ladies and gentlemen, you have her Facebook, you have her Instagram, if you have an email below.
5: Yeah, so, that's my personal. I don't have it. I'm not a professional in any of that.
4: Oh, she is a professional. In my book, you are professional. You are a professional. So I just want to say thank you, ladies and gentlemen. Thank you again, Elizabeth. Everybody have a great weekend. And we until we see you again. Gracias.
5: Thank you. Thank you. Bye-bye.
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9: Have you ever experienced grief in your life and you're finding that you're not able to get over it? Maybe months down the line or even years on the outside, you're able to perform and you're able to exist in the world, but on the inside, you feel like you can never get over what's happened to you. Well, we're going to talk about that exact thing today with my very special guest, Kiva Harper. She is a licensed clinical social worker. And Kiva, what does the S stand for?
10: I'm a supervisor with our board. So I supervise social workers who are working towards their clinical license. That's a 2-year, 3,000 work hour, 100 supervision hour process. I've been doing that for a while.
9: So in other words, if anybody can talk about this, you can.
10: I think I can. I've been doing it for a while, so I think I have a lot to contribute.
9: I'm so thankful to have you here. And for our audience, like Kiva said, she's got 20 years of experience in the field, in the area of traumatic grief. And we're going to talk about what's the difference between grief and traumatic grief, and then also helping people heal and recover through sexual assault, combat loss, domestic abuse, domestic violence, I mean, anything in the realm of traumatic murder, anything you can think of, Kiva's got experience with it. And before I move any further, we just want to provide a trigger warning to anybody that is listening or is tuning in, because some of the material we're going to talk about today can be very heavy. And Kiva, I'd love if you could explain that a little bit more.
10: Yes. Thank you so much for saying that. For your audience tonight, you know, the topic is one that's very heavy, and many of us are grieving many things. And so if you're listening and it gets to be difficult, it is okay to step away or do whatever you have to do to take care of yourself. So just proceed with caution. This is probably something that's not appropriate for children, because they're going to have questions. So you definitely don't want to have children.
9: Thank you, Kiva. And I just want to echo what she just said about, you know, feeling like if you need to step away. So many times when people go through grief or anything traumatic in general, I think a lot of us tend to carry hard feelings towards ourselves. I know I do. And I would find myself saying, like, suck it up. Why does this bother you so much? You should be able to handle this, you know, and that's exactly what Kiva's talking about. Y'all, like, give yourself some grace and understand this is one of the hardest things to talk about in life.
10: Definitely grace, very important.
9: And Kiva, before we dive into your experience, I'd just love to know a little bit more about you. Like, what got you into this field? What drew you? It's a very heavy field, so I feel like you have to be a special person with a really caring heart to move into a field like this, but I'd love to know a little bit more about your background.
10: Thank you for that. I will say that the one thing that got me into this field, the most important thing, is I truly believe that my purpose on earth, my God-given purpose, is to serve people who are hurting. And I am drawn to do that work. And you're right, it is heavy, but there are people that need to do that. And when people are hurting and they're carrying things that are so heavy, they need to be able to talk to someone that they don't feel is going to have a difficult time hearing what they have to say, who is able to support them through whatever it is that they're dealing with. I like to say the icky stuff. It's really important. And so I started my career working with survivors of domestic violence. And over the years, that expanded to survivors of sexual assault and all other things that are related to trauma. And then from there, I learned more about how trauma and grief intersect. And I became really passionate about helping people who were dealing with losses in the aftermath of suicide or criminally negligent homicide. I've had some amazing opportunities, mostly in private practice, but I've also spent some time working at a local medical examiner's office and working with families in the aftermath of a homicide or suicide. Very meaningful work and very needed.
9: I don't even know where to start with that. Tell us about the challenges of doing the work that you do.
10: The greatest challenge is remembering to take care of yourself. You know, when you absorb and hear so much trauma, it affects you vicariously. And so your attention to your self-care has to be a priority. Otherwise, you will burn out and you are at risk for PTSD yourself just by vicariously hearing so many stories of loss, of hurt, of trauma. So I would think that would probably be the greatest challenge. The other challenge for me is generally when people find the help that they need, a lot of damage has been done, particularly with this topic. And so that one is always difficult. When I meet someone for the first time and they've tried other resources, other avenues to get help, and the trauma is discounted and they only focus on the grief.
9: Wow. And I'm really excited to get into that discussion, because I was amazed when I learned that there's a difference between how you should treat regular grief versus traumatic grief.
10: Mm-hmm.
9: Let's go ahead and go there, Kiva. So what is the difference between the two?
10: Okay. I think that's a great first question, a great place to start. I often use the example of my dad. I lost my dad in 2014 of cancer. And while that was incredibly traumatic for me, my dad was like my superhero. And to see him ill and, you know, getting weaker, all of these things was incredibly hard for me. However, there were things that are very different, because while it was traumatic for me emotionally, there was no trauma involved in his death. And what I mean by that, in his case, there was disease. You know, I knew that he had cancer and that he was likely not to survive it. And as much as I didn't like it, his dying was understandable because he was sick. I understood what was going on and why I couldn't save him. And in his case, I had time to adjust to what was happening. He was on hospice. I was able to be with him when he passed. We had some very special final moments together, all of those things, you know. And so as difficult as that was, I understood it, even though I didn't like it, you know. In a case of, and I'm sorry, I have a few notes here, because in the evenings, my brain doesn't work quite as well. So I always have to just make sure I have my notes just to ensure I'm not missing.
9: We appreciate it, Kiva, because especially a topic like this, it's not
10: yeah.
9: Yeah.
10: It's not. And in a case of a traumatic death, and, you know, I know you've dealt with that recently, and you and I talked about that, there are some things that are a lot different. The death is senseless. You know, with my dad's death, I knew it was happening.

0: to the body. And there's violation, and that the death is transgressive in some way. You know, there was either some negligence on someone's part or something intentional on someone's part that caused this. And there's volition, that the dying is a human act of intention to some degree, even if it's suicide. So those three things make it very different. And then the other thing is that there may be different involvement. You know, in my dad's case, he was on hospice, and we had, you know, a nurse there. The chaplain came out. They took his human remains away. We didn't have to deal with the police, you know, coming out to investigate. I did not have to deal with the media. You know, there were no court cases, things like that. And often those things happen when trauma and grief intersect. And so they're very different. And when we either help people as a friend, as a professional, and we forget about the trauma that's there, we're really doing a disservice to them. Imagine, you know, you, Jennifer, being in a group with me, and we're talking about grief, and I'm talking to my dad, and you have to follow that by talking about your friend. You probably might feel a little uncomfortable because it's a little different. And then the other thing is, most people who experience this type of loss, you're stuck in those last few minutes of your loved one's life in the pain, or, you know, just even wondering how much pain they were in at that time. You're stuck there, and that's so heavy for you. And to speak out loud in a group, you worry about how that's going to affect other people. You know, you see how you see how I was able to just talk about my dad's death pretty matter of factly, I would say, compared to someone who lost someone to a suicide. It's very different, you know. And so people tend to be more isolative because sharing gets a reaction out of people. Mm-hmm. That's very different from me sharing I lost my dad to cancer. Wow. You know what I'm saying?
1: So I'd love to share with you and whoever is listening that needs this episode. My husband and I, ex-husband, we were both married to the military, that's what I say. And the last couple years that I was getting ready to retire, I said, you know, now is the time. If we're going to have kids, we should do it. And so we went on that journey of trying to have a child. And sure enough, I eventually was able to get pregnant, you know, after a lot of medical intervention and assistance. And unfortunately, I ended up losing the baby. And that was something that really, really hurt. And it devastated me, Kiva. But I will tell you that it was so challenging for me because I knew people that had a stillborn. I had friends who had lost a 2-year-old, a 4-year-old. And in my mind, how dare I, you know, how dare I talk about how devastated I am when these people actually held their baby in their arms. And the reason why I want to share this, Kiva, is because one of my friends, she lost her son. He was killed in a car accident. And she hosts a group for mothers that have lost a child. And she had a really special guest coming to talk to the group, and she invited me to come. And so I sat there, and, you know, tears just streaming down my face because everything he said just hit so hard, Kiva. But after he got finished, we went around the room, and each of the moms were talking about how they're doing, what they still struggle with. And then my friend turned to me, and she said, Jen, would you like to share your story? And I said, no, my story is not worthy of here. And she said, no, everyone's story is worthy of being heard. And I did not want to talk, Kiva. I was like, oh my gosh. Like, in the example of my friend, he was like 21 years old. You know, how do you have a child that you birthed into the world, watch grow up into a beautiful young man, and then he's taken

0: from you. Like, I can't, in my mind, I'm like, I can't come, I just don't have the right, you know? And I don't know why we tell ourselves that, but what was so life-changing for me, Kiva, was right when I got done talking, the woman sitting next to me said, I feel the exact same way you do.
1: Wow.
0: And then she went on to explain how her son killed himself in a drug overdose.
1: Mm-hmm.
0: And she feels the same time. She doesn't want to go to a regular grief group because you've got one person saying, right. Oh, my father died of old age, or my dad had cancer. Mm-hmm. And then she feels almost shame that is getting in the way of her expressing her grief because she's worried about how people are going to judge her. Or even like the worst things really, I think, come from our own mind, Kiva. Like something she was hearing herself say was, well, how do I have the right to grieve over losing my child when my child did it to himself? And that changed my perspective in a way I can't even explain. Like, you just don't think about that.
1: You don't. And I'm so glad you said that, because that is what I see so often. You know, I do so many groups, or I have done so many groups throughout my career. And when I do this group, you know, group for survivors of traumatic grief, that it normally takes maybe 3 or 4 sessions for group members to kind of bond and for the group to become cohesive. I've done this group maybe 10, 15 times over the years, if not more. And the first day, they become a family. Whenever I've done it in person, I've left them in the parking lot talking, always, because they found community. And that community is so important. And when you are with people who are dealing with grief, you have that in common. But when that trauma is not there, it is, you know, as uncomfortable as you felt sharing your story because it was too small. Other people may feel that it's too big and they don't want to burden people with that because they're also carrying so much emotional pain themselves. Sometimes it even feels unbearable and you don't want to put that on anyone else. And then unfortunately, we tend to ask, you know, questions, or we tend to say things that are not helpful in those moments. So many things. and I would love if we could talk about that towards the end, you know, how what not to say, what's not helpful, because I think our intentions are always good, you know, because we see someone that we care about hurting and we want to help, you know, we want them to feel better. But so many things that we say and do are not helpful. And I hear them all the time in the therapy room.
0: And I just want to take a minute to thank our viewers that are with us right now. We appreciate you being here for this conversation. And, you know, I always like to tell my guests, there's really just, you're talking to two people. You're talking to me and you're talking to that person who hopefully really needs to hear what we're talking about. And, you know, that's my hope. If anyone is listening to this, if they know somebody that could benefit from this conversation, that they would share it with them. Unfortunately, I've got a whole community from my hometown, Kiva. And so my best friend of 46 years was killed in a car accident. And the young man, he was very young, he was also from the same community. And all we know is that he drove head on into my friend, and in fact he was in that lane for a while. Like, the two cars in front of her had just swerved out of the way, and so unfortunately that was part of the reason why Mindy was hit, because she didn't have a chance to move out of the way. And so, you know, of course I'm thinking it from my own perspective, like how much it hurts to lose her. And then when I have a chance, which takes a really long time to get there, sometimes I'm like, well, wait a minute, what about what about his family?
1: Yeah.
0: You know, and in a way, I just want to say, grief is grief. Or maybe grief can be a little bit different in terms of what, you know, we're talking about traumatic grief versus grief, but pain is pain. And yeah, I don't know what it is too. Going back to those questions, Kiva, and we can save them for later, but you just made me think of, you know, myself. Like, whenever somebody tells me they lost somebody, I can't help but want to ask, how did you lose them? And I feel
1: Yeah.
0: like, does that even matter?
1: It doesn't. It's a natural thing to be curious. After doing this, I never, ever, ever ask. Ever, ever. I feel like if I don't know, I don't need to ask, And if the person doesn't tell me, I'm certainly not going to ask because it really honestly doesn't matter in the way that I support them, as a friend, in my personal life, it doesn't matter at all. So I never ask, just as a rule, because you don't know how painful that is. I remember, and I hope I don't have any high school classmates here, but I remember a high school classmate of mine died, and we're not old, we're on the borderline, but we're fairly young, and most of us are just not dying regularly. And I remember someone posting it in our classroom group. And one person responded, "Well, what happened?" And the person said, "I don't know. I haven't talked to our parents." Well, can you ask them? Because, we just don't die at 40, whatever age we were at the time. And she just kept going, and there were like six comments, and I just could not handle it anymore. And I said, respectfully, I understand that you're concerned, but clearly you guys haven't been in touch, since high school, because you don't know. And if you don't know, then we don't need to know. Let's really try to be more sensitive to her family, because we don't know, and it could be very painful. And so, just as a rule, I don't ask ever,
0: You know, it's interesting that you explained that scenario because something similar happened when Mindy was killed. People all of a sudden just started saying things on social media. And I understand people are curious and they're thinking it from a perspective of like, this is somebody I knew about. I want to know what's going on. But, you know, I had to go on social media and ask people like, hey, please don't talk about this right now. Imagine Mindy's mom. Imagine Mindy's four kids. What are they feeling right now? What are they experiencing? And, you know, I kind of went on social media and tried to kind of corral, and obviously you can't, but just respectfully asking people. And, you know, I had talked to her daughter and her mother, and they said, you know, the day of, can we just have just a little bit of space? And I just remember going on social media and someone writing back a really nasty comment, well, you're not going to tell me, you know. And but then I also had to remind myself, Kiva, this person is probably grieving too, you know.
1: Maybe, or people like things that are sensationalized. And back to us talking earlier about the difference between the two, I didn't have to worry about going on social media and people talking about my dad. That's not something you generally see when trauma isn't involved, for someone, just imagine, in Mindy's case, and thank you again for sharing that with your audience. You and I talked about this before, which is what brought us here today. But in Mindy's case, I'm sure there are other things. It's on the news, and so her family and you, friends, having to worry about if I'm watching TV, are they going to show a clip saying, this horrible thing happened? All of those reminders, it really affects us, and it's very traumatic for most. And unfortunately, we can't control what people say and what people do. And so, honestly, even taking a hiatus from social media or from media in general is likely not a bad idea when you're dealing with this.
0: Yeah, and I just wish in general there was a little bit more kindness in the world.
1: I agree. I wish there was in so many ways, for so many reasons, but for this reason. But yeah, I wish that people were kinder, that people thought before they spoke, before they typed, before they shared a post. I wish people did, but that is not the world that we live in. And honestly, that actually adds to the trauma of
0: Wow.
1: dealing with this.
0: What are things that someone who has experienced a traumatic loss, what are some things that may have affected them, like you said, that they may not even know that it's affecting them?
1: I think most people don't even have not even heard of trauma and grief, traumatic grief. Many people have never even heard of that term. They think that, it's grief and it's going to be the same, maybe a loss that I had before that was more natural, I should be healing the same way. And it's not the same. I often tell people, and we'll talk later about resources, but I often tell people, other professionals, that if you're going to refer someone for help in the aftermath of an event like this, please don't send them to the church basement grief group. They're going to feel out of place. It could actually do more harm than good. And if you can't find anyone that specializes in traumatic grief, I honestly would prefer you refer a person to a trauma therapist before a grief therapist, because that is something that really needs to be addressed. The grief, we generally, most of us will naturally heal from that, as painful as it may be. But when you intersect that with trauma, someone needs to understand trauma, that if they need professional help. And I will say that many of us do bounce back naturally. Not everyone needs professional help. Not everyone does. However, if you do, you're going to need to get that trauma addressed. That's priority, and bonus if the person has the background where they've done both.
0: In 20 years of working with challenging situations like this and people really struggling, Kiva, is there anything that surprises you?
1: What surprises me and what also motivates me to continue to do the work is the resilience of the people that I work with. I've worked with so many amazing people who have experienced such horrific loss, and the way that they navigate that, the kindness that they show to me, the worrying about if they're burdening me and I'm there to hold space for them. I'm always amazed at that. Someone who has lost so much that they still have a heart to love, care, and protect other people. That's honestly what keeps me doing this work. And I'm just honored to hold space for people in the aftermath of losses like that.
0: And I'm wondering, Kiva, I am drawn to the topic of feeling regret because you are still alive when the person that you loved is gone. I know there's a word for it, but I can't.
1: Survivor's
0: Survivor's
1: guilt.
0: guilt. Thank you. Especially when I think about my years as a combat veteran and the deployments and how many incredible people were killed either in action or they lost their lives when they came home because they couldn't handle the hidden wounds that nobody saw. And for me in particular, not having children and I ended up being divorced, so not having people that really needed me and depended on me. How do you help someone through that when they're struggling and they wish it was them?
1: I think helping someone professionally or personally, what's so important is to what, Ree Chayana is on here. She's actually a colleague of mine. She talks about allowing them to share, allowing them to feel their feelings, and putting our stuff aside. You're going to be uncomfortable hearing this, but literally just allowing the person to share whatever they need to share, even if it is, I have a lot of guilt behind this. I'm not jumping in there and trying to fix that or tell them that they shouldn't feel that. Let me hear what you feel. Let me listen to you. And many times, if you just are able to hold that space and not try to fix, not try to comfort, because again, there's nothing you can say in those moments where they're going to be like, oh, JJ, thank you. I'm good. You fixed me. There's nothing that you can say but to listen and just quietly listen and sit there and really hear what they're saying. Many times, they may start talking and tell you that, I feel a lot of guilt, and I can't believe that I'm still here. And if they continue to talk, they will recognize that that's not really rational. But the key is how many safe places are there to talk without someone saying, well, what happened? Why did they do this? Blah, blah, blah. All of these things, So really just listening. That's very much what I do. It is not, I don't go in swooping in, saving the day, telling people what to do, telling them how to, how to fix themselves. Much of what I do is listening.
0: Wow.
1: Yeah.
0: Yeah, and I think that's hard too, Kiva, because I myself have experienced, feeling survivor's guilt and then feeling like just needing to grieve the fact that I am still here and that we
1: Absolutely.
0: lost such an amazing person. And I know they're always well-intentioned, but I can't tell how many times that I've been told, you shouldn't think that way.
1: Yeah.
0: Well, you're still here,
1: Is that
0: so
1: helpful to you?
0: no.
1: See?
0: No,
1: Not
0: it's
1: helpful
0: not.
1: at
0: It's
1: all.
0: really, it's not helpful at all. I don't know. I think a lot of us have this need to try and fix others. We just want, and again, sometimes it's out of a place of love. Like we want so bad to be there for someone that is hurting. That we're like, okay, what can I say to motivate them or to make them not sad?
1: Yeah.
0: When again, can you just repeat for everyone one more time, what's the best thing that we can do?
1: I will, and I love what you just said because I do believe most people have really good intentions. However, I think that when we say things, it's coming from our discomfort. We want them to feel better, but we're also uncomfortable.
0: That's right.
1: So if you hurry up, stop crying, here's a tissue, hurry, stop crying, because that's making me uncomfortable. That's what I think really is the issue. And holding space for people who are hurting, whether professionally or personally, it's going to be uncomfortable. And it is okay to sit with that discomfort. It's okay to sit with that discomfort. And that's going to be probably the best way you can help someone else that's hurting. Is to allow yourself to be uncomfortable while they're talking, while they're processing, while they're sharing, because they haven't had a place to do that, and they don't need you to tell them things that they already know. And that kind of brings me to the things that we can do that are unhelpful. Want to go? Should we go there
0: Please,
1: now?
0: please, yes.
1: So what, I've asked in groups, what is the one thing that you've heard that you wish you would never hear again? And I could, the top five would be he or she is in a better place. God doesn't put more on you than you can bear. What else? I mean, I could go on and on. I'm sure there, your audience is very active. So I'm sure there are others in the chat. And I would invite people to go ahead and share those things that people have said, well-intentioned, that are not helpful. I have another good friend of mine. Actually, her husband was a good friend of mine, and she is a friend because she's his wife, and he died very suddenly. Not suddenly, I would say, but it all happened very quickly. And he was very young and left a young family behind. And I remember her sending me a picture of this huge stack of books that was like up to her waist. And so many people had given her books, about her loss. and would follow up in a few days and ask if she had read it yet. And I told her, I said, ask them how you're going to read these books with a 7-year-old and twin 4-year-olds. And you're a single parent now and you lost your husband. Like, I know their intentions were good. And it's okay to give someone a gift like that. But please don't follow up and ask them, have they read it? Or and things like that. It's not helpful. And even though those of us that have faith, you know, my faith is incredibly important to me. Scriptures and things like that. These people know those things. And I know your intentions are well. But unless they've asked you to come and counsel them, to come and pray with them, those things aren't very helpful either in those moments. They're just not, you know, nothing's going to make that pain go away in that moment. If they're seeking their faith, trust me, they're doing that already, you know, and if they need you to come in and remind them of certain scriptures, they'll ask, you know. And I really don't want to overstep. I'm not a clergy member. I'm speaking from my experience, you know, serving people like this. And what I will tell you is that anytime you're dealing with trauma in any way, and this is no different, there's a spiritual aspect. And so for some people, their faith is stronger. Some people may lose it for a while. Some people may be questioning their faith. And we need to be sensitive to that. It doesn't make them any less religious in whatever faith they ascribe to. Oh, someone said that's my stepdaughter, actually. It's all a part of God's plan. That's not helpful. Thank you, baby. You learned well. it's all a part of God's plan. That's not helpful in the moment. It's not helpful when you lose your 4-year-old for someone to say, that's God's plan. I work with a young woman. I'll change a few things up of her privacy. Very young, very young. She was under 25. Her child had been murdered by her husband. And I kid you not, one of the things she told me people would say to her often, well, you're young. You can have more children. And it gives me a chill to this day. This had to be 15 years ago. And I just remember it so well because she was so broken. And that's what people, they dismissed her loss. Not only her loss of her child, but at the hands of her husband. And she's still having to testify in court. And people are telling her, you're young, you can have more kids. How dismissive is that of her loss? And she's young, she knows she can have more kids. This is not helpful. It's not.
0: That just hurts.
1: It does. It really does. And that was so long ago. And when I tell you, I see her face and I can, to this day, I feel her pain. And I'm so sure she went on to get married and have children. At least I hope so. I hope she went on to have a full life and that she is able to still enjoy a full life. And I don't even want to say, I don't know how I want to say this, but, I hope she was able to reconcile her grief and figure out a way to still live, you know, but to dismiss her grief like that. And many people told her that. And I think a lot of it had to do with the fact that she was young, you know, she was so young, like this is not a real problem. You're only 20 something years old. And it was, you know, and it's on the news every time you turn around, you know, she can't even watch TV because she may be watching something and a commercial will come on tonight at 10. We're following the case of blah, blah, blah. You know, think about that.
0: Kiva, I'm curious about a book that I'm sure you've probably read called, I think it's called The Body Keeps a Score. I'd love if you could talk a little bit about what does that mean? Like when you say that people hold trauma in their body, like what does that mean?
1: Thank you for saying that. I want to say one thing I like to say about The Body Keeps a Score. It's an excellent book. However, it is not a light read. It is not a light read. This is not something you just go pick up. Oh, they talked about that on the podcast. Let me read this right now because I'm grieving. Be mindful. It's a heavy book, and it's written for everyone, but more heavily for mental health professionals. So be mindful of that if you read the book. But Bessel van der Kolk wrote the book, and when he talks about the body keeps the score, in doing any trauma work, you can't do trauma work without including the body, because trauma affects us emotionally and physically. Have you ever, and anyone could probably relate to this, but you may have a period where you're feeling sad, you're just kind of down, you're noticing all of these things are happening, and you have no real explanation for why it's happening. However, you go and you look later and you're like, oh, this is the anniversary of whatever. Even me, my dad died in August. And I remember I was telling my partner, I'm just feeling really down. I don't know why. I wouldn't say I'm depressed, but I'm just in a funk. And I looked at the calendar, like, oh, it's a week before the anniversary of dad's death. And your body remembers trauma. If your mind doesn't, your body does. And it's really important that you allow yourself the grace to take care of yourself, to rest, to talk to someone if you need to talk to someone, whether that be a friend or even a mental health professional. It's incredibly important because your body will remember even when your mind doesn't. And so, yeah, the body keeps the score. It's about how the body responds to trauma. And so if you are experiencing trauma of any type of trauma, or you have the diagnosis of PTSD, when you're working with a trauma therapist, they're going to include some type of body work, whether that be trauma-informed yoga, EMDR, which is, I'll say what it means, it's a mouthful, but everyone says EMDR, but it's eye movement desensitization and reprocessing, brain spotting, all of these things that integrate the body in healing. We found over the years that in order to truly heal from trauma, not just desensitize it, but to heal from trauma, you have to incorporate some sort of body work. It's incredibly important. And the good news is you can heal from trauma. You can meet criteria for PTSD, and after treatment, no longer meet the criteria for PTSD. And there's a big myth that I have to deal with this for the rest of my life. You do not. There is healing. There is healing.
0: Kiva, I appreciate you bringing that up because that's actually a really important question that I have for you. If someone is struggling with the loss of a loved one or they're experiencing a traumatic loss in general, how do they find the right person to talk to? How do they know, if it's going to be a good fit? I don't mind sharing my personal life because if it can help somebody else, then hey, it was for a reason. But I mean, I remember when I was looking for a therapist, I think I went through four within a year because, first of all, I
1: Good for
0: felt,
1: you.
0: yeah, well, nah.
1: No, good for
0: In a
1: you for
0: way,
1: not staying
0: it took me
1: if
0: a
1: it
0: minute to
1: wasn't
0: get
1: serving
0: there.
1: you,
0: It took me a minute, Kiva, because I would find myself, like, one of the therapists I had, I would start telling my story and she'd interrupt me and start saying how she had a similar experience. And I'm the type of I can be a people pleaser, and so I'm like, usually I just want to be respectful and not rude, and but it got so challenging because I'm talking about some very heavy stuff, and I finally was like, excuse me, but I think this is my time and you may be trying to help me, but it doesn't help me to hear your story. I would like to speak. And so that's actually what started my journey, Kiva, where I decided, no, I'm worth this,
1: Good for you. Good for
0: but
1: you.
0: so it is. And I always try and tell people too, anytime I talk to a friend or somebody that's saying like, hey, I think it's time to go talk to somebody, I always let them know, you don't have to go with the first person you talk to. And so, yeah, I'd really love, Kiva, if you have advice that you would, your best friend comes to you and says, hey, I've never talked to anyone before, but I think I should. Like, what is the advice you would give someone on how to go through the process of finding if they're a right fit for you?
1: Hey, I'm so glad you're bringing this up because, you do have a right to find the person that you're comfortable with. I would say for the purposes of what we're talking about today, start with a trauma therapist. Literally look for someone that is a trauma therapist or a trauma-focused therapist. You see the term trauma-informed a lot, and that could be helpful as well. However, when we say trauma-informed, that's more about not doing any other damage. You want someone that is comfortable treating trauma. So generally, they're going to list themselves as a trauma therapist. And so as it relates to traumatic grief, I would say start there, and they're going to point you in the right direction. The grief part, I'm not minimizing it, but that can be handled. Most mental health professionals can handle that, but the trauma, that's an area of specialization, and they need to be trained in evidence-based modalities to even provide treatment for that. But the other thing I want to say, as far as finding a therapist in general, most therapists will have on their website that they have a, free 15-minute consultation. Use that consultation to talk to them and find out if they're a good fit for you, and trust your vibe. If the vibe is off, I don't care how credentialed they are, they may not be the best fit for you. I'm not the best fit for everyone. And then do be mindful of things like age, race, sexual orientation, gender, ability, all of those things are important, And so you find someone who you are comfortable with. And as those things intersect, if I'm a trans Black woman, I need to feel safe in my therapeutic environment. And so there are websites that allow you to pick people based on specialization. I'm trying, oh, inclusivetherapist.com, inclusivetherapist.com. JJ, I'm assuming we can put some things in the chat, or at the end post some things for your audience. But that is one where you can actually check off, I want someone's African American, I want them to be female, I want them to be this, because I feel like that person may be able to relate more to me. It is okay to have those requirements. Many people seek me out because of my brown skin, and they don't want to explain certain things. There are certain things that I understand just by virtue of having walked, this world as an African American woman. And so it is okay to find your people you feel like will get you. And if it's not a good fit, it's not a good fit. Move on, find someone else. That is okay. We don't take that personally. We recognize it's not a good fit. And honestly, a really good therapist will notice that it's not a good fit. And we'll talk to you about that. I've had people where I've said, we've seen each other three or four times now, and I want to talk about something because I feel like we're not really connecting. Tell me what's going on your end. What do you feel? Could I provide other resources for you? That's what a really good therapist is going to do. They're not going to be offended by that.
0: So, how do you balance? I am, as a potential client, I'm sitting in front of a new person. I don't know you. I'm dealing with my own insecurities of opening up to you. How do you balance your own internal, nervousness and just the struggle emotionally that you face sitting against a new person? How do you balance that with also trying to read if the other person aligns with you? What do you think are some good indicators? Like you talked about a vibe. Talk a little bit more about that, please.
1: I think that for one, I want to empower everyone to know that if you're seeking a therapist, this is you and this is your livelihood. And I don't care what their credentials are, how long their resume is, how famous they are, any of those things don't matter. You can ask whatever you want. You can ask them how long they've been trained. They may decline to answer this question, but you may ask, have you ever experienced this? I'm coming to you because my son died by suicide. Have you ever experienced a loss by suicide? It is okay to ask that. Again, they may not choose to disclose anything personal, but whatever you think you need to know, it's okay to ask. I would recommend, thinking about it ahead of time. Okay, I want to go to therapy. What things are important to me? I'm talking about something that's really personal. I feel like a woman would be more sensitive. I have a lot of men that intentionally seek out a woman, for whatever reason, you know, because they're talking about trauma, particularly men who deal with sexual trauma. Many of them are more comfortable talking to women than men, you know, and that happens quite often. And so think about who you're going to be most comfortable talking to. Is their gender going to be important? Is their race going to be important? So I would think about those things ahead of time and then think about, what do I need to know about this person? And ask those questions. Use those 15 minutes to ask questions. One question I would absolutely say that you need to ask is, how many people have you worked with, you know, that are dealing with what I'm coming to you with?
0: Wow.
1: You know, how much experience have you had dealing with someone who's had a loss like mine? That's okay to ask those things. And again, bottom line, I'm real big on trust your gut. If your gut is telling you this person is not my people, then thank them and find somebody else. You know, your gut tells you everything you need to know. You don't have to overthink it. If you don't feel comfortable, you don't feel comfortable, you know?
0: Thank you for so much for going into that detail. I'm, you know, not asking, I mean, I am asking for our listeners, but I'm also, yeah. also asking for myself,
1: yeah.
0: You know, because that's something I just never thought about. I just, in my mind, I was like, well, I just need help. So, you know,
1: yeah.
0: okay, this is who's in front of me. And, yeah. I suffered for a while, Kiva,
1: yeah.
0: because half the time I was like, you know, or for example, like I had one therapist, he was a man, and, you know, I was talking about, you know, losing how I lost the baby and the divorce. And even though I didn't really think the divorce impacted me, but you know, just in general, like I had multiple
1: loss. Yeah.
0: yeah. Yes. I had, I retired. Mm-hmm. I had lost a baby about 8 months prior, but it was still hard for me. I divorced and I moved to Texas and I started a business all at once.
1: It's a lot. Even good stress is stress. You know, maybe moving might've been a good thing for you. It's still very stressful and it impacts us.
0: Yeah.
1: Yeah.
0: So I think I was talking about those things and then the therapist was like, well, have you tried dating? And, you know, again, like I'm kind of a, at least I was at the time, kind of a people pleaser. And, you know, like, so I'm like entertaining his, well, you're a therapist, maybe I should think about dating. And yeah. I just remember it kind of turned into like, okay, well, I want you to, this week, I want you to go get on a dating app and just talk to three people.
1: Oh my gosh. Wow.
0: I did not enjoy that, you know? So I guess, how do you know, Kiva, as a client? Like, because part of me is feeling very insecure. Like, okay, well, you're an expert, so I guess I should go with what you're saying. Like,
1: I'm so glad you said that.
0: How do you balance that?
1: Okay, I know I have some people that are supporting me in the chat. Someone that's here with me, I want you to put this in the chat for me. You are the expert on your life. You are the expert on your life. I try to tell my clients that. And yes, Liz, LCSWs are the best. Social workers are the best. But I do try to tell my clients that when I first meet them that, yes, I may be an expert in my area, or I may be well trained in my area, but you're the expert on you. And this is a collaborative relationship. I am not here to save you and tell you what to do. We are here to work together. I have resources, I have tools, and I'm here to help you, to empower you. But you know you. And we're going to go at whatever pace you need to go at. So knowing that, so remembering that you're the expert on you. No one else is. No one else is. And so you don't need to go down a path that you're not comfortable with. And it is okay to tell your therapist, you know, no, that doesn't really feel right for me. I don't think dating is what I want to do right now. That is okay. And they should pivot right with you. But it's a collaborative relationship. And no one is an expert, as much of an expert on you as you are. And no expert can tell you what you need to do.
0: Absolutely.
1: Mm-hmm.
0: Yeah, and here we go. Just a friendly reminder, everyone. You are the expert.
1: Thank you, Ms. Paula.
0: Yes, that's so good. Yeah, and I think that even goes back to what you were saying about, you know, trusting your instinct, trusting, you know, your gut. And how many of us are We struggle with that.
1: We do.
0: But really,
1: I do
0: we
1: too. I do too. I'm, as a therapist, I see therapists, and I have an amazing therapist now. But before finding her, I remember seeing therapists and they would tell me things like, well, you already know this. You can find this. You can do this because you're a therapist. No, I'm here as a client. Don't give me the handout. Give it to me. Don't make me go find my own, But those are the people that I knew were not a good fit for me. I needed the person to see me and not see me as a colleague because in this setting, I'm not. Unfortunately, I had to fill out paperwork and I had to tell you what I do for a living. But honestly, if it were up to me, I wouldn't. You know what I mean? And so even me as a professional, I had to go through a few before I found the person who was the right fit for me. And she's not even local. I see her virtually and she's in Austin. And that was another factor for me. I didn't want to be running into my therapist networking groups either. And so, everyone has different needs as far as finding someone. And so I just want to empower you to know you're the expert on you, trust your gut and ask the question and move on. I would say definitely give it more than one session, but after two or three, if it's not a good fit or not, and it's okay. It really is.
0: Wow, Kiva, this has been an amazing discussion. And so, as we wrap up, we do talk a lot about legacy on this show. The whole point is, to help people understand that legacy is not some big, huge thing with your name on a library or, the whole world knows your name. It's how you impact the people around you.
1: I
0: What
1: love
0: kind of
1: that.
0: difference are you making in the world? So, I'd love to know, what does legacy mean to you, Kiva?
1: That is so funny that you asked that because I literally just celebrated a birthday Saturday with my friends and the family, and I did a theme party, and it was called My Life, My Love, My Legacy. And when I spoke to all of the wonderful people who came to show me so much love, I said at the end that I want my legacy not to, I don't want people to remember me for what I've accomplished or all of these things. I want people to remember how I made them feel. And I hope that when I leave people, that they feel heard, that they feel, for those that are in my inner circle, that they feel loved, that they feel supported. How you make people feel is so much more important than those other things, those other superficial things, how much education you have, how many awards you've won, how much this, how much money you've made. Thank you, Lee. Those things are not as important as how you've made people feel. And for me, just holding space for people, even being able to be in this chat, in honor of Mindy and the young man who died as well, in that community dealing with such horrific loss and trying to understand their feelings around this, anger and sadness and all of these things, being able to just hold space or to encourage, that's what's important. And that's what I want my legacy to be.
0: That's beautiful, Kiva.
1: Thank you for letting me share
0: I can't thank you enough for joining us today. This has been a conversation I've been looking forward to for a long time because I think we need to talk about these things. And if you're not someone who needed it now, perhaps you may need it later, or you may know someone that will
1: that.
0: need it now or later, and that's just my only hope. And I'm gonna do something a little different here, just because I am, for me, my faith is everything. And if it's all right with you, I'm just gonna say a quick prayer. I just wanna, God, thank you for this time together, and I just pray for anybody that's listening right now, God, that you would just heal them, help them, protect them, support them in whatever they need, God. And just that these words and this conversation will be a blessing to someone who needs it. In the name of Jesus, I pray. Amen. Thank you, Kiva. I
1: Thank you.
0: appreciate that so much. I appreciate your time, your experience, and I can't, and I shouldn't speak on behalf of all the people you've helped, but I just know there are so many. So thank you so much for all that you do for this world to make it a better place.
1: Thank you for hosting. and for inviting me and for your audience. I mean, the chat was going. I can't wait to go back
0: Girl, I think that
1: and
0: was your
1: reply to.
0: audience.
1: I have a lot of amazing people that support me, but I also saw a lot of people that I don't know, and so I want to thank them for engaging, and I hope that what we said tonight was helpful. And I'll drop my website in the chat if someone else wants to. It's my name, www.kevaharper.com. There are resources on my page, and thank you again. That's my
0: Absolutely.
1: sister.
0: Oh,
1: That's my big sister.
0: I'm gonna get this up here real quick because I want to make sure that people can reach you. So www.kevaharper.com,
1: And you
0: and
1: can also follow me on social media. My name is not uncommon. I mean, my name is not common. So Kiva Harper, I'm on LinkedIn. It's my greatest following. I'm also on Facebook, Instagram. I'm on TikTok. Don't post much there. But I do have some grief stuff out there actually on TikTok. So find me on social media, follow me. I do post content like this often. I don't post a lot of personal. So follow me. There are no walls. You don't have to get approved or anything like that. Feel free to follow me for resources and content, things like that. Thank you.
0: awesome, and what a great resource that you are, Kiva.
1: I appreciate you,
0: All
1: JJ.
0: right, thank you all. I hope you have a great night, and lean into your legacy because you're here for a reason, you matter, and we need you.
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0: Hello, everybody, and welcome to Into the Weeds podcast here on Military Broadcast Radio. I'm Amber, and I have Nancy from the Toll podcast joining me. Thank you, Nancy.
1: Hello. Thanks for having me. Always a fun time.
0: Yeah, thank you for joining me. I definitely get more nervous, I guess, when I'm by myself. I don't know if it's nervous, just kind of in a funk. I don't know.
1: No, for real. Yeah, you got to have somebody to play with, for sure.
0: So thank you for coming and playing.
1: Always happy to.
0: Hey, Sophia, it's good to see you. Thank you for joining us. And so last week I was gone because I went to my aunt and uncle's 50th wedding anniversary. And man, I tell you what, it's really great to see two people you know and love have an actual good relationship.
1: 50 years.
0: 50 years, yeah. And so we all gathered out in the country and we had great music. Samantha Rose and Cade Roth played. And it was just really a really great time. And I got to see a lot of my little cousins that I hadn't seen since they were really small. So just catching up and all of that is, it's a great thing when it's for a good cause instead of a funeral.
1: Oh, but yeah, right? That's usually when you all gather back.
0: Yeah, because that's usually when I'm seeing my family. Is that a funeral or something?
1: Yep, that's a real story right there.
0: Yeah, honestly. So I don't know if I told everybody, but Alora's at a wedding. So that's where she's at. And hopefully she's having a good time. And it looks like Joy's in here. Good to see you, Joy.
2: Hi, Joy.
0: And so we are going back over, well, not back over, we are going into part one of the actual trial against Harvey Templeton for the murder of Athena Hogan. Before we were doing the preliminary hearing, this is the actual trial, and it starts on the July 13th, 1987. And so that's what we're going to be getting into, but remember that... beforehand, we did hear from Robert Taylor. We did not hear from Harvey Templeton. And as I'm looking through all of the testimony from the actual trial, I am not seeing Harvey Templeton's testimony there either. So I'm wondering if we're ever going to see Harvey Templeton's testimony or not. It remains to be seen. I'll try and figure that out.
1: It's discover as we go, huh?
0: Yeah, basically Templeton the rat. Yeah, I mean, he looks pretty good for it. Definitely with him taking the trash out that night and going all the way to 11th and Gore, which is quite a far way out of his way to drop off some trash just so the dogs wouldn't get into it. So hopefully we'll get into more of that information, see if they actually went and found that trash.
1: Reaped it, yeah.
0: Yeah, so hopefully they were able to, but Harvey was also a trash man himself. So, yes, he's very sus. Okay, we're going to get into it. So I'm going to go to the beginning here. And just show you guys in the district court in and for Comanche County, state of Oklahoma, the state of Oklahoma plaintiff versus Harvey Lee Templeton defendant. And so these are going to be the witnesses. And we've got four packets of testimony. So we're going to be here a while. He's definitely trash. Yeah. He's definitely suspicious as heck. Okay. So we've got Richard Briley, Cecil Davidson, Richard Goss, Donald E. Belcher, Gregory Lord, Larry Jacobsma, Jack Parton, Andy Ferguson, and Pamela Condon, and Donald Belcher. So we're just going to get into it. And thank you guys for being here. I know this is a lot of words and it's kind of boring, but I love history, and this being so close to me and in my hometown and being connected to it in three ways, I am definitely more interested in it now than I ever have been before. So I'm just going to start reading. It says transcript of testimony. Be it remembered that on the 13th day of July, 1987, at the hour of 9 a.m., the above styled and numbered cause came for the trial before the Honorable Jack Brock, Judge of District Court of Comanche County, State of Oklahoma, and a jury, pursuant to regular assignment, and the State of Oklahoma being represented by Comanche County Assistant District Attorney Roy Calvert, and the defendant being present in person and being represented by Max Cook, 411 Southwest 6th Street, Lawton, Oklahoma, and Jerry C. Cude, 802 Southwest D Avenue, Lawton, Oklahoma, and John P. Zelps, 1609 West Gore Boulevard, Lawton, Oklahoma, and both sides having announced ready, the following proceedings were had and testimony introduced to wit. Reporter's note. Before commencement of trial, motions were heard in chambers with all attorneys being present, and said proceedings being reported by this reporter, following which court convened in the courtroom with all parties present, whereupon a

0: Yes, Your Honor. The court, Mr. Calvert, you may open for the state. Reporters note, thereupon, opening statements were made by Mr. Calvert upon behalf of the state and by Mr. Cude on behalf of the defendant. And the state produced as its first witness Robert Taylor, followed by Robert Browley. Thereupon, the state produced the following witnesses. Okay, you know what? So we need to go to Robert Taylor's. I thought I read that already. Okay, hold on. Let's go to Robert Taylor's testimony. And it says down in the Google Drive, it says Robert Taylor, and it's the last file, Nancy.
1: Witness Robert Taylor?
0: Yep. Okay, 7/14/87. Okay, so this is going to be more interesting because this is the guy that found her. So, and this is also the guy that was a family friend of ours. His brother was dating my cousin.
1: Okay.
0: At that time.
1: His brother dating your cousin. Okay.
0: Yeah, or they had just broken up something. His brother had been at our house with that car recently. Okay. And I was 7 years old, so. And this is basically the same thing that it said earlier about all of the
1: 13th day of July. Yeah.
0: Yeah. And where they were located, where their law offices were located and everything.
1: Okay.
0: So the court, members of the jury, before opening statements, the court takes judicial knowledge that Oklahoma observes daylight savings time. Okay. We read that. So. Mr. Calvert, you may open for the state. Reporters note, thereupon, opening statements were made by Mr. Calvert on behalf of the state and by Mr. Cude on behalf of the defendant. The court, Mr. Calvert, you may call your first witness for the state. Mr. Calvert, the state would call Robert Taylor, Your Honor. Thereupon, the state produced the following testimony in chief to wit, who being first duly sworn testified as follows to wit. Direct examination by Mr. Calvert. State your name, sir. Robert Taylor. Mr. Taylor, I'm going to stand back over here so that I want you to speak up so I can hear you and then everybody I believe and the jury can hear you. What's your address, sir? 7929 Terrace Hills. How long have you lived at that address? About 2 years, 2.5 years. Let's go back to October 1st, 1986. Did you live there on that date? Yes, I did. All right, sir. You were driving down Rogers Lane that evening. Yes. Let's back up a couple of hours. That afternoon, do you recall what you did? Yes. Are you a student at Cameron? Yes. Were you a student at that time? Yes. What subjects were you studying out there? Data processing, mostly. Were you also a psychology student? I wasn't enrolled in any classes at that time, but I had completed my psychology requirements. All right, sir. What did you do that afternoon? I left the school at about 2:55, something like that. I went to 1716 Cash Road to Lawton Collection Agency. All right, sir. Were you employed at this time? No, I wasn't. Were you working part-time? I was doing some freelance work for Lawton Collection Agency. That's, they would give you hot checks people had written and you'd go to try to collect them. Is that basically what we're talking about? Man, times have changed, haven't they, Nancy?
1: Haven't they? We're going to physically go get your money.
0: I remember this. I remember collections people coming to the door instead of calling.
1: Yep.
0: Okay. I really wasn't working for the man. I had known him for about a day. That's interesting. And he knew some things about the letter of the law that I wanted to learn about collecting checks. I had been collecting outstanding debts for ARA collections or ARA equipment rentals, and I didn't know about the letter of the law. So you had been collecting checks. What do you mean when you say letter of the law? For instance, there's a law that says you can't bother anyone about an outstanding debt after 9 in the evening. And I didn't know that.

0: I didn't know that. Someone pointed that out to me just out of curiosity. I hadn't violated that, but I figured if that was true, I ought to find out what the law was. Joy said they still will. Yeah, I'm sure there's some. Later on that day, did you attempt to visit some people and talk about bad checks that night or that evening? Later on that day, I did. About what time were you driving down Rogers Lane? We're talking about 82nd Street and Rogers Lane out in the northwest edge of town. Yes. About what time were you out there? About 5 till 9. All right, sir. Why were you going out there? I went out there to watch some flares on Fort Sill, sit there and listen to some music. So that's something that people do even nowadays, you know, just sit out on their front porch or out on some property and watch the flares and everything that Fort Sill does, because it's an artillery base. Oh, okay. So there's constantly stuff in the air. And when they're out at night, you know, they'll send flares up, you know, so they can see and everything. So there's just constantly stuff going on there. So that's what happens when you're bored and there's nothing to do.
1: Nothing to do in Oklahoma, yeah.
0: Because my cousins and I, they lived out by the lake, Lake Latonka, and the base was so close that you could see everything. And so we would just lay out there and just watch it all the time. So
1: it was cheap entertainment, right, for you?
0: Yeah, it was better than doing drugs or drinking.
1: That's right.
0: We may have been doing a little bit of both, but at some points. But anyways, okay. So he says, about what time were you out there? About 5 till 9. All right, sir. Why were you going out there? I went out there to watch some flares on Fort Sill, sit there and listen to some music. Okay, you had a couple of beers in the car. I had one beer in the car at the time. Mr. Taylor, I want you to tell us what happened out there, what you observed. I was rolling to a stop, and I was going about 5 to 7 miles an hour, and I noticed something in my peripheral vision. Sent an icy chill up my back, so I jammed on my brakes and I backed up. Noticed over the, I drive a Volkswagen. Out of my window and over my fender, there was something along the side of the road that looked like it could either be very lifelike looking mannequin or a dead body, so I jammed my car in reverse. You didn't get out of your car there? No. How were you dressed? Do you recall? Wearing blue jeans and a button-down shirt. What kind of shoes were you wearing? They're suede shoes with a synthetic sole. I've heard them called Peter Pan shoes. You didn't get out of your car and you indicated you jammed it in reverse? Yes. And did what? I backed up, went to the intersection. I wanted to go find a phone and get somebody out there to look at it. Okay, what happened next, sir? Well, I go to the intersection. I went south on 82nd to go back to my house, which was a couple of blocks away. And I saw a woman, or I saw a car coming in my direction. So I flashed my lights and stopped my car and got out and flagged her down. What did you say to her? I told her that I thought I had seen a dead body over on the road. Did you tell her you thought you needed a witness? She asked me that eventually came up. I didn't tell her I thought I needed a witness. Okay, I just want you to go through and tell us what transpired there. Okay, I stopped the car. She rolled down her window a little bit. And I said, well, first, I didn't know what to say because what do you say? So after I collected my thoughts, I said, I think I just saw a dead body on the road over here. She said, well, did you go get out and look? And I said, no, but would you go look? And she said, no, she didn't want to go look. And I asked her if she'd follow me to a phone. And, you know, that really is how something like that transpires, right?
1: You go look. No. Oh, gosh.
0: Yeah. And I can't imagine, you know, running up on a dead body. I've always felt like that was something that might happen to me because I had a really weird dream 20 years ago. And then when I moved to central Missouri, I happened to be walking down a hiking trail, and it just happened to be the same hiking trail that I was walking down in my dream where I found the dead body. Mm-hmm. So I try to avoid that hiking trail for the most part.
1: Got freaked out, no doubt.
0: Yeah. Yeah. So I'm always kind of like, you know, I don't know. And we also hunt for mushrooms and stuff like that. So, you know, you always hear the mushroom hunters are the ones that find everything. So.
1: Yep. Digging around under stuff. Yep.
0: Yeah.
1: No bueno.
0: So, and then of course we have in 1986, there are no cell phones. And so you got to go all the way back to, you know, where you know somebody or whatever, or you know that somebody will let you in to call.
1: Pocket full of dimes. Yeah. Whatever this looks like. Sure.
0: Yeah. Yeah. Okay. So, did you ask her where husband was or anything of that? She asked me why. Okay. Wait, hold on. Okay.
1: Yeah, it's written weird.
0: Okay. I stopped the car. She rolled down her window a little bit and I said, well, first I didn't know what to say because what do you say? So after I collected my thoughts, I said, I think I just saw a dead body on the road over here. She said, well, did you get out and look? And I said, no, but would you go look? And she said, no, she didn't want to go look. And I asked her if she'd follow me to a phone. Did you ask her where husband was or any of that? She asked me why. And I said, well, I don't know. I may need a witness. I didn't ask her to be my witness. I just, okay, did you ask her where her husband was? Okay, so we're just assuming she has a husband.
1: Yeah.
0: Uh-huh. 87. She's, yeah. Oh, yeah, it's 87. Yeah. She said, I asked her if she'd follow me to a phone, and she said we could go to her house and use the phone. I asked her if her husband was home, and she said no, she wasn't married, but she was engaged. I don't know why she said that, but she did. And then I said, well, then I live right over here. My mother's home. You can follow me to my house. They're trying to be appropriate.
1: Appropriate. Yes, they are.
0: Yeah. All women must have a husband. Okay. So what happened next? She followed me to my house. Okay. And what did you do when you got to your house? I went in. She didn't want to go in, and I could understand that. How far do you live from where you saw what you thought was a body? I don't know. You mean distance wise? A block. A couple of blocks? Three or four. Okay, three or four blocks. You live in an apartment complex out there. I live in a house. I live in a house. You live in a house out there near that intersection, not too far away? Yes. So she followed you to your house. What happened then? I went inside. What did you do? I called the police. What did you tell the police? I told them that I wasn't sure, but I thought I might have seen a dead body. What happened next? Did they indicate they would come out or? Sure, they asked me where. I described the location and they asked me.
1: Can we stop for a second? Like, you got to think about her just rolling up on this guy, right? He's like, there's a body out there. You go look. Like, everything's so wild. And then she does go back to his house. I mean, she doesn't go in, but she had no obligation. She didn't see a body. She doesn't know who this guy is or why he's weaving this story. So that's pretty wild. Today, I don't think that woman would go.
0: No, probably not. You know, I mean, we've gotten to the point where, you know, if you see somebody on your front porch, you're not going to open the door because so many people have been attacked that way as well. So
1: it's a real sign of the times that she got in her car and went to his house and even mm-hmm. to the parking lot. But yeah. Okay. Sorry.
0: No, you're good. Okay. Mr. Zelps, I'm going to object to anything they asked him. It is obvious hearsay, Your Honor. The court sustained. You indicated to them the location of the body. Yes. Did you receive any instructions as to what to do? Just wait there. All right, sir. What happened next? While I was on the phone, the woman came to the door, rang the doorbell, and my mother answered the phone. And she said she didn't want to. Mr. Zelps, I'm going to object to what she might have said, Your Honor. The court sustained. She came to your house. She walked up to your door while you were still on the phone to the police? Yes. Okay. As a result of the conversation that they had, I got the girl's phone number. You got her name and phone number? Yes. What did you do with that? Did you ever give it to anyone? The police requested it and they still have it. I've never gotten it back. So you gave the police her phone number? Yes. Okay, what happened after that? Well, waited a long time, seemed like an awfully long time. I expected a call back. It was driving me crazy. My mother was getting dressed. Mother Jeannie was getting dressed because they intended to go out there. They asked me, I was asked, Mr. Zelps, I'm going to object to anything that might have been asked to him. The court sustained its hearsay. So just imagine your son comes home and says, Mom, I think I saw a dead body.
1: He's got this woman knocking on the door saying, okay, what do we do next? So there's
0: right. And I'm immediately
1: validity to it at that point.
0: Yeah. I'm immediately going to jump in the car and go and see what my son found.
1: Absolutely. And especially if the police aren't coming yet. Like,
0: yeah, they'll find us. Mm-hmm. No, exactly. So I can't imagine his mom, and I don't remember his mom. I remember him and his little brother, but I don't remember his mom. So, all right, Mr. Taylor, I've got to tell you that you really can't tell me what other people said to you. Okay, I just want to say I'm having a hard time distinguishing between what happened and what was said. What was said is what happened. So that's where the confusion is coming from. Okay. Did you go back to the scene? How long did you wait at your house before you did, in fact? About, I don't know, it was a long time, 5, 10 minutes, maybe 20, but I called the police back. It is what happened to find out if it was a dead body, because I was sitting there, I was going crazy. So eventually you went back to the scene after what, 10 or 15 minutes, you said? Yes, I called them back. How did you get back to the scene? Did you drive your car? No. How did you go back? My mother and Jeannie intended to go out there to check for signs of life to see if this person was alive or if it was a person. Did you go out in your mother's car? Yes. Who drove the car? My mother. You didn't drive her car back out there? No. You went out there with your mother, and who's Jeannie? Jeannie is a friend of the family for a long time and recently widowed. You went back out there, and what did you see when you arrived back out there? About 30 or 40 yards before we reached the intersection, I saw a police cruiser traveling west on Rogers Lane, and was it stopped or? No, it was traveling, and then I saw the red and blue lights come on, and I knew they had located the item, whatever it was. I got to the intersection, I talked to Officer Braley, introduced myself as the person who called in and asked him, you know, if it was. Okay, I'm curious, sir. When you referred to just now, you said they had located the item or whatever it was. You know it was a body now, do you not? Yes. Did you stop out there with your mother and the other lady? We stopped as we arrived at the intersection while the police were already there. Did you make contact with any of the police? I talked, I got out, I introduced myself to the person that I know as Officer Braley. Braley. Braley with an A. Braley. Braley, excuse me. All right, sir. Without telling me what Officer Braley said, tell me what happened and what you did. Did they put you in a police car? Yes. Did they ask you questions concerning what you had discovered? I learned, Mr. Zelps, Judge, I'm going to object to the leading nature of this question. The court overruled. Were you asked questions concerning what you discovered? No, I was asked, excuse me, I learned, Mr. Zelps, I'm going to object that I should sit in the police car. Mr. Zelps, it's not responsive. The court sustained, it's not responsive. You were instructed to sit in the police car. I'm sorry, excuse me. You were instructed to sit in the police car? Yes. And did you do that? Yes. And were you later joined by an officer there? Yes. Were you questioned concerning this situation? Not that I would recall. Did the officer take you somewhere? Have you wait there? Have you wait there or what? I waited in the car. He had you wait? Did someone else contact you later? Yes, I waited until eventually I was introduced to the detectives. And did the detectives talk to you there? Yes, they asked me about my background. Okay, you talked to the detectives there. Did they take you down to the police station? Eventually, yes. I glitched. Yeah, I'm always glitching. Did the police ever ask you to search your car, sir? Three times. And did you allow them? Yes. Were you ever requested to allow them to search your house? Were you ever requested to allow them to search your house? Yes. Did you allow them to do that? Yes. Did you ever provide hair samples in this case, sir? Yes. At any time out there, did you get up near the body? No. Sir, you discovered that body you indicated about 8:55 p.m. on the 1st of October, 1986. Yes. What day were you charged in this case initially? October 3rd. October 3rd, and you had been talking with the police and cooperating with them since then, before then, extensively. What happened with your cooperation with the police when they arrested you? I feel I was set up. You stopped cooperating, Mr. Zelps. Object to the relevance of this.
1: You got to think 55 on October 1st would have been really dark because we changed daylight saving time, right? We've pushed it back to November. But yeah. That would have been really dark. And so you put that back into context of her stopping, her going to his house. I mean, really think about how late at night that was for her. I don't know why I'm stuck on that, but it's just trying to paint that picture of probably how different it would be today. But also, how's he seeing that in the dark like that?
0: Yeah, I mean, especially that stretch of road back then, it was not lit up. It was, you know, mm-hmm. I mean, there were houses out there and stuff, but it wasn't the main highway like it is now.
1: And him saying I may need a witness is very suspicious to me. That's not where my mind goes. If I think a body is out there, I'm just like freaked out. Oh my gosh, we got to call police. Not, do you have a boyfriend or a husband? Because I may need a witness. Like, what is this boyfriend or husband going to do? They would drive over there and go, it's all weird, right?
0: Yeah, no. And I think some of it may come from his military background because he is a veteran. I can't remember. I think it was Army, but I don't remember. Okay. So, yeah. And Sophia says she wondered about the darkness too. Yeah. And I mean, that place really is dark at night, especially back then. Right now it's dark out there, but back then it was even darker, more secluded, all that stuff.
1: Okay.
0: So, but yeah, I mean, probably because he was a good looking young man. I mean, if we're being honest.
1: Yeah.
0: So that's what I would. That's what I would think. So he says, I feel I was set up. You stopped cooperating, Mr. Zelps. Object to the relevance of this. The court overruled. You stopped cooperating once you were arrested, didn't you? Mr. Zelps, I'm going to object to the leading form of the question. The court overruled. I can't say that I stopped cooperating. I can say that I lost an awfully lot of faith in the people that were conducting the investigation. Were you upset when you were arrested? Yes, I made that known. In your car, sir, certain items were found, and I'm going to go through there and ask you about them. What about a blackjack or police slapper? Was that in your automobile? Yes, it was. Where was it located at in the car? Clearly visible on the floorboard. Why was that in your car? Sometimes I deal with unruly people. I've never had to use it. I've never carried it, but it made me feel good just to have it around. As a collector of outstanding debts, sometimes you deal with people who don't like to see you coming.
1: Okay.
0: Yeah. Okay. Was it for your protection? Yes. You never used it, never used it, never carried it. Well, you were carrying it that night, apparently. No, it was in my car. It had been in my car. I got it at a garage sale. Okay, it had been in your car for a while? Sure. It just stayed there. When you talk about carrying it, you talk about on your person? Right. I never carried it on my person. And there were some marijuana seeds, I believe. Yes, there were. What were they doing in your car, Mr. Zelps? Object to relevance, Your Honor. Mr. Calvert, Your Honor, defense themselves. Mr. Zelps, I'm going to object to argument in front of jury if you're going to argue. The court, overruled. Mr. Zelps, okay. What was the marijuana seeds doing in your car? They were just there. Do you have any hobbies or anything that might... Mr. Zelps, I object to the leading nature of these questions. The court, overruled. They were one element of a set of seeds I've collected over the years. I have seeds from various different plants. Most of them are weeds.
1: I'm sorry, wheat?
0: I'm sorry, wheat?
1: He's just playing with us.
0: Most of them are weeds, like spiny type weeds. Yes, yucca plant, that kind of thing. Is that a hobby? I'm interested in botany, yes. You know what would make it even better if he had like a button of peyote in his car, because that would be totally Oklahoma. Right.
1: I'm interested in botany, yes. I have seeds in my car. Beans, even.
0: Is that a hobby? I'm interested in botany, yes. All right, sir. What about the gloves? Why were the gloves there? They're tools. I have eczema on my hands. Eczema is an allergic reaction aggravated by tension and anxiety. When I work on my car and I drive a 1970 Volkswagen Beetle, I often have to work on my car. You know, it's funny, when I remembered this case and, you know, I didn't have much to go on, just my memory from 7 years old, right? Mm-hmm. I remember this tan VW Beetle and I'm like, surely there's no way it was really a tan VW Beetle.
1: Right, Ted Bundy. Yeah, right. Uh-huh. Got you.
0: And it, so it, when it was tan,
1: it is, huh? Tan, right?
0: Yeah, it was tan, yeah. So when it was confirmed in the transcripts, I was just like, oh my gosh, my memory was correct.
1: I wasn't blending two incidents.
0: Yeah. Okay. So let's see. I often have to work on my car. If I'm tense, having a bad day or whatever, any type of chemicals can make my hands flare up and break out. If my hands are messed up, I can't work. Okay, your hands, do they break out in a rash, or how would you describe it? I would describe it as something like athlete's foot. Okay, mm-hmm. I definitely would not have described it like that.
1: No.
0: They get bubbles on them. Fluid evaporates. The skin is separated and dies off, leaving raw skin. That happens 3 or 4 times in a week. I have raw skin. Ugh. I do. My heart goes out to people who have eczema up bad. I do get it on my hands, and definitely not that bad. Just a lot of itching and stuff. So yeah. My sympathy for people who have to deal with that. What about the passenger seat in your Volkswagen, sir? Let's talk about it for a moment. Was it removed from the automobile? It was at the time, yes. Why was it removed?
1: Isn't that like Ted Bundy too?
0: Yes.
1: Okay. All right. Okay.
0: So, according to Robert Taylor, in the spring of that year, 1986, I was living with my father. We had the floorboard had rusted out, which is what happens to almost all old Volkswagens. Mm-hmm. We took off the body, torched out the floorboard on both sides, the things that the seat would affix to the runners there, torched out the entire floorboard, replaced them with manufactured replacements. They were made of inferior metal. The original metal was 0.055 thick. The replacement metal was American made 0.035 thick. It was just cheap and flimsy, so I had put a jack in the seat to jack the runners on the seat so that I could slide them down the rails. When I had slid them down the rails, it bound up. In the process of beating the seats back on the rails, it messed up the rails, and while sitting on the seat, the passenger leaned back, and the rails that would hold the seat down bent up, and it was going to be an all day. The seat was no longer anchored. I rode with it in there like that for months. But it wasn't anchored to the floor? Right. Is that why it was removed? Right. It was not able to be anchored, and I had come to a fast stop recently with a passenger. I realized the safety hazard, and I figured it would be best for them to sit in the very back if they were going to sit there.
1: 80s.
0: Yeah, right? I'm thinking of a scenario of being in a VW Beetle in high school and all of us sitting in the back because the front passenger seat was missing.
1: Funny.
0: Okay. So, sir, were you questioned concerning your whereabouts prior to discovering the body? Hold on just a second. I need to cough. I'll take a drink while I'm at it. Okay. It almost makes me want to go out and get an old Volkswagen.
1: Be they honest. The bottom, though. That's so classic.
0: I know. Interesting. After I discovered the body, I was questioned about that. Did you provide the police with that information? Yes. After you were charged, how long did you remain charged before something else happened? I was charged and I was released about 3:30, something like that, on Monday, the 6th of October. Do you know what time charges were filed that Monday? Murder one. Do you know what time they were filed? Oh, no, I don't. When were you arrested? I was arrested around 8 Friday evening, the 3rd. You spent the weekend in jail? Yes. Have you taken any sort of action concerning that, sir? Mr. Zelps, I'm going to object, Your Honor. May I approach? The court, yes. Mr. Zelps, out of the hearing of the jury, I anticipate. The court, it's irrelevant. Mr. Calvert goes to show the state of mind. He thinks he's been wronged, and the court, why is that relevant to whether or not? Mr. Calvert, during opening statement, the defense clearly indicated that they're going to try to point the finger at Mr. Taylor as the individual who committed this crime. The court, I believe we're talking about he's filed suit. Mr. Zelps, yes, sir. The court, I think it's irrelevant to anything that we might know concerning this crime, how it was committed. Mr. Zelps, thank you. End of conference at bench. By Mr. Calvert. Mr. Taylor, I'll withdraw that question. I have another one for you. Do you have any idea at all, sir, how that body came to be there? No. Mr. Zelps, object. Speculation, Your Honor. The court, overruled. No. Did you have anything to do with the death of Tina Hogan? No. You did, however, discover the body and report it to the police? Yes. Are you angry at the police, sir? Yes. Mr. Zelps. Object to relevance. Mr. Calvert, pass the witness, Your Honor. Mr. Zelps, may I inquire, Your Honor? The court, you may. Cross-examination by Mr. Zelps. Yes, poor Athena. Okay. Are you employed at this time, Mr. Taylor? Yes. Where are you employed at? Holiday Bowl. Holiday Bowl. And it's my understanding now you are not employed on October 1st, 1986. That is correct. And you had some type of employment. Is that correct? Freelancing would mean a fellow would be working. I was able to be compensated for work that I was doing. Right. And you're still going to school now? No, I'm not. And what were you studying out there at Cameron back on October 1st, 1986? Data processing. You recall the preliminary hearing we had in this matter, sir? Yes. Do you recall that you testified under oath in that matter? Yes. I want to direct your attention to the preliminary hearing, volume one. Will be on the, I believe, in December of 1986. Do you recall this question? Question. Mr. Zelps, Mr. Calvert, I'll let you catch up with me. First, volume one, page 122. You probably need that volume. Mr. Calvert, what page, counsel? Mr. Zelps, 122, line 13. By Mr. Zelps, do you recall this question I asked you? What were you studying? And you recall your answer, psychology. Do you recall that answer? I recall that answer, psychology. I thought the question was, what were you majoring in? Sir, the question was, line 13, question. What were you studying? Answer, psychology. Do you recall making that under oath? Yes, I do. You told these ladies and gentlemen a different answer already this morning, have you not? I was also studying data processing. Sir, you told me that you were studying. Sir, you told them you were studying to the question I just asked you a few minutes ago, data processing. Is that correct? They are both accurate answers, sir. Sir, you told us one thing at the preliminary hearing, and now you've told us another. Mr. Calvert, Your Honor, I've got to object. Counsel is being argumentative. He's responded three or four times. The court overruled. By Mr. Zelp, you told us one thing at the preliminary hearing, and now you're telling us another thing here. Is that correct? That is correct. More than two things can be true at the same time. Yes, sir. Now I'm going to ask you for this, sir, if you'll answer my questions that I ask you and not respond when it's uncalled for. If you can't do that, I'll ask the judge to help me. You understand? I understand. Sir, which time were you telling the truth, the preliminary hearing or today? Both times, sir. Both times to the exact same question? Yes, sir. Now, as I understand it today, you're telling us that you were studying data processing and you had already completed your study in psychology. Is that correct? That's what you told Mr. Calvert. Is that what you told us? Yeah, that's what I told you. Tell the ladies and gentlemen of the jury then how both things can be true if you were already done, finished studying psychology. Look them in the eye and tell them how you could do both things at the same time. When a person gets a four-year degree, they're required to have a major and a minor. They're required to study two subjects. When someone is asked what they're studying, generally they refer to their major. My major was psychology. I was also achieving a minor at the time. I was studying mostly data processing. So it is accurate to say that I was studying data processing, and it's accurate to say that I was studying psychology. But you weren't studying any psychology. You told the jury that this morning. Is that correct? You'd done your psychology studying. Isn't that correct? Smiling about something? Something funny to you? Oh, my goodness. Okay. I just don't like your attitude. I don't feel that I should be subjected to this. I found a body and I reported it. I think this is a farce. Mr. Taylor, I'm going to remind you of something. This is a court of law and you can conduct yourself as such. You asked the question, sir. I didn't ask for that response, did I? No. Sir, let me ask you these questions. Have you ever been in the service? Yes, I have. And what branch were you in the service, sir? United States Navy. And how long did you serve in the service? 9 months and 14 days. And why were you discharged early, sir? I have eczema on my hands. Sir, they let you in the service. You passed the physical. When did you decide you weren't fit for the service? They decided I wasn't fit for the service. That sounds typical. You live at 7929 Terrace Hills. Is that correct? Yes. Who lives out there at this time? I do, my mother, and Jeannie. Jeannie is a family friend that you testified. What is her age? Approximately 50 years old. And you are married at this time? No, I'm not. Are you currently living with anyone as a girlfriend? No, I'm not. Okay, let me ask you this, sir. Have you traveled down Rogers Lane often? Yes, I have. And that would be day and night, is that correct? Yes. Okay, let me ask you this before you get started. Any further, have you or your attorney ever asked for immunity from prosecution in this case? Yes or no, sir? Am I bound to answer that yes or no? That's a pretty fuzzy question. My attorney has requested it on my behalf without my knowledge, and then he told me about it. Judge, all right, you recall the preliminary hearing, don't you? Yes, I do. You think your attorney would know what he's doing, wouldn't you? I would think so. After you talked to him and he heard about the facts and everything, came right over here to the district attorney's office and asked for immunity and prosecution for you. Is that correct? My understanding is he sent a letter. Well, sir, can you tell the ladies and gentlemen why you would need immunity if you didn't do anything? Well, I was already charged once, and I didn't feel like placing my life in the hands of the same people without a little bit of protection. You went and hired a lawyer before anything happened, didn't you? I don't know if he was actually hired or not. I did seek counsel. You sought counsel. Mr. Mike Miller, who used to be first assistant district attorney, was your counsel, was he not? Yes, he was. Still your lawyer? No. Not your lawyer anymore. All right. And he represented you and went with you to the police prior to any arrest. Is that correct? Yes. And he asked also for immunity on your behalf. Did he not? No. He did not ask for immunity? Not at that time. Well, he asked for immunity at some point in this. Did he not? After I had already been charged? No, yeah, after I had already been charged. Sir, have you also considered taking the Fifth Amendment? I was made aware that option was available to me. So, and on, you have also considered it then, is that correct? On the advice of counsel, I considered that as an option. You've been charged with first degree murder in the death of Tina Hogan, haven't you? Yes. Did you make notes concerning your activities on that day? Yes. Let me ask you this. What time was your latest class over with? 2:20 p.m. Okay, did you go to class? Yes, I did. Okay, I'm sorry I didn't hear the time your class was over. 2:20. You remember the preliminary hearing we had, don't you, sir? Don't you? Yes. Mr. Zelps. Page 125, Mr. Calvert. By Mr. Zelps. Do you recall this question? What time was your last class over? Answer, 2:30. Sir, you told us 2:20 today, and you told us 2:30 back at the preliminary hearing. Can you tell us which time you were telling the truth? Can you tell us which time you were telling us the truth? Both times. Both times. Hours. Sir, let me just, I'll ask you the next question, okay? That will be fine. You get to explain it if he asks the questions. That's how we do it in America, okay? 2:20 or 2:30. Is something funny, sir?
1: Yes.
0: I don't like your attitude. I'm sorry. It's just offensive to me. Okay, you're offensive to me, sir, also.
1: I understand. Okay, we've determined they both don't like each other.
0: Yeah, I know. And Sophia said he's infuriating. He really is. Okay.
1: I understand.
0: Okay. You said 2:20, and now you testified at the preliminary hearing 2:30. Would you agree with me 2:20 and 2:30 are not the same time? Exactly to a minute. Can you tell us why you're lying, sir? I'm not lying. Can you explain how come you are giving different answers to the same question? Yes, I can. Tell us, please. How can you tell us about that? Tell us. Students generally refer to their classes. They're an hour long. It's a 50-minute hour. You have 10 minutes to go from one class to the other. It's not uncommon for someone to say when their class starts at 1:30, they're in class from 1:30 to 2:30. It's just not uncommon. The class started at 1:30 and it ended at 2:20. You have 10 minutes to get to your next class. Okay. And I asked the same exact question at the preliminary hearing. What time was your latest class over with? And you answered 2:30. Today I asked you the same question and you answered 2:20. You've always got an answer why everything is different, don't you? Why did you make these notes concerning your activities that day? As a collector of outstanding debts, I make extensive notes whenever I'm trying my trade. Yes, very disrespectful to Tina. Well, you didn't give those extensive notes to the police, did you? Yes, I did. What you did is you wrote down, told them what you did that day, didn't you? You didn't give them the notes, did you? Yes, I did. Isn't it true that Truman Petty is the one that gave them the notes where you were supposed to be, the cards? There are two sets of notes. There are? Yeah, I have a notebook I keep. Why was Truman Petty asked to give them to them if you gave them to them then? Truman Petty retained the notes that he had pertaining to his business, which I had been working for approximately 6 hours. I had the notes relating to my business. Let's see. Also, I recall in the past you claimed that Truman Petty is trying to set you up too. Is that correct? No. Oh, it's not? No. What did you do after 2:30 when your class was over? I went upstairs to the computer lab to work on a program for which I had just received instructions. Okay, you recall me asking this question, page 125 also. Mr. Calvert, question, 2:30. What did you do after 2:30 when the class was over? You recall your answer? I don't remember. Recall that answer back at preliminary hearing? I don't recall that. Can you tell the ladies and gentlemen of this jury which time you were telling the truth then or now? I was telling the truth at the time that I didn't remember. I'm telling the truth now that I do remember. Can you tell us what has caused you to have a sudden memory gain? The Lawton police returned my property to me. Some of that property was my notes. Some of that property is your notes. You had those notes back at the time of the preliminary hearing, sir, did you not? No, I didn't. Well, what evidence have you had returned to you since the preliminary hearing? I was making a statement for my attorney. What evidence have you had returned to you since the preliminary hearing? One of the things I received was the statement that I was making for my attorney. That's the statement. Is that correct? Yes. You had that at the time of the preliminary hearing, didn't you? No, I didn't. Okay, let me just ask you this. You recall me asking you this question, sir. Page 127. I asked you, what did you do after 2:30? And you said you didn't know. You recall your answer. I've not reviewed my notes. It's been a long time since then, I can tell you. Question. You don't remember? You don't have any independent recollection? Answer. Sure. If you'll give me a minute to sit here before you try to collect my thoughts. By that, it indicates to me you had your notes. Did you have your notes or not at the time of the preliminary hearing? I didn't have that statement. What statement are we talking about? The 13-page statement that I was preparing for my attorney, which fell in the hands of the Lawton police because it was in my possession when I was arrested. You got that back since? Yes. The preliminary hearing? Yes. And who gave it back to you and what date, sir? I don't know. Mr. Zelps, Judge, may I see the court file, please? The court. First volume? Mr. Zelps. I think it will be in the second. I'm not for sure. By Mr. Zelps, sir, were you aware that on the 27th day of January 1987, the district judge of this county entered an order ordering the state not to release any evidence in its possession pertaining to this case until further ordered of the court with prior notice to the defendant. Were you aware of that? No. Mr. Calvert, may I see that, John? Mr. Zelps, sure. By Mr. Zelps, who was the officer that gave you your notes back? I received them through my attorney, I believe. Through your attorney. And what date was that, sir? I don't know. Do you know where they are today? No. Mr. Calvert, Your Honor, may we approach the bench? I think I can clarify this. Mr. Zelps, if I can't clarify it on questioning, Your Honor, Mr. Calvert, I'll do it. By Mr. Zelps, you don't know where your notes are today. I have a photocopy of the notes, but I don't know where the notes are. Where are your photocopies at? Excuse me? Where's your photocopy at? It's in my car. In your car downstairs? Uh-huh. So you brought it to the courthouse today? Yes. So we can take a recess and you can go down there and get it and bring it back so we can look at them. Is that kosher? He can't help you, Mr. Taylor. Would you answer my question? Theoretically, yes. Theoretically, I could see that it could happen. I could physically go down there and get the notes. At recess, will you go down and get your notes and bring them back up here so that these ladies and gentlemen of this jury can look where your whereabouts were that day? Not unless I'm ordered to. I'm not on trial here. That's my attitude, okay? I'm just trying to tell the truth. Yes, sir. You're not on trial right now, are you? I'm trying to tell the truth, Mr. Zelps. I understand, sure do. These ladies and gentlemen are trying to figure out who killed Tina Hogan. You've got some evidence you won't let them look at. That's just what you told us. Evidence relates to a crime, Mr. Zelps. I didn't do any crime. Judge, excuse me. Mr. Taylor, this jury is the one that's going to determine who killed that little girl. You'd agreed with that, don't you? Yes. You going to put yourself in the place of the jury? No. You've got evidence that's relevant to this case, and you're saying you're not going to provide it for us. Is that correct? That's correct. Thank you. Mr. Calvert, Your Honor, I've got to object. No one has established that's relevant at all. The court, objection, it's overruled. The question was asked and answered before the objection by Mr. Zelps. Do you recall what neighborhoods you were in that day? Yes, I do. What neighborhoods were you in, sir? I was in my neighborhood to begin with. Then I went to Cameron University. Then I went to Tomlinson Junior High School. That was just right down the street from my house. Then I went to 1716 Cash Road. From there, I went to just down the street to Cagle's at 17th and Cash Road. Okay. And then I went to Columbia Square Apartments. And then I went to Bell's and Central Mall, and I came to the DA's office. And from the DA's office, I went right up the street to 9th Northwest 7th Street, just off of Gore. From there, I went to 311 West Gore. And from there, I went to ARA Equipment Rentals at 2300 block on Gore. From there, I went to 4625 West Gore, which is an apartment complex. And from there, I went back home. From there, I went to Central Baptist Church just across the way here. It's 9th and B. And from there, I went to 1003 1/2 I. From there, I went to 716 I. And from there, I went to 9th and Lee Church of God.
1: How does he remember all of this?
0: Yeah.
1: This is so specific.
0: I could. Well, yeah.
1: Wild. Okay.
0: But I'm also thinking 9th and Lee, the Church of God, is that the same church that the Reverend Ronnie Miller was the preacher at? Because Reverend Ronnie Miller was the father of the man who beat Athena Hogan's mother almost to death 2 months before Athena died.
1: What's his name?
0: Reverend Ronnie Miller. I know he had a church, I thought on Lee, and it was a Pentecostal church or Church of God.
1: Ronnie entered seminary, Ronnie Miller, obituary, Lee Church of God. He was the pastor at 9th and Lee Church of God for the next 28. Yeah.
0: Why did Robert Taylor go to his church?
1: Ronnie Miller obit. He died in 2012.
0: Good gravy. My mind's going all kinds of places right there.
1: Lengthy illness. He died. Norman, Oklahoma, age 75. Read more. Lee. He was November 29th.
0: Why would Robert Taylor go to Ronnie Miller's church?
1: Ronnie entered seminary after his discharge and eventually pastored churches in California and Illinois before settling at Lawton, where he was pastor at 9th and Lee Church of God for the next 28 years. He retired in 1994 from this position.
0: Yeah, and then he got arrested with a dead man's credit card and insurance fraud.
1: Oh, it didn't say any of that. He loved collecting sports cars and coins, Amber.
0: Yeah. So why would the man...
1: Uh-huh.
0: Okay, so the man who found Athena's body just so happened to go to the Church of God where the son of that man beat Athena Hogan's mother almost to death 2 months before.
1: So Ronnie's son is the one who did that.
0: Ronnie's son, Ronnie Miller Jr., is the one who beat Athena's mom almost to death. And then Robert Taylor is going
1: to that church.
0: That church that very same day. That's bizarre.
1: And is this the day he found the body, right?
0: Yes.
1: So, more questions need to be asked there.
0: Yeah.
1: Did you not know there was any connection that they knew each other or?
0: No, I had no idea that Robert Taylor and Reverend Ronnie Miller knew each other at all. No.
1: Huh. Why is he going to all these places? Are these bad check places?
0: That's what I'm thinking.
1: That's what it seems like, right?
0: Yeah.
1: But how does he remember all of this? This is
0: without his notes.
1: If this is for your job and you don't have your notes, they're in the car or whatever it looks like. I don't remember anything like that.
0: No, I don't either.
1: I don't remember stuff like that. Not detailed. Especially if I was just going through the motions for work.
0: I'm just really hung up on the fact that he stopped at that church.
1: And then you're not stopping at a church like that necessarily for bad debt or checks.
0: Well, I mean, Ronnie Miller got in trouble for financial fraud.
1: You're right. It puts him in line with people who were doing.
0: Well, I mean, if Athena's mom was almost beat to death 2 months before Athena goes and is killed. Mm-hmm. And it just so happens that the man who found her was at the church of the father of the man who did that to her mom.
1: Mm-hmm.
0: That's
1: not a coincidence.
0: I don't believe in coincidences like that.
1: Interesting.
0: Hmm.
1: Okay.
0: Yeah, the family's very shady, Joy. Yeah. Thank you, Sophia. I don't know what I just found, but that's mm-hmm. It's very interesting. I mean, surely somebody connected those dots, right? Somebody did that. Of course, somebody has connected these dots, and we're just going to find them later, right?
1: Uh-huh.
0: Okay.
1: I'm snow, but yes, go ahead.
0: Okay, from there I went to 809 Monroe to 3408 Southwest Abilene in Ranch Oaks. And then I went to 711 Sedalia. And from there, I went to Columbia Square Apartments again. And from there, I went to Shelter Creek, 7225 Shelter Creek.
1: Specific addresses. I'm just going to say it again. Specific addresses.
0: Right. Exactly. Very specific addresses, because we've got 1003 and a half.
1: Yeah. 809 Monroe, 3408. What are these regular stops for him that he would know those addresses? Otherwise, this is very strange.
0: Yeah.

0: Rogers Lane runs by Shelter Creek, and it's almost, and it also runs out there by the Sandpiper, doesn't it? Yes. Is Mission Village out there close to the Sandpiper that runs by Rogers Lane, that runs by Shelter Creek? Yes. When were you out there in that Mission Village area? Oh, I've never been out there collecting any debts. When were you, sir, is all I'm asking. I can't recall the date. What was the, was it the same year as 86 or a year before or month before? I'd say it was in 1986. 1986. And what was your purpose of being out there in Mission Village in 1986? I had been out there. There's a family I know that lives out there. I don't know their last names. One of the sons' name is James Ace. James Ace. And I had given Truman Petty a ride home. He lives in Mission Village. Isn't it true, sir, that you gave Truman Petty a ride home on October 30th, 1986? Excuse me, September 30th, 1986, the night before Tina Hogan's body was found on Rogers Lane. It was either the 29th or 30th. I hadn't known him very long at all. Well, now you kind of were evasive of telling us when you were out there, and now you're saying it was either the 29th or 30th. Did you have a sudden memory gain again? Well, I hadn't really remembered giving Truman Petty a ride home out there until you brought it up. I didn't bring it up. You mentioned Truman Petty's name, not me, sir. Isn't that correct? That's correct. You gave him a ride that night before the little girl was found. Is that correct? Either the night or two nights before, yes. The night or two nights before. You're not going to doubt what Truman Petty says, are you? Truman Petty is a convicted felon twice. Sir, I don't know. I don't know what. Are you going to believe what he's going to say or not? Well, I'd have to hear it first, sir. If he says you gave him a ride home the night before, are you going to tell us that? Sure, I'll agree with that. I mean, that's pretty insignificant. You aren't going to believe anything else he says bad about you, though, right? Well, I don't know. I'd have to hear it first. You like to have things very detailed and nice and neat. Are you like that? Is that the kind of person you are? I can't really say that's the type of person I am. I can say it's an ideal that I have. I'm sorry, you're what? Excuse me just a second. I forgot to ask you something. Mr. Crude brought it up. You know where Truman lives out there? No. Do you know he lives one house? Excuse me. Yeah, it would be the second house down from Tina Hogan. Did you know that? He had told me that. Oh, he did. He told you that? Okay. Now I was asking you a question about you being a nice and neat, orderly type person. Is that how you are? Is that the kind of person you are?
1: How can he remember every single place he stopped with detailed addresses and not remember if he gave this guy a ride? That doesn't make sense.
0: Yeah, no, I agree. He's being combative. Or just being completely dishonest.
1: Mm-hmm.
0: Probably a little bit of both. Well, I said it's an ideal that I have. It's one thing that I aspire to, but for now, my room is a mess. Today it's a mess, right? Is your bed made every morning? No. How often is it, would you say? I'd say about 75% of the time. Okay, you fold up everything nice and neat? Never. Never? No, never, never. I'm sorry. Is it ever or never? Never, ever. Good. Page 133, you recall this question. You fold up everything nice and neat. Answer, 75% of the time it would be sure. Now you'd agree with me, would you not, that never and 75% of the time are two different things, wouldn't you? My mother does my laundry. Sir, would you agree with me? Mr. Zelps, Your Honor, I'm going to request the court to instruct the witness to answer the questions. The court, answer the questions. Mr. Witness. Yes, sir. Sir, would you agree with me that 75% of the time and never are two different things? Yes. Which time were you telling the truth? Preliminary hearing or this jury

0: today. Both times tell us how never and 75% of the time is the same thing. Mr. Zelps, very few times in life will anything be that clear cut and black and white. I'm sorry. I'm a thinking, feeling human being. We have distorted perceptions and I can't help you. I'm sorry. Don't explain to me. Explain it to that jury. I'm not the one that lied up there. Mr. Calvert, Your Honor, I object to counsel's sidebar comments. The court, sustained, Mr. Zelps, by Mr. Zelps. At the preliminary hearing, you said, though, that you folded up everything nice and neat, and your answer was 75% of the time that would be correct. That's what you answered, right? Could you repeat the question that was asked, please? Yeah, the question was, fold up everything nice and neat? Answer, 75% of the time it would be, sure. Is that your answer? Yes. At least back at some other time, you told us in the past you like things nice and neat, right? Yes. You know that little gag in that girl's mouth was folded up nice and neat. Did you know that, sir? No, I didn't. Sir, tell us what debts you were collecting out on Rogers Lane on 82nd Street at that time of night. I wasn't collecting any debts. You weren't? No. Sir, do you recall this question? Page 133. Tell me, whose debts were you collecting out on Rogers Lane, 82nd Street, that time of night? Answer, Jackson Brown. Do you recall that question and that answer, sir? I recall it. Jackson Brown is a musician. Sir, now listen. Mr. Zelps, judge, would you inform him not to make continuous comments? The court, answer the question, and then unless asked another one, do not volunteer information. Yes, sir. You said something about Jackson Brown. Is that correct? That is correct. At the preliminary hearing under oath, when I asked you that question, you said Jackson Brown, right? Yes. And I asked you the question, the next question was Jackson Brown, and your answer was yes. Is that correct? I was, yes or no, sir. Isn't that correct? That's correct. Today you've testified that you weren't collecting the debts out there. Is that correct? That's correct. Was it dark out there that night? It was dark, yes. What time did you leave from 1716 Cash Road? You know, that's only like 6 or 7 blocks from my house, too. My childhood home, too. Approximately 8:30, 8:45. And you said it was dark. Is that correct? Yes. And that's also where the Cash Road killings or the Lawton serial killings took place.
1: Oh.
0: So, I was headed to 82nd and Rogers Lane. 82nd and Rogers Lane. Now, I've been out there at 82nd and Rogers Lane. Fort Sill is on the north, right? Yes. There's a field on the other side until you get to a housing addition. Is that correct? Yes. Okay, and can you tell us what you're going to do out there that evening? It was my intent to sit there and listen to music and watch the flares come down at Fort Sill like I've done many times before. Let's see, I want you to step down here and now testify, but I want you to make yourself familiar with this map here, and once you get familiar with it, I want you to put a T on your house, okay, where you are living. I'll help you get it in the right area and see if that looks familiar. Could you step down, please? Okay. Have you looked at this map? Inaudible. You can't testify. You've indicated, excuse me, go ahead and sit down. You've indicated, Mr. Taylor, a red T, which is the third house from the corner on Terrace Hills Boulevard. Is that correct? It's the fourth house, yes. Fourth house? Well, you've got the third one marked with a T on it. There's a house on the corner of 82nd and Terrace Hills. Okay, from the corner of 81st Street, it would be the third house. Is that correct? Yes. Okay, and you agreed that Fort Sill is up here. Is that correct? Yes, I would. And this is Rogers Lane that runs up here, right? That's correct. And so you were driving down here, 82nd and Rogers Lane, and listening to your radio and watching flares. Is that correct? That's correct. And you went past 82nd Street. Is that correct? That's correct. Well, sir, I drove out there. Where were you going to stop on 82nd or on Rogers Lane after you got past 82nd Street? Probably 20 or 40 yards. Okay, are you positive that's where you were going to stop? You said you were slowing down. You was almost going 7 to 10 miles an hour, so I guess you were getting ready to stop, right? I don't know how a person could be positive to where they were going to stop. It's going to be in the general vicinity, sure. Within 20, 30, 40 yards, is that correct? Yes. Sir, on this map, it has been stipulated to, and no objection by the district attorney, it's clear that this land starts dropping off to a creek down here, so the elevation gets lower. You'd agree with that, would you not? Eventually, yes. And sir, would you tell the ladies and gentlemen how you were going to find yourself in such a good position down at the bottom towards the creek to see those flares go off on those hills?
1: Oh, good point.
0: Well, I've been out there and I don't know what he's talking about because there's not much of a, there's not much of an incline or anything there.
1: Oh, not big slope.
0: I think he's just making a mountain out of a molehill, really.
1: Trying to pick up a little. I got you.
0: Yeah. So I wouldn't have been down to the creek. Well, sir, you would agree with me, would you not, that the elevation up here is much higher for observation of flares on the mountains? There's a lot of traffic on that road. Yes, I'd agree with you. A lot of traffic on the road. Oh, so you know that's not a lot of traffic on this road? I know that I have parked on the side where there's a lot of traffic and it was just about been a hazard to my health, so I figured that's a bad idea. So you knew there was not a lot of traffic past 82nd West, isn't it? Is that what you're telling us, isn't it? Yes. Okay, knew there was a lot of traffic. You knew this creek was down here, didn't you? Yes. You know, land runs down towards the creek, don't you? Yes, Captain Ferguson would agree with that. He's been out there, right? Yes. Now, can you get up, please, sir, and come here and put, I want you to put an X where you approximately saw the body, a red X. Is this a scale here? Yeah, it's a 1 mile squares. This would be a wild guess. Sir, just make a mark if you can, please. This is 82nd here? Yes, sir. Thank you. Witness resumes chair. Do you have an interest in the military? Are you one of those military freaks that like to sneak up on people in the dark or something? Why would he ask that? Oh my gosh.
1: I'm making friends there.
0: Oh my gosh. That's hilarious. Okay. Where did I go? Okay. Sorry. No. Are you testifying here today that you can't sit in your own backyard of your own house, of your mother's home, right here in Terrace Hills and watch all the flares a fellow could desire to watch? Yes. You're saying you can't do that? That is correct. Okay, now did you stop at 82nd and Rogers Lane, sir? I stopped just beyond 82nd and Rogers Lane. You were going to go ahead and stop, as I understand from your testimony. You were going to go ahead and stop there in the vicinity because you were going very slowly when you saw something off in your words, peripheral vision. Is that correct? Yes. Okay. Was it easy and clearly seen? Could you see it easy and clearly? No. So from your light shooting down the road, it wouldn't be easy to be seen. Is that correct? If a person was looking in the ditches, I'm sure they would have noticed it. But the answer to your question is yes. That's what I want to do is just answer them. Did you drive on by the body? I would say yes, just a little bit. How much did you go on by? I'd say maybe 10 yards. Where were you going to stop? Were you going to stop at? Where were you going to stop at? I was rolling to a stop then. Were you going to stop just about where you did stop then? I really hadn't thought about where I was going to stop. I was just rolling on out there. Like I say, I'd stop about 10 or 20 yards past there. Oh, you would have stopped 20 or 30 yards past where you ended up stopping if you hadn't seen the body? I didn't say 20 or 30. Okay, well, what I'm asking you, sir, did you end up stopping when you finally came to a stop out there? You testified you finally stopped at some point in time. Yes. Would that have been whereabouts you were going to stop at? No, I had intended to go on past. How far past? I don't know. Did you stop pretty much? You didn't get very far past this red X where she was, right? You stopped? No, once I thought I might have seen a body, I jammed on my brakes and backed up. So you were almost parallel with her when you came to a stop, right? I'd say I was probably 10, 15. Sir, you remember the preliminary hearing, don't you? Yes. You remember this question where you were going to stop? Do you recall that question on page 137? Mr. Calvert, you recall that question? Yes. Okay, you recall your answer. About where I stopped, you recall that answer? You want to see it in black and white? I trust you. Sir, today you've told us something different. Have you not? Yes or no? Yeah. Tell the ladies and gentlemen of the jury how they're ever going to believe a fellow that keeps changing his story. Mr. Calvert, objection, Your Honor. That's an improper question by counsel. The court, improper as to the form only. Mr. Zelps, yes, sir. By Mr. Zelps, can you tell us how we're going to be able to know which time you're telling us the truth? Yes. How are we going to know which time you're telling us the truth? Would you explain it for us? I'm telling the truth both times. Well, as I understand it, the first time I asked you that question today, you said, no, I planned on rolling down a little ways further. I didn't plan on stopping there. I was going to stop somewhere else. And I asked you the same exact question back in the preliminary hearing. And you said about where I stopped is where I was planning to stop. Now, I can't understand the difference. That's not the same. You'd agree with that, wouldn't you? About allows room for interpretation. About is in the general vicinity because I was rolling past when I saw the body. It's obvious I wasn't going to stop right where the body was, I mean. You didn't turn off your lights, right? Right. You're positive about that? Positive. At no time out there you turned off your lights, is that correct? At no time on Rogers Lane did I turn off my lights. At no time on 82nd did you turn off your lights. Did you turn your lights off completely off? That is not what I testified to. Well, you testified you flashed them, and I want to be sure you never just turned them completely off. Okay, I never did that, not completely. That's so weird that's a weird question.
1: What? Why is okay. That matter? That's, I'm wondering that too. Because you turn them all the way off to dump a body, right? So
0: yeah.
1: Maybe he's trying to catch him up in that story and get him to say family.
0: Yeah, he's just, he's not very good at it.
1: How far, can you remind me how far the body was from the road or what did that look like?
0: It was just it's a major road and a busy road. And she was, I think, maybe 10 or 15 feet from the curb.
1: From the edge. Okay.
0: Yeah, just out in a field,
1: okay,
0: on a busy street. Okay. Now, you testified earlier that you had a Volkswagen. Is that correct? That's correct. And what year was that Volkswagen? 1970. And what color was that Volkswagen? Beige. Did it have gray primer spots on it at the time? No. Had no gray on it at all? Not at all. Not at all. Had it have some in the past? Underneath the paint that is on the car now, there's some gray primer. That's what I mean. It had gray primer on it, and then you got it painted eventually, right? In Georgia, yes. In Georgia. I don't know how long did you drive around town with those gray spots on it. Anytime? I never drove it with any gray spots on it. Okay, now all the seats weren't in the car, right? Right. And so the right passenger seat was taken out, right? That's correct. Make it pretty convenient for putting things in there, didn't it? Yes. Make it pretty convenient for taking things out of there, didn't it? Yes. Make something perfect, it would be perfect for carrying something around, wouldn't it? Yes. Do you know what time you talked to the police? Which time? First time. I'd say it was around 5 till 9, 9 o'clock, something like that. Okay, is that the dispatcher you're referring to? Yes. I'm talking about a police officer out there at the scene. Do you recall what time that would have been? I'd say it was around 9:15 or so. Did the police want you to know what you were doing? Did the police want to know what you were doing? No. They never wanted, they just set you in a car and that was it? Yes. You didn't just get out of the car and say, the heck with this, I'm walking home? I could have. Did you do it, sir? No. Now I understand you've testified today to the fact that you saw the body at 8:50. Is that correct? No. Okay, tell us at what time. I think I wrote that down. Excuse me, 8:55. Is that correct? Yes. Have you ever testified at any other time that you saw the body at a different time or told anybody that? Not that I recall. Not that you recall. Have you ever told anybody that the body was discovered at 9? I don't know. Sir, let me ask you this. Does your memory get better with age or get worse with age? Don't look around for help. I'm asking the questions. Doesn't sound relevant, but I don't know that either. I've not subjected myself to any memory test to objectively. Sir, do you recall the question asked on page 155? Mr. Calvert, preliminary hearing. Do you recall this question? Question, the body was discovered at what time, sir? Answer, 9. Do you recall making that statement? No, but I don't doubt that I did. Okay, I'm kind of getting the impression you just kind of say things, it's willy-nilly. I don't care, a man's life is on trial. I'll just say whatever I want to. Mr. Calvert, Your Honor, I'll object to counsel's improper sidebar comments. The court, sustained. By Mr. Zelps. You took your brother to church that evening, is that correct? Yes, I did. I've been watching you on television, too. You used to have a beard, didn't you? Yes, I did. You've changed your appearance since the last time you were in court, is that correct? It's summertime. I'm now cooler, yes.
1: Hey, okay. Is that the church that he took his brother to?
0: You know what? I don't know. Maybe.
1: You took your brother to church that evening, is that correct? Yes, I did. But that still put the family member in that circle.
0: Interesting. Man, if you're out there, talk to me. I really want to know.
1: Mm-hmm.
0: Okay, so maybe David did go to church at Reverend Ronnie Miller's church. That would be interesting. So then that would make the connection even stronger.
1: Yes, ma'am.
0: Okay. Good catch. Okay. You've changed your appearance since the last time you were in court. Is that correct? It's summertime and I'm cool and I'm now cooler. Yes. Okay. Back in October 1st, it was pretty warm back then too. Not really. Right? I wouldn't say so.
1: It is now. I mean, it's 90 degrees today, but okay.
0: Yeah, true. You wouldn't. It was short sleeve weather, wasn't it? October 1st, that evening, nice evening, you were going to watch those flares. I know I had a long sleeve shirt. Well, you had a beard then too, right? Yes. Also noticed that you said you was a Sunday school teacher. Is that correct? At one time, yes. Don't teach Sunday school anymore? No. Were you teaching Sunday school back on October 1st, 1986? No. You was drinking and driving though, weren't you? I was drinking a beer and I was driving my car, yes. Drinking and driving, isn't it? Any way you look at it, right? Yes. Don't have much respect for the law, do you? Yes, I do. What did you do at the church when you... I'm sorry, what time did you take your brother to church? I left the house at 6:20. I arrived at 1003 1/2 I at 6:44. So I would say I got him there just about on time at 6:30. What did you do at the church? Went inside, made arrangements for my brother to get a ride home. Okay. Okay, can you tell us why you made arrangements for somebody to pick him up rather than you coming back and picking your little brother up? Because I had things I had to do. What time was church going to let out for him that evening? 7:30. Now, after you left him out for church and you went in and made arrangements for somebody to take him home or whatever you did, who did you make those arrangements with? Byron Brown. And who's Byron Brown? He's a member of the youth group there at church. How old a fellow is he? I think he's 16 or 17 now. How old was he then? 15 or 16. Well, he had just graduated from high school. So how old was your brother? 12. And it's after this time that you went to the church that you went. That doesn't make sense. I don't think his brother was 12 back then. Because I thought his brother was the one driving the car over there, unless Robert drove him there and then would hang out. Why would he hang out at my grandma's house with two young kids? I'm trying to think. So he's saying his brother's 12 years old at that time.
1: Mm-hmm.
0: His brother, if that's the one I'm thinking of, David, he had been dating my cousin at that time. And I remember David coming over to the house a lot at my grandma's house because my cousin lived with my grandma. And I remember that car being parked in front of the house when he would be there. So it would make sense for him to drop him off, but it wouldn't make sense for the car to sit there for prolonged periods of time to where I had the opportunity to mess around in it.
1: Right.
0: I don't know if he has two brothers or not. I don't know. This is from 7-year-old memory, so I don't know. Okay. I think we're just going to do this last page and then we're going to call it quits. Because I'm getting tired and
1: I'm happy to help you if you need it, but you're good.
0: Yeah, no, I've been running a lot. Well, maybe we could go 2 hours. Maybe you could read after this, because I've been cutting them short about 1 hour, hour and a half lately.
1: Yeah, no, whatever you need to do.
0: Okay, so maybe I'll have you read after this. Okay, so, and it's after this time that you went to church that you went out on the east side of town, at least you admit to Shelter Creek. Is that correct? Eventually, yes. And what did you do out there at Shelter Creek? Knocked on the door of a home formerly known. Owned by Joe Warner. Okay. And was there anybody at home? No one came to the door. Okay. And didn't you know that no one had lived there for some time? No. Okay. Had you been to that home previously before that? Yes. Anybody at home there? No. Okay. So that would have been prior to October 1st. You had gone out there once before, right? Yes. And no one was home, right? Yes. And then you went back on October 1st. Is that correct? That's correct. And you didn't know that no one lived there. Is that correct? That's correct. Okay, go ahead, Nancy.
1: Okay. I want to direct your attention to the preliminary hearing, page 159, line 8. Anybody home then? No. The person that lived across the street was home. He told me that no one lived there in 6 months. Recall making that statement? I recall, but it wasn't speaking about October 1st. Sir, I understand. I'm just asking you. I said, question, how many times? Question, I asked you today. Question, anybody home then? No, the person that lived across the street was home. He told me that no one lived there in 6 months. Today, in front of these people, this jury, Mr. Calvert, Your Honor, could we approach the bench, the court? Yes, sir. Mr. Calvert, I have an objection. Counsel is reading partial answers. Mr. Zelps, well, I'll read the whole thing, Judge. It doesn't make any difference. I was just trying to save time. No, the person that lived across the street was home. He told me no one had lived there in 6 months. Ed Trim told me later somebody was living there, so I went back. By Mr. Zelps, sir, I'm asking you today in front of this jury, the question was, did you know no one lived there? And you said no to them. You did know that no one lived there, didn't you? No, I didn't. Ed Trim told me someone that did, so I learned that no one had, but I heard someone did. That convicted felon, I guess you agree with him now and believe him, I guess, right? Ed Trim is not a convicted felon. Oh, he's not the convicted felon. Who is it? Truman Petty? Truman Petty, yes. Okay, so you went out there knowing that no one lived there anyhow. Is that right? That is correct. That's the excuse you give now. And you went out there to the Warner House, right? I went out to the Warner House. And then where did you go after that? From there, I went down to the ice dock at 2nd and Dearborn. 2nd and Dearborn, and that's the same 2nd Street that runs right into I-44 that takes you out there, right, to the Sandpiper, right? Yes. And you bought some beer there, right? Yes. How many beers did you buy? 2. And when did you drink them? Well, I opened one just before I arrived at 1716 Cash Road. And how much did you drink out of that? I would say maybe a third or a fourth, maybe not even that much. And what time was it that you arrived there? About 7:45, 8 o'clock. So it's almost an hour, or a little bit more than an hour, that no one, you don't have any witness to be able to say where you were between 6:30 when you let your car off, or when you showed up over here at 1716 Cash Road. Is that correct? Well, the person at the ice dock, sir, can you produce him or tell us his name? Generally, I buy beer and I don't ask the person their name. Mm-hmm. Well, that's what I mean. Have you gone back and tried to get anybody to say, hey, do you remember me being here? Not at the ice dock. So would you agree with me, sir, that you can't, there's nobody out here in existence that you can produce to these ladies and gentlemen to verify where you were from 6:30 until a little after 8 when you showed up at Cash Road? From 6:30? That's what time you said you let your little brother off. The church, right. There's no one I could prove. There's no one that I could prove. Yes, sir. What did you do with that beer that you hadn't finished? Left it on the floorboard. Okay. Now, who was 1716 Cash Road? Ed Trim. Okay. And you didn't carry it in the store with you, did you? I didn't go in.
0: Your internet's glitching.
1: Oh,
0: and I can really, I don't know if I'm the only one hearing that.
1: Interesting.
0: Let's see. Your picture's gone. I don't know if you intended to do that or not.
1: So I'm looking on my phone and my picture is here. I'm looking on my computer. My picture is gone.
0: Hmm. Yeah, I can't see you at all. Okay, she said it sounds tinny.
1: Oh, okay. Then we're good. Okay. Nobody wants to listen to that.
0: No, it's good. Thank you for trying. Okay. I'll just finish that up real quick, and then we will then we'll say goodnight. Okay, see, let's see. Left it in the floorboard. Okay, now who was there at 1716 Cash Road? Ed Trim. Okay, and you didn't carry it into the store, did you? I didn't go in. Okay, now let's see. I noticed, of course, looking through the evidence in this case and also listening to him testify, I mean listening to him ask you these questions while you were testifying, that you had a sleeping bag in that car. Is that correct? That's correct. You had a raincoat in that car. Is that correct? That's correct. And you had a pillow in that car. Is that correct? Yes. They were all three in the trunk. How long were you there? How long were you there to you? You say they were in the trunk. We don't. That's what you're testifying to. Have you got anybody to say they were in the trunk out there that day? No. Okay. How long were you at 1716 Cash Road before you left? And he says, I'd say it was at least 45 minutes, maybe an hour. Okay, so we are going to pick back up because we've still got, I mean, we're on page 64 and we've got 118 pages. And I think that this is all Robert Taylor's testimony. So I think we're going to call it, but thank you everybody for joining me. Thank you, Nancy, for joining me and hanging out with me. I like it much better when somebody's hanging out with me.
1: Thanks for having me.
0: Okay. Well, thank you everybody. And I hope that you have a blessed evening. And on the replay crew, whenever you're seeing this, I hope that you're well and everybody just go out and do something good to change the world for the better. Bye everybody.
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3: Welcome to Veteran Talk with Magic Mike, where what's important to you is important to us. 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
5: 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The radio station gives our veterans a voice. Remember, we're here for you and not for us, giving our veterans a voice. So we have a packed show today. It is a little bit crazy of what's going on. So I'm going to break it down a little bit different this show. I'd like to say hi to all the TikTok viewers out there. Thank you for joining us. If you have a question, please send it on TikTok, Facebook Live, Roku Television. We're hoping, keeping our fingers crossed, we're going to come with Pluto next. Just a lot going on with us here in the studio. If you don't know, Military Broadcast Radio is a radio station that gives veterans a voice. They are a 501 that is just been phenomenal for me for the last couple of years. I would say 5 years I've been with them. And it is, yes, it is true. I did turn down a job at a radio station. You're absolutely right. I am retired military. I don't know. I do this for fun. It's fun. It's great. I did have a radio station reach out to me. I did interview with them. They asked me to move across the country, and I said, no, thank you. I'm happy where I'm at. So, yes, that is true. So, if you're out there and you're listening, I apologize that I turned down your offer. I enjoy doing what I do here at Military Broadcast Radio, and I enjoy Veterans Talk. I think it's something that I need to really focus on and put time and effort and everything in. So before we get started, I want to make some comments real quick. I talked about the Major Richard Starack over and over and over in my radio show. I also talk about the Taking Care of Veterans Act, which to me is a little bit discombobulated. I had a veteran reach out to me. I gave him my personal cell phone. He reached out to me. We talked for a very long 2.5 hours, and we had a great conversation. And I said, okay, change my mind. And he did. He did change my mind. He didn't change my mind to where I stand at as far as taking care of veterans or the Major Richard Star Act, but he made me see something that's totally different, that it's how I looked at the VA. And again, the Taking Care of Veterans Act, if you don't know what that is, it was a huge, like, big, beautiful bill where they clumped in the Major Richard Star Act, the Love Lives On Act for Gold Star spouses and family members. And a bunch of other things that were in there. And then in little fine print, they said, we're going to take away tinnitus. Not take it away, but they're going to make it harder for veterans to claim tinnitus and sleep apnea. So, you know, if you had a 50% for sleep apnea through the VA with their crazy math, it would now be like 5% or 10% or whatever. And tinnitus would be harder and so on and so forth. And me personally, I was like, well, I agree with it because tinnitus and stuff is so whatever, whatever. And I think that that is, I don't know. I think I was wrong for saying that. And this is where I'm at. I'm going to break it down Barney style for you. So if you are a combat wounded veteran, you get an offset right now, right? Your offset is a 1-for-1. So if you were injured in combat, regardless of what your injury was, you are entitled to VA compensation, right? Just like anybody else who's a veteran is entitled to VA compensation. And the 1-for-1 offset is if you did not have 20 years in the military, dollar for dollar, your VA offsets your retirement. So let's just say you were injured in Iraq and you lost a limb, right? Both your legs. We'll just say both your legs in Iraq due to a roadside bomb. And they force retired you from the military. So now you're retired from the military. You get your ID card, you get your benefits, you get your medical, but you don't get your retirement pay because the VA offsets that dollar for dollar. So you get the, and everybody takes the VA because it's more money, right? So 100% is like $4,000. It's not exactly 4,000, but I'm just using that for numbers sake. So your $4,000 is 1-for-1 offset your retirement. So if your retirement as an E3, E4 in the United States Army with, you know, 5 years is $2,100, that money goes away because it's offset by the VA compensation. Now let's paint another scenario. Let's say you do 20 years in the United States military, 20 good long years. And after your service in the United States Army, you go to the VA and you go, you know, all those ruck marches, my back is starting to hurt me. You have degenerative arthritis, whatever be it. You now get compensation through the VA and you're allowed to keep your your military retirement. So if you retired at 20 years as, let's just say, an E8, a master sergeant in the Army, right? Or a first sergeant, whatever it be it, and you retired, you get to keep that money, that $3,000, $4,000 or whatever it is, and you get to keep the other money that you get from the VA. How is that fair to somebody who wanted to serve 20 years but couldn't do the 20 years because of their forced retirement? Right. So that's what the Major Richard Starr Act is. It does away with that offset. It's called a combat wounded tax. And it's just unfair. Now, the big beautiful bill that I call it, the Take Care of Veterans Act, would have brought that in. We would have figured it out. It would have had bipartisan support, et cetera, et cetera. And they got the two sides of the aisle. They got the DAV and the VFW fighting the American Legion, fighting this one and fighting that one and everything like that. So they said, look, there's too much craziness going on here. Let's go ahead and do away with it. So they put it on a back shelf and it'll probably never come back up in Congress. Now, Major Richard Starr Act, on the other hand, has all the votes to be forced into a vote. And we'll see. They re-adjourn in November and we'll see. One of my great, great friends and my little brother told me, he said, I guarantee you what they're going to do is they're going to make this a Veterans Day thing where they push the Major Richard Starr Act on Veterans Day and make everybody look good for Veterans Day in November. Good possibility. I mean, if I was a politician, right, and I was running for office, that would be kind of a coin I would play. Absolutely. But again, we have to wait and see. Politics are crazy. So we'll have to wait and see. Where my mind changed was, is that I was like, listen, if they're talking about future veterans, right? So people are still in the military right now. People are still active duty right now. They have their disability, right, approved before they get out of the military now. So even before they leave the military with their DD-214 form, their discharge paperwork, they are rated at 100%. Whereas most of us had to take 10, 15, 20 years. I know people have taken even longer than that, 40 years, 50 years, Vietnam veterans, to get their disability claim approved. So I was against that. I was like, that's a no-go. Like, why are you, and again, what they set out to do worked, to put veterans against each other. And that's crazy. So I had somebody sit down and explain it to me this way. And I'm going to tell you how they explain it, how they changed my mind. If you borrow a toy from me, right? You borrow a toy from me and I let you play with that toy. And then you hand me that toy broken back. You give it back to me, it's broken, and it's no longer the way it was when I gave it to you. Do you just look at me and go, tough luck? or do you think I should be compensated with a new toy, or maybe even money? Maybe give me a little bit of money, right? So that I can go maybe get this toy fixed somehow, or maybe, I don't know. Do you think I should be compensated? Let me know what you think in the comments, please. So that's how I got that thinking about it, right? So a lot of people say VA disability, and we need to get rid of that word disability. We need to say what it is. It's compensation, right? It's a VA compensation. You're being compensated for being broken, right? The military, you signed a contract with the military, right? Nobody put a gun to your head. Nobody said forced you into the military, right? We're not in a third world country where you had to join the military, right? You joined the military on your own free will and signed a contract. I remember when I joined, I signed this contract. I mean, I signed a booklet of paperwork, right? A whole thing of paperwork that I had to sign, and it was a contract. And then I raised my right hand, swore on the Holy Bible and everything that was great and loving and everything like that, that I would honor that contract. That contract never expired. Even when I left the military, it still didn't expire, right? So all the things that were broken, all the things that were damaged in the military, you don't think that a veteran should be compensated for that? Compensated for protecting your freedom, for protecting your right to vote, for protecting your right to live in a free society, right? Listen, we're not talking about whether the war in Afghanistan or the war in Iraq or the war in Djibouti or anything like that was justified. We're not talking about that at all. We're just talking about and half of us didn't agree with any of that, right? But we did what we had to do because we honored a contract. Now we need the government to honor their contract. Their contract was, we'll take care of you when you come back and you're broken. And that's all. So I'm not going to beat it anymore. Where's the Major Richard Starr Act today? It's kind of, you know, like I said, the current policy is medically retired or combat veterans who serve fewer than 20 years currently face a dollar-for-dollar offset deduction when they receive VA disability compensation. Their Department of Defense retirement pay is reduced, sometimes completely, most of the time completely. The act of the Major Richard Starr eliminates this offset, allowing affected service members to receive both full payments without one canceling out the other, which 20-year veterans get that already. DIC or Gold Star spouses, they get that as well. So they get a DIC from the VA and they get their loved one's retirement. Impact legislation estimated that it costs the legislation is estimated to help around 54,000 to 60,000 combat veterans. That's a lot. That is a lot. Future NBA player Randy, all you guys on TikTok, thank you for joining me. The namesake is in honor of Major Richard Starr, who is an Army Reservist combat engineer who served in combat and died of combat-related cancer from toxins. The act permits veterans to choose between the combat-related compensation, which is CRSC, which most of us get, or DOD retirement. So CRSC is a portion. It's a very small portion, $600. The estimated cost over 10 years is about $11 billion. They said about $9 billion. But they kind of, you know, with inflation and coal and cost of living and all that, he said $11 billion over a 10-year. $11 billion. We spent more money sending arms and money in over to Ukraine than that. So I'm kind of, you know, crazy. So there was a discharge petition in May of 2026. The House discharge petition led by ranking member Mark Takano and Republican Raul Ruiz, reaching the threshold of 218 signatures, meaning to be forced a House floor vote. That means it will be forced to get a House vote. Now, that's what we're waiting on right now. That's where we stand with the Major Richard Starr Act. We shall see. Yeah, kind of crazy, I know, but, you know, we'll have to wait and see. I mean, it's crazy that we're waiting on all these politics to return from their little vacation because they were like, no, we're not going to vote on it. Let's go to vacation. Hurry up, run out the door. It's kind of like you running after your teacher on a long weekend to ask them a question, right? Everybody just ran out the door. We're headed out. We don't want nothing to do with that. We're gone. So we'll wait. In November is when it comes back and we'll see what happens. So anyways, if you're joining us for the first time on TikTok or any other platform, Veterans Talk, We're here for you on Military Broadcast Radio, not for us, giving our veterans a voice. At Veterans Talk, we talk about things that are important to veterans. So the storm, the pending storm, if you're on the Gulf Coast, if you're in Alabama, Georgia, Tennessee, Ohio, anywhere that storm's path is going to take it, the storm in our families and our military families, current location and strength. I'm going to share this with you guys. I mean, it's cray-cray. It is absolutely cray-cray. Most of you know that I am from Florida. I'm from Miami. I've been through Hurricane David, Wilma. I served in Hurricane Katrina aftermath. I was in a direct path of Hurricane Ian back in 2022. I watched that devastate my community and be without power for quite a few weeks. So I am going to show you guys the latest on Hurricane. Let me add this to the stage. There she is. Anybody, if I pronounce this name wrong, don't hate on me. It's called Hurricane Isaiah. Isaias. I don't know. That's what they were saying, Isaias. As of right now, where is the hurricane? The hurricane is on its way to the Gulf Coast. So the last coordinates they had, if you guys can see this, I hope, the last coordinates that they had was about 7 p.m. on a Friday. It'd be close to making landfall. So let me just give you an idea of what is going on over there and where that's at. Military Naval Air Station Pensacola is there. I just got back from there doing an interview. Eglin Air Force Base, I was there as well. Herbert Field, which is right next door. Keesler Air Force Base, the Naval Construction Battalion, Center Gulfport, and Gulf Coast Coast Guard installation that is all up and down there. That is, and there's so much, so much, so much more. As you guys can see right here, I don't know if you guys can see that. I don't know if you guys could see my little wand or whatever, but as of Thursday at 1 p.m., it's still out in the Gulf of America. It is still getting traction. Anybody who ever has been to the Gulf in Texas, Louisiana, Mississippi, Alabama, or Florida knows that the Gulf of Mexico water is warm. It's warm almost year round. It never gets cold. Maybe a little bit up there in New Orleans and stuff like that. But for the most part, that water is warm, especially during the summertime. It is a cesspool for any hurricane that gets into that Gulf of America. It is just horrible because it just draws all its power and everything from that warm water. A lot of hurricanes don't survive much out in the Atlantic. They get shear off of the United States coming down. But man, when they're in the Gulf of Mexico, or excuse me, the Gulf of America, as it's renamed, we'll just say the Gulf. That way I please everybody, because I know people are sitting here saying this, this, and this. So we will definitely have to check that out. We're going to take a quick break here on Military Broadcast Radio. When we come back, we will definitely be talking more about that.

0: This entire military is one cohesive, dedicated force. And the threats to our nations, they don't sleep. They're watching our every move. Iran, Russia, China, North Korea, ISIS, Al-Qaeda. They may be watching this right.
1: Hey, my name's Andrew Wiscombe, and this is my submission for the Gems in the Rough 2021.

tell me I'm a special one, to serve my country with a gun. So why do I still feel the need to run? No, I ain't a fool to fall for roses made with white mache. No, I ain't

I have no idea what's going on. But anyways, we had a little bit of a snafu here. We were trying to get some things in the studio set up. So I only have a couple more minutes, like 30 minutes, less than 30 minutes to get through this. So anyway, so if you're joining me right now, I apologize. So we had a little snafu here in the studio. So I apologize about that, but we're back now. I know we were running all kinds of things, running all kinds of, we just had music playing. We were like on an extended break. Like I had like the one of the longest breaks I think I've ever had in my life. So if you're just joining us back on Veterans Talk, we were talking about the hurricane, the pending doom, and what's going on. Listen, if you guys are actually in that area of the hurricane, I'm telling you, for somebody who's survived or who's been in a couple of hurricanes, and I've seen the impact, especially in the Gulf Coast area, the storm surge is what is really, really scary, is because of the 17-foot storm surge. And if you have no idea what that's like, imagine when I was in Hurricane Katrina, they had 22-foot storm surges. And while I was walking, I literally saw a boat in a pine tree 22 feet up in the air. A boat. And we're not talking about a little kayak. We're talking about like a full-size boat. So, you know, if you're in that area, don't take it lightly. There is mandatory. I know that the base installation commander for Herbert Field gave a mandatory evacuation for all personnel that are living outside of the base for that area for Herbert Field. So that's pretty huge. The installation commander, the military chain of command, local emergency authorities, essential personnel who may have to stay, and what happens to the dependents, right? So if you're a loved one and you're mandatory to stay there, make sure your dependents, your dogs, your cats, and everybody you're taking care of, get them to higher ground, get them the heck out of there. Listen, this storm is going to bring in a lot of water. And that's one of the craziest things. Those of you who don't know, Florida is only about, I know in Miami, we're only about 3.7 to 5 feet above sea level. We're not that far above sea level compared to other places. So this is something that's really important. You should really, really take heed to it. Get out of there. Seriously, if you don't need to be there, don't go there. Hurricane ICAS, I'm hope I'm saying that right, is due to make landfall somewhere around Friday late evening, and the trajectory of it is going to be up in that area around there. So please take heed to that. We're going to take a real quick break. I promise we'll be right back, but this is something that we have to do just to try to fix this little snafu that we have.

0: Every time I think I'm going to have a great show and things are going to be awesome and stuff like that, something goes snafu. Has that ever happened to you guys? Like crazy, right? Like absolutely crazy. Anyways, if you're rejoining us right now, we're wrapping up about the hurricane. If you're in those areas, please take heed, get to higher ground. Be careful. Just be careful. It's a little cray cray over there right now. And, you know, even Birmingham, Alabama, is supposed to get dumped in torrential rain. I mean, this thing's supposed to have so much rain and water with it from sitting out there in the ocean that, you know, it's going to be like a never ending. So here's the whole thing right here. It says Okaloosa Island, Florida. I know that they're having bad weather already out there from, you know, some of the shear and stuff like that. And if I could just for 1 second, go over some stuff with you guys. The way the hurricane works, right, it spins kind of like a, you know, round circle. It's constantly picking up water and dumping water at the same time on the back end. So that's why they say the back end is the dirtiest of a hurricane. So as a hurricane's going like in a swirly swirl, right, like a sphere, the back end of it is dumping that water. So when it makes landfall, it's the actual back end. So imagine the eye of the hurricane. The back end over here is the one that dumps the most water. And that's where you have a swelling of lakes, swelling of ponds, swelling of canals and stuff like that, because it's just sucking all that water and then just dropping it on the back end. I mean, it's absolutely crazy. Imagine being in a bathtub and you take your hand and you swat the water, how it all goes to the front and then it kind of like all goes to the other side. Right, that's kind of like the thing that the hurricane does. I know I'm not a meteorologist. I took a semester of it in college and I sucked at it. But anyways, but yeah, please be careful if you're there. This isn't just about military buildings. It's about a whole community, right? That you need to look out for. Have you ever been stationed somewhere during a hurricane? How did you guys handle it? I mean, that's crazy. I know that. You know, Hurricane Andrew back in 1992 in Homestead, Florida, was the demise of that Air Force base. That Air Force base was completely closed because 92% of the buildings there were devastated, right? So just something to think about. Just something to think about. I mean, it is what it is, right? But Mother Nature always wins. So something else, switching gears a little bit here, talk about something that I know that a lot of veterans are kind of in limbo about, maybe not really in limbo, but are questioning, or maybe you were around, maybe you weren't around, but there's a gentleman that I follow. His name is Silly Goose, and he is a really good podcaster. He's active duty military E7 stationed at Fort Hood. So I saw his podcast and chatted with him a little bit today. Those of you who don't know, I was injured in Iraq, and when I was injured, I was at Walter Reed Hospital. One of my caregivers, one of my doctors, was a doctor who was, for a better lack of words, not very professional. Nobody really cared for him too much. He said some off the wall, off the collar things. PTSD is not real. I mean, just a lot of crazy things. Well, that doctor is currently, as most of you know, set for execution. So Army set the execution date for convicted murderer Nadal Hassan. So if you don't know who Nadal Hassan was, he was an Army psychiatrist who went to Fort Hood and took a pistol and a bunch of other guns and wound up shooting and killing 13 people at Fort Hood, Texas, back in 2013, I believe it was. August 23rd, matter of fact, of 2013. So in accordance with Army Regulation 190-55, the Secretary of the Army must select an execution date that falls within 60 to 150 days from the date the President of the United States approved the death sentence. So President Trump approved the death sentence. It was, you know, given the dominus omenus to, you know, murk him, if you will. And I take that from you, Silly Goose. There's just so many questions. There's so many questions. I mean, and I'm taking some of these from people that I saw. He wasn't a good guy. He was not a good guy. He wasn't even a decent guy. I mean, he was a murderer. And he said that he did this in the name of jihad. There was a bunch of emails that President Obama had received or knew about or saw where Nedal Hassan was actually emailing a known terrorist in the Middle East and was telling him, hey, I'm going to commit jihad. I'm going to do this in the name of Allah. And he did. He shot and killed 13 people at Fort Hood, Texas, 13 people, and wounded and injured many of them. It's bad, but they found him guilty of 42 counts on August, 2013. And then 5 days later, he was set the punishment of, death row. He put on death row. So, if you don't know the whole story, Nedal Hassan was injured severely when, military police, I believe it was a female, as a matter of fact, returned fire and neutralized him. He was injured and is paralyzed from the waist down. So one of the big questions is, the execution. So he will be executed on December 3rd. Why is that date synonym? Say that word five times. To what happened is that December 3rd is, so according to military regulations, the quickest day is within 60 days of the final order signed by the president, which would be December 3rd. And it can't be later than so many days. So, you know, according to army regulations, that's the date, the soonest that I guess they could do it. He is to be executed by firing squad, ironically, at Fort Hood, Texas, where he took the lives of those 13 individuals, both civilians and soldiers. And it's and injured many others. Kind of crazy. I mean, it's crazy. I remember, and most of you don't know this story, but in 2018 or 19, I believe it was, I get a phone call from Fort Stewart, Georgia. And had to go back to on active duty for a couple of days. Then they asked me a bunch of questions about him being my doctor and stuff like that. So it's kind of crazy. He was indeed a crazy man, definitely a crazy man. And listen, I'm not here to be judge and juror. You know my faith, and I don't bring that to the radio station. But I believe God is the only one that can judge. I can't judge. So, you know, he is going to have to be judged by God, not by me. So, with that being said, the acting secretary of the Army, the Honorable Adam Telly, directed the execution of Nedal Hassan by firing squad. The execution will take place at Fort Hood, Texas at 1 p.m. Central Standard Time on December 3rd, 2026. The president has sole authority to approve the sentence of death for a military prisoner. On October the 2nd, of 2026, President Donald Trump approved the death sentence in this case. The president acted following completion of a full appellate process, which upheld the conviction and sentence to death. So those of you who don't know, again, he represented himself as his own lawyer, which you know by our laws that you're allowed to do in accordance with Army regulations. The court martial found him guilty on all 42 accounts. On March the 31st, 2025, the Supreme Court denied his request for review of his court martial conviction. Army Regulation 190-55 governs the procedures for military executions in accordance with the regulation. Upon final judgment as to the legality of the court-martial proceedings, the judge advocate general transmits various documents, including the record of the trial, any clemency petitions by the prisoner and or counsel, the TJAG recommendation to the Secretary of the Army. The Army Secretary of the Army makes the recommendation, then forwards a packet to the Secretary of the War, blah, blah, blah, blah, blah. So, what does that mean? That means he's set for execution. I mean, you know, I had so much of this stuff that I read, and it's kind of crazy. I mean, he doesn't even look like the same guy that, you know, represented, I guess was my doctor. I still remember sitting across from him. You know, I still remember talking to him. I still remember how, unprofessional he was, if you will, but, you know, that's my connection with Nedal Hassan, the former Army major who is set for execution on December the 3rd. So somebody wrote in the chat, they said, will this be live streamed? I highly doubt it. I highly doubt it. See, here's where I have to draw the line. And a lot of people don't talk about this, but I will talk about it. And again, everybody knows on my show, I don't talk about politics or religion. And that's because in the military, we really don't care what religion you are, and we really don't care what your political affiliation is. In the military, all we care about is that you have my back and I got yours, period, end of story. We're all one color, and that's green, unless you're the ACU edition of that, and that's about all. So, yeah. So what is my take on that? Well, where I draw the line at, we don't need to glorify this. You know, he is a horrible person. He is a very evil person. He took the lives of 13 innocent individuals. I will say this, soft targets, right? Unfairly, regardless of what he believed in. If he believed in jihad, then he should have went over there and fought against us. Take off that uniform, go back to your roots, go over there to wherever you're from and, you know, fight for them. But to do it cowardly like terrorists do, and that's why they're called terrorists, because they're not warmongers, they're not war fighters, they are terrorists. They take advantage of innocent people, right? So if I go to another country and I have a gun, I am now at war, right? And well, if we are at war, I'll say that because I know people are going to get a little mad about that, but we're at war, then I am considered a warrior, right? I am at war. That's the word warrior, right? Terrorist is not that. Terrorist takes aim at innocent people, and that's what he did. He took 13 lives and injured many, many more innocent people, people that were doing a pre-deployment. And his reason was he didn't want to go to Afghanistan because he believed in jihad. Okay, I'm going to tell you a quick story. We had a sergeant first class in the United States Army. We served in Kosovo together, he and I. Webster was his name. And when we got back from Kosovo, we were headed straight to Iraq. And he didn't want to go because he was Muslim. And he said, I don't want to pick up arms against my Muslim brothers and sisters. That's fine. That's fine. But you took an oath and signed a contract. That's okay. Listen, I have to take my headset off for a second because it's bothering me, but I want you to know something. You took an oath. You took an oath to defend the Constitution of the United States against armed conflict, foreign and domestic, doesn't matter. Sergeant Webster was a supply sergeant. It wasn't like he was going over to pick up arms against his Muslim brothers and sisters anyway. He was a supply sergeant. He worked in our supply. He wasn't infantry. He wasn't a combat engineer, demolition explosive. He wasn't an armorer. He was a supply sergeant. They fried him to the cross. He wound up going to prison. 14 years he had on active duty service as an E7. 6 more years he could have retired. Busted down to private.
1: Bye-bye.
0: He went bye-bye. He went to jail and kicked out of the military because he was like, no, defiant. Nope, not doing it, not doing it, not doing it. Okay, well, we'll bust you down to private, kick you out of the military. Fine. Not a big deal. Not a big deal. Listen, if you're a CEO of a company and you do that, if you are a supervisor of a company and you say, no, I don't want to from your bosses, you will get fired. That's what they did. They fired him. Okay. They fired him. So, back to what I was saying with Nadal Hassan, I don't think we need to be a third world country and glorify anything. I think his name has been talked about, spoken about more than anybody that was either injured or killed during that horrific shooting at Fort Hood. I bet you can't name one person that was either injured or killed from Fort Hood, but everybody remembers his name, and I think that that's unfair. And I think that before they execute him, they should read off every single name of everybody that's been affected by him, either killed or injured. And I think that that should happen right before his execution. Now, again, do I think it should be televised? Absolutely not. Sergeant Vela Vargas said, you know, are they going to have it open where, you know, other soldiers can go and watch this and stuff like that? I don't need to watch that. I don't need to see it. We're not a barbaric country. We're not a third world country. We're not Al Jazeera where we behead somebody on TV and gloat about it. I think that his time has come. He's going to meet his demise. I think that he's going to be dealt the punishment that is fitting for his crime. And I think that he will be sorted out by a God. And I think that's where I kind of draw the line. Like I said, I don't think we're a third world country. I don't think we need to, you know, I don't think we need to glorify his massacre. And I don't think we need to glorify his punishment. You know, somebody just wrote in a comment, what do you think about, well, that's a totally different subject. What do I think about the young lady in Tennessee who was given the injection and didn't die? Sometimes evil just doesn't die, you know, and do I think that she should be put through that again? That's my personal view, and I'm not going to say anything about that. So if you want to talk offline, I'm more than happy to talk offline about that. But my political view is not for topic here. I mean, it's just, I feel different. You're talking about apples and tomatoes, right? I'm sorry. You're talking about somebody who was 17 years old at the time they committed a heinous crime. And you're talking about somebody who knew better, was a psychiatrist, a major, a field grade officer in the United States Army, pulled out a gun and shot a bunch of innocent people, right? She was innocent as well. I got it. She murdered an innocent, you know, student of hers. But again, I'm talking about military here. You're talking about a young lady. So if you want to hit me up offline, I'll talk about it, but not here on the show. Somebody else wrote in and said, are you in agreement with the firing squad? We haven't had a firing squad since the 1960s. And I think the last person was done by firing squad was, I got to look that up now. Now you guys got me questioning that. Wow. That's crazy. What anybody know off the top of their head? What was the last person to, have a firing squad? Let's look that up. It was, for the military, sorry. I'll tell you what I won't be. I don't want to be one of the people firing it. Private Edward Donald Slovic, who was put to death in France on January the 31st, 1945, after being convicted of desertion during World War II. That's crazy. Just to let you know, that was crazy. And by the way, I stand corrected. Hassan was convicted for the 2009 mass shooting in 2013. So somebody just wrote me that, so I apologize. The last person executed by U.S. military overall was a soldier who was hung in 1961. So prior to the upcoming firing squad order of Nidal Malik Hassan. So there you go. That's crazy. If you left the military back in the day, if you went AWOL, absent without leave during combat, they shot you. And that's still, by the way, that's still on the books. Still on the books. If you don't believe me, UCMJ for desertion during wartime. It says it right here. Under Article 85, desertion committed in time of war can be punished by death. Wow. Wow. I mean, there's during wartime, punishable by death, dishonorable discharge, total forfeiture of pay and allowances, and extended confinement. During peacetime, they typically just kick you out, it says here. Dishonorable discharge, see you later, get out. We don't want you anyways. Death penalty for wartime desertion. The last person was Private Eddie Slovak, was the last American soldier executed for desertion, which took place in January 1945 during World War II. Thousands of service members were convicted of desertion during World War II, but almost all death sentences were commuted to prison terms. So what was his different? He must have left on the battlefield. He must have left people holding something. Now, we got to research that. Listen, I don't have a lot of time, but we're going to have to research that. I'd really like to know what that was. Anyways, wow, that's crazy. It just says he was an American soldier who was court-martialed and executed for desertion during World War II. Doesn't really go into details or anything like that. He's the only service member to have met such a fate since the American Civil War. Wow. The other two, the last two before the Civil War or after the Civil War were American-Philippine War, where two soldiers left and deserted to the enemy. So kind of like Bergdahl, whatever did. That's what it was. Wow, that is crazy. That is crazy, man. You got to read up on that. That is absolutely crazy. Crazy. The last time we executed somebody by firing squad was in 1940-something. Crazy. Listen, thank you so much for you guys for dealing with me and the hiccups we had here on Veterans Talk on Military Broadcast Radio. It has been a pleasure. Again, if you are joining me for the first time, if you're here for the first time, come back and see us. 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We're here for you, not for us. And at Veterans Talk, what's important to you is important to us. Thank you so much. Please join me next week on Thursday, same time, same bat channel, 4 o'clock to 5 o'clock. we try to talk about things that are important to veterans. If you're joining me out there on TikTok, please see me back here. 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Be kind to each other. Be kind to one another and your loved ones. Reach out to somebody, a battle buddy, and tell them that you're thinking of them.
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7: 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Welcome to the show tonight, y'all. Hey, tonight I got a show for people who've been looking in the mirror, looking in the mirror with themselves and said, hey, I know I'm capable of more. Maybe life will knock you down. Maybe you lost a job, depression hit. Or you just simply wake up and just say, hey, I'm surviving, but no longer living. The good news is you're not finished. No pretending, no faking, not becoming someone else, but becoming the person God has called you to be. Tonight, we're talking about how to reinvent your life. Again, thank y'all for joining Man Talk 133, where men unite. 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Yo, YouTube, Facebook, Us Talking, Instagram at Man Talk 133. Everything at Man Talk 133. Pandora, iHeart, and all the other platforms that I'm on. So check it out. 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If you want to check out what I got going on, y'all. Anyway, so look, let's get into it tonight, y'all. So this is something that that is really plague a lot of people, right? Most people never reinvent themselves. You know why? Because they're familiar. They stay because they're comfortable. They're afraid. They're surrounded by negative people. They're addicted to routine, right? You ever seen somebody that just no matter what, they do the same thing every day? And whether it's on a job or wherever they are, if they're not making enough money, since it's comfortable, since it's, you know, the place where I think I can, I'm just comfortable. I don't have to really, really push myself to do more, right? These are some of the people I'm talking about. They're just addicted to routine. And tonight we're going to try to get into how we can help them reinvent their lives. So now, according to the American Psychological Association, fear of failure and fear of uncertainty are among the biggest barriers to a major life change. Fear keeps a lot of people stuck in places. Fear. Some will rather just live in the pain that they're in than risk discomfort. They don't know. So if it's painful and they're comfortable with being in this place, let's say we're not going to use relationships because some people, you know, use relationships, you know, abusive relationships. We're not going to use that, right? That example. We're going to use, say, for example, if they're in a job and they're not making enough money. They'd rather stay there because they know they're going to get off at a certain time every day. They know they're going to get this paid this a certain amount every week. All this stuff they know is this far from the house. And instead of them stepping out into something to help them grow and make them a little bit of discomfort, they're going to stay right where they are, right? For example, take this out. Moses 40 years as a prince, 40 years living, 40 years hiding. Then at 80, God reinvented his life. Your age isn't your limitation. Your mindset is. If you put in your mind that you're going to do something, you're going to do it. If you have the will to live, people have had cancer and sicknesses, health issues that actually would take most people out. But they have the mindset that, you know what? I'm going to make it through this. Your age, no matter how old you are, people got the mindset that they're going to do something, they do it, right? Have you ever stayed somewhere too long? Have you ever stayed in a place too long? A job, a church, whatever, a position. Have you ever stayed in a place too long and why? Right, okay, me. When I was, I give you an example of me. I stayed at a company, it was a dump truck company. I stayed there too long. I knew that if it rained, I wouldn't work. I knew if it was cold, I didn't work. But I got comfortable with staying at home. You know, hey, I know I'm gonna be off the day, it's cold. And I got comfortable in that. And I had to shift and reinvent my life to do some other things, right? So you cannot change what you refuse to examine. Ask yourself, what am I good at? What drains me? What inspires me? What discourages me? Where am I wasting time? A lot of people waste time on a lot of things that they really don't want to do because I think you'd be good at, let's just say, you'd be good at cooking, but you don't like cooking, you know? But since somebody else told you to do it, you're wasting time. You know what I mean? What drains you? You know, you get up in the morning, you just roll over in the bed and be like, Lord, I do not want to go to this job. I do not want to go into this building today. That means it's draining you and you need to shift something around so God can do something different in your life. So you can look at different opportunities, right? Five areas to focus on. One is faith. Now, faith could be, you know, some people, you know, the Bible says, you know, talks about faith, you know. Now faith is the substance of things hoped for, the evidence of things not seen, right? But some people's faith is like their church, like what denomination. Some I've heard of it, you know, I believe by in faith, you know, my faith is in Jesus Christ or whatever the case is sometimes. I've heard that said that way, right? Health, relationships, finances, purpose. Now, let me go back to relationships because when I say relationships, it's not necessarily meaning that, you know, you're like if you're married or if you engaged or if you're dating. Relationships could mean business relationships. You know what I mean? Like you're in relationships with certain business people and you got to maintain, that'll be an area to focus on. You got to maintain that relationship. You got to maintain your health. You got to maintain your finances. You got to have a purpose and know what your purpose is and maintain it. Stay driven. Stay purpose driven. Stay purpose driven no matter what. Stay purpose driven. Stay on your purpose, right? So if you would have to rate yourself from 1 to 10, where are you weakest at? In the ones I just listed, where are you weak at in faith? 1 to 10, where would you rate yourself? Health, 1 to 10, because that's important too, because without health, you might be in trouble. You know what I'm saying? Your body might shut down on you. You won't have to worry about the relationship, finances, or purpose, or nothing else, right? So where do you rate yourself? Health-wise, relationship-wise, finances, purpose, 1 to 10, where do you rate yourself? You know, where are you weakest? Where are you the weakest at? That's the starting point, y'all. You gotta understand where you are you focus on these five areas. You got to figure out where you are. It's just like this, right? It's like starting a race and don't know what's your starting point. You don't know the starting point. You definitely ain't gonna know the ending point. So you gotta know where your starting point. Where do you start from? Everybody know where they need to start from. Some people, you know, their finances are good, but their health is bad. Some of them, their relationship is good, but their money is bad. Some of them purpose is there. They ain't got no money, relationship, or health, or none of that. So you gotta know what your starting point is, right? So this is one of the hardest things to do. Letting go of your old identity. You gotta let go of your old identity. And one of the hardest things for people to do is stop introducing themselves by their past. I'm broke. I'm addicted. I failed. That's not who you are. Let's be clear on this. That's not who you are, right? That's something that you experienced in life and it doesn't define you. Those are some things, again, you experience in life and it doesn't define who you are. Yeah, well, of course, everybody failed. I failed. You know, I failed before. Surprise, I failed before. I've been broke before. Surprise. Yeah. I was addicted to something before. Yes. So the people listening, you are not in this thing alone, right? You got to understand that this is just something that you experienced in life. Everybody going to experience something in life. So these may be some of the things you experience. You are not alone, right? So think about this from the biblical perspective, right? You got to let go of your old identity so God could do something new, right? Saul became Paul. Simon became Peter. Abram became Abraham. Jacob became Israel. And check this out. God often changed the name before changing the future. So you gotta be like, hey, I know I messed up. That's a fact. I know I did. I know I messed up. You know, I know some things I did that was wrong, that I messed up. I know I did. But that does not define who I am. I gotta start changing the way that I look at myself. And God changes. He changed their names before changing what they were actually called to be. So you got to start doing that. You got to change. Stop calling yourself broke and addicted and poor and all these things that we call ourselves. You're not that. What labels have you accepted from people? What labels have you allowed people to put on you? Crazy. They crazy. They crazy. And you laugh at it. How many labels have we allowed people to put on us? You know what I'm saying? Like, hey, you know, like, hey, too holy is one of them. Hey, they too holy for me. I can't. They too holy, holy, holy. I can't even be around them. They just holy. Holy and sanctified. I can't be around them. They too holy. I ain't going to lie. Being too holy is a good labor to have. That means you spending time with the Lord, right? So that's a good labor to have. But I'm just saying, how many bad labels have we allowed people to put on us that we gladly accept and laugh it off? You know what I mean? Now, before we go to break, we're going to jump into this for a few minutes, right? You got to change the circle. You have to change the people that you're around. There's no question about it. Check this out. Jim Rohn. I think I've said his name right. Jim Rohn. R-O-H-N. Was an American entrepreneur, author, and motivational speaker. This is what he said. This is what he said. You are the average of the five people you spend the most time with. Now think about that. You are the average of the five people you spend most time with. If you spend time with broke people, five broke people, more than likely, you're going to be broke too. If you spend most of your time five people and they drink, more than likely, you're going to be a drinker too. Yes, that's what he said. And I believe it because I know that if you're around somebody that if you're not a cursor, you know, huge profanity, and you're around people for a long time, you can adapt some of that. So we got to be careful about who we're around, y'all. And I'm going to get right back into this after the break.
8: Stats tell that each day, 22 veterans commit suicide due to PTSD. 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
7: Welcome back to Man Talk 133, where me and you, Nate. Welcome back to the show, y'all. Tonight, we're talking about how to reinvent your life. We went through some things in the first segment, you know, that was, you can go back and listen to. But when we ended the first segment, we were talking about Jim Rohn. He was an American entrepreneur, author, motivational speaker. And he said that you are average of the five people you spend the most time with. So who you spending time with now? That doesn't always have to be something negative. I mean, it could be, you may spend your time around smart people. People that's making money, if that's what you want to do. People that's starting businesses, if that's what you want to do, right? So it's not always something that's bad, but you got to check who you are spending your time with. If you're spending time around bad people, change the circle. Change the circle. Now, if you're a person that's, you know, making around people that's making money and they're starting to get greedy, change your circle. You got to change your circle. And you got to ask yourself, who stretches me? Are the people around me, do they stretch me? Or am I always doing all the stretching? Who celebrates me? Do I have accomplishments? Who celebrates me? Or am I doing all the celebrating? Some people are just natural encouragers, like, you know, Barnabas in the Bible. He was a natural encourager. But some people are so jealous they can't celebrate with you. If you got jealous folk around you that can't celebrate when something good happens to you, change your circle. Who drains me? Every time something happens, they call me. And they drain you for information and they suck you dry. And you're just like, man, why every time something happens, they call me? I'm tired of people calling me all the time. It's stressful. Like, if that's the case, change your circle. Change your circle. This is one right here that a lot of people do. who only calls when they need something. All year, everything good. They don't, you don't hear nothing from them. But when they need something, I may have a flat tire, I need $10 or $20 or whatever they may need. Guess what? Guess who you're going to hear from them? You'll hear from them then. So who only calls when they need something? If you got those people around you that's doing that, you got to change your circle, right? Statistics show social support strongly influences resilience, motivation, and long-term success. Sometimes reinvention requires replacing your environment. That's right. You got to move. Sometimes you got to move from around people because they will keep you stuck in a place. You got to move sometime. If you're around people that all they're doing is just draining you all the time and you're the breadwinner for everybody, you got to move. You got to go do something different. For example, Abraham, you know, you had to leave. He had to separate from Lot. You got to just, sometimes you got to separate. Sometimes God calls you away before he calls you upward. He cannot take you up if you got people hanging on to your ankles. You trying to go up, and every time you go up, they pull you right back down. You know, telling you negative stuff. And you know that ain't God telling you to do that. I mean, come on. Now, we've been together for years. We've been doing this for years together. Now you're gonna try to move away. Do you know that when you move like that, I mean, how much it gonna cost you? I mean, you ain't gonna have no friends up there. You ain't gonna just tell them I'm gonna make new friends. I made y'all friends, y'all my friends. I can make new friends. You gotta move. You gotta learn new skills. The fastest growing people never stop learning. They never stop educating themselves. No matter how high they get, they never stop educating themselves. They never stop learning. This is how they do it. Books. Now, this is I would say it's a true statement, but they always use one race when they say this. We want to keep some from black folk, put in a book. I say it like this. If you want to hide something from people, put it in the book. Because everybody don't like reading. It ain't only black folk that don't like reading. A lot of people don't like reading. If you want to hide something from them, put it in a book. Listen to podcasts. Like this one. Man Talk 133. Man, you make. Listen to podcasts like this. Whatever it is you're trying to go and grow into, learn. Listen to those type of podcasts, right? Get mentors. Put people around you that's going to help you get to the place you need to get to. Don't put people around you that can't help you get nowhere. No matter where you're going, they can't help you. It's no need to have them people around you. No need at all. You're going to waste a lot of time, a lot of energy. They're going to drain you. They're going to suck you dry. And then in the end, you still ain't going to be able to get where you need to get to. Get you some mentors. Take courses. You got to take courses, y'all. You gotta take courses to educate yourself. You got to. You know, I took some courses, and I said this before, and I'm going to say it again. I am a certified business consultant and a certified life coach. I had to take courses to learn different things. I had to. There's no way around it. Start networking. If you're getting into a certain field, career field or business field or whatever, start networking with people in that field. That way, you know, you can start building your Rolodex, so to speak, where people can, you know, you can reach out to people if they got questions. Like if you have questions like, hey, you know, I need to figure out, I got this deal on the table, but I don't really quite know how to land the deal. You know, can you help me, or can I bring you and you partner with me? You know, we, you know, make a little money together. You got to network, y'all. you got to network. Now, this is what it says. Average CEOs reportedly read dozens of books each year. How many have you read? I ain't gonna lie, y'all. Hey, you don't need me to lie. I ain't no big book reader. Now, I mean, I ain't no big book reader because I don't think I read maybe one. I don't know if I read one this year. I'm gonna be honest with y'all. I'm not a big book reader at all. Successful people invest in learning. You gotta spend some money. I know that you

0: and you thinking rich, you're going to be rich because you're thinking rich. You got a mindset. You're thinking, hey, I'm going to be rich. So this is what I'm going to do right here. Boom, boom, boom, boom, boom, boom, boom. Right. So listen, I'm going to challenge y'all. I'm going to challenge myself. I ain't going to listen. I ain't going to sit here and tell y'all that I'm going to do the things that I'm challenging y'all. So I'm actually challenging myself at the same time. Read one book every month. That's 12 books a year. Imagine how you're going to become if you are trying to get into real estate or real estate investing or, you know, whatever it is you're trying to get into. And you read 12 books in 1 year about it. Imagine how much more informed you're going to be when it comes down to, you know, you, when it comes down to you starting to do real estate on your own, like you learn so much, right? From reading 12 books a year. I can't commit to it. I ain't going to sit here and tell y'all I'm going to commit to that, y'all. I'll try. Just what I'm going to tell y'all like that. I give it a shot. Can't guarantee you I'm going to do it. Reinvent your health. Your energy changes everything. You exercise. Drink water, get the right amount of sleep. That's one of the things I got to work on, y'all. Nutrition, I don't eat really bad, but I don't eat really good either because the salads right now is one of them things I don't know. Got to find another healthy way to eat. Manage your stress, stress management. You got to be able to manage your stress no matter what it is. Life, kids going to stress you. Your husband or wife going to stress you. Work going to stress you. Church going to stress you. Traffic going to stress you. A lot of things going to stress you. You got to be able to manage the stress, y'all. You got to be able to get in the gym or even walk. You ain't necessarily got to go to the gym. You can walk at least 30 minutes outside. It don't cost you nothing to go outside and walk. You know what I mean? And drink water. I ain't talking about 8 ounces in 2 days. I'm talking about I drink probably about 120 ounces of water a day. So drink your water, y'all. Now, studies consistently show regular physical activity improves mood, cognitive function, and long-term health. So as long as you're getting out doing something, you ain't got to be perfect. You just got to be consistent in what you're doing. Your body, it's the temple of the Holy Spirit. So don't defile it. Don't put alcohol in it. Don't smoke and doing all this wild stuff with your body. Like you got one. You got one. You better take care of it. You got one. Take care of your body. Seriously. You got to do that. You got to reinvent your finances. Most people don't need more money. Most people don't need more money. They need better habits. They need to learn how to manage it better, budget it better. That's what they need. They don't need a whole lot more money because the more money you get, the more you're going to spend it on nonsense. So you don't need more money. You do need more money. But I'm saying, like, most people that's making a good amount of money don't need more money. They just need to know how to budget what they have. And that'd be just fine. Think about the folk in the old days, y'all. I mean, think about it. They weren't making nowhere near what we're making. And they made it. Some of them have 10 kids. Like, how in the world y'all feed 10 kids? Good grief. How in the world y'all make 10 kids? You know what I'm saying? But anyway, I digress. You just need better habits. You got to budget better. You got to do, you know what? I'm up against the break. So I'm going to come back and get into reinvent your finances right after the break, y'all.
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4: Welcome back to Man Talk 133, where men unite. Tonight, we're going to reinvent y'all lives tonight. For sure. We're going to reinvent y'all lives. I'm telling you, before I went to the break, we were talking about people don't need more. Most people don't need more money. They need better habits. One of the habits they need is how to budget them bucks. If you don't know how to budget them bucks, you're going to be in trouble. That's a fact. I don't care how much money you got. You ever think about this? People think they just need more. If I just had more money, Listen, it's been millionaires that didn't know how to budget their money and went broke, completely broke. So you got to know how to budget, right? You got to learn how to budget your money. You got to know how to save. You got to know how to invest. This is a thing that get a lot of people. You got to stop impulse spending. I've been guilty of it, y'all. Another surprise. I've been guilty of impulse spending, y'all. I mean, I see a pair of shoes. I'm just like, man, I like these. And then I see another pair and I'm like, dang, I like them too. And I'm like, you know what? Dang, I'm going to get both of them. That's what I'm going to do. Impulse spending. We got to stop doing that, y'all. We got to stop doing that. Multiple streams of income. We got to create more ways to make money, y'all. More than just your job. You got to get you some investments, get your little side hustle, whatever you're doing to try to get other money in, right? So you can set up these things like emergency funds. I ain't saying you can't set it up now, but it'll help you put more into your emergency fund. I think some people say it's about, what, six months or something like that, you should have saved for emergency fund. If you go to a job, and I tell everybody this, I don't care where you go to, if you go to a job, get into their retirement program. You got to. It helps you for retirement. You know, if you feel like this is the job, I'm going to be here forever, get it to the retirement program, y'all, and match what they, if they match it, you ain't gonna miss the money anyway. And plus, you're gonna get it triggered off on coffee and stuff anyway, so you ain't gonna see it. I think it's pre-tax. You get it before, they take it out before you ain't get taxed. You know what I'm saying? So you're not gonna miss it. Get into retirement programs that people have. Start investing. Start small. Do not invest in, if people are going to come and tell you, hey, you know what? I got this program. If you give me $1,000, I guarantee you by the end of the year, you're going to have at least $2 million. If you don't take off running the other way, flying the other way, and while you're running away from them, call them a liar on the way while you're running away from, because it is most definitely a scam. I'm just letting you know that right now. Hey, if you got a talent, something that you're good at, get you a side business. Set you up a side business. You know what I mean? Do something that you're good with your hands. You know, you can start a podcast, a YouTube channel. If you like to talk and you're exciting and people want to look at you, hey, start a channel. Never know where it may grow into. That's what Man Talk did. My brother and I, you know, I started this thing and brought him in and brought Marcus in. And, you know, we turned it in, you know, to YouTube, and then it just went from there. And now, you know, it's growing where it's growing, you know. And it turned into a clothing line that came out of it, which is, again, Man Talk 133 Apparel co.com. I'm gonna put the link in here for y'all. Don't worry about it. I got you. Don't worry about it. I got you. Social media income. If you are able to, you know, you ain't got to be articulate. You ain't got to be polished. You don't have to be like, you know, one of the greatest speakers like Les Brown and the other guy I talked about, Jim Rohn. You don't got to be polished like those guys. Just get up there. And if you're consistent, because you're gonna need consistency and discipline in social media, you're definitely gonna need it. And you can potentially create you a side income. Digital products. If you're selling something that's a digital, like an ebook or something like that, Joe, KDP, Amazon, KDP, self-publish, all these different things you can do. Self-publish your own book. You know, KDP, and you know, once you do it up there, you can put it on a whole lot of other different platforms and Noble and all the different places. I got a book out there, Ministry From My Perspective by Shaw Whitaker. It's all over. Check it out. Real estate. Now, this is one of the things I was in pretty heavy. You know, I had it was about property. So if you get into the market at the right time, whether you're going to get in and flip or whether you're going to get in and hold, if you get in at the right time, you can hold them. I end up getting in at a good time, but then a bad time because 2008 hit, you know, the bottom fell out. So you had to get rid of it. If you know, people won't pay in and all, so you had to get rid of it. So that's what I did. Still did pretty good with real estate. Really good with real estate. So look at real estate. Remember in the Bible, we talk about the parable of the talents. He gave one, he buried it in the ground. He gave another one this amount, and he gave one of them X amount, and he multiplied it. So God blessed the multiplication, not excuses. The other one went and buried it in the ground. Like, you know, it's, what's the purpose of that? You're going to bury it in the ground for what? Like, that didn't make sense. You know what I'm saying? Just like, you know, if you're going to invest in something, invest. You know, listen. Okay. If you can find some to invest in where you're making, let's say, 10% on your money, right? Versus somewhere where you're getting less than 1%. You might want to take the money and put it where you're going to get the 10% as long as it's a safe investment. Because the 1% or less than 1% to hold in a credit union or a bank or whatever is not doing you any good, none whatsoever. They're making money with your money and give you the crumbs off of it. So, yeah, you got to reinvent your mind. Everything begins with your thinking. As a man thinketh in his heart, so is he. Whether it be good or bad. So you got to think. And you got to be thinking all the time. Negative thinking creates negative living. Positive thinking without action changes nothing. So if you're thinking positive, it's basically like faith without works is dead. You got all this faith, but you ain't moving on nothing. So it's basically, it ain't going to change nothing. Just going to be just stuck in this cycle where you're doing nothing. That's it. Faith requires action. I just said that. Faith without works is dead. Period. Ain't no way of getting around it. You can have all the faith in the world, but if you ain't moving forward on nothing, you're going to stay stuck. That's a fact. These are some practical habits, y'all. Morning gratitude. Wake up thankful. Grateful, thanking the Lord for yet another day. You know, hey, because the Bible says, hey, daily loads you with benefits. Don't you want to know what your benefits are? Talk to him. God, what benefits I got today? You say you load me with daily benefits. What is it? I want to know what they are for today, because I mean, I know what happened to me yesterday. I had some crazy favor. Everywhere I went, things happened for me. I mean, I just like, hey, I went in this place. I got, you know, somebody paid for my food. I went in this place and, you know, I thought it was going to be $300 and he ended up being $100 because they had $200 off discount just for me. So, I mean, hey, prayer. You got to get up in the morning and pray. You got to get up and read the Bible or whatever it is going to get you to the place you need to be. You got to sit down and write down these goals. You got to write them down, y'all. Ain't no way of getting around it. You got to take a book. Because I'm going to tell you what happens. You could be riding and you're thinking of something like, dang, that's a great idea. Wow, that's a great idea. That is a great idea. Wow. When you think about it, somebody cut you off and you get mad with them and you forget what the idea was. Or you think about it in the bed. You know what? I get up in the morning. I'm gonna jot this down. As soon as I get up in the morning, I'm gonna write this down. And guess what? You forget what it was, or you forget all of it. You remember some of it, but not all of it, right? Affirmations rooted in scripture. Read your affirmations. Limiting negative media. Let me tell y'all something right now. Excuse me, y'all. The news. Lord have mercy. The news right now, y'all, is negative media. I hate to say it. All of them negative media. All of them are negative media right now. Whether you're Democrat or Republican or independent or whatever, a libertarian, whatever you are, all the news outlets right now are negative. So you got to limit that. You got to limit what you know, your ear gates and your eye gates, right? Because Romans 12:2 says, be ye transformed by the renewing of your mind. You got to renew your mind with positive thinking, positive things. It's no question about it. You have to reinvent your purpose. Purpose answers what? Why am I here? Why? Many people chase money. That may not be what your purpose is. Your purpose may be to help young kids and take a pay cut. As they said, take a haircut on it. You know what I'm saying? If that's what your purpose is and it's fulfilling to you, then forget the money. That's going to come. You know what I mean? You got to know, why am I here? You know, some people chase money. Some other people chase titles. Their whole goal in life is somebody to call them a prophet. Yeah, you know, I'm a prophet so-and-so. Yeah, you know, this is what people chase. Some people chase. I've been working at this job for 30 years and they finally promoted me to supervisor. That's what they chase. But fulfillment comes from purpose. If you know what your purpose is, that's where you're going to be fulfilled. You're going to really be like, man, like, dude, I can do this for free. They ain't even really got to pay me to do this. You know what I mean? So that's when you know it's your purpose, right? If money wasn't an issue, what would you spend your life doing? If you didn't have to worry about money at all in life, what would you spend your life doing? I don't know. I mean, that's a good question because you got to think about it. I don't know. Would you spend your life mentoring, serving, building, giving? You know, what would be your kingdom impact? Or you just going to have money and do nothing? Just sit around and do nothing? I don't know. What would it be, y'all? I tend to think I'd be try to be mentor to some people. You know, I would like to create as many millionaires as I possibly could if I'm a millionaire. You get what I'm saying? Give them the blueprint for them to become millionaires as well. Responsible people. I'll be right back after the break, y'all.
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4: 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Tonight, how to reinvent your life. Gave some stuff in this show tonight, y'all, that's going to help y'all reinvent y'all life if y'all want to. It's all choice. If you want to do it, you can. If you don't, on you. The information is there. You just got to go apply it. Faith without works is dead. And if you don't have no faith, if you got faith and no works, you can stay stuck in the same old place. That's just how they're going to go. Sorry to tell y'all. Sorry. All right, so before we get out of here, right, I'm going to give you some steps for your 90-day reinvention plan, all right? We're going to go through week one, y'all. I mean, it's a lot, but y'all can go back and listen to it, right? But just before we get out of here, I'm going to challenge everyone listening to me tonight in week one. Clean your house. Clean your phone. Delete distractions. Write down goals. Week two, start exercising. Read daily. Pray daily. Read the Bible. Read something. I would say the Bible and something else. That's just me. That's what I would say. Pray daily. Let me tell y'all something about the prayer thing, you know, and the exercise thing too. The prayer thing is, you know, some people think you got to pray for an hour. They see the older people that pray for 20, 30, 40, 50, 60, 70 minutes. You'd be like, whoa, I got to pray that long? No, you don't. You don't have to pray that long. You don't. Start somewhere, though. You got to start somewhere. Start somewhere. Please start somewhere. 5 minutes, 3 minutes, 7 minutes, 10 minutes. Start somewhere, y'all. Just like exercising. Some people see these folk get on the elliptical and they be up there for like 2 hours. They be like it ain't bothering them. Don't do that. Start with the 10 minutes or 5 minutes, whatever you got in you. It don't matter. Just whatever you got in you, start somewhere. Week three, find a mentor, somebody you can trust, somebody that you know is going to give you the right advice that you need for you to move forward in what you're trying to get to. Join a community, you know, the real estate community or AI community where, you know, you're trying to learn AI and whatnot. Join a community. You know what I'm saying? Like, they get all types of communities now. Join one. And another thing, when you join these communities, ignore the trolls, because you're going to have people in there trolling and acting all crazy, saying all crazy, weird. Ignore them. Know what your purpose is, what you go in there for. I'm in here to get this, and that's it. Do not let people trick you out of what you're coming in there for. You come to get knowledge and education, they're acting like a fool. Network intentionally. If you're in, and I keep going to real estate, or if you in Bitcoin or crypto or whatever, network intentionally to those type of people. You know what I mean? Make sure you do that. All right. Month number two. Create a budget. Start a side hustle. something that can bring you some money in. Take one class. I ain't said 2, 3, 4, 5. One class, just one class that'll help you, that you feel like it's going to help you. Whether it be coding, whether it be, you know, self-paced classes for you, you know, for you want to do something different, take a class. Month number 3, after you done that, launch something. You know what? I haven't done any classes. Now it's time for me to launch some. I need to start some now. Because I'm going to tell you what happened. You take these classes, right? If you go ahead and implement the information, you'll forget it. And then you don't, then you have to go back and either relearn it or drop it. That's what you're going to end up doing. Start the YouTube channel. Is that what you want to do? If that's your purpose and your plan, start it. It's free. Don't cost you nothing. You just got to be consistent with this thing, y'all. It's nothing. When people start these YouTube channels, they think it's, hey, you're going to get up and have a viral moment and I'm going to be raking in all this money. It's not, trust me, it's not like that. Not at all. Believe you and me. Write the book. If you got a book that you've been contemplating about, write it. Write it. The job come over at the job. Some come over at the job. You know what? I think I'm qualified for, but I don't know if I'm really qualified. Stop talking yourself out of stuff. Go apply for the promotion. Start the business. You changing tires and you're going to start a changing tire through, you know, one of these warranty companies or like a USA or something where you can do roadside. Start the business. Stop procrastinating. Lead the Bible study. Instead of you preaching to everybody else all the time, right? You know, to your family or to yourself, start the Bible, lead it. Get up there and say, you know what? You know, I'm gonna go ahead and lead this tonight. You know, because I gotta go ahead and handle this tonight because it's my time now for me to start to lead. Take the first step. Take it. Take it. Just take the step, y'all. I'm going to tell you one, you know, back in the day, it's two things we used to do and you would have to take the step. One thing was when you step off in the pool. Now, I couldn't swim. I can save me right now. Anybody else, they in trouble. I mean, better call on Jesus because you step, you in there. I can't, unless I'm able to stand up, you in trouble, right? So you have to take the step into the water. Take the step. We just jump off the top of houses. First thing you got to do is take the step and step off of it, right? You don't need another January. You don't need another Monday. You don't need permission. You don't need to be perfect. You need the conditions to be perfect. You don't need all of that. You need one decision. God specializes in taking broken people and building beautiful futures. Moses reinvented, David reinvented, Peter reinvented, Paul reinvented. If God could transfer murderers into missionaries, cowards into leaders, fishermen into world changers, then he could certainly reinvent your life. The greatest version of you isn't behind you. It isn't behind you. It's still ahead of you. Stop living beneath your calling. Rise, grow, learn, lead, and never forget. Don't forget, man taught, we believe men aren't just called to exist. They're called to lead with faith, integrity, purpose, and courage. I am Shaw Whitaker. Man Talk 133, where men unite. 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Facebook Us Talking. iHeart Man Talk 133. Pandora Man Talk 133. Don't forget about the apparel company, you know, the merch thing, you know, our website, mantalk133apparelco.com. 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Check us out. So until next time, thanks for everybody who joined the show. I really do appreciate it. I really do. Thanks for tuning in. Until next time, y'all. God bless, and I'm gone.
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When life shapes us, when love anchors us, when loss changes us, we are not left behind. We are carried forward, held by faith, rooted in purpose, finding our way. This is Carried Forward, a space for stories of resilience, purpose, and forward resolve.

0: way, have you ever had a goal or just something that you've carried forward with you over years from, be it all the times in your life, from, 30 years on to 16 years, and it just stuck with you, but you never really had the time to focus on it. But then a time comes in your life when you have the capacity and even the friend to do it with. That is what I'm talking about today here on Carried Forward. I'm Shauna Nissen, your host. This is my friend Betty Trivette, and she is here to talk about exactly that. We've been friends now for
1: Over 16 years.
0: over 16 years. And we're talking about running the Boston Marathon. And Betty and I were had the delightful adventure to run Austin Marathon back in 2010. Back in 2010 together. We worked together at Brooks City Base, and we became fast friends. And then we both realized that we enjoy running, and we worked together. And we trained together, and we got to accomplish that goal of running a marathon for the first time. But we all always had in the back of our minds that we would love to run the Boston Marathon. So that's what I'm here with Betty today to talk about. We're going to talk about Betty and who she is, and a little bit more about how we met and our friendship over the years. And then let you in on some exciting news about our journey, which we're going to title Miles to Remember, which is going to get us to the Boston Marathon, we hope. So thank you for being here.
1: Yes, thank you for inviting me.
0: You want to tell us a little bit about who you are beyond our running adventures?
1: I'm a mom of two of my own and two bonus kids, a wife, a grandmother of seven. I worked HR for a government contractor for many years. That's where her and I met, Sean and I met. And now I'm a realtor here in the greater San Antonio area.
0: She's a really good realtor.
1: If you say so, yes.
0: Yes, you can ask all her clients too.
1: You work very hard, yes. But I do want to say, Shauna actually helped me because I did have a horse accident when I was 16 years old and hurt my back. And so I did start running later. I was like 35 when I started running. And then throughout the time, I had hurt my back again. And I had signed up to do the half marathon in San Antonio and I hurt my back. And Shauna came to work at Brooks City Base and we start talking about running. And I just said, you know what? I'm going to walk it. And she's like, why? I said, because my back. And she's like, no, I will train with you. And I said, okay, I'm going to give you 2 weeks. And if I'm not giving up with you, I'm giving you permission to set me free. And we were very blessed that that did not happen. And I was able to accomplish the one goal of at least running a marathon. But Boston has always been my destination.
0: And she did. She's even to this day, she's a fantastic runner. So, like, she could probably run laps around me now because she's kept up with it.
1: Maybe not today.
0: But she gets up at 5 a.m. and runs on her treadmill. And we all have our times of recovery and things like that, but running has stayed consistent in your life. Talk up a little bit about that, like how running has been a consistent part of your life.
1: So I think the one thing about running is, as opposed to, well, I guess other things, but it can be a individual sport, right? And so you need a good pair of shoes. That's all I'm going to tell you. A good pair of shoes. You can wear anything else you want, but a good pair of shoes. And it just transcends you from the, I always say it cleans the cobwebs out of your head, right? Because you can do it by yourself. You can do it with a partner. We can't tell you how many countless conversations and therapy sessions we had, training and running and still doing that, you know? So just to be able to, you can control it. It doesn't matter how fast you go, you're in control. And that's the one thing that something it can't take. No one can take that from you, right? And if you can't run, you can walk, you know, for the most part, you know. So it just, it for me, it's always been that I was a single mom for a while, so I could come home from work and just go run and then take them and do all the things that they needed to do and start all over.
0: Yeah, because it gives you energy. I mean, there are runs that like take away your energy, but like I'm with you. Like even to this day, it's the one thing that all you need is a pair of shoes, you know, and lace up and hit the door. And I've traveled all over the world and been able to run a lot of places. And I will say you learn the area so much better by walking or running it, right? Rather than taking a car just to get there or even a bike. I mean, nothing against that, but like, there's nothing like running an area to get to know it. And like, it is like before Betty, I didn't really run with people. Like I ran on my own, exception of Andy, my husband. I would run with him occasionally, but he wasn't much of a runner. I really found the appreciation for it more than he did. And so before Betty, I didn't really run with groups. I didn't really run with anyone else. So I was a little hesitant, even though I did challenge her to do it, because I was challenging myself to run with someone, right? And it just, Betty and I just worked perfectly, because there are days that, you know, maybe we were talkative, maybe we weren't, maybe one of us was really running really good, or good race, right? Or one of us was kind of having an off day, but we allowed each other to have those days, and we supported them, and we didn't hinder the other person. Like if the other person was having a better day, then I would say, Betty, go, or she would say, Shauna, go. We'd always circle back and, you know, make sure that we checked on each other, but like we encouraged each other, and majority of the days we were on the same, you know, we could just run and talk and just go through things. And it was just such a precious time, I think, that we to this day remember.
1: And cherish.
0: Yeah.
1: Cherish, actually.
0: So, and it, and then in that, we were both accomplishing something that was really hard, and that we both weren't real certain 100% that we could do it, right? So that always pushes you to the edge when you're like, I think I can do this, but I'm not 100%. And then like doing that with someone else just adds to that feeling of like, wow, look what we did, right? Look what you did. Look what, you know.
1: The accountability to each other too. Yeah. I think that really helped accountability.
0: Yeah, because like we used to run in the evenings, like after work. And then we would go on weekends to do our long runs. And so
1: before San Antonio was what it was, Petrenko was farmland, and it was, gosh, that was, I do cherish those moments, because I remember one Sunday just kind of overcast, and we had our music, we did that day, we had our own music on and just in the zone, and you're like, wow. And I think that was like an 18-mile day.
0: Yeah.
1: And it just was so, I go back to that day so many times when I run, because I'm like, that was like the perfect run.
0: And especially like, and when you're in the zone of yourself, but then when you're in the zone with someone else, that just adds that much more like positive energy to what you're doing.
1: Connects you so much more to it. Yeah.
0: So we do plan to, so it's a plan right now, and we're calling it Miles to Remember, because we want to run the Boston, marathon, and we're going to, apply to the Alzheimer's Association charity, in order to get our ticket into Boston. Betty could probably qualify for Boston. I'm not sure that I could, but that's okay, because I've talked to some people that live in Boston that are that have done the Boston Marathon, and they gave me pause to go, Shauna, like a lot of people use charities to do that, right? And because I originally was going, man, like, are we, you know, are we cheating, you know? And we're not. Because part of applying to the Alzheimer's Association to get a place on their team to run Boston Marathon is that we each have to raise $10,000 for that organization. And that is why we are talking about this now, is because we're not raising the money right now, because we haven't even been accepted into their team. But we eventually will be asking our friends and family and just whoever wants to support our, Miles to Remember, to support us and to support ultimately the Alzheimer's Association, right? It's not supporting us. It's just getting us a ticket to be able to run 26.2 miles, right?
1: Said no one ever.
0: Right. So, but you will be supporting the Alzheimer's Association, which has done so many good things for people with dementia. And as you guys probably remember, my husband, Andy, had a form of dementia, not Alzheimer's, but the Alzheimer's Association supports all types of dementia. Mm-hmm. And then Betty has had also dementia show up in her life, and I'll let you talk about that.
1: So recently, my mother-in-law has come to live with us. She lived in North Carolina, and she fell and fractured her femur by her hip. And when the doctor saw her, they said that she could no longer live on her own. And our home was probably the most equipped to take her. So we went from empty nesters to having a 86-year-old, 5-year-old, really, in our home. And she cannot be left alone because of her mobility, but she has been diagnosed with severe dementia. And so we take care of her. We try to keep her, on track. Sometimes it's the same story every morning, and I just smile and act like we hadn't had that conversation before. And, she's doing well. We've had a couple bad moments, but not a lot. But it was a lot for us. We weren't trained. We didn't know what we were getting into. We didn't quite understand the mental state. But since living with us, she truly is in so much better health, and because she was living by herself and clearly not being able to get around and get herself showered and take her pills on time or take them at all. We don't know what she was doing. So it's very challenging because, again, we've now gone from like waking up on a Sunday morning going, hey, let's go to Home Depot, to, ooh, we can't go because, so now we have to be companion care if we want to go somewhere together. And I'm a realtor, so I'm out a lot. My husband works from home, so it's really challenging on him too. But it has definitely been, it makes you think. And then honestly, when I met Shauna, we didn't know it, but Andy was in the first stages of what he was going through. Mm-hmm. And so even watching what she went through, and what I didn't live her at the time when he passed, but I did see a lot of, and we talked a lot. So, it was really difficult.
0: She saw changes in Andy. Well, that, and she knew there were changes because I spoke of them as being different changes. And I would speak of an Andy that wasn't really showing up as that to her, and she would be like, huh. And it was way before I knew that he had FTD, frontal temporal degeneration, or dementia, but he just was showing up in the world a little bit differently. And then, on our runs, I would express that, and I didn't know what was going on with him. But it was just kind of girl talk of like, this is really stressful, and, or friend talk, I guess. Betty had moved away, but I eventually had to tell her, like, Andy has this rare disease, and this is like probably some of the things that he was dealing with, and we didn't even know it. So
1: that's a lot.
0: So but Betty, I am able to give Betty some insight into different things with her mother-in-law now. Mm-hmm. It's not the same kind of dementia, so it shows up differently. Yeah. And so she has some different challenges than I do, but I can share my experiences mm-hmm. that are similar or, sometimes helpful.
1: No, it is, because, the thing is, none of us know. None of us know.
0: Yeah.
1: And so you've just got to be kind and helpful. And sometimes I walk out of the room and roll my eyes and go, what just happened in there? Right. But I don't know where I'm going to be. So I always try to be mindful of that, that we still need to respect her. We still need to you know, sometimes it, you do have to treat her like a child. Well, that's when she's a 5-year-old. And sometimes that is how it shows itself, right? But I still always want to be respectful of her and her life and where she is now. Because what I do know is if she could be living on her own, she absolutely would be. And it's not because she doesn't want to be with us. It's because that's what her plan was. She wants to be taking care of herself.
0: Yeah.
1: And she just can't.
0: Yeah. Like we all, you know, independent women want to.
1: Yes. Yeah.
0: We don't want to be a burden on anyone.
1: No, right.
0: And then I would say, like, with that, I lost my train of thought there, but just in regards to, like, every day is different, right? And it's the same. And just like, and it's hard no matter what type of dementia it is. And that's where I was going. Like, dementia is such a hard disease because it's the brain. And like, they look the same on the outside, but then they show up different in the world. Mm-hmm. And you are having to adjust, but your brain is like seeing and connecting all the things that you're used to because they look the same, but then they act differently. And you're having to learn in the moment how to deal with that. And like, tell your brain, like, no, this isn't the same person.
1: Uh-huh. You're pivoting.
0: Right? Yeah. Yeah. This isn't the same person. They may have acted this way, or you might've had some conflict with them or whatever before, and then you may even have conflict with them now, but they're showing differently. And a lot of times they don't have control because, like, you know, just comparing it to someone that has had maybe something on their physical hurt, like maybe even a heart attack or like an amputee or something like that. Like, you can immediately go, well, this person's not going to act the same because they're not the same.
1: Right.
0: But when it's someone's brain, I always say betraying them. Like, you look at them and you think, oh, they're the same, but then you know that they're not. And so sometimes it's hard as you that you're not, you don't have dementia, you're not losing your capabilities, but you almost feel like you do because you're in a constant battle of your own subconscious of like, this person used to be like this and now I have to take care of them and now, you know, and why are they behaving this way? Even if they were really nice and then,
1: right,
0: you know, now they're behaving differently.
1: Right.
0: Like, and you're like in the moment having to pivot,
1: mm-hmm,
0: and that can be hard. So
1: yeah.
0: Just to speak to Betty's challenges, like I've been there in a different form and manner, and Andy's behaviors were a lot less controllable.
1: Yes. Yes. I mean, I think say if there was a, you know, I mean, but nobody wants to go through any of it, but you really did have a very difficult time. Yeah.
0: But just not even to point that out, but just like, everyone out there dealing with like FTD or Alzheimer's, like, it's going to show up differently.
1: Yeah.
0: You can help others, but it's going to be your own journey.
1: Right.
0: Right. To transition from that, because we both have these stories, but more looking at our race ahead, yeah, right?
1: Mm-hmm.
0: When you picture the two of us on this journey, what makes you smile? And then what makes you think, what did we get ourselves into?
1: Well, I always think about that when I choose to sign up for a long race. What was I thinking? And then I go, oh, you got this. What makes me smile is I know that we're going to do it. Because I know us.
0: Yeah.
1: Right? I've had other running partners in the past. But I'm going to tell you, we just flow. And so I know we're going to help each other. We're going to inspire each other. We're going to push each other. And then we're also going to say, it's okay if today's not the day.
0: Right. Right.
1: You know, so, cause some days it's not the day you really want it to be, but it's just not going to be. So I just know that's, when she said, I'm going to help you do this, I did not know what I was getting myself into. And she didn't know what she was going to. We didn't know we're going to have lifelong friends.
0: Right. That's true.
1: We had lifelong friends. And running brought us together. And it kept us. I mean, I just know we're going to do this.
0: That's true.
1: It is 26 miles is a long way, people.
0: Yeah, it is.
1: I'm just going to tell you. I mean, it's a long way.
0: It is.
1: And you think, oh, I love people. Go, oh, it's only 26 miles. Really? Well, when's the last time you did this?
0: Yeah.
1: So. And we know it is because we've done it before. So there's no, but it's Boston. It's meaningful.
0: Yeah, right?
1: It's, and I've told John this before, you know, I didn't start running until I was in my 30s. And even before I started running, I knew I was going to do Boston.
0: And I mean, since I, you know, started running half and then the full, then I was like, well, yeah, you gotta, like, it's the Mecca, right? You gotta go for the Boston.
1: Yes.
0: But
1: note to y'all, if you wanted to qualify for Boston, do not do Austin to qualify.
0: Right. Don't do Austin.
1: Do flat surface.
0: Do a little more research.
1: Yes, because we did not do that so well.
0: That is true. That is true.
1: Reach out to us. We'll let you know.
0: I think for me, what makes me smile is like, yeah, just because we have the history that we do and we've had this goal for so long. Mm-hmm. But I think we're a lot wiser.
1: Yeah.
0: Like we get along so well because we don't have a lot of fail in us. Like we're going to get something done. Right. But we've grown in the wisdom of like how we get it done. And like, we still don't want to fail, but we know that you can fail.
1: Yeah.
0: And we have failed.
1: Yeah.
0: Right. But we also know, like, don't injure yourself or hurt yourself mm-hmm. now, because then like maybe you fail right now, but if you injure yourself, then you're never going to accomplish that, right? And like you're forever failed.
1: So that no pain, no gain is not, that's not right. And it's not, because pain could mean something's hurt that really could debilitate you from doing anything. So she knows I was the world's worst about that. I'm going to push myself. I'm going to push myself and I'm going to push myself. Luckily, I never really got injured from running. Mm-hmm. My injury was from something else, never from running. But now, to your point, I listen to my body so much more. Mm-hmm. And because she will tell you, if I walked one step at a race, then I would have to redo it because that means I walked one step. Mm-hmm. And now I'm like, you know what? I'm out here. A body in motion stays in motion. So right. That's.
0: I've had to help her a little bit with that one.
1: A little bit.
0: A little bit. because I have now become friends with people that are in their 70s and they are still running. Actually, they're doing triathlons. Mm-hmm. And I want to be that 70-year-old that is doing that. So I've listened to their lessons and now I do like a run walk. I may run a little longer. I may walk a little shorter. I may walk a little mm-hmm. longer, but it allows my body, because all the running and not being smart has wreaked havoc on my hips. So I was getting to a point that I thought that I would not be able to continue the running journey because I was just doing such a disservice to my structure. And I wanted to be able to walk when I'm, you know, 70. And it was looking like, Shawna, you keep running, then that's not going to mm-hmm. happen, right? So I've come across the Jeff Galloway through my friends. And they have shown me that, and it's just been such a blessing and amazing, because it's humbling. One, it is humbling, especially for runners that run all the time, right? Yeah. It's humbling because you do slow down, you do walk rather than just continuously running. Betty was coming back from some recovery and, you know, she wanted to run a race. We ran a race together to raise some money for Beauty for Ashes that have been on here before. And I introduced her to the Jeff Galloway, like, run walk.
1: Well, and I heard about Jeff Galloway like 40 years ago. And I was like, I'm not doing that. what? That's not running. And now I'm like, I was pretty smart.
0: Right. Because like, he just passed away this year. And like he was like in his 90s, yeah. I think. Mm-hmm. Yeah. If I got that wrong, I'm so sorry. Yeah. 80s or 90s.
1: He was older.
0: Yeah. And he was still running up until the end. Mm-hmm. So
1: yeah. Like,
0: if I can still be running.
1: Yeah.
0: Yeah. So let's go into why we're going to make it a time to remember. Obviously, the one is like me and Betty have memories with running. Right. Mm-hmm. But, our personal connections with Alzheimer's and dementia, just in general, which the Alzheimer's Association helps. There's also another good organization that I don't want to like to not mention, which is the Association for Frontal Temporal Degeneration. They do collaborate with the Alzheimer's Association, yeah. but they do not have an official team.
1: Right. So
0: that's why we're not yeah. for them. Mm-hmm. Or I probably would. But Alzheimer's is a kind of a blanket for all dementias, yeah. and they're getting more and more involved in other types of dementias. We already talked about our personal stories and what we want to pass on to you guys. I'm just looking here, make sure. Do you like the Miles to Remember?

0: gosh, I hope when I'm 48, I can still run a marathon. And I was like, that's not very old. What are you talking about?
1: I was, you know, yes. Yeah, so
0: she turned 48. And I was like, are we doing another marathon? I mean, now clearly I'm a lot older than that. But so we kind of chuckled about it. And then we're like, yes. And we had started to do it. And then life got in the way again. And then this, we had discussion about Boston again. And we just said, you know what? Now's the time. It is. And we're giving ourselves plenty of time to prepare, to be ready. I showed up on race day. You know, we train in South Texas. So it's nice most of the time, but I have showed up on race days in other places where it is raining and cold, and Phoenix, believe it or not, it, the day before was beautiful. The day of, drop temperature, pouring down rain, and you're like, why are we doing this again? But we're prepared for all those things.
1: Right. It'll be April in Boston.
0: Mm-hmm. Which will still be a little chilly.
1: A little chilly. Mm-hmm. But yeah, we've ran races that were not weather friendly.
0: No.
1: Even though we usually train in pretty decent weather, exception of the heat. Like
0: We trained under weather. We did. Right. You know, when it was 111, we said, hey, maybe not today. Yeah. But 109 we did on asphalt.
1: Yeah. Yeah. And, you know, you get really good at staying hydrated. knowing like how to stay hydrated.
0: Yeah.
1: Especially on long runs. Mm-hmm. So what do you hope, like, over our time? Because we're going to start training soon. Mm-hmm. And then we are going to be training all the way up until 2028. So that gives us a lot of time, which is good. We need that, in our lives right now. But what do you hope over that time? I don't know. What, do you have any hopes for that time?
0: So here's what I've learned. We start out with this, right? And it gets so much deeper.
1: Mm-hmm. That's true.
0: The meaning always gets so much deeper than how we start. Right.
1: Yeah. Cause we're like, oh, this is fun.
0: Yeah. And we're runners and how cool is that and whatever. Right. And yes, we're doing this for this organization that we've both been afflicted with. Right. And that's great. But I do think that the more you do it, the more we learn, the more, the deeper meaning of it. So I don't tell this story very often, but after 9/11, they ran the flag across America. And I got to be one of 19 people from San Antonio that carried the flag from Shamrock, Texas to Amarillo, Texas. And there was 19 of us. We would stop and we would get out and hug each other. The meaning behind that, I just wanted to run it because I thought, oh, I get to run the flag. It's so cool. And it was such a raw time, right? I think raw is the perfect word. And then after doing it, having those connections and hearing stories. And it was an army captain that was heading it up, and he allowed the other people besides the military to be part of that. So even being intermixed with the military, and we both have lots of military ties. I went there thinking this is going to be cool. Mm-hmm. I left there with such a memory that I didn't want to share it with everybody. Mm-hmm. It was so personal. Yeah. And it took me years to even tell people about it that didn't know. Yeah. So I'm going off of that experience, knowing what that was for me, just how cool, right? I got to be one of the 19. That sounds cool. But then the how deep it got. So I really look forward to seeing where this takes us, emotionally, together as friends, the deeper connection. Just the deeper knowledge,
1: right?
0: You know,
1: and like, I think sharing it on a more public level, like, we hope we can bring you along for this journey, right? Like, and I think that's beautiful. Like, and we won't be like recording all our trainings. Like, we're gonna have some time on our own, but like, we hope that we can just like give you an inside look to like our journey.
0: Yeah.
1: And how beautiful it can be to like share in something with someone like this, and then like do it for a good cause. Yes. And accomplish what

0: your like ultimate goals, right?
1: Yes.
0: And we won't, like, we'll share some of our failures too. It's not always like
1: the bloopers are yeah. probably gonna be the funniest. Because there's bloopers and running. Let me tell you.
0: Quite a few.
1: Yes.
0: Yeah. Yeah. So we hope that we that is our hope, is that we can like bring you along for the ups and the downs, but ultimately getting to the goal of running Boston and like sharing that with you. Cause as we sit here right now, we don't even know if we'll be picked up by right. the Alzheimer's right. Association,
1: right.
0: but we are going to ultimately try. Mm-hmm. And if it's nothing else, like we may show up to Boston and maybe just run our own race there, yeah. but you know,
1: yeah,
0: right. no, not
1: yeah.
0: like
1: yeah, yeah. yeah.
0: the course, but like, no. you know,
1: yes. right. something. Maybe there's a 5K prior. I don't know. Right.
0: Well, you know, we'll get to Boston and run yeah. at something like, but yeah, we're just saying, hey, this is something we want to do that we've always wanted to do. And we know that we need to like prepare for yeah. it, because $10,000 each is not easy. Like, it's not easy to raise money, especially yeah. during these times. Everyone is like watching their money because it's hard times, but we also know that this is for a good cause. The Alzheimer's Association is huge, and more of the older population is getting Alzheimer's. And I think they do need some like funding and support.
1: Right.
0: So more and more resources are available.
1: Because, more research.
0: Yeah, and research. Yeah, that is true. And so I know the Alzheimer's Association in San Antonio, like I said, they partnered with FTD to allow us to have support group meetings in their building. They've worked with us in regards to research at the UT Health Science in San Antonio. They now have a whole, not Alzheimer's Association, but UT Health Science has a whole unit just for dementia. But I'm sure Alzheimer's Association yeah. is associated with that and helping that. I know FTD is, mm-hmm. so I'm sure they are too. But it, I mean, because our population is living longer, but yeah. our brains aren't always lasting with mm-hmm. that life. So these are important things. And both of us having firsthand mm-hmm. Experiences and touches in our life with that, like, we know how important that is. So I am proud to help them.
1: Me too. Yeah. And the other thing I want to say, and this is maybe totally off record, sorry, yes. Shauna, but I know people, you know, my mother-in-law is with me for a reason. I don't know why yet, but she's there for a reason. There's something that I need to learn. There's something that I need to know. There's something that, you know, bigger than me, and anyone that you're help supporting in any you know, way, shape, or form that with something debilitating, just be mindful that, and it's hard, but be mindful that they're here for a reason, and we need to take that in, and we need to think about that, because there is a lesson in here for us. I believe that with everything inside of me, because I know other people will say, it's just not fair. Why are they still here? You know, I've heard that many times, but they're probably not here for themselves. They're here for us.
0: No, I agree with that.
1: Yeah.
0: Because I was sharing with Betty actually before this is like how I've been really deep diving and like trying to have a better relationship with Jesus, with the Lord, you know, and like that has become my focus, and everything beyond that has just fallen into place. Like the things that need to happen are happening, and I'm not even having to work at that.
1: Right.
0: And I say that is because I've found in my relationship with the Lord is that the struggles that I've faced, the struggles that I still face, they all come with a lesson. So mm-hmm. I've tried to change my perspective, which is extremely hard, mm-hmm. of rather than going, why? Mm-hmm. And like, man, I hate this. Why am I having to deal with this? But going, why? Like, what can I learn from this? Rather than why me? Mm-hmm. It's more like, why have I been given this? I mean, and that, and they, that's biblical. Yeah. Paul speaks of that all the

0: Okay, maybe it's still going. It is. Woo. Okay, so we're back.
1: We had a little technical difficulty.
0: I'm gonna cut that out. We had a little technical difficulty.
1: And we don't know why?
0: We don't know why.
1: There's the why.
0: Yeah, exactly. Maybe we needed to pause. And
1: right.
0: But thank you for being here today. We were wrapping up anyway.
1: Yeah.
0: You know. Yeah.
1: Thank you for... she's always organized. She's the one who does the roots. I show up with my shoes. She's always there. You know, I'm the one that's like, let's just go run. And she's like, no, let's run this. And I'm like, oh, maybe that's a better plan. You know?
0: It's just because I have to have a tracking system and a plan.
1: No, she always did. I did. And I'm getting a little bit better at it now. But I'm so excited to go on this journey with you because it is about, yes, we want to go to Boston. We do. We want to run Boston. It's not that we want to go to Boston. We want to run Boston. I just know this journey is going to be so filled with so many things that will help us in our life going forward.
0: Yeah, no, I agree.
1: And on another note about running, take away that if you can start, I'm just going to tell you, it is therapy. You will clean out the cobwebs. You will feel so much better. Maybe it's not even running, get down and walking, just moving and just knowing that you did it. You're doing this. No one else is in charge of that. You're in charge of that. And that is empowering.
0: Yeah.
1: It's very empowering.
0: It is 100%. Yeah. And I mean, it's just, you guys will see as we do this, but it's just a beautiful relationship. And if you do have someone that can run with you, like,
1: yeah,
0: okay. Yeah, a partner, it does it. I mean, it builds healthy relationships. It holds you accountable.
1: The accountability part is huge because listen, there were days where like I'd be that way and she's like, come on, or she'd be that way. I'm like, come on. And you're just at the end, you're like, yes, I'm so glad I did it.
0: And you have someone counting on you, yeah, right?
1: That's the biggest.
0: I always show up probably better when it's not just me counting on me.
1: Mm-hmm.
0: But thank you again and thanks everyone for listening. I hope that you will continue to tune in. We are going to have a separate Miles to Remember page, mm-hmm. And like Instagram kind of stuff. It'll still be on my Carried Forward page, mm-hmm. but it'll just be a separate little piece of that. We're going to try to do some, I'm going to test out running with a phone.
1: Yeah.
0: So
1: yeah.
0: We'll see how that goes. And just stay tuned and thanks for listening. And just remember, we all carry something forward with us. Just make it something that is worth carrying and make it love, make it friendship,
1: mm-hmm.
0: make it running even. And tune in next week, actually the following Tuesday, because I'm now every other Tuesday, so I can meet with great people like this because everybody's busy. And just thanks again. This is Carried Forward, and get out there and watch other podcasts on the Military Broadcast Radio Network, because there's some really good ones that are different from this one and have great topics. So thanks so much.
1: Ew. Okay, that one okay. How long was it though? Was it
0: 41?
1: Oh, yeah. Yes.
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3: 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It's done.

0: Moses, this is the Lord thy God commanding you to obey my law. Do you hear me?
1: Yes, I hear you, I hear you. A deaf man could hear you.
0: What?
1: Nothing, Gornish, forget it.
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0: Welcome to Love Letters from God. Today we're going to be reading some more about Solomon and what he did, and then some of the conclusions that he had at the end of his life. We're going to start with 2 Chronicles chapter 6. Then Solomon spoke. The Lord said that he would dwell in the dark cloud. I have surely built you an excellent house and a nice place for you to dwell in forever. Then the king turned around and blessed the whole assembly of Israel, while all the assembly of Israel was standing. And he said, "Blessed be the Lord God of Israel, who has fulfilled with his hands what he spoke with his mouth to my father David, saying, since the day that I brought my people out of the land of Egypt, I have chosen no city from any tribe of Israel in which to build a house, that my name might be there. Nor did I choose any man to be a ruler over my people, Israel. Yet I have chosen Jerusalem, that my name may be there. And I have chosen David to be over my people, Israel. Now it was in the heart from my father David to build a temple for the name of the Lord, God of Israel. And the Lord said to my father David, whereas it was in your heart to build a temple for my name, you did well in that it was in your heart. Nevertheless, you shall not build the temple, but your son who will come from your body, he shall build the temple in my name. So the Lord has fulfilled his word in which he spoke, and I have filled the position of my father David, and I sit on the throne of Israel as the Lord promised, and I have built the temple for the name of the Lord God of Israel, and there I have put the ark in which is the covenant of the Lord, which he made with the children of Israel. Then Solomon stood before the altar of the Lord in the presence of all the assembly of Israel, and he spread out his hands, for Solomon had made a bronze platform 5 cubits long, 5 cubits wide, and 3 cubits high, and had set it in the midst of the court, and he stood on it. He knelt down on his knees before all the assembly of Israel, and he spread out his hands toward heaven, and he said, Lord God of Israel, there is no God in heaven or on earth like you, who keep your covenant and mercy with your servants, who walk before you with all their hearts. You have kept what you promised your servant David, my father. You have both spoken with your mouth and fulfilled it with your hand, as it is this day. Therefore, Lord God of Israel, now keep what you promised your servant David, my father, saying, you shall not fail to have a man sit before me on the throne of Israel, only if your sons take heed to their way, that they walk in my law as you have walked before me. And now, O Lord God of Israel, let your word come true, which you have spoken to your servant David. But will God indeed dwell with men on earth? Behold, heaven and the heaven of heavens cannot contain you. How much less this temple which I have built? Yet regard the prayer of your servant and his supplication, O Lord my God, and listen to the cry and the prayer which your servant is praying before you, that your eyes may be open toward this temple day and night, toward the place where you said you would put your name, that you may hear the prayer which your servant makes toward this place. And may you hear the supplications of your servant and of your people Israel when they pray toward this place. Hear from heaven, your dwelling place, and when you hear, forgive. If anyone sins against his neighbor and is forced to take an oath and comes and takes an oath before your altar in this temple, then hear from heaven and act and judge your servants, bringing retribution on the wicked by bringing his way on his own head and justifying the righteous by giving him according to his righteousness. Or if your people Israel are defeated before an enemy because they have sinned against you and return and confess your name and pray and make supplication before you in this temple, then hear from heaven and forgive the sin of your people Israel and bring them back to the land which you gave to them and their fathers. When the heavens are shut up and there's no rain because they have sinned against you, when they pray toward this place and confess your name and turn from their sin because you afflict them, then hear in heaven and forgive the sin of your servants, your people Israel, that you may teach them the good way in which they should walk, and send rain on your land, which you have given to your people as an inheritance. When there is famine in the land, pestilence, or blight, or mildew, locusts, or grasshoppers, when their enemies besiege them in the land of their cities, whatever plague or whatever sickness there is, whatever prayer, whatever supplication is made by anyone or by all your people Israel, when each one knows his own burden and his own grief and spreads out his hands to the temple, then hear from heaven, your dwelling place, and forgive and give to everyone according to all his ways, whose heart you know. For you alone know the hearts of the sons of men, that they may fear you, to walk in your ways as long as they live in the land which you gave to your fathers. Moreover, concerning a foreigner who is not of your people Israel, but has come from a far country for the sake of your great name and your mighty hand and your outstretched arm, when they come and pray in this temple, then hear from heaven, your dwelling place, and do according to all for which the foreigner calls to you, that all peoples of the earth may know your name and fear you as your own people Israel, and that they may know that this temple which I have built is called by your name. When your people go out to battle against their enemies, wherever you send them, and when they pray to you toward this city which you have chosen, and the temple which I have built for your name, then hear from heaven their prayer and their supplication, and maintain their cause. When they sin against you, for there's no one who does not sin. And you become angry with them and deliver them to the enemy, and they take them captive to a land far or near. Yet when they come to themselves in the land where they were carried captive and repent and make supplication to you in the land of their captivity, saying, we have sinned, we have done wrong, and have committed wickedness. And when they return to you with all their heart and with all their soul in the land of their captivity, where they have been carried captive, and pray toward their land which ye gave to their fathers, the city which you have chosen, and toward the temple which I have built for your name, then hear from heaven with your dwelling place their prayer and their supplications, and maintain their cause, and forgive your people who have sinned against you. Now, my God, I pray, let your eyes be open, let your ears be attentive to the prayer made in this place. Know therefore, and arise, O Lord God, to your resting place, you and the ark of your strength. Let your priests, O Lord God, be clothed with salvation, and your saints rejoice in goodness. Lord God, do not turn away from the face of your anointed. Remember the mercies of your servant David. Such is the reading of 2 Chronicles chapter 6, as he is dedicating that temple that he has made to the Lord. Let's continue in chapter 7. When Solomon had finished praying, fire came down from heaven and consumed the burnt offerings and the sacrifices, and the glory of the Lord filled the temple. And the priests could not enter the house of the Lord because the glory of the Lord had filled the Lord's house. When all the children of Israel saw how the fire came down and the glory of the Lord on the temple, they bowed before their faces to the ground on the pavement, and they worshiped and they praised the Lord, saying, for he is good, for his mercy endures forever. Then the king and all the people offered sacrifices before the Lord. King Solomon offered a sacrifice of 22,000 bulls and 120,000 sheep. So the king of all the people dedicated the house of God, and the priests attended to their services. The Levites also with instruments of the music of the Lord, which King David had made to praise the Lord, saying, for his mercy endures forever. Whenever David offered praise by their ministry, the priests sounded trumpets opposite them while all Israel stood. Furthermore, Solomon consecrated the temple of the court that was in front of the house of the Lord, for there he offered burnt offerings and the fat of the peace offering, because the bronze altar which Solomon had made was not able to receive the burnt offerings, the grain offerings, and the fat. At that time, Solomon kept the feast for 7 days, and all Israel with him, a very great assembly from the entrance of Hamath to the brook of Egypt. And on the 8th day, they held a sacred assembly, for they observed the dedication of the altar 7 days and the feast 7 days. On the 23rd day of the 7th month, he sent the people away to their tents, joyful and glad in their hearts. For the good that the Lord had done for David, for Solomon, and for his people Israel. I got to turn the page here. It doesn't always like to. Right to turn, but here we will get it. Thus Solomon finished the house of the Lord and the king's house, and Solomon successfully accomplished all that came into his heart to make in the house of the Lord and in his own house. Then the Lord appeared to Solomon by night, and he said to him, I have heard your prayer, and I have chosen this place for myself as a house of sacrifice. When I shut up heaven and there is no rain, or command the locusts to devour the land, or send pestilence among my people, if my people who are called by my name will humble themselves and pray and seek my face and turn from their wicked ways, then I will hear from heaven and I will forgive their sin and heal their land. Now my eyes will be open and my ears attentive to the prayer made in this place. For now I have chosen and sanctified this house, that my name may be there forever, and my eyes and my heart will be there perpetually. As for you, if you walk before me as your father David walked, and do according to all that I have commanded you, and if you keep my statutes and my judgments, then I will establish the throne of your kingdom, as I covenanted with David your father, saying, you shall not fail to have a man as ruler in Israel. But if you turn away from my statutes and my commandments, which I have set before you, and you go and serve other gods and worship them, then I will uproot them from my land, which I've given them, and this house, which I have sacrificed for my name, I will cast out of my sight, and I will make it a proverb and a byword among all peoples. As for this house, which is exalted, everyone who passes by it will be astonished and say, why has the Lord done thus to this land and this house? They then will answer, because they forsook the Lord God of their fathers, who brought them out of the land of Egypt and embraced other gods and worshiped them and served them before he has brought all this calamity upon them. And such is the reading for chapter 7 of the book of 2 Chronicles. And I want you to note something in verse 39 there. If you have peace, you can get it back. Solomon's prayer and Israel's actual experience in history show that regaining a right standing with God and recovering his people are possible. We must never despair. There is a God in heaven, as Solomon is saying right here, who hears prayer and he answers it, and our peace rests upon that wonderful truth. So if you goof up, that's the point. If you goof up and you make mistakes, well, change them. Do something about it. Repent and come back to the Lord. I want to read one other chapter here in the book of Ecclesiastes that Solomon wrote toward the end of his life. To everything there is a season, a time for every purpose under heaven, a time to be born and a time to die, a time to plant and a time to pluck what is planted, a time to kill and a time to heal, a time to break down and a time to build up, a time to weep and a time to laugh, a time to mourn and a time to dance, a time to cast away stones and a time to gather stones, a time to embrace and a time to refrain from embracing, a time to gain and a time to lose, a time to keep and a time to throw it away, a time to tear and a time to sow, a time to keep silence and a time to speak, a time to love and a time to hate, a time of war and a time of peace. What profit has the worker from that in which he labors? I have seen the God-given task with which the sons of men are to be occupied. He's made everything beautiful in its time. Also, he has put eternity in their hearts, except that no one can find out the work that God does from beginning to end. I know that nothing is better for them than to rejoice and to do good in their lives, and also that every man should eat and drink and enjoy the good of all his labor. It is the gift of God. I know that whatever God does, it should be forever. Nothing can be added to it. Nothing can be taken from it. God does it that men should fear before him. That which he has already been and what is to be has already been, and God requires an account of what is past. Moreover, I saw under the sun, in the place of judgment, wickedness was there, and in the place of righteousness, iniquity was there. And I said in my heart, God will judge the righteous and the wicked, for there is a time for every purpose and every good work. I said in my heart, concerning the condition of the sons of men, God tests them, that they may see that they themselves are like animals. For what happens to the sons of men also happens to animals. One thing befalls them. As one dies, so dies the other. Surely they all have one breath. Man has no advantage over animals, for all is vanity. All go to one place. All are from the dust, and all return to dust. Who knows the spirits of the sons of men, which goes upward, and the spirits of the animal, which goes down to the earth? So I perceive that nothing is better than that a man should rejoice in his own works. For that is his heritage. For who can bring him to see what will happen after him? Shall we pray? Our Father in heaven, you give us time here on this earth. You rejoice when we obey. You are sad when we don't. Help us to do what you want. Recognize how wonderful and valuable you are. And discourage us from doing things that you don't want. We're thankful for your son, Jesus, and we pray this in his name. Amen. And that's it for today.
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8: Welcome to Man Talk 133, where men unite. So listen, it's a question that I've been wanting to know, and a lot of people have been wanting to know, and that's about pastors in the workplace, right? So we got the man tonight that's going to answer these questions, because I got questions and everybody else got them. So welcome to the show, Pastor Eric Wade. Welcome to the Eric White. I'm sorry, y'all. Welcome to the show.
9: Amen. Thank you, my brother. Amen. Glad to be here. Thank you for inviting me, having me to be a part of what y'all guys are doing here.
8: Yes, sir. Yes, sir. So we're going to get started like this, Pastor White. Introduce yourself. Tell the people who you are and, you know, anything you want to share about yourself. The floor is yours, man, for right now, because I definitely got some questions that I know you can answer.
9: Amen. Amen. Well, just real quick, and I try to keep it in line with what we're doing here. Served in the military for 8 years active duty, graduated from North Carolina A&T, Aggie Pride. I was in the ROTC program, man, and launched out of there. Went on active duty for 8 years. Loved the military, but I had an encounter with God in the military, man. And through that encounter, I resigned my commission and jumped out and went to moved to Cincinnati, Ohio. And there I knew that the Lord had called me into the ministry for another 8 years, man. I just served in the local church. And I went back to school at night, served in the local church, was working a full-time job, working for a company called Corning, and was working for them in Cincinnati. And I was going to school at night, in Bible school at night. And about 8 years in doing that, not 8 years of going to school, but 8 years serving at a church, I went to the leaders, and I had risen to the role of elder, congregational elder in that particular church. And I went to the leaders and I had been telling them about what the Lord had called me to do. And they launched me to launch a church in Cincinnati, Ohio, back in September the 1st, 2002. Mm-hmm. I launched the first church there, and I pastored it for 16 years, and we moved back to North Carolina, my wife and I, and that church is still going strong there in Cincinnati, called Bread of Life Church, amen, Bread of Life Church in Cincinnati, Ohio. And so I've been married for 37 years in December. 37 years, my age. I'll be 61 next week, October the 5th. And so it tells you I have three grown children. One is in ministry, two that's here in Durham, North Carolina. I have two that are in New York City. One is in a theater. She's a writer, director. And then our youngest son, he's a business guy, and he's in New York City as well. But my wife and I, we born and raised in North Carolina. We had a heart desire to come back home, and God brought us back home in 2016 to the Raleigh area. Then we moved back to our hometown, Dunn, D-U-N-N, North Carolina, back in 2020. So we've been here, and we launched another church. So we planted another church right here in Dunn. So that's just a real overview. And all of those times I've been in some type of full-time, part-time work and pastoring the church.
8: So when did you first realize that God was calling you into ministry? Because, you know, you have a lot of people that's in ministry, working and in ministry, and want to try to combine the two. So when did you first realize that you were called into ministry?
9: Well, I was in the military and I was serving. I was actually

0: I heard just as clear as you and I are talking, what you are doing for the military is what I want you to do for me. And I was like, well, what is that? And I realized as a company commander, I was shepherding. I was pastoring soldiers, amen? Yeah. And my wife was the first lady. She was responsible for the families and, you know, the all of that. And the Lord spoke to my heart about that. I resigned my commission. At the day that I turned over my command, I left the military, amen, pursue what God had called me to do. And that's how real it was for me, amen.
1: Wow. Did you ever envision yourself being a pastor and working at the same time?
0: I did not. Well, what happened was I was already, again, in corporate work. And I was so when I started planning the church at the beginning, and let me say this to you, there were seasons that I was in full-time ministry. There were seasons in full-time ministry. And I can tell you some of those dynamics. You know, I think it has all to do with what size of a church. You know, God doesn't bless everybody with a mega church, you know.
1: Right.
0: If you know the statistics out there, most churches are not mega churches.
1: Yep, for sure.
0: And so when you don't have that mega church backing or whatever it may be, you got to consider some options, you know, for the seasons and the times that you're in. I knew that I was called, but I also knew I had to take care of a family.
1: Right. So now you are, because I met you through my wife, LaKeisha. Mm-hmm.
0: Yeah.
1: You are a chaplain.
0: Yes, sir.
1: Right. So now you became a chaplain when? I guess so I can ask them.
0: Well, I've been a chaplain now just for a short period of time. I actually retired from my job. I had been working in corporate America off and on for a number of years. And I was as a plant operations manager in my recent role before, you know, and we, like I said, we just started planted a church about 5 years ago here in Dunn. And I was working at this whole time while doing that. I decided, though, because of the stress, anxiety, pressure, everything that comes with being a plant manager, my season was up, you know, and then I was turned 60 years old and the body was breaking down, needed hip replacement and all of that.
1: Oh, man.
0: I decided by faith, man, and I believe it was God's purpose for me to transition out of that. And I'm telling you, I wasn't looking to be a chaplain, but when one door closes, God opens up another door. Amen.
1: Yes, sir.
0: You know, I like to say, go ahead. I'm sorry.
1: No, go ahead. No, you good. You good.
0: Yeah. Two things I like to say real quick is I learned very own. You got to separate occupation from vocation. You know, the Bible says walk worthy of the vocation in which you have been called. And that vocation really is your calling. Amen. It's what God has called you to do. But then again, you got to understand you got to have an occupation. Why? Because you got to take care of your family. The Bible also says, you know, if you don't work, you're not going to eat. Now, I'm all in believing that the local church should support their pastor. If they can sustain the pastor, if the congregation is large enough to sustain the pastor, then so. But I also understand that when the congregation isn't large enough and the pastor is trying to be full time before time, it stunts the growth. It puts the pressure on the people. You know, to stop manipulating and doing things that would cause not to have a good, healthy church.
1: Mm-hmm. Yeah, for real. So how does chaplaincy, since you're a pastor, how does that help you become a better pastor?
0: Yeah.
1: Does it make you a better pastor, or does it, you know, by you being
0: Let me say this to you. Yeah, I believe that what I'm doing now and is where my occupation and vocation have come together. My occupation is what I get paid to do. My vocation is what I've been called to do. And now they both come together. So I am enjoying what I get paid to do. Amen. You know what I'm saying?
1: Amen.
0: I'm walking. And this lines up with pastoral ministry. I'm basically pastoring. Leading because I'm a leader. Amen. I'm leading people. When I say I'm leading groups of volunteers, I have a group of volunteer chaplains that I lead here as well. And so I'm leading, developing, encouraging all of the above. And then I'm also with my leadership experience in corporate and also in the ministry, I'm able to because a chaplain not only just deals with the patients, but

0: deal with the staff as well. So I'm able to deal with the all the way with the CEO to the hospital, to the person that's cleaning, changing sheets, able to minister to all of them as they need it as well. Mm-hmm.
1: So as a working pastor for the people, because you mentioned some people can get out too fast, want to become full-time ministry too fast. For you, since you've been in corporate, you've been a pastor for 16 years and you're a pastor now, what does that look like as a working pastor? When people hear working pastor, they see, hey, you know, you got a job and you pastor on Sunday, but I'm sure there's a lot more entailed than that.
0: Yeah. Well, the whole time I've been doing what I call bivocational ministry, I just didn't do it on Sunday. I was doing it on Wednesday as well. Amen. I'm preaching twice a week, man. Yes, sir. And still do it. What I'm saying is it takes discipline, man. It really does. It takes discipline. And I think that's where some of the military piece of it comes for me, is the discipline side of it. I don't have a lot of playtime. You know what I'm saying? I stay focused discipline. And not only that, you know, it's not about us, it's about him. And when it's about him, you want to have a team. As my church grew in Cincinnati, I had a staff, I had a team. And so guess what? Most of my team members were where? Most of your volunteers at the church, or you don't want to call them volunteers, whatever. Guess what? They working on a job somewhere. You know what I'm saying? Yeah, they out there getting it. And so them are the people that you're leaning on to help you in the ministry. And so these are the folks. So I didn't have to do it by myself. I had a staff, team, and they helped, aided, and assisted. And they understood what I did because they were doing the same thing. Yeah. And they supported me strongly in that.
1: Mm-hmm. Amen. That's great. So I've heard some people say this. If you're truly called to ministry, why don't you just do it full time? You should do it. If you're called to be a pastor, you should be doing it full time. What would you say to that?
0: I would say in some cases that could be true. I mean, it's all in the I won't say that, hey, I disagree with that, but I won't say I agree with that as well. I think, you know, you got to understand the times and the seasons that we're moving in. And even now, just to give you an example, I was at Campbell University about a month ago, and I was talking to the dean of the school there, the divinity school, the dean and the associate dean at the school. And they are saying that they're seeing a increase in bivocational ministry. Yeah. They're seeing more people that are doing both of them. You got so many people hopping out of ministry, people quitting pastoring, man. There's churches everywhere. Let me say this to you. I can go find a church right now. I can go find a church right now that I can go pastor, and I can be full-time at that church right now. That's how many vacancies are in churches that are out there right now, even in a rural place that I am. But that ain't what God called me to do. You got to understand what God, you got some people that hop church to church to church so they can maintain their full-time ministry and their status or whatever. You got to understand whom God has called you to be and what God has called you to do. So I'm not opposed to those that say, hey, full-time pastor, God called me to plant churches. And a part of planting churches is, you know what? Paul was a person that planted churches. He was a tent maker. He worked, you know what I'm saying? So you got the different models for different people, you know, in different seasons of life. And so I would not come against anyone that would say that, but I know what God called me to do, and I got to do what he called me to do. Amen?
1: Amen. So we got about 30 seconds before we go to the first break, right?
0: Yeah.
1: Have you ever struggled? And I know this is a yes. Have you ever thought about just quitting?
0: Yes.
1: Church?
0: Yes. Yes. My pastor said you got to have a rough hide and a tender heart, pastor. Amen. But this is the thing. Quitting is not an option for me. And that's when you know you've really been called. Amen. That's when you really know your calling is being tried. But I've definitely has been in my heart more than one time.
1: Amen. We're here with Pastor Eric White, y'all, tonight. We'll be right back after the break.
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5: Opinions expressed in this program are those of the speakers and do not necessarily reflect the views or positions of any entities they represent.
1: Welcome back to Man Talk 133. We're here tonight with Pastor Eric White. So we're talking about pastors in the workplace, right?
0: Yes, sir.
1: So what does it feel like? Because I never done it before, right? What does it feel like? You had to work all week, had to prepare sermons, counsel people, attend meetings, visit the sick, and lead a congregation all in 1 week. Mm-hmm. How does that?
0: Well, again, it takes a team. Yeah. When you think that's what you really got to understand early on, you think about the military, it takes a team, you know, a commander, whatever role you're in, a platoon sergeant, you know, whatever squad leader, whatever it is, it takes a team. So you're influencing a team of people. And if it comes to the discipleship, it takes a team, whatever it may be. It takes a team. You have deacons to help with the watch care of the people. So it's not, again, about that one individual. I might be the main speaker, but at the same time, too, I'd be wise as well to have other speakers to stand, because I might have a certain gift mix. And the Bible tells us that we need the fivefold ministry, amen, to help to equip the saints out of the perfecting of the saints. And so I might be a pastor teacher, but they need to hear the evangelist. They need to hear the prophet, the apostle, you know, those other types of giftings as well. And so to answer your question, again, it comes back to team. It's a team. Yeah, it's a team. That's how we get it done.
1: Amen. Mm-hmm. Amen. So how, like, because I'm just asking these questions.
0: Yeah,
1: I'm
0: please.
1: Thinking of myself. So you guys as pastors pray for people and, you know, all the time and pour into people. Who pray for you guys and pour into y'all when you need it?
0: Amen. I would say that's why we got to be connected. You know what I'm saying? I'm not a lone sheep, wolf, or whatever you want to call it. I'm connected to an organization. I'm not per se in a denomination, but I am connected to a larger organization called CCI, Covenant Connection International. They're out of Texas, actually the Fort Hood, Texas area, and over 500 different churches. And so I have a fellowship. I have a group of presbyters. It's an organization. It's not a fellowship or organization that I'm involved in, that, man, I can lean on, man. I can call them and we fellowship and those things there. So there's some accountability, and I go to conferences and those things there to be encouraged. But also if I need counseling, I can go to them, as well.
1: Mm-hmm. So when your kids were young, say like six, when you were doing the first 16 years in ministry.
0: Yes, sir.
1: Now, how did you balance that? How did you balance, you know, ministry and work and kids and, you know, all that stuff at one time? Because I would imagine doing your full-time, your part-time stints and full-time, you were working. How did you balance that? You know, what was that like? And having kids with events and a wife and all that stuff going on.
0: Yeah. Well, thank God for my wife. Amen. again, it comes back to the team, man. You know what I'm saying? My wife and I are a team. And my wife, she sacrificed, because not only was I in the ministry, we were away from home. You know what I'm saying? We were raising our children in a city. in a state, man, where we didn't have no aunts and uncles and grandma and granddad. We didn't have any of that. But we had a church family. We had a church family. And I really realized what church family meant, you know, as we were all growing up. We had other friends that were in very like situations. And we leaned on one another, man. That's what it was. We leaned on one another. When it comes to the kids, though, man, I made it a priority because, I worked in professional environments. And being in a professional environment, you know, if I needed to be somewhere, and number one, if my reputation was good and I carried myself in a way and I was an asset to my organization, man. Look, man, they knew who I was, man. They knew I was a man of God, but they had no problems with me if it was at a function that I needed to go to or taking care of my kids or whatever, you know, because I was worthy of my hire in my private or the corporate side of things. And so they were very supportive of me. I didn't have to hide that I was a pastor. Matter of fact, there were times, man, they would call on me to do things within in the organization. They didn't have to call an EAP, Employment Assistance Program. They had one on site. I didn't have to hide who I was. Amen. In my corporate. And so I've always been very supported by the organizations that I've worked with and worked for.
1: Mm-hmm. Okay. What type of sacrifice, you mentioned sacrifices, what type of sacrifices that you guys had to make being away from family, your wife is, you know, kind of holding things down. You know, what type of sacrifices, you know,
0: there were some things that our kids obviously couldn't do. You know, they played sports, but my son, I couldn't. I remember we had to make a decision one time that I couldn't go with we couldn't support the travel ball, you know, the travel league. You know, my son, he was playing basketball and the coach sat down. We had a meeting and my wife and I were in this meeting, you know, and he was saying, well, your summer is going to be in Florida this year. We're going to be doing travel ball there. And I looked at my wife and we looked at one another and say, not our summer. And we had to have a conversation with our son about it. And he looks back, he's a pastor today. You know, he looks back and we laugh about that situation because we knew he wasn't going to the NBA or anything like that. So we say we're gonna cut this thing off early.
1: Right now. Keep cutting that off.
0: Yeah. And so we had to make some hard choices when it was with our kids, but we supported them, man. Each one of our kids. We had three kids, they were 3 years apart, and we supported them there. Let me say some of the things that had to pull me out where I was full time and I got pulled out of full time and had to go back to work. And I had a situation where two of our kids, all our kids were in public schools, man. And our daughter, she was doing great because she was, very intelligent and fluent. She was at the top tier, and she was what I considered. She stayed out of general population, and so she was able to move through school very well without a lot of the distractions. But my two sons, they weren't achieving like that, and so they were having a lot of issues in school, man. And my wife and I, when I was in full time ministry, I became a substitute teacher. My wife and I did. We both did. Why? Because we wanted to get into the school system to see what was going on with our kids because they were complaining. I realized I had to pull my kid out of public school to put them in a private school if they were going to learn anything, if they were going to graduate, just because of where I lived there in the school district I was in. I didn't move, but we had to move them out of there and put them into some private schools. Hence, I had to go back to my corporate environment to make enough money to send them to school. So what am I saying? I'm going to be prideful to stay in full-time ministry and let my kids suffer? Nah, I made the sacrifice this time to say, hey, I'm going back to work. And I'm going to look, everybody else had their kids in the right schools that were going to the church. Why wouldn't I do any different? And so what I'm saying is there's times and seasons that we must understand that we got to do the right thing when it comes to our children. And my children are the better. Matter of fact, they tell me all the time, Dad, we're so appreciative that you pulled us out of that school and put us in the private school. Amen. Hallelujah.
1: Sacrifice.
0: Yes, sir.
1: That's for the people that want to go into ministry full time. sacrifices you're going to have to make. He's giving y'all some sacrifices now that you're going to have to make.
0: Yes, sir. Let me tell you another one. You know, with doing that, brother, I couldn't drive the best cars. I didn't have the newest cars all the time. You know what I'm saying? Yeah. You know, sometimes we want to be in ministry. We want to be flashy. We want to drive the best car, wear the best suits. We want to do all those types of things. And that's what ministry is not about. And so there were seasons where I didn't have those suits and I didn't have the ride. I didn't have, why? Because I was taking that and putting it into, investing into my children. You know what I'm saying? Making sure they had great educations. You know, I can have a good car and they getting a bad education. And so there were numerous sacrifices that we made, but we thank God for family, man. My parents, folks would fly out. We would go to conferences. My parents would fly out. They would take care of the kids because they were with their grandkids. And we would go to a conference. I'm telling you, my whole life has been about team, you know, and support one another. Yeah, to be successful.
1: Now, I know you're a veteran. And
0: yes, sir.
1: We don't give up easy. Right. We fight to the end. Right.
0: That's right.
1: Have you ever experienced burnout or got close to it, you know, doing ministry and having to sacrifice and have to work and have you ever got close to that or experienced burnout?
0: Yeah, I've experienced that twice that I'm aware of. Amen. When I left Cincinnati and I look back of leaving Cincinnati, coming to North Carolina, I didn't pastor for about 3 years. And I realized that I needed a sabbatical. I realized I was burnt out of ministry. Although things were thriving and going well, we stepped out by faith to come back home. What we realized was that the churches, even though we founded that church, the church is not ours. It belongs to the Lord. If it's the Lord's, it's gonna last. You know what I'm saying? So we stepped out by faith. The Lord gave me my wife and I. He spoke to me. He says, Genesis 31:3, get ye up out of this land, return to the land of your father and your relatives, and I will be with thee. That's how I left Cincinnati. Everywhere I left, when I left the military, I left on a word. When I left the ministry in Cincinnati and came to North Carolina, I left on the word of God. And what I'm saying unto you is that the Lord knew more than anything that I needed some rest, man. I needed some rest. I got here for 3 years and tried to start a couple of Bible studies and they did nothing happen. And I realized that the Lord had me in a sabbatical, a time of season and resting and resetting to go over there. And then just recently, transitioning out of my full-time corporate job and moving into this role, I was in a season where physically, as I was, I needed a hip replacement, blood pressure went high. I had a lot of different things going on, and I was overwhelmed physically and emotionally and mentally. And I reached out to the vet center and connected with a therapist, man, to start. I used to look down on therapists. All my kids, I realized, my three kids one day, I found out, my wife was talking to me, she said, they all got therapists. I said, therapists for what? All the sacrifice we done, they all went to college, they all, you know, all of those things. I said, what they need a therapist for? And I realized, man, that therapists weren't a bad thing. I realized, and to the day I found out, that I needed one. Yeah. And I'm telling you, it was the best thing I did. I went and fell on the mercy of the VA. And I tell you what, and that therapist navigated me out of my corporate career and helped me to move into what I'm doing now as a chaplain.
1: And you know, we talked off the phone. So I'm going to bring you back on for another show, because once we get over into that, we'll be into that for a while.
0: Yes,
1: I'm going to bring you back on about that, the part you were just talking about. So what are some, for the pastors out there that's like, you know, they want to sell dinners and they want to do real estate and they want to do all these things and do ministry and they want to, all these things they want to do, right? What are some signs that pastors are carrying too much? Because sometimes they don't see it and they don't have the team around them like you had.
0: What are
1: some signs they can look for that'll let them know, like, hey, you're getting close to burning out?
0: Well, your number one sign is your wife, if you're married, mm-hmm. and your family. You know, my wife, and I thank God I have a strong wife, and always knew those times and those moments when to pull my coattail and to say, hey, you know, we need to do something with the family. We need to focus on this, or maybe we need to pull out of this. Maybe we don't need to go to that. Maybe we don't need to participate in everything. And a lot of that sacrifice was that, you know, when I say sacrifices, I couldn't be at every church function, or not just mine, but other people's. You know what I'm saying? I couldn't, you know, let's go fellowship over here. Let's go do this, that, and the other. A lot of that I chose not to do. As times of protecting myself and, you know, arresting. And so I think a lot of that wisdom also came to being, like I said earlier, I was connected with an organization, and those organizations, people would testify, or I would be connected with another brother, you know, another pastor, and he would tell him what he was dealing with and going through. And so I believe having a network, amen, starting with your family, amen, and then having a network, being connected with other people of precious like faith, and having real relationships, because other people can speak into your life and say, man, you're doing too much, you know? Yeah. And so you got to have some real friends in your life when you're doing ministry, people that's going to be able to tell you and speak to you and give you some reality in what they're seeing in your life, I think is what's most important.
1: Amen to that. Well, hey, listen, we're up against the break, so we'll be back right back after the break, y'all.
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1: Welcome back to Man Talk 133. We're here tonight with Pastor Eric White. So listen, we talked about the sacrifice. We talked about all the other stuff. Now let's get into some churches want to sometime avoid. Let's talk about that money, right? Should pastors be compensated? Because some people feel like pastors shouldn't be compensated. Do you feel like pastors should be compensated for their work?
0: I do. I really believe that the as the church has the as you have the capacity to do it, you know, many times we're playing the musicians and the pastor's not getting paid, but the musicians are getting more paid more than the pastor is, and that's a whole nother sore subject there. But and I don't have anything against musicians. I'm just saying if we can pay the musicians, we got to be able to pay the pastor as well. At the end of the day, the pastor should be compensated. They're worthy of their hire. They should be compensated as they can be compensated. You know, as the congregation grows, so shall the salary grow. I also believe if you're going to do it right, that we should be legit. We should have a independent third party organization that will tell you, you know, that will speak to you and give you that recommendation. And that's why it's good to be involved with a organization that's larger than you are, you know what I'm saying, that will coach you and introduce you to those things that will be helpful in helping to establish the right salary amount for a pastor with the size church that they have and responsibilities that they have.
1: Yeah. Mm-hmm. You know, I've heard people say some crazy stuff about they don't think pastors should get paid because that they calling. They should just go and do it for free. So my thing is like, do you go to work for free?
0: No, we not.
1: You might know how to do IT real good, but you ain't gonna go there and do it for free. So why do you always think pastors do that?
0: Let me do this. I believe just even as the pastor should receive the salary, that pastor should also be tithing and giving as well. You know what I'm saying? Yeah. If you got that expectation of your congregation members, you should be doing the same. Giving is a principle that God is not just for the congregation, it's for the pastor as well. And so we should be, I think, I always like to say, I think the pastor should be one of the biggest givers in the church. Amen. If not the biggest giver in the church. Amen. Yeah. Yes, sir. Yeah.
1: Now, what would you say to people that's, you know, I've heard people, you know, these are things that I've heard. So I jot stuff down that I've heard because I knew you was coming on. And I was like, you know what? These are some questions that I've heard. Things that I've heard, and I know you got the answers for them, right? So what would you say to the people who criticize pastors? My pastor shouldn't have to work. I don't feel like it's right. He got to have a career or business outside outside of ministry because he can't focus on God.
0: Yeah.
1: Well, what would you say to people that say stuff like that?
0: Again, a pastor's in full-time ministry. They got to be disciplined as well. You can get up and you can get up and the day can take you be doing do this, that, and the other. They could be into themselves writing their books and doing all other types of things. And so at the end of the day, it's all about our discipleship. Amen. With discipline, you know, sitting before the feet of the Lord. And I sit before the feet of the Lord, whether I'm coming to the hospital, going to the corporate giant or whatever it may be. Amen. I still got to humble myself and sit before the Lord and get into that word as well. Let me say this. I ran into a situation where this family had joined my congregation, and it wasn't too long. Me and the husband and him, he got upset with me about something. I didn't know what was going on. And he pretty much told me, he said, I tell you what, he says, I ain't going to pay your bills. I'm not paying your bills. I said, paying my bills? What are you talking about, man? I said, paying my bills? Yeah. Come to find out when we got beyond that and begin to have a real sensible man-to-man conversation, he had left a church where he was paying the pastor's electric bill and stuff like that.
1: Wow.
0: I said, brother, I can assure you, one thing is for sure, you wouldn't ever have to pay one of my bills. You know why? That's why I go to work, to take care of my bills. That's why I go to them to take care of my family. Amen. And if the church, don't have the churches decide to do that, it's my responsibility to do that. Yeah, absolutely.
1: So, you know, we people in church, they talk about offerings a lot, right? You know, the amount of offerings. So how do you as a pastor pursue like the financial, you got to have a balance, like the stability without allowing money to become the motivation for ministry. Like some people, you know, their money is the motivation. They got to have, they're going to do whatever offers they got to do to get the money they need for the ministry. How do you separate that? Because you don't take me as, I ain't got enough.
0: Yeah.
1: I need some more before we leave this building. Somebody close them doors before they.
0: Brother, that is so distasteful, man. And I've been in environments like that where I've been at meetings or whatever. And I remember one time I told my wife, I said, Dad, God, I feel so bad. I went out to my car. I had to go out to my car and get some more money. Wasn't even my church. Wasn't even my organization. The guy just worked us over like that. I went out to my car. I left my wallet in the car. I said, I want to bring so much with me. Next thing I know, I'm going out to get my daggone wallet out the car to give some more money. Man, I tell you what, I've never in almost 24 years of pastoral ministry, I've never had to ask for an extra offering. I've never had to manipulate the people. I've always only received one offering unless we're having a special offering about something and people would know about that ahead of time. But never, I'm telling you, in 24 years, I have never had to manipulate. I've never had to receive more than one offering at the church, and our needs were always met. And we've had buildings. I've had mortgages and buildings. Right now we're leasing a building. We don't own our building. We're leasing a building, but we've owned buildings in the past. You know what I'm saying? And mm-hmm. and never, I'm telling you, absolutely never have had to do this. Why? Because we had budgets. We understood what was going in, what was coming out. We weren't trying to live larger than what we were. And so I think all of those things come into play when those types of things happen. And not only that, God, when you do the work of the Lord, I've had people put money in my hand, large sums of money, when we go out and serve or do different things. God has favored the ministry, amen, because of the work of the ministry. He has favored the ministry when I might not have had enough congregation members to do what needed to be done. But God, I'm telling you, man, God used people from outside the congregation that would come in and sow sizable seeds and offerings into the ministry because of the work that we were doing.
1: Wow. See, they got to follow the blueprint.
0: That's right, brother. God provides, man. Yeah. Yes, sir. There he makes go. The name. That's right. Mm-hmm.
1: So I take you as a real, genuine man of God. So. And I knew you're gonna be honest with me.
0: Yes, sir.
1: How's a working pastor affected your marriage and your family life?
0: Well, my wife, she has. I remember my wife telling me one day she came home, she was crying and weeping, and I said, "What's going on, baby?" She said, "She said the Lord spoke to me about my calling into ministry." And so my wife is not just the first lady. You know what I'm saying? That's not her role. She is a very intimate part and has always been an integral part of the ministry. And so we're a team. Amen. We've worked together over these years. We've worked in integrity. We've honored one another in ministry. I'd be the first to tell you, she would tell you too. There has been some intense fellowship, you know what I'm saying, where we've had disagreements, but not to a point of where there was anything with divorce or fighting or any of those types of things. Mm-hmm. We've learned to honor one another, and we've walked through this together, man. We're just so grateful and thankful that our three kids. None of them. My wife used to always tell me, "You're gonna get your report. We're gonna get our report card when they get older." And we thank God we got a 32. Amen. Yes, we gonna get a report card from the kids when we get older. When they get older, we gonna get one. And we thank God, man. We got a 31 and 28 year old young adults, and they're living well. They're on their own, living well. And I'm telling you, man, I'm just so thankful and grateful. We haven't gotten one report that mom and dad, y'all did this and you did that. You neglected Amen. Us. We loved on them, and we didn't let. And we weren't the type too that would the church weren't going to bully our kids as well. Yes, sir. We kept our kids close to us. We entrusted them, other people with them, and you know what? But just as other people, like my kids would go to other people's house, guess what? Those kids would come to our home. You know what I'm saying? The church wasn't raising our kids. We raised our kids, man. We raised our kids, and we're thankful. You see what I'm saying? Instead of having a mega church, I want to, you know, it's not about having a big church, it's about having big people. And there we grew big people, man, and we grew big children. You know what I'm saying? That's what's most important to me. Amen.
1: Now, you know how some people, you know, they want access to the pastor first lady. They mm-hmm. gotta have it. How do you protect it now? And how did you protect your family time then from somebody that always want to contact the pastor? Hey, I got my finger hurt. I got to call the pastor because he got to pray for me. You know, all these things. How did you protect that?
0: Mm-hmm. Well, that comes back to the organization of the church. That's why we had the deacons and the elders. Those ministries, and we also We had what we call small group men. So the deacons were responsible for a certain amount of families. And so it wasn't that the deacon was blocking them from the pastor, but if there was something that they needed, they mm-hmm. They had a relationship with the deacon. And we weren't jealous of the relationship that the members had with the deacons. Amen. We wanted, that's what we wanted. And that's what we had. So we found out, now we're obviously in a much different situation now where we're in our hometown, which is a smaller hometown. We got a smaller church, and but we're in a different place in our life, a different season. You know what I'm saying? Yeah. We're my wife and I, you know, we long for fellowship. We long for connecting with people. And so it's not so much an issue for us now as it was in the past, where we had to protect and guard and just be wise in what we were doing in the ministry. Yeah. Mm-hmm.
1: Amen. All right. So listen, this is our last break. We'll be right back after the break, y'all.
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1: Welcome back to Man Talk 133. With me and Unite here tonight with Pastor Eric White. He's giving some stuff because these questions I wanted to know.
0: Yes, sir.
1: You know, I mean, like, okay, for example, stuff I wrote down, right? What advice would you give a pastor's spouse who feel like the church is getting the best of their husband or wife?
0: Yeah. Wow. That's a tough one. I believe in prayer and not just praying for your spouse. I know my wife, man, she's my biggest fan, biggest cheerleader, man. I'm talking about when I tell all your preachers, look, man, if your wife ain't saying amen and lifting up hands while you're preaching, brother, something's wrong, you know what I'm saying? It's, you know, yes, sir, you better go sit down, do something. And so with our wives being our greatest cheerleaders, they're also our greatest prayer warriors, and they're concerned for us. You know, I'm going to be a little transparent right here, man. Throughout ministry, one specific time, I got attacked, man. Not physically attacked, but spiritually attacked. And my character was attacked right in front of my wife. And it was right after a prayer meeting that we had. And it wasn't nothing but the devil, you hear what I'm saying? And I went laid on the altar, and I told my wife, don't say it. And I said, just sit down. My wife sat down there beside me, and she heard two individuals, man, lay it on me, brother, like it ain't never been laid on an individual. You wouldn't think this would come out of the church people's mouths, you know what I'm saying? Mm-hmm. And I'm telling you, I've dealt with those type of things and different things in ministry that would hurt, that would cause a pastor to say, I'm done with this man. You know what I'm saying? Wow. And but what I say is to that young lady is to pray and walk and stay in communication with her husband. And when she see those types of things, you know, suggest, hey, we need a break. We need to go somewhere. You know, again, we always have had couples that we were connected with that were not in our congregation. I'm not saying that we didn't connect with our leaders and stuff like that. I'm just saying we had friends that were not a part of. They were pastors at other churches in other cities, a part of that overall organization that we had. And man, we strengthen one another and encourage one another. When we need it, man, look, hey, they come in town and we leave out of town, you know, those types of things there. So yeah, we got to use the wisdom of God and understanding that when a woman sees that in the husband, they're to bring it to their attention and they're to talk about how they're going to navigate through that season and time. Yep.
1: Amen. Amen. So how is ministering as a chaplain different from ministering behind the pulpit?
0: That's a good question, man. Excellent question there. The difference is I do more listening here than I ever do. You know, us preachers, we love talking. We love talking and preaching. But when I walk into a room here, it's not about me whatsoever. And it should never be about me, even at the church. It's about him. And so for it to be about him in a hospital setting is when you walk in a room, you're there with your ears open. You come to hear what they're saying. Some of these people are at the end of their lives. Some of these people have had a traumatic experience. Some of these people have been hurt in their lives. I'm telling you what, just for the short amount of time I've been in chaplaincy ministry, I would say every pastoral minister, every pastor needs to go get some clinical pastoral education training and at least do some type of volunteer for a short period of time in the hospital, and you will come to the reality of understanding, man, people are hurting. People have been through things, man. And I'm telling you what, it's been such a joy for me to sit and to listen to, that's what clinical pastoral education has taught me to do, is to listen to people. And while we're listening to people without forming a response or anything, just listening, and then God would give you the answer. Sometimes you don't need the answer. Sometimes you don't need to say anything. They just need to get out what they need to get out. It's been phenomenal, man. It's been phenomenal being a chaplain. Yes, it has.
1: Now, you know, you encounter some people that have that dealing with some of the hardest things in their lives, some of them, right?
0: Yeah.
1: How did you take those experiences without taking it home?
0: Mm.
1: How do you hear that over and over without taking some of that stuff home? How do you kind of?
0: Yeah. Another great question, man. Yeah. Another great question. You know, the Bible tells us to cast all of our cares upon him, for he cares for us. I've always had a little, if it's 15, 20 minutes commute or whatever, you know, I listen to music, I listen to podcasts, I listen to things, I kind of wind down. Just like my wife, if she's working or whatever she's doing, she comes home. Most of us come home, we don't really want to, we want a little bit of free time. We want to really, can I unwind a minute, you know, whatever. Yeah. And so we got to learn how to do those types of things. Even here at the hospital, every day is different, man. And when I was in corporate America, it was, boy, I'm telling you what, brother, it was fire every day. And I would leave there and go home. And the last thing I want to hear my wife do, well, tell me about work. She do not live. I don't even want to talk about it. You know what I'm saying? I just learned to leave it. At, you know, and I come home. I call it being fully present in the moment, intimacy into me. You see, my wife, when I get home to my wife and my family, they want intimacy. They want me to be into them. Yeah, and sure. We have to learn how to do it. If it's ministry, corporate, whatever it may be, I step in the house and I test her, I listen to what my wife, I ask her, how has her day been? And then she asks me, how has my man? We have an exchange. And if we need to pray about something, we pray about it. If we don't, man, we keep moving. Yes, sir. We take in the evening. Yes, sir.
1: Amen. Since being a pastor is more of, like you said, more of a self thing where you preaching instead of listening, do you think pastors should consider chaplaincy as an extension of their ministry? To kind of help them grow to see both sides of it, minister?
0: Man, I don't know how many people I've met in here that don't have a church home.
1: Wow.
0: It's a lot of unchurched people, man, in the world. And we know where they're saying that people are leaving church. Mm-hmm. They are. But I see I see a lot of God-fearing unchurched people.
1: Mm-hmm.
0: They fear God, man. There's a lot of people that fear God. They don't look like church people. They don't dress like church people. They don't, but they fear God. Mm-hmm. They have a fear for God. And I'm telling you, so that's why I would convince any pastor to, if they don't do nothing, but go take the CPE, Clinical Pastoral Education Training, which requires 400 hours of working in the hospital, and there's some small group training that's along with that. If they don't do nothing, but go and do a couple of those, I think that they would, it would give them it would change their perspective. I think on ministry, amen.
1: In ministry, right? How hard is it? as a pastor, how hard is it to carry people week after week, day after day?
0: Well,
1: you know,
0: Again, it comes back to team, but it also comes back to I'm the under shepherd or the lead sheep. Amen. Mm-hmm. Jesus is the good shepherd, the great shepherd, and the chief shepherd. Amen. I'm nobody's God. Amen. It's not my church. It's his church. Amen. And because if it's his church, if I got a problem with one of his sons or daughters, I go to him about that. You know what I'm saying? Mm-hmm. And I don't have to carry them, because my goal is not to get them close to me, but to get them close to him. Amen. You know what I'm saying?
1: Right.
0: Jesus came that we could go to God for ourselves. And so I want every church member, I teach church members to grow up. Amen. And you go to God for yourself. Amen. Yes, sir. I know you ain't got grandma and granddad and them no more, but you sure ain't going to have me. I'm going to intercede for you. But the Bible says there's one mediator between God and man, and it's the man, Christ Jesus. Amen. I put people to him, man. And don't get me wrong, I intercede and pray for the congregation. I intercede and pray for the people here in the hospital, and I take great joy at doing that. But I want people not dependent upon me. I want them to be dependent upon him. Amen.
1: You know, for the young pastors out there, you know, young people, pastors, they just getting into it. Is it okay for them to admit that they're tired without questioning their calling? Because, you know, some people get tired in it and they're like, well, God, did you really call me to do this?
0: Because it gets
1: taxing sometimes. And I think because they don't have the structure that you have in place, you know, like team, and they trying to carry it all themselves.
0: Yeah. And it's okay to be tired, man. It's okay I remember early on, I had so much energy, man. The zeal and all of those types of things that I had early on in the ministry and the preaching and all of those. I was on the radio. I was doing all kinds of stuff. We were, you know, outreach ministry, and I believe in all of that. But we also got to understand there's a pace that we got to go in, and that we got to understand there's times and seasons. There's going to be times and seasons. I used to say, well, I had a ministry week. Amen. I mean, something happened Monday, Sunday through Sunday. You know what I'm saying? Every day, you know, it was a taxing week on me because something was going on. But then I had weeks where, you know, wow, I could catch my breath and rest. You know what I'm saying? There was something. I didn't have to be at everything. I didn't have to be seen everywhere. Yeah, that's the things, you know. And then, you know, and these tags and titles we got nowadays, you know, these young brothers and some of the older folks having as well, you know, it's not about tags and titles. It's not about trying to be over this and all of that. Just be who God has called you to be, and God has a timing and a season for all of us, man. And rest in the Lord, amen. If we're tired and burnt out, it's really a indication that we're not sitting at the feet of the Lord. Mm-hmm. It's really a telltale sign that we're trying to do this in our own strength and our power. I mean, Zerubbabel said in Zechariah 4:6, not by my power nor by my might, but by my spirit, saith the Lord. Amen. Amen. And that's it, brother. Brother, I'm here to tell you, man, we can't do this thing in our own strength. Amen. We got to do it. The Bible says Jesus was anointed. Acts 10:38. He was anointed with power and with the Holy Ghost, and he went about doing good. Amen. We need that same anointing and power. And how we get it is sitting at the feet of the Lord. You know what I'm saying? In the word, prayer. There's no shortcuts. Amen. To the anointing of God.
1: All right. So before we close, right, because we got probably like a minute left.
0: Yes, sir.
1: If there's a pastor out there watching, they're working 40, 60 hours a week, right? What would you say to them if they're thinking about quitting? What would you say to them if, hey, listen, I understand you're working, you got the church going on, you got people calling you all the time because you don't have any order. What would you say to them?
0: I would say to them to examine themselves, just kind of see where they're at, see what might be out of place or what might be wrong. And it's a season, you know what I'm saying? Sometimes we you know, the doors, the new season, the new chapters right around the corner, and the enemy wants us to give up. He wants us to throw in the towel. And I would say surround yourself with other people that you can be able to talk to about these moments, you know, that we can pray for one another and encourage one another and build one another. I got a friend that's an encourager. I got several people I can call their encouragers. Even when they are down, even when they got stuff going on, they can still encourage me because God has called them to be an encourager. And that's what we need to have. We need to have encouragers in our lives. And I know who to call when things get down for me. Amen. I got two or three people I can call, and they're going to encourage me. Boy, they're going to make me feel like I'm the best preacher that ever set foot in the planet. You know what I'm saying? Yeah. And I thank God for that, man. We all need to be encouraged, brother. Hallelujah.
1: Amen. So before we get out, is anything you want to share with the people, any platforms you want to put your church out there for people to come visit, anything you want to share before we go?
0: Yeah, bro, we're in Bread of Life Church, amen. We're in Cincinnati, and also in Dunn, the small town, the city of Dunn, D-U-N-N, yeah. Bread of Life Church. You can find us on social media out there at breadoflifechurchnc.org. Or Bread of Life Cincy, amen, for the Cincinnati locations there. But you can find me on LinkedIn and on Facebook as Eric White, amen. I'm out there LinkedIn on the professional side as the clinical chaplain and as pastor, lead pastor there. And you can also find me out on Facebook. I don't do a lot of social media out on Facebook, but I don't phone anybody else that does it. I just don't have the time to be caught up out there. Amen. Not against it. I just don't have the time. Amen.
1: Amen. Well, listen, I appreciate it. This was really informative.
0: Yes, sir.
1: For the people, you know, that's want to go in ministry, giving it from a different perspective. I told y'all, we talking about pastors in the workplace. He at work, y'all.
0: That's right.
1: He at work right now. So ain't no, he's showing you he at work. So it's about pastors in the workplace. So he's living it. He's doing it. And Pastor, I appreciate you coming on. And you know, I got to get you back on for this type of show.
0: That.
1: You know
0: the show I'm talking about.
1: We're going to set that up too. All right. Hey, so I thank y'all for joining Man Talk 133 or Men Unite. 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And just check us out. Stay connected. Until next time, thank y'all for joining. Until next time, God bless.
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13: 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And tonight's veteran and the voice is U.S. Navy veteran Robert Jordan. Welcome, Robert.
14: Well, thank you so much, Terry. It's an honor to be on the Military Broadcast Radio network, and I'm very honored. So thank you.
13: Well, we're honored that you've joined us tonight, and we're anxious to hear about your military service and about the different things. We talked a little bit before the show, and all you told me was I got tired because I was like, I don't know how you keep up with your schedule because you've got a lot going on. So let's just start off, if you don't mind, with talking a little bit about your military service. You are a Navy veteran, but it sounds like you've had a very diverse career in the Navy. Like you were into a lot of different things that maybe some other Navy veterans maybe would never have done or would do, because it's sounds like you were in a couple different lanes. Do you want to talk about your service?
14: Yes. Oh, thank you so much. Yes. Well, my service was a little different than most. First off, I did not enlist in the Navy like most joined the military, you know, fresh out of high school or right out of college. I first enlisted in the military when I was 34 years old. Oh, so that's different, number one. Yeah. I graduated from the university, but I was so moved by the attacks on the World Trade Center in 1993. I was moved by that, and I wanted to serve in response.

0: 4 years came and went, and I really enjoyed serving and seeing the world. Of course, my first duty station was overseas, so I re-enlisted for 6 years, and so that would have been a total of 10. And then I thought, well, that would have been the perfect time to, return, go to law school, and then serve publicly. But then 9/11 occurred, and I knew right then and there that I would serve until the Navy no longer needed my service. And again, that would take another 18 years of service before I was mandatorily, retired because of my age. And that was at 60 years old. So right. It was an incredible, rewarding career. As I mentioned to you before we started the broadcast, I achieved rank very quickly because of I had such great opportunity. I served with the finest Patriots, the most skilled tactical technicians, these incredible warriors, and I achieved rank. I just never imagined myself at that, achieving the rank of Master Chief Petty Officer or E9. And then I had the opportunity. This was at around the 13-year mark, I had a captain who said, if you really want to serve at a time of war, you've got to consider being a chief warrant officer. And so that really stuck with me. And I said, okay, that's just exactly what I'm going to do. So I was commissioned a chief warrant officer and then immediately found myself after commissioning back in Afghanistan. I had served two tours previous to that. And I found myself right back in the mix in Afghanistan again. And I served three tours again in Afghanistan. So five total tours in Afghanistan, supporting special forces, as well as army operations and supporting the Afghan army. But I also served aboard Navy ships, amphibious assault ships, aircraft carriers, excuse me. And then in 2019, I retired from the Pentagon. And so it was a storied career. I never thought I would go to the places I did, see the places I went, be introduced to cultures, customs, ways of life, all of which was really the goal of the initial enlistment back in 1993.
1: Wow.
0: I did gain a great affinity with my dad, who was a World War II veteran, because not only were we both veterans, but we both served at a time of war. And so I really cherish that fact that we had that in common. And so I'm very grateful because of that. So
1: is it, would it be customary for Navy to serve in Afghanistan, not on a vessel? Would it to be like embedded in another unit? Was that typical?
0: Well, at the time, given early on because of my supporting naval special warfare, my background, my specific training, and the opportunities that arose, it was rather unique. But then, given the specific my background with counterintelligence, human intelligence, it opened up specific roles for me, especially as a chief warrant officer.
1: Yeah.
0: Yeah, it was very unique at the time. But also, I did not lose the sense of my, being in the Navy. And so I sought out opportunities to serve at sea as well. One of the really interesting things that from my career, as I look back, is like, for instance,

0: I did serve as a E8, E9, or a senior chief petty officer and a master chief petty officer on a aircraft carrier, and as a chief warrant officer four on the same aircraft carrier 10 years apart. So that was pretty neat. Yeah, that was pretty neat. So I had these very unique opportunities that were presented to me. And so I just took them. And, you know, I always, I thought of it this way, you know, at MEPS, when we enlist, you know, we raise our hand to, you know, we volunteer for everything and anything. Right. So that was kind of my mantra. And if there was opportunities, I just really just volunteered for things like that. And so it turned out to be very rewarding from a career standpoint. And I was blessed to be able to serve with, like I said, these, you know, teams and great people and great leaders. And they just gave me such phenomenal opportunities in both service and leadership and positional authorities. And, you know, I look back at my career and it was just really just unimaginable, the things I did and the people I served with and the experiences that I came away from my military career. So.
1: Was your dad in the Navy too? Was he a Navy veteran, or what branch did he serve in?
0: He served in the Coast Guard during World War II, and he served in the, you know, like in the lighthouse service. A very unique, yeah. So he was assigned to the lighthouse service off the East Coast for German submarine watch. A lot of folks don't realize that during World War II, the Germans were very close off of our coast.
1: They
0: sank, you know, hundreds and hundreds of tons of merchant shipping right off of our coast. And so the Coast Guard positioned Coast Guardsmen at these very remote lighthouses as, you know, watchmen, as well as on along the coast to watch for infiltrators and things of that sort. But my dad was stationed at these islands to watch for German submarines and things like that. But it's very unique service, very remote. One of the nice things I did with my dad before I left for my military service is we retraced the steps of where he served prior to, like I said, before I entered service. And we actually visited some of the sites that he served at. And now, of course, all the island lighthouses are all automated now.
1: Right.
0: But it was neat to go there and to see where he served. Some of these places are... one in particular is so remote. It's Saddleback Ledge Lighthouse, it is just a little outcrop of rock, miles off the coast of Maine, and it's just so austere. And back then, in the 40s, 1940s, you know, there's no electric. There's no entertainment like you would think now today. You know, you're on this little teeny rock. There's no place to go.
1: Right.
0: You're just stuck there. And the weather was so foul. And, you know, it was just at times just so miserable out there. But that's what they did, you know, in the defense of the home front. And my mom, as I mentioned to you, was a Rosie the Riveter during World War II. And
1: that's
0: so
1: awesome.
0: So just incredible stories of service to our country during World War II. And so I'm just so blessed by having that affinity with both my parents, who have passed on now. But and they were very patriotic. It was just so unique to have grown up in that era with them. And listen to their stories of service.
1: Definitely. So was the Navy your choice or your dad's choice, or why the Navy? Because if he was Coast Guard, were you just choosing something close to that, or did you just decide Navy was the branch for you?
0: Well, it's the only branch that would take me because of my age. So that's it really in a nutshell.
1: Well, yeah. You know, the service in general, they'll have different cutoff ages depending upon, you know, how low in manning they are, mm-hmm. or how many they have, because yeah. I know that that's fluctuated so much over the years, mm-hmm. you know, 34, 35, and then, you know, they've capped it back down. But so must have been that they needed people at that time, you know, because it was another higher age bracket. I went to basic training with someone, I think that she was 34 or 33, and we called her grandma. But I yeah. was no spring chicken either, because I was in my 20s when I went in too. I was at my later 20s when I went in. So, you know, I was right behind her, but I felt bad because they called her grandma, and she wasn't old at all, but I think she was 33.
0: Yeah. It was funny when I went through basic training, my company commander, who was a chief petty officer, you know, he used to call everybody, you know, son, right? And, you know, I think I was older than he was, right? But he used to take me outside and we would talk like you and I are talking, you know?
1: Yeah.
0: And then he would go inside and then he would scream and holler at me like he would scream and holler at everybody else, you know? But I understood the whole thing, you know, and the reason for it, but it was funny that he would call me son, and I would, you know, but that's just the way of it, you know, how it is in basic right. training. But yeah, but that, I think the cutoff at that time was 35. I think I just made the, I'm trying to think, I think I was really close to the cutoff if I remember correctly. I think so. I think I was really pretty close. So, anyway.
1: So yep. If going back, and if you had an opportunity, would you choose another service or would you go back into the Navy?
0: I don't know. It's in hindsight. I don't know. I mean, my career was the way it turned out to be what it was. And again, I would have, I mean, to think what I did with all my ground service, I mean, I would have never thought that if you had told me that I would end up where I did and due to things I did, I would have said, no, I don't think that's possible. I don't know. I'm just so glad I had the opportunity just to do what I did and serve in the capacity I did and serve my country at a time of war, you know, and right. have an impact in some small way and serve a noble cause after 9/11. So, you know, I am proud. Pride can be a destructive thing, obviously, but I am proud of the fact that I was a bearded American. You know, I didn't wear a uniform often in Afghanistan. I had longer hair, a beard and all that, you know.
1: Oh, wow.
0: So
1: trying to fit that, in with the
0: yeah,
1: culture.
0: So I think that was pretty, I would never have thought that either. But it was very special duty, and you know, I kind of look back at that, and who would have thought, right? And so I had such unique opportunities, and I'm so grateful for all that. So yeah.
1: Where did you pick up the nickname Father Bob?
0: Oh, that's a great question. Well, one thing I think it's because of my age, and two, I guess it's my demeanor, right? I you know, people used to come to me and they just always, I guess they gravitated to me because of that, you know, and so it stuck. I mean, people used to say that old guy, you know, it must be, so we just call him Father Time, Father Bob, and it just stuck. And then I get, you know, it was funny because when I was still active duty, the demeanor, they just thought that I was a chaplain for some reason. right?
1: Well, with the name Father, yeah, because well, he must be a Catholic priest.
0: Yeah, they just thought I was this like, you know, that's that combat chaplain. And I'm like, there's no such thing as a combat chaplain. There's chaplains in combat, right?
1: Right, right.
0: But there's no such thing as a combat chaplain, you know. But anyway, so it just stuck, I guess. And then, of course, then I finished my career, and then I became a pastor. So it's just stuck, you know. So I'm not a Catholic priest, but it just stuck. And so, you know, I guess, you know, so the Father Bob thing just has stuck, and people continue to call me Father Bob. So that's where that came from. So
1: yeah. That's awesome. So what did you end up doing when you first left the service? And did you really find it, the transition? I know you said your last duty station was the Pentagon. So how was that transition for you going to a civilian job or civilian employment? What was next for you after your service?
0: Yes. Well, I worked for a wonderful company, and it was contracting work. I worked as a contractor, and the contract was with the Navy. And it was difficult because, you know, as a contractor, you're responsible for one thing and one thing only, right?
1: Yeah.
0: And so that's difficult, I think, to transition. But as I you know, I took very, you know, I was very focused on doing the best I could. And I was an instructor. But I think, you know, I did that for 2 years. But as I graduated and, you know, went through seminary, I knew there was something I really needed to distance myself from the military, right? I felt a draw away from the military, and my conviction was leading me elsewhere. And so when I did leave, you know, some of the folks, you know, that knew me from the military were like, well, what are you going to do? And I said, I'm going to work for a nonprofit, a very successful, very large international nonprofit, which, at first they were, you know, that they were kind of taken aback, but I worked as an international disaster operations manager. So it kind of fit, right, with my military background. And I did that for about a year and a half. And I had finished seminary again, I was convicted to, and the Lord spoke to me, and I decided to leave that and really pursue ministry and philanthropy and taking care of the poor, the sick, those at risk, persecuted Christians, and really focus on spreading the warmth of the gospel. I left a very successful position and just struck out on my own. And you know, that's what I've been doing since 2023. So, yeah.
1: So it's quite a change going from special warfare in the Navy to being a chaplain, or being not chaplain, because that's in the service, but being a pastor. So that's quite the dichotomy there, I think, is like, it's like, how does one transition that easily? Mm-hmm. I mean, you turn off this mindset and you mm-hmm. turn on another one. I mean, service is service. So I understand that, because, you know, if you're a pastor, you're serving others. And if you're in the military, you're serving others. So service is still the same, but the way you serve or what you're serving is kind of completely at odds or opposite. So did you have any challenges around that thinking? Because you were an E9 and you're used to leading, you're used to, you know, ordering troops around and used to doing, you know, that type of work. And then you go to being a pastor, and you're still like leading a congregation, so you're still a leader, but it's, you're leading differently, I guess.
0: Well, that's a good question, and it often comes up, so, you know, the question will come up sometimes like, well, you know, you were an armed combatant in a theater of war. And how do you wrestle with the fact that with what you did and what you do now? And so that's I think is really the heart of what you may be asking, right?
1: Yes.
0: And so that comes up. And so, yes, I did have to wrestle with that. But one of the things I learned during my time, wherever I went, and because, again, early on, I wanted to experience cultures and customs different than my own, right?
1: Yeah.
0: And so even what I learned was, even in a theater of war on the ground, there's no no more deserving place to extend humanity than in a combat zone, right?
1: Right.
0: And so even though I was an armed combatant, and yes, I served a great deal of time outside the wire, right, in these clandestine operations, but I always made it a point to extend humanity when I could to the poor, widows, orphans, and things. Unbeknownst to me that one day I would be a pastor. So, and then so people would say, well, yeah, but still you were an armed combatant and there was this and that. And what about, you know, these terrible things? Yes, I've experienced the worst of humanity. Yes, I have. And so you have to wrestle with this. And the bottom line really comes down to, you know, the enemy is the enemy because they chose to be. But now I extend humanity to all people, irregardless of who they are. And it's kind of the olive branches. I'm extending the olive branch now, right? Yeah. And so if they choose to accept it, that as it was when I was an armed combatant, the same thing as we do as when we were in the military. Because when a armed combatant who is an enemy is no longer able or willing to fight and it needs medical assistance, we extend the same.
1: Right.
0: Right?
1: Yes.
0: So it works the same way.
1: Yeah.
0: And so that's one of the things that makes us a great nation and makes us a great military, because we will extend. We will sacrifice for our enemy when they're no longer our enemy, right?
1: Right.
0: That's what makes us great.
1: Yeah.
0: And so I learned that from being on the battle in a combat zone on a battlefield. And so I look back at that, and it really does carry over to who I am today. And I do a lot of work in areas of the world where there is a great deal of hatred towards Christians. The people that I help, not all the people I help are Christians, but they're poor. And I don't differentiate between who receives help because of what they believe in.
1: Right.
0: I help people because they're poor and they're hungry. And I don't differentiate because, well, they're not like me. They don't believe like I do. They feel like I do. And when they're hungry, they need what I have to offer. And so that's how I extend the warmth, the gospel.
1: That makes sense. You know, God was just preparing you for what he was directing you to do later. So he was getting your feet wet in this diverse community only to serve them later. in another capacity. So I think he was just preparing you. You just didn't know what you were being prepared for.
0: I think so. Sure. Yeah. And I'm grateful for the experiences that I've had and the people I've met and the relationships that I've built. And you know, I am who I am. So I guess that's where the Father Bob comes in, right? So, yeah.
1: Does work. So you've authored a lot of books. And so how did you start in that? And you have your own publishing company too.
0: Yes.
1: Right. So how did you start writing books, or why did you decide to start writing books, and what type of books have you written?
0: Well, I didn't start out to write books, a book either. I guess it would be early in the 2000, I guess. I used to write these memos, and my inspiration was from a book titled Lincoln on Leadership. It's a very small book. I was traveling across the country on an air flight, and I read the book on this flight. And one of the things that really took me from the book was President Lincoln used to write all these letters, right, to whomever, himself, right?
1: Yeah.
0: Often he would write these letters to people who he disagreed with, or he found fault with, or who found fault with him, or whatever. And I was so inspired by that because, like, you know, in the modern age, we just don't do that, right? We just don't write letters. So,
1: right.
0: I think, if memory serves correctly, in 2006, I thought, wow, I think I will write letters to some of these sailors that I work with. So the first memo I wrote, I think there was like five sailors on the ship. The next month, I don't think I wrote it. I typed it out now, maybe to 10, then 15. Then the next month it was 20. And each month after that, it just kept growing, and it was growing exponentially. Wow. And for 10 years, every month I wrote this memo, right?
1: Wow.
0: And this memo went far and wide through email, of course, right? So it went not only on the ship, it went to other people, you know, uncles, aunts, brothers, cousins. You know, I don't even know who got it, right? But it was a wide distro list. And then, of course, people would forward it and on. And every once in a while, I'd get this an email, you know, my son's brother's cousin sent me this, and I just want to thank you for it, or whatever. So when I was getting ready to retire, I had a good friend. He's a retired Navy SEAL. He's written a couple of books. He's an entrepreneur, and he really convinced me to, you know, you should maybe compile these memos and, you know, into a book.
1: Yeah.
0: How do I do? I don't know how to do that. You know how, you know, you're the expert. And so he helped me. And that was my first book. And the first book was entitled Faith, Flag, and Family, A Purposeful Guide for Selfless Service.
1: Oh, wow.
0: And so that was published right before I was going to retire. I had no idea what I was doing, but I published it. And that was the first book. And since then, I've published 14 books after, and they're different genres. Some are historical, autobiographical, philosophical. I've published children's books. I've published teen novellas, and I've published, in addition to the 14 books, I've published 10 volumes of coloring pages for those who are afflicted with PTSD and ADHD. So Yeah, who would have thought? I mean, not me. I mean, so where do I, who inspires this? It's not me. I can only tell you it's the Holy Spirit that does all this. It's not me, because I don't know. And I was just talking to an author today. This gentleman, his name is David Healy. He's authored 32 books. He sold 200,000 books.
1: Wow.
0: Right? Yeah.
1: That's a lot.
0: And so that's a lot, right? And he was on my podcast today. We were talking. And, you know, there's a difference between being an author and a writer, right? So Mr. Healy is a writer, right? I consider myself an author. So there's two different types, you know. So he's definitely a writer. I consider myself an author because I self-publish everything. He's definitely a writer, but I do have my own publishing company. It's Jordan Publications LLC. And thank you. I see it's on the screen there. Yeah. Thank you so much. That's what you see there. Jordan Publications LLC.bigcartel.com is there. You can see the whole library of all my books. So thank you so much for displaying that. But yeah, so.
1: And your newest book is this one, right? The Amazon link for your newest release.
0: Mm-hmm. Yep. And so I just published that. It's a teen novella. It's a nice little book. It's called Butch and Chance, Covered by Grace. It's a little adventure book, short stories about a boy and his dog. It's for teen boys. I've written three teen novellas for girls, and the characters are with the girls' novellas. They're based on my granddaughter. She's the main character. Oh. Butch is me. My nickname as a kid was Butch. So, and my and the dog Chance. That's my dog now, Chance. Oh. But
1: bringing the family into the story.
0: Yeah, yeah. And my granddaughter, we collaborated on the children's books. So they're bedtime stories. It's wonderful that we did that. Those are actually for, you know, those are bedtime stories. They're, you know, for little children, but really neat little books. But so the wider range of genres that I've written about. But I do plan on, and there's my website. Thank you so much.
1: So what is somebody going to find at fatherbob.co?
0: Oh, thank you. On fatherbob.co, if you go there, you'll find a wide variety of, you know, background information, but also you'll find links to not only Jordan Publications. You'll find Bright Future Philanthropy. That is my philanthropy company where you can see all of the things that I'm involved with overseas. There's specific projects that I'm involved with, you know, feeding and caring for the poor, those at risk, widows, orphans, things of that sort. Also my podcast. So it's linked there and you can see all the various, episodes. And I just, recorded the one with Mr. Healy. That's episode 190. So that hasn't been published yet, but, I think, I don't know what number has been published. I think it's 180, I think, I think there's 180 episodes available.
1: Wow. So yeah. Why did you decide to start a podcast? What inspired you to start going down that avenue? You've got so many irons in the fire. Did you have time for one more thing?
0: You know, I really don't. I just decided one day just to let's try it and see what happens. And it's funny. It's a funny story because had no idea how to do it, what I needed to do, how to set it up. So I remember my very first episode. A wonderful friend of mine, a veteran that I served with. He's an entrepreneur. And I invited him on, and we recorded the episode, and then I had to call him back, and I said, "Jeff, I'm sorry, but I forgot to hit record." So, we had to do it all over again. So
1: it happens. You know, that it's was all just trial.
0: Yeah, it was all trial by error. I don't know, but it seems to have matured a bit. I do all the post production myself. I'm a one person show here. It's come a long way, I guess. I just decided, hey, why not try it and see what happens? I never expected to be nearing 200 episodes and in January will be the start of my fourth season. So
1: that's awesome. So the podcast is called the Veterans Outlook Podcast.
0: Yes.
1: And so what's your focus of the podcast, or do you have a specific focus?
0: Mm-hmm. Well, we try to target the theme of the podcast on, of course, veterans, mental health, but really things that would interest veterans. So specifically like today's episode that was recorded, we talk about, maybe that someone would be inspired on writing books, right? So, it's a daunting task, but you take, for instance, how does one do that, right?
1: Right.
0: And here's a gentleman who's just written his 32nd book. Wow. And we talk about how you managed to do that, what inspires him. And it's really his love of history and, how he grew up around history and just this love of history and a love of our country and things of that. And it's really, if you just dedicate yourself and just a little time each day to writing and development, you can write a book. I mean, that's how I started writing, that's how when I go to write, I'm going to start another book, and it's going to be another teen novella. I'm going to write X amount of pages or a page or two pages today or whatever. And I just start to develop the story and I just let the spirit move me. And that's how I do it. And I really don't. One thing I don't do is map out, an outline. I just let the spirit move me. And so I know people do things differently. They have a grand scheme, an outline, and this, I just let it flow. Maybe that's why I haven't sold 200,000 books either. So perhaps, but that's how I do it. I enjoy doing it that way. And I like to choose things that, and things that I can relate on. And that's really stories from my youth, right? So it's pretty easy to write about because it's about me and we branch off from about my, what life was like when I was a kid. So,
1: Well, I mean, I think that you're giving very good advice on how to get started. I don't know if I'm still going to get there, but I think that's very good advice because, it's small steps, with anything, it's small steps, and small steps become then bigger steps and bigger progress. Mm-hmm. And, you start moving towards that finish line, whatever that looks like. So very sage advice. So kind of pivoting and talking about your Bright Future Philanthropy, how did you get started with that? And how does it go overseas and help people overseas, because, you know, you have to have a lot of resourcing behind something like this, because if you don't have the people on the ground overseas to receive whatever is delivered, you know, it's just stuck. So how did you develop this whole network of resourcing?
0: Mm-hmm. Yes, it's a very good question. And you do. You need to have trusted individuals overseas. Now, for instance, in Afghanistan, for instance, the question is often asked, like, if you have, do you work in Afghanistan? Can you go to Afghanistan? No, the answer is no. In some of these countries, you would have to have a trusted agent, in other words. And I don't mean a secret agent. I mean a trusted individual that can handle your affairs there.
1: Yeah.
0: And can receive goods and services and can distribute goods and services on your behalf. So it takes, it takes time to develop relationships and resources. You just have to be very, very mindful and very, very careful. And so some areas are different. Some areas they just cannot operate because of the laws and restrictions, of course. So you have to be mindful of that. It's tricky. You have to be led by the spirit, and you have to be very cautious, because, it's wrought with corruption, like every other, every industry there has it. And of course, if you're not there, you have to have trusted individuals. But I'm very fortunate that I do have trusted individuals that that can act on my behalf, and we deliver food and to people that are in dire straits, and that's, and we document. So if someone, my philanthropy corporation is a Virginia-based 501(c). So it's registered, of course, mm-hmm. So people can, when they make a donation, they can be confident knowing that it's on the up and up, right? The IRS of all those things, right? Mm-hmm. And that it's going to where it's supposed to go, and I report back to them, the food and things get to the people, and we report back to the donor, and so it works well. And it's taken some time to get that network in place, it's been guided by the spirit. That's all I can tell you. And I've been very fortunate because of that, Some people perhaps, I know people that have had some difficulty in that, with that experience, but
1: right.
0: I've been very fortunate. So, and I'm at a, it's a small scale, but it works out well for me. Yeah.
1: How long have you been doing it now?
0: Since 2023.
1: 2023. Mm-hmm. Okay.
0: Mm-hmm.
1: Yeah. And so, how can people be involved if somebody was wanting to be involved in helping to partner to send food overseas, or to help, struggling communities overseas, or wherever you're working? How do they get involved in that?
0: Yeah. Well, the main thing is to contact me through the website. I encourage fatherbob.co, right? And they can go to, from there, there's a link that's accessible with Bright Future Philanthropy. They just scroll down a little bit and they can go there. And then they can look at that website. And from there, they can look at the areas that I'm involved in, and then they can, I encourage them to contact me, dialogue with me, ask me all kinds of questions. I can show them some previous examples of what we've done. They can look on the website. They can see videos that were taken of deliveries, some other things that were done from some street activities in some of the countries that we've worked in. So it's just that gives them the confidence that their money is going to what it is. We don't ship food over there to wherever there is, right? Because it's just so expensive to ship commodities, right? So my trusted agents can purchase food in a country rather than ship it over, obviously. So
1: it's better for the economy anyway.
0: It's better for the economy, right? So, and it's fresh. You know, you could imagine how long it would take something to get there. So, so it's all documented, and I think it works really well that way. And most people, they donate from the heart, and they're small donations, you know, and that's fine. And one of the things, so I try to instill in people is that I match their donation. I'm a founder, what's called a founder-funded nonprofit. So meaning I fund the majority of my operations. So I really take this to heart. So I'm going to feed people if there's no donations this month, I'm going to feed people anyway. I've got to do that. So in other words, what I tell people is this. I believe I've been, with all my military background and all the things that I've been through, I really mean this from my heart, that I have been blessed with my disabilities so I can satisfy the needs of others, right? And so I live a very humble life, and so I can take care of people because of that. And so that's just me. Now others, they may see things differently, but that's my mission in life. So I that's why I'm a founder funded 501(c). So I give away a lot of money. It's like my books. I give away more books than I'll ever sell. Wow. So even if you go on my website, if you go onto Jordan Publications, you can look and see it. Right at the top, it says the books are for donations. They're not for sale so you can, and I'll sign the books and I'll send them to you. Wow. And so it's right at the top of the webpage. So there's a suggested kind of like retail price, right? On Amazon, of course, but on the top of the webpage, it says these books are offered at a donation. So if you want to make a donation, and if you want to me to sign the book, let me know, make a donation, and I'll send you a book or two. It's fine with me. And if you don't have money, I'll send it to you, and I'll tell people, don't hoard the book, just give it away. Right. I'd rather people benefit from reading the book than having it sit on your shelf. So I'm not a very good businessman, right? I just want people to read the book. And so that's how I approach everything. I just want to give it away. So I give more books away than I'll ever sell. So, yeah.
1: Well, that's neat. And I love the idea of, passing it forward and maybe putting it in a lending library where somebody could pick it up and then take advantage of that book and, really get the good information that you put in there out of it, or just for the kids, something to read to the kids that's positive, that really has a good message that, will help. Because in this day and age, there's too much of the negative stuff that shows up, and not enough of the positive. So if we can pay it forward with some of those positive messages, I think it's well worth us looking to do that for sure. So I do have another question. Did you ever go back to law school because you had wanted to go that route? Did you ever consider going back, or did you go back?
0: No, and I'll tell you why, because I really involved myself with too much of the enemies of humanity, so I decided not to go to law school. So I decided to become a pastor and to help out that way rather than involve myself with the legal system, meaning, you know, lawyers are just, I've had enough of that. So I decided to, you know, pursue justice in a different way, you know.
1: God had another plan, maybe not from in the courtroom type situation,
0: right,
1: but from a perspective of, you know, you're going to help people that can't help themselves and be their voice and their spokesman when they need someone.
0: Yeah. And I tell people I answer to a higher authority. So, yeah.
1: Right. Mm-hmm. Well, what's next for you? We've got about 6 minutes left in the show. And so what are you doing next, or what's on your horizon for 2027? We're closing in on taking care of 2026, and 2027 is looming right there. What's next for you?
0: Well, I think, I'll just continue to write. I'll continue to, with my podcast for another, fourth season. I'll just continue with my ministry and serve the Lord and serve the poor try to improve the man I am. I have a beautiful granddaughter and, my family here is very important to me, and try to be a better man every day for them. I like to try to be a man for all seasons for those in my life. And, I've continued to work through my issues from my service, my disabilities and the trauma that I experienced overseas. So I'm very thankful for the VA and all the things that they provide me. The VA gets a bad rap, but I'm very thankful for all that they provide me. They've taken very good care of me. One of the things I wish I could have done, and I speak about it often, although my dad passed away in 2006, I wish that I could have, taking him to the VA together. We could have gone to the VA together, but he had such a terrible time with the VA during World War II. He spent 9 months in a VA hospital. He would never go back. And I just wish I could have, he and I could have gone to the VA together as father and son, as veterans,
1: Right.
0: I wish I could have done that with him. That would have been just such an honorable thing, but, it just didn't work out that way. But I'm very grateful for the VA and how the level of care that I receive. And so I just continue to work on my recovery and help out other veterans with their recovery experience try to advocate for them and continue to help out our Afghan allies who were left behind. Be what I can for other people and do all I can for those in need. So, yeah.
1: And knowing what you know now and looking back on your years of service in the military and out of uniform, what would you tell your younger self?
0: Well, I was pretty dumb when I was a kid, so I would probably tell myself, if I could look back and see myself then, I would, you know, kind of redirect my efforts at kind of smarten up a little bit when I was younger. Although I was led by really some wonderful people, to include my parents. Mm-hmm. But I did some really dumb stuff, right? As all kids do.
1: Yeah.
0: We all did. I wish I didn't do the dumb stuff I did, but I guess in retrospect, I had to do all that stuff to get where I am today. So it was all part of the plan, the grand scheme of it.
1: Right.
0: But it was pretty painful along the way.
1: I
0: wish it wasn't, looking back, I wish it wasn't so painful, but that's life, right? So,
1: right.
0: But I just try to be a better man, through it all. So, yeah.
1: Well, I thank you so much for coming on the show tonight. I really learned a lot, and I learned a lot about, what you're doing and what service really looks like. You know, people say, I'm here to serve, but they don't always show that in their efforts and what they're doing, but you certainly do. So I really appreciate
0: you so much.
1: Really showing us what's out there and how people can engage and be involved and really support their communities, wherever that is, if that's overseas somewhere, or if that's their local community or their national community, there's always a way to serve and there's always a way to help. So I really appreciate you coming on and letting us know about that. And I wanted to thank you for your service.
0: Well, thank you so much, Terry. It's been a real honor to be on your show, and thank you for the opportunity to speak with you this evening.
1: Absolutely. This is Tracy Round signing off.
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3: 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I'm your host, Eva Fulton. 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Let's get started on this journey from pain to purpose. 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
4: Today is Saturday, October 10th, year of our Lord, 2026. I am back in my home studio.
5: Helps if I have the microphone over here, doesn't it? I'm back in my home studio. I've got Charlie waiting over here. He says, hi. Yeah, I gave him a name, Charlie. He was quite the player, had three girls that he was playing out there in the fields with. And I am going to have a first taste of Charlie, loin, part of the back strap. That's what I'm going to grill tonight. That'll be my first try at pronghorn. So we will see. Taking it on some good advice from one of my friends. It's soaking in some milk, so we'll see. I've not ever fixed antelope before. The lingo name is pronghorn, goat. I don't know. We will see. It's still part of the venison family of things. It was kind of interesting. For those of you who don't know, I went antelope hunting last week with a nonprofit that I fully support called Brave Souls United. And it was you know, I don't know if I felt like I was a brave soul hunting. I think my bravery came before I even got to the hunting ground. That, you know, I told you guys about the story, what happened on my adventure last week. And man, it was quite the adventure. You know, it's a good thing to know when your military skills come into play and you just don't know how much, you know, how much can you think about survival in

And I slipped down the hill, bonked the back of my head, probably had a slight concussion. Yes, I was hard-headed, pun intended. And I didn't go seek medical attention. What were they going to tell me at Yellowstone? Because they probably didn't have an x-ray or CT machine. I didn't need to be medevaced anywhere. Here, take two Tylenol, go rest. So I took an Excedrin migraine and gently walked around Yellowstone, watching the geysers, taking appropriate breaks when needed. And then got back to my campground, and you know, everything was doing okay until about 2-ish in the morning when I had to go to the bathroom, locked myself out of the truck. And you know, yeah, that was an ordeal. That's when you really have to start thinking about, what was that cold weather training they taught us in the Army? What was that? Find resources to keep you warm. Fortunately, I did remember that I had a sleeping bag in the back of my truck. I had my suitcase with some extra clothes, like some leggings and warm wool socks. So I quickly put those things on and, you know, was finally able to get a locksmith helping me out the following morning. Didn't charge me anything. Of course, that was, you know, after the snafu with a fake locksmith. Well, it was supposed to have been GMC Emergency Roadside Services. I still need to call GMC and report this, you know, bogus number. That tried frauding some money out of my son's credit card because I didn't have access to pay for anything. Everything was in the truck. Everything was in the truck. My watch that has a phone on it, phone number, that was on the charger. Keys were in the truck. The broken phone was in the truck. So yeah, it was quite the ordeal, but I managed, I survived. I did stay relatively warm and, you know, then went hunting and came home with a nice little skull. Many thanks to Twisted Tines Taxidermist. Shout out to Kyle. Up there in Galesville, Wisconsin. I really appreciate all the work that you did to help make this a memorable hunt, because I tell you, it's a hunt that I will never forget. But the hunt itself was like easy. I get it. Not all hunts are going to be easy, but it really was. I'm not going to lie. I got really, really lucky on my first, my first hunt. Had really good coaching from Pat on the rifle the day before. And that was, you know, I think it's kind of funny when, so it was two Air Force guys, Steve is the president of Brave Souls United, and then Pat is right there coaching on the rifle. And I think that these two Air Force guys was like, yeah, what is this Army girl gonna do? And I surprised him. Yeah, I brought the A game on the rifle, guys, don't worry. So I'm a good shot, what can I say? Army definitely was bringing, I was bringing my A game on shooting. So to my former drill sergeants out there, let's see, I think it was Drill Sergeant Farrell, Drill Sergeant Hawkins from Fort McClellan, Alabama. I don't know if you guys are still around or not, but thank you so much for teaching a girl how to shoot. Yeah. So anywho, we are falling into October, right? Can you believe we're already in October? 3/4 of the year is already through, and well, 3/4 plus. Now we're in the second Saturday of October. The State Fair of Texas is in.

0: in full, you know, swing. I have not been to the state fair in eons. I would love to go, but I really just don't want to spend the money to go. It's you know, I don't know. You see one state fair, you see them all in a way. I don't know. I don't know. I'd kind of want to go, but then I don't, like I said, it's too far over there. I don't want to. But I love the thought of what State Fair represents and memories and everything, because then it makes remember, hey, we used to go in school. We'd get the free ticket to go on, usually on Columbus Day. Monday was the, you know, it's the holiday. I'm off on Monday too. And next Saturday, folks, I know I'm probably telling my age, but it's going to be my 40th high school reunion. So I'm going to give a shout out to all of my high school classmates from South Grand Prairie High School, class of 86, the Mighty Warriors from South Grand Prairie High School. I will see you guys and gals next Saturday. And part of me was thinking earlier this week, no, not next Saturday, it's the 24th. What is the dress code? I don't know. What's the dress code? Next Saturday, actually, I'm celebrating my daughter's birthday. That happens this coming up week. So, yeah, I've got to get the brisket for cooking out next Saturday. I'm going to smoke a brisket. Wish it was some good venison, right? I don't have enough for cooking a, you know, smoking a big venison strap or something. But anywho, lots going on this month, isn't it? Lots going on. I don't know. It's interesting to see, you know, I kind of think back on my lessons learned on going on my trip. I probably packed too much stuff for sure, but then I used almost everything, not quite everything, but I was prepared even if it rained when we were hunting itself. So I brought all of the right stuff and you know, was able to handle those challenges. Thanks. I see we got a new overlay popped on for the AI content. I don't know, Joel, if you want to pop the TikTok back on. I don't know if you did or not, but it didn't let me select the TikTok while ago. So anywho, I don't know. That's part of what you have to think about when you're going on these adventures is what to take. I had, you know, most of what I took was all of the same hiking stuff that I take. And then some, because I knew that I was gonna have the opportunity to actually cook and not just do my dehydrated meals. So I had a mix of both the dehydrated and prepared food. And then I cook some of, you know, some of my own food at the campsite. So, you know, that's the hard part, I guess, when you are going on a long trip like that. I didn't take the RV. Next time when I go hunting, I will probably have the RV prepared for a longer drive, because the RV does go slower, right? When I'm pulling the trailer, I will be going slower, but you know, that'll be great to you know, be able to enjoy maybe. I don't know. I'll see what next year brings. Maybe I'll find some other hunting places this year too. I'd like that. I did enjoy the process. You know, I had a friend of mine says, you know, hunting's not always like, you know, super easy. And I was like, I get it. It's a lot like fishing. Sometimes you just got to sit there and wait because the animals are like, oh, Eve is up there on the hill. Let's just go ahead and make sure we show up and present ourselves so, you know, she can do what she wants to do. No, it's like fishing. Sometimes you just have to wait. It's what we learned in the military, right? Hurry up and wait. Hurry up and get to the spot where you're gonna, up in the blind or on the hill or whatever. Sometimes you just gotta, you gotta get there and wait. But it, as long as you're prepared, that's what matters. And, having good eyesight, patience, scanning, so there were a lot of the skills that I learned in the military, scanning across the, range out there. Because, man, I don't know how they do it, but sometimes when you see, you can look across and not see any animals. And then Pat was like, hey, do you see the deer down there? I was like, what? Where? Because I was looking through the binoculars. Where? Count three poles. And I was like, oh, snap. I didn't see the deer. Those deer, they don't always like just run and gallivant out there in front of you. They know how to just, go slow enough that they blend in and they don't rush in and present themselves. So you just kind of have to wait and be patient. When I played the video for you guys last week. I had to get the breathing down and I just had to wait. I just had to wait. And part of me is like, isn't that really a lot like life? Sometimes you just have to wait. Don't rush into hurrying up and pull the trigger to do something, because sometimes you really just need to wait for the right opportunity. And then the right opportunity presents itself. And in this case, you pull the trigger and there it is. I don't think there's something weird about me, but I didn't get all freaked out about the blood. I'm going to say it. I didn't get sick. Life is life, right? There is a circle of life to things. And thanks, Joel, for sharing out there for followers on TikTok and everything. And maybe part of it is that I have witnessed enough accidents on the highways that I don't get wrapped up into that emotional side of things, because this is part of life. We are responding to events that are happening, and this is nourishment for my body. I don't know about you, but I think a lot of some of my personal changes with products I use, food that I eat, I'm very cautious. I mean, even some of the crackers I have right here are organic. I like knowing where my meat came from. I like knowing that it was prepared in a healthy way. I like knowing that it ate organic food. I like knowing that, it's not full of a bunch of additives and preservatives. It was eating the sage out there on the hills in Wyoming. I trust that. Right? I trust that a lot more than whatever that substance is in a package that's sitting in between styrofoam and plastic wrap at the grocery store. Because I was at a grocery store a while ago, even looking at the organic grass-fed beef and stuff, I was like, it just didn't look appetizing. It just didn't. And, I think back to the adage of what we learned way back when computers first came out, because I chuckle on that because I was having a conversation with my daughter about telephones and, changes in telephones. And, anyways, the adage is garbage in, garbage out. The old CDOS, remember you typing in DOS and you had commands that you had to type in. Well, garbage in on the commands is garbage out on the results, right? We're a lot like that too. We have to remember garbage in, garbage out, right? And if we think that our personal body performance or brain performance is going to be any better, then part of it is that we have to make better choices and have the wherewithal, like I did on that emergency situation, you know, a week ago, that I had the computing power in my brain as the temperature was dropping all night long, how to make sure I was going to be able to respond to my own emergency situation. Because the last thing I wanted to do was go knock on some RV door neighbor of mine that I didn't know and have them, you know, not be so kind to me. And even if they had invited me into their RV, I don't know these people. I'm not going to trust that everything's going to be hunky-dory with strangers. Stranger danger still applies to a single woman who's traveling. So I did what I knew was going to be the smartest thing that I could do. I've tried to play, you know, hindsight's 2020 thing. How could I have done something different other than not locking my keys in the truck or having a spare set, as my friend Steve reminded me? Hey, you could have an extra fob on the outside of your truck. But then, you know, I always get to that same thing that somebody might think, well, they, you know, what's preventing somebody from finding my spare fob and stealing my truck? You know, I don't want that to happen, because then I'm partly at fault for putting the spare key, the spare fob, where somebody else could find it. So I don't know. You know, is there an easy answer? If I had had a working phone and had it in my hand, my GMC app could have opened my truck. But I had a broken phone. Both the watch that could call and my keys were inside the truck. So I don't know. You know, it was, I think I made the best out of a bad situation and lived to tell about it. All we can do is just laugh. So I don't know. In some ways, the hunt kind of felt like it was anticlimactic, because I had already had such an eventful 24 hours. Yeah. You know, you get it. You follow me. So I don't know. You know, all around, it was military training the whole week. And I'm very thankful that I had the training to survive. So all I can do, I guess, maybe at this point, is just kind of laugh at myself. It's funny, because I was talking to this young lady where my daughter works, and she's a hunter, and Carrie's standing there listening to the story. She goes, "What? I didn't know this happened. You didn't tell me this happened." Like, I'm sorry. I said, "Why do you think I told you guys my new work number? Because this crazy situation happened." So anyways, you know, I think it gets back to, you know, there's the F. I'm calling it the F factor, right? Faint, fear, fawn, or freeze. Well, I didn't want to freeze, so freezing was not an option. Fawning was not an option. Fainting was not an option. There was some fear there, but I had to fight. Maybe that's the other app. I had to fight for my life. I had to fight to make sure that I wasn't going to succumb to my situation. And I think in many ways, if we're talking about pain to purpose, and literally, y'all can see in my logo, both the logo in the middle of the top of the screen and my From Pain to Purpose, I mean, that's the peak that I was seeing right there all around me, because I was at Grand Teton, right? I mean, literally, that's what the peaks look like, Grand Teton. And you have to think about where you are in life. And why does this matter right now? I mean, today, October 10th, is Mental Health Awareness Day. But we as veterans know that Mental Health Awareness Day is every day, right? Can we all agree on that? Every day. I'm going to type this in. Every day in a veteran's life is Mental Health Awareness Day. Yep. I just typed that in. I hope you all agree. Every day in a veteran's life is Mental Health Awareness Day. And that's because we do need to make sure that we remember to fight for our lives, because fainting and fawning and freezing should not be options, because that is fear. If we're talking about pain to purpose, and you know, guys, I have built this show on, and I was describing it to the lady that helped me with her phone on my trip, you know, because I had to borrow her phone to try and call a locksmith. And my son, her husband is a veteran, and I was telling them about my radio show. I built it on this mental. Everybody can picture the wooden chair, right? The old wooden chair. And you've got four strong legs. You've got an even platform of a chair that you are sitting on, and it's rock solid, right? Each leg represents a type of pain. Physical, mental, emotional, and spiritual pain. I tell you, you know, when that event happened and I knew what the situation I was in with the locked, my first reaction was pray, pray, pray. Seriously, it was pray, pray, pray. Oh, dear Lord, please help me open this door. Please help me stay warm. Please help me find some way to get through the situation. My first turning to was not the end as spiritual. It was the beginning. I turned to God first. And that's where I think a lot of people, some people in society turn to God last. Got to turn to God first. When we turn to God first, He's going to help us find our way through the situation. Yeah, we're going to look like we're climbing this mountain, but He's going to help us get there, right? And it's far easier to climb the mountain than it is to go down the mountain. I reposted a video I made a year ago when I was hiking in Pennsylvania. It's kind of ironic. I made this video about hiking downhill, and the next day I tripped on a rock or root or something that I didn't see. I was even using my hiking poles, and splat, down I went, and I broke my glasses. Y'all go look at last year's video after the show. I had a black eye and had a little raspberry above my eyebrow. I didn't look, it looked like I'd been in a fight or something, but only a fight with the ground. But it was even ground, right? It was even ground. So I couldn't even fall uphill. I fell flat on the ground. So it's just life. Life happens. My point is, you know, we're always going to run into challenges in life, but we have to remember, which F do you want to choose? Do you want to faint? Do you want to fawn? Do you want to freeze? Or do you want to fight? Sometimes fighting is actually a good thing. If you think about it in Mental Health Awareness Day life, right? In that kind of perspective, we ought to, I don't mean fight like, oh, I'm going to fight. I mean that internal energy that we're feeling, we need to fight for us, because you can't bank that anybody else is going to fight for you. unless you've got a really great people garden that is going to help you navigate things and challenges. And believe me, I had people show up during that event in a great way. I was so very blessed because even the locksmith that actually showed up didn't charge me anything. And if that wasn't God working in my favor, I don't know what was. Because he knew that I've been fighting for his people. I've been fighting for my friends and my people garden. And I'm fighting for you and trying to make sure that our voices are being heard. And it's important that we look out for each other. It's important that we do our check one videos. And you know what? I haven't even done a check one video in a hot minute, probably several months, because I've been home. I've been feeling so much better. Maybe that was my own cry when I was doing my own check one videos. Hey, I was struggling. That commute was taking the life out of me. It was three-hour one-way commute and not getting much sleep at night and just this, you know, the long, long days, that wears on you. It really does. You know, but I had some really good people in my life then who helped make, you know, helped me navigate through some things. I'm sorry. I'm looking down and I'm like, what is this over here? I've got a new whiteboard over here I've got to work through. No squirrel distraction. Does that make sense, guys, that mental health awareness is every day? You can't bank on somebody else solving your problems. You can't bank on you can't bank on other people to fill your cup, right? I mean, my cup was full. I mean, this is pretty full. I mean, I just filled it up before the show started. You have to work on filling your cup. Somebody else doesn't fill your cup. That takes fighting for yourself. That takes you making sure that you are getting fed. Hey, there's another F. That you are getting fed the information that you need, that you are getting fed the support that you need. And if you are not getting it, and I talk about it in my book, Welcome to My People Garden, and I was trying to find, I brought in the newer version. It's over there somewhere. You have to think about the environment of people that you're in, because if you're in the wrong environments of people, they're going to feed you some poo-poo. I'm going to put it that way. And they can sometimes, you know, lie to you that this is your people garden, right? They are not going to give you the information that you need. They are not going to have your best interest in mind because they are looking out for themselves, numero uno. And not that there's anything necessarily wrong with that, but they are not always going to look out for you in your best interest. The worst lies that we actually end up believing are not always the lies that other people tell us, but the lies that we tell ourselves. I could have very well in my situation out there freezing in the night saying, you know what, I'm just going to give up and, you know, be a victim. My plan, I had a plan B, maybe C, that I could take the sleeping bag and I could go sit in the bathroom, you know, the campground bathroom. It was made of cinder blocks. Certainly it would have been sturdy, you know, but it didn't have warmth. I knew that in the truck I had, in the truck, were in my situation where I was at in the back of my truck in the bed. I had a heater. Thank you, Jason. Shout out to my brother for saying, hey, go get one of those little buddy heaters. That little buddy heaters probably would save me, along with having the sleeping bag and all of the other gear that I had in there, because guess what? I had prepared, right? Even though I oopsed and locked the key in the truck, I had been prepared enough for survival. And I think we still have to think about that in any facet of our lives. You know, we have a storm that hit ground. Was it last night? I don't know. I haven't watched much news lately other than knowing I think there was a name storm brewing in the Gulf of America that was hitting land. But I think I saw a brief picture on Facebook earlier today that, you know, there was a lot of flooding. I haven't been watching very much news. I just know it's sunshine here. I've been away from the house for a while, and it was too hot this summer to take care of some lawn work here. And that's what I've been doing all day yesterday and today. Took a run to the dump this morning. But you have to take care of yourself, right? We have to fight for ourselves. And being prepared is part of that game. Going back to the chair, we have the physical, mental, emotional, and spiritual pain. And I told you the first thing I did in reaction to my situation was I was praying to God. How many of you pray to God? And that's a personal, you know, that's a personal response. You don't have to respond to me. But do you do it? Do you pray first or are you praying last? It's just something for you to consider, something for you to ponder. Are you praying to God first or are you praying to Him last? Because if you're looking at fighting for you, if you're fighting for your family, then maybe we got to start by praying to Him first to help see you through. That's the whole purpose of why I'm even, you know, why I use the hiking metaphor in life, because we are all going somewhere or we're kind of stagnating going nowhere, right? But as long as we're putting one foot in front of the other, we are going somewhere in life. And as long as you know you're going somewhere in life, then maybe, just maybe, going to God first about where He wants us to go, what He wants us to do, who He wants us to see, is the first choice we ought to do before we're actually doing the doing. Does that make sense? Because if you're thinking about the mental health of thing, going back to the physical, mental, emotional, and spiritual, we have to kind of start putting the spiritual first to get the mental and the emotional. And, you know, physical is just going to be the physical no matter what, right? Because we're always going to trip and fall. There are physical things that are going to happen. We are veterans. We have gone through a lot physically and emotionally and spiritually, but maybe we got to start putting things in the right order to start leveling ourselves out and learning how to fight for us, because God's willing to go to the fight for us. He gave us His only begotten Son, Jesus Christ. I'm just saying he's helped put somebody in the ring for us. But part of us ends up being the choice and leaning into Him to fight for us. Yes, we do have to fight for ourselves. And that's the whole point of into the weeds. She says, amen. Thank you, Amber. You know, we have to fight for ourselves. But God's already there fighting for us too. Turn to Him first, and then you'll see, maybe, you know, you get lucky like I did, and the locksmith opens your truck for free. I just feel so very, very blessed. And then made it to Gillette. Sorry, I need a drink. Made it to Gillette. I was telling Carrie, I said, you know, I probably was a bit hypothermic that day because I had the heater in the truck blasting at 78 until about 2 p.m. And then I finally started getting warm. 78 is pretty hot in a, you know, pretty toasty inside the truck. But I, you know, it took a while for my whole core to get warmed up. But after that, everything was pretty easy breezy. But God put some very important people in my life. Two veterans responded, right? Two veterans are right there at that event when I got locked out, who were able to help me navigate. And that's, you know, that's pretty important, I think, to acknowledge that we do take care of each other. We do. I mean, that's what our people garden, that's what my people garden's about. I feel very called to make sure that I host this radio show. I mean, it's not like I don't have other things I could do, but there are people who I know are struggling mental health every day. And, you know, we have to be there to support each other. It's important. Shows like this are important. Military broadcast radio, this is an important thing because this is an outreach, right? It's a free outreach. It doesn't cost anything for you to subscribe. But it does, you know, I volunteer doing this. All of the other hosts are volunteering doing this. We need more sponsors. We need your support. Because, yes, we are our voices being used. But I think from what I know and all of the other content creators with Military Broadcast Radio, they do this willingly. They do this without any expectation that they're getting something in return. So, you know, if you have a moment, if you have a dollar, $5, whatever it is, you know, reach out and support Military Broadcast Radio. I even talked about it on my trip. I know that Steve is probably going to come back. He's going to come on the show. It's hunting season, so I have to wait until hunting season's over before I can get him on. He's, you know, he and Patrick are helping get more veterans out there, you know, out there in field therapy. It is a type of field therapy, right? I mean, the irony here as an Army girl is that everybody was like, who wants to go to the field? And now we turn it into, oh, let's go to the field. Let's go hunt. I don't know. You know, for me, this was a natural evolution of, I had all my, you know, shooting skills, have the hiking skills, have the camping skills. And now this was the natural evolution of going hunting. And I liked it, you know, I wasn't grossed out by it. I think part of it also, like I mentioned this last week, I said, you know, there's this thing that recognizes that there is a certain amount of population control with animals too. Because 2 years ago, I had two deer run out on the highway and hit my truck when I was driving back from Virginia back here to Texas. One deer I know did not make it. The other deer had hit the right front passenger door of my truck and I don't know where it went. But you know, they were not small. There is a balance of life here, right? There too many deer would hit too many cars, could kill people. You have to think about there is a balance in things. I know this sounds like a difficult conversation on the, you know, discussing that, but I don't think we can ignore it either. But I am also going to kind of touch on another touchy subject, and that is what is going to be happening at Fort Hood, you know, come December, with a certain convicted, you know, individual. I think his name is, he was Major Hassan. He's been serving some time waiting his sentence. And, you know, I see some back and forth on, should it be aired? Shouldn't it be aired? I'm not, you know, it's not for me to pass judgment on whether it should or shouldn't. I don't know. I think there's that hard part about where was his conviction to think about the lives of the ones that he took? Where is the disincentive for people to not do those things? I don't know that there's any one right answer other than kind of going back into my faith and saying, you know, God's going to take care of these people one way or another. The ones who are the poor misbehaviors, right? The ones, the bad actors, that's, you know, the bad actors. It's tough. It is tough. What is the right answer? It's not for me to decide, but God's going to handle any of these people who are, you know, who do these things. God's going to handle them. I mean, I know there are people who do other people wrong all the time, and it's not even a matter of that they physically took their life, but then they, you know, tried to bankrupt somebody mentally, spiritually, emotionally, which had a physical effect as well. There, God's got a special place for them too. It doesn't have to be me that handles it, but to pray for the people who are making those decisions, I think is, you know, where it comes down to. And God, you know, ultimately is the one who's going to take care of these people on the judgment seat. It's not for me to decide. I don't know. You know, I don't know if I will watch it or not. I think there's a certain curiosity about watching it, but then I think, you know, this was part of something that has happened. You know, the public, public executions have been part of history for the longest, and only in the 20th and 21st century have we not really been doing public execution, because, you know, courts, people decided that it wasn't right. But does the effect of it, I think it gets back to something that is a moral decision. Is something that Daryl and I talk about on the Revivalist Radio Show. You know, there's the moral injury side and moral healing and recovery. Does having a public execution fall into moral injury, or does it help more into the moral healing and recovery side? And I think that ends up being a personal choice for each one of us, whether watching it is going to give you some healing and recovery, or does watching it cause you some moral injury? Because if it's going to cause you some moral injury, this is a personal choice. And I'm a veteran, and I'm trying to let my voice be heard. If you are contemplating whether you want to watch it or not, then I think that that question really ends up being, is there going to be moral injury if you watch it, or are you going to get some healing and recovery out of it? I think it depends upon how impacted you are on what the original event was and whether watching the execution is going to help or harm you. Only you know that. And I say that because my recommendation to you is to take it to God. Notice how I'm going back full circle, that if you're not putting God in the first place and praying to Him about what your situation is, then you're already working at a disadvantage, because are you going to watch it and be morally harmed, and then you're going to go to God, or not go to God at all? I'm trying to help you reframe, because this is where we've kind of gotten out of practice as a society, that God's an option. Right? We think God's an option to go with us on our hike versus putting God in the pocket to begin with. Because if He's right here with us all the time, He's going to take care of us all the time. But not when He's an afterthought. I'm just trying to help you think through that as you prepare to decide whether you're going to watch the execution or not. Go to God first. Because that's not something that I can decide for you, or your husband, or your wife, or your kids, or your parents, or whatever. Your fellow veteran, brother, sister. Go to God first. And if it's not right for you and you think it's going to cause you some harm, then my recommendation is don't watch it. Go to God first. If you think it's going to help you, I'd still recommend that you go to God first, because He's going to help you work through the understanding on whether it's going to help you with the moral healing and recovery. Because one of the things that Daryl and I always talk about on the Revivalist Radio Show, really our mission, is when we put God as the true north of our moral compass, then we're headed down the right path. But if you're not sinking in your thought processes to keep Him as your true north, then you might get a little lost. And we don't want you to get lost. He doesn't want you to get lost. We want you to be found. We want you to be on the right path and knowing where you're going and not have more harm to you. Does that make sense? I mean, I hope it does. But if it doesn't, go to God. If it doesn't, feel free to message me. I'll be happy to, you know, have a conversation with you. That's how my people garden grows. I meet all kinds of people in amazing places and amazing situations. And yeah, God always takes care of me. He always takes care of me. Yeah. So anywho, trying to think what else. We've covered some big F's. Some big F's, right? I didn't really go into the faint and the fawn, but I think you get those. The biggest one I think we don't talk about enough, like I said, is fighting for ourselves. And it's military. It is mental health day, right? But it's mental health day every day. To me, part of your mental health is your spiritual health. If you, you know, your chair is getting a little rocky and you're not sitting on even keel, might have to pay attention to figuring out which leg has been a little wonky and work on that. Physically, when I went out there on the hike, even though I had the bump on my head walking around, you know, the Yellowstone was pretty easy. I didn't go on any trails. But I want to go back. Yeah, I want to go back. It was beautiful, absolutely gorgeous up there. Saw lots of other neat places driving through. And my cousin Beth, we have pegged down what our next adventure is going to be. Gone on one vacation with her before. We went to Hawaii several years ago after my mom passed away, and we did lots of hiking in Hawaii, in Oahu. Yeah, pretty easy trails there, but we're looking at something a little bit tougher. I'm going to do some training. Definitely going to have to do some training. We're planning on going to Yosemite. Have to. I don't know. Hopefully it's not more than I can chew. Yeah, I'm definitely going to have to put on a training plan for that one. Get back in the gym. You know, I'm doing stuff here at the house and haven't been going to the gym much. But, you know, I was out there driving the lawnmower and the tractor and lifting bags and doing all kinds of stuff, power washing yesterday. You know, it's because I love my patio. It's an outdoor living space. Maybe I have to host a show from out there one day. And I'll do that when Daryl comes over and just host a patio show. It's gorgeous outside and, you know, it's fresh air. Nice. It's a big, nice space. I love it. So, anyways, I say that because it's got the greatest sunsets ever. I love my sunset view. It's not the mountain view that I'm seeing on my screen, but it is pretty. I mean, it's here. It's my home. But it feels so nice to get things cleaned up, because when it's summer and it's so hot out there, you just don't want to hang out outside because it's Texas. It's 100 degrees almost every day. Finally, it's dropping to the 80s, you know, 80s. That's doable. That's doable on the patio for sure. I think I have a couple of minutes left. I don't have a guest scheduled next Saturday. Hopefully I'll get somebody scheduled. I was gonna have a guy on today and he had an emergency, so hopefully I will be able to get him scheduled on next Saturday. Hopefully if I do, I want to make sure I give you guys his name. So I'm trying to go to my messages. Where did the messages go? His name is Justin Lawrence Brown Stevens, and our goal is to have an academic, informed discussion. He's been, so I'm pretty sure, where did it go? Pretty sure that he is going to go. Yeah, I told you guys, I find people over the place. So he's on LinkedIn. He's the founder and CEO, Staring Down the Muzzle. It's a nonprofit. He's a researcher. And we were going to talk about trauma, technology, and recovery. He's a wealth of information, very motivated about what his mission in life is. And, so hopefully I can get him rescheduled for next Saturday, but he had a scheduling conflict today. So, you know, things in life happens, they happen, and we don't need to add to each other's, you know, situations. I mean, it's like I said, it's Mental Health Awareness Day every day. So we don't need to give each other, you know, extra issues. So I don't have anything else for today. Hope you all have a great week. Thank you for joining Military Broadcast Radio on the From Pain to Purpose radio show. My name is Eva Fulton. I'm your host. 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So y'all have a great week. And stay cool. Bye.
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2: Welcome to Veteran Talk with Magic Mike, where what's important to you is important to us. 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
4: 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The radio station gives our veterans a voice. Remember, we're here for you and not for us, giving our veterans a voice. So we have a packed show today. It is a little bit crazy of what's going on. So I'm going to break it down a little bit different this show. I'd like to say hi to all the TikTok viewers out there. Thank you for joining us. If you have a question, please send it on TikTok, Facebook Live, Roku Television. We're hoping, keeping our fingers crossed, we're going to come with Pluto next. Just a lot going on with us here in the studio. If you don't know, Military Broadcast Radio is a radio station that gives veterans a voice. They are a 501 that is just been phenomenal for me for the last couple of years. I would say 5 years I've been with them. And it is, yes, it is true. I did turn down a job at a radio station. You're absolutely right. I am retired military. I don't know. I do this for fun. It's fun. It's great. I did have a radio station reach out to me. I did interview with them. They asked me to move across the country, and I said, no, thank you. I'm happy where I'm at. So, yes, that is true. So, if you're out there and you're listening, I apologize that I turned down your offer. I enjoy doing what I do here at Military Broadcast Radio, and I enjoy Veterans Talk. I think it's something that I need to really focus on and put time and effort and everything in. So, before we get started, I want to make some comments real quick. I talked about the Major Richard Starack over and over and over in my radio show. I also talk about the Taking Care of Veterans Act, which to me is a little bit discombobulated. I had a veteran reach out to me. I gave him my personal cell phone. He reached out to me. We talked for a very long 2.5 hours, and we had a great conversation. And I said, okay, change my mind. And he did. He did change my mind. He didn't change my mind to where I stand at as far as taking care of veterans or the Major Richard Star Act, but he made me see something that's totally different, that it's how I looked at the VA. And again, the Taking Care of Veterans Act, if you don't know what that is, it was a huge, like, big, beautiful bill where they clumped in the Major Richard Star Act, the Love Lives On Act for Gold Star spouses and family members, and a bunch of other things that were in there. And then in little fine print, they said, we're going to take away tinnitus. Not take it away, but they're going to make it harder for veterans to claim tinnitus and sleep apnea. So, you know, if you had a 50% for sleep apnea through the VA with their crazy math, it would now be like 5% or 10% or whatever, and tinnitus would be harder and so on and so forth. And me personally, I was like, well, I agree with it because tinnitus and stuff is so whatever. And I think that is, I don't know. I think I was wrong for saying that. And this is where I'm at. I'm going to break it down Barney style for you. So if you are a combat wounded veteran, you get an offset right now, right? Your offset is a 1-for-1. So if you were injured in combat, regardless of what your injury was, you are entitled to VA compensation, right? Just like anybody else who's a veteran is entitled to VA compensation. And the 1-for-1 offset is if you did not have 20 years in the military, dollar for dollar, your VA offsets your retirement. So let's just say you were injured in Iraq and you lost a limb, right? Both your legs. We'll just say both your legs in Iraq due to a roadside bomb. And they force retired you from the military. So now you're retired from the military. You get your ID card, you get your benefits, you get your medical, but you don't get your retirement pay because the VA offsets that dollar for dollar. So you get the, and everybody takes the VA because it's more money, right? So 100% is like $4,000. It's not exactly 4,000, but I'm just using that for numbers sake. So your $4,000 is one for one offset your retirement. So if your retirement as an E3, E4 in the United States Army with, you know, 5 years is $2,100, that money goes away because it's offset by the VA compensation.

retirement, right? So that's what the Major Richard Starr Act is. It does away with that offset. It's called a combat wounded tax, and it's just unfair. Now, the big beautiful bill that I call it, the Take Care of Veterans Act, would have brought that in. We would have figured it out. It would have had bipartisan support, et cetera, et cetera. And they got the two sides of the aisle. They got the DAV and the VFW fighting the American Legion, fighting this one and fighting that one and everything like that. So they said, look, there's too much craziness going on here. Let's go ahead and do away with it. So they put it on a back shelf, and it'll probably never come back up in Congress. Now, Major Richard Starr Act, on the other hand, has all the votes to be forced into a vote, and we'll see. They re-adjourn in November, and we'll see. One of my great, great friends and my little brother told me, he said, I guarantee you what they're going to do is they're going to make this a Veterans Day thing, where they push the Major Richard Starr Act on Veterans Day and make everybody look good for Veterans Day in November. Good possibility. I mean, if I was a politician, right, and I was running for office, That would be kind of a coin I would play. Absolutely. But again, we have to wait and see. Politics are crazy. So we'll have to wait and see. Where my mind changed was, is that I was like, listen, if they're talking about future veterans, right? So people are still in the military right now. People are still active duty right now. They have their disability, right, approved before they get out of the military now. So even before they leave the military with their DD-214 form, their discharge paperwork, they are rated at 100%. Whereas most of us had to take 10, 15, 20 years. I know people have taken even longer than that, 40 years, 50 years, Vietnam veterans, to get their disability claim approved. So I was against that. I was like, that's a no-go. Like, why are you, and again, what they set out to do worked. To put veterans against each other. And that's crazy. So I had somebody sit down and explain it to me this way. And I'm going to tell you how they explain it, how they changed my mind. If you borrow a toy from me, right? You borrow a toy from me and I let you play with that toy. And then you hand me that toy broken back. You give it back to me. It's broken. And it's no longer the way it was when I gave it to you. Do you just look at me and go, tough luck? Or do you think I should be compensated with a new toy or maybe even money? Maybe give me a little bit of money, right? So that I can go maybe get this toy fixed somehow. Or maybe, I don't know. Do you think I should be compensated? Let me know what you think in the comments, please. So that's how I got that thinking about it, right? So a lot of people say VA disability, and we need to get rid of that word disability. We need to say what it is. It's compensation, right? It's a VA compensation. You're being compensated for being broken, right? The military, you signed a contract with the military, right? Nobody put a gun to your head. Nobody said forced you into the military, right? We're not in a third world country where you had to join the military, right? You joined the military on your own free will and signed a contract. I remember when I joined, I signed this contract. I mean, I signed a booklet of paperwork. Right? A whole thing of paperwork that I had to sign, and it was a contract. And then I raised my right hand, swore on the Holy Bible and everything that was great and loving and everything like that, that I would honor that contract. That contract never expired. Even when I left the military, it still didn't expire, right? So all the things that were broken, all the things that were damaged in the military, you don't think that a veteran should be compensated for that? Compensated for protecting your freedom, for protecting your right to vote, for protecting your right to live in a free society, right? Listen, we're not talking about whether the war in Afghanistan or the war in Iraq or the war in Djibouti or anything like that was justified. We're not talking about that at all. We're just talking about and half of us didn't agree with any of that, right? But we did what we had to do because we honored a contract. Now we need the government to honor their contract. Their contract was, we'll take care of you when you come back and you're broken. And that's all. So I'm not going to beat it anymore. Where's the Major Richard Starr Act today? It's kind of, like I said, the current policy is medically retired or combat veterans who serve fewer than 20 years currently face a dollar-for-dollar offset deduction when they receive VA disability compensation. Their Department of Defense retirement pay is reduced, sometimes completely, most of the time completely. The act of the Major Richard Starr eliminates this offset, allowing affected service members to receive both full payment.

minutes without one canceling out the other, which 20-year veterans get that already. DIC or Gold Star spouses, they get that as well. So they get a DIC from the VA and they get their loved one's retirement. Impact legislation estimated that it costs the legislation is estimated to help around 54,000 to 60,000 combat veterans. That's a lot. That is a lot. Future NBA player Randy, all you guys on TikTok, thank you for joining me. The namesake is in honor of Major Richard Starr, who is an Army Reservist combat engineer who served in combat and died of combat-related cancer from toxins. The act permits veterans to choose between the combat-related compensation, which is CRSC, which most of us get, or DOD retirement. So CRSC is a portion. It's a very small portion, $600. The estimated cost over 10 years is about $11 billion. They said about $9 billion. But they kind of, you know, with inflation and coal and cost of living and all that, they said $11 billion over a 10-year. $11 billion. We spent more money sending arms and money in over to Ukraine than that. So I'm kind of, you know, crazy. So there was a discharge petition in May of 2026. The House discharge petition led by ranking member Mark Takano and Republican Raul Ruiz, reaching the threshold of 218 signatures, meaning to be forced a House floor vote. That means it will be forced to get a House vote. Now, that's what we're waiting on right now. That's where we stand with the Major Richard Starr Act. We shall see. Yeah, kind of crazy, I know, but, you know, we'll have to wait and see. I mean, it's crazy that we're waiting on all these politics to return from their little vacation because they were like, we're not going to vote on it. Let's go to vacation. Hurry up, run out the door. It's kind of like you running after your teacher on a long weekend to ask them a question, right? Everybody just ran out the door. We're headed out. We don't want nothing to do with that. We're gone. So we'll wait. In November is when it comes back and we'll see what happens. So anyways, if you're joining us for the first time on TikTok or any other platform, Veterans Talk, we're here for you on Military Broadcast Radio, not for us, giving our veterans a voice. In Veterans Talk, we talk about things that are important to veterans. So the storm, the pending storm, if you're on the Gulf Coast, if you're in Alabama, Georgia, Tennessee, Ohio, anywhere that storm's path is going to take it, the storm in our families and our military families, current location and strength. I'm going to share this with you guys. I mean, it's cray cray. It is absolutely cray cray. Most of you know that I am from Florida. I'm from Miami. I've been through Hurricane David, Wilma. I served in Hurricane Katrina aftermath. I was in a direct path of Hurricane Ian back in 2022. I watched that devastate my community and be without power for quite a few weeks. So I am going to show you guys the latest on Hurricane. Let me add this to the stage. There she is. Anybody, if I pronounce this name wrong, don't hate on me. It's called Hurricane Isaias. That's what they were saying, Isaias. As of right now, where is the hurricane? The hurricane is on its way to the Gulf Coast. So the last coordinates they had, if you guys can see this, I hope, the last coordinates that they had was about 7 p.m. on a Friday. It'd be close to making landfall. So let me just give you an idea of what is going on over there and where that's at. Military Naval Air Station Pensacola is there. I just got back from there doing a interview. Eglin Air Force Base, I was there as well. Herbert Field, which is right next door. Keesler Air Force Base, the Naval Construction Battalion, Center Gulfport, and Gulf Coast Coast Guard installation that is all up and down there. That is, and there's so much more. As you guys can see right here, I don't know if you guys can see that. I don't know if you guys could see my little wand or whatever, but as of Thursday at 1 p.m., it's still out in the Gulf of America. It is still getting traction. Anybody who ever has been to the Gulf in Texas, Louisiana, Mississippi, Alabama, or Florida knows that the Gulf of Mexico water is warm. It's warm almost year round. It never gets cold. Maybe a little bit up there in New Orleans and stuff like that. But for the most part, that water is warm, especially during the summertime. It is a cesspool for any hurricane that gets into that
Gulf of America, it is just horrible because it just draws all its power and everything from that warm water. A lot of hurricanes don't survive much out in the Atlantic. They get shear off of the United States coming down. But man, when they're in the Gulf of Mexico, or excuse me, the Gulf of America, as it's renamed, we'll just say the Gulf. That way I please everybody, because I know people are sitting here saying this, this, and this. So we will definitely have to check that out. We're going to take a quick break here on Military Broadcast Radio. When we come back, we will definitely be talking more about that.

0: This entire military is one cohesive, dedicated force. And the threats to our nations, they don't sleep. They're watching our every move. Iran, Russia, China, North Korea, ISIS, Al-Qaeda. They may be watching this right.
1: Hey, my name's Andrew Wiscombe, and this is my submission for the Gems in the Rough 2021 contest.

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So why do I still feel the need to run? No, I ain't a fool to fall for roses made with white mache. No, I

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But anyways, we had a little bit of a snafu here. We were trying to get some things in the studio set up. So I only have a couple more minutes, like 30 minutes, less than 30 minutes to get through this. So anyway, so if you're joining me right now, I apologize. So we had a little snafu here in the studio. So I apologize about that, but we're back now. I know we were running all kinds of things, running all kinds of, we just had music playing. We were like on an extended break. Like I had like the one of the longest breaks I think I've ever had in my life. So if you're just joining us back on Veterans Talk, we were talking about the hurricane, the pending doom, and what's going on. Listen, if you guys are actually in that area of the hurricane, I'm telling you, for somebody who's survived or who's been in a couple hurricanes, and I've seen the impact, especially in the Gulf Coast area, the storm surge is what is really, really scary, is because of the 17-foot storm surge. And if you have no idea what that's like, imagine when I was in Hurricane Katrina, they had 22-foot storm surges. And while I was walking, I literally saw a boat in a pine tree 22 feet up in the air. A boat. And we're not talking about a little kayak. We're talking about like a full-size boat. So, you know, if you're in that area, don't take it lightly. There is mandatory. I know that the base installation commander for Herbert Field gave a mandatory evacuation for all personnel that are living outside of the base for that area for Herbert Field. So that's pretty huge. The installation commander, the military chain of command, local emergency authorities, essential personnel who may have to stay, and what happens to the dependents, right? So if you're a loved one and you're mandatory to stay there, make sure your dependents, your dogs, your cats, and everybody you're taking care of, get them to higher ground, get them the heck out of there. Listen, this storm is going to bring in a lot of water. And that's one of the craziest things. Those of you who don't know, Florida is only about, I know in Miami, we're only about 3.7 to 5 feet above sea level. We're not that far above sea level compared to other places. So this is something that's really important. You should really, really take heed to it. Get out of there. Seriously, if you don't need to be there, don't go there. Hurricane ICAS, I'm hope I'm saying that right, is due to make landfall somewhere around Friday late evening, and the trajectory of it is going to be up in that area around there. So please take heed to that. We're going to take a real quick break. I promise we'll be right back, but this is something that we have to do just to try to fix this little snafu that we have.

till our time is good and through, and we can be the change we want to see, and we can listen to the wind pass through the trees, we can speak the words.

0: Every time I think I'm going to have a great show and things are going to be awesome and stuff like that, something goes snafu. Has that ever happened to you guys? Like crazy, right? Like absolutely crazy. Anyways, if you're rejoining us right now, we're wrapping up about the hurricane. If you're in those areas, please take heed, get to higher ground. Be careful. Just be careful. It's a little cray cray over there right now. And even Birmingham, Alabama is supposed to get dumped in torrential rain. I mean, this thing's supposed to have so much rain and water with it from sitting out there in the ocean that it's going to be like a never ending. So here's the whole thing right here. It says Okaloosa Island, Florida. I know that they're having bad weather already out there from some of the shear and stuff like that. And if I could just for one second go over some stuff with you guys. The way the hurricane works, right? It spins kind of like a round circle. It's constantly picking up water and dumping water at the same time on the back end. So that's why they say the back end is the dirtiest of a hurricane. So as a hurricane's going like in a swirly swirl, right? Like a sphere, the back end of it is dumping that water. So when it makes landfall, it's the actual back end. So imagine the eye of the hurricane. The back end over here is the one that dumps the most water. And that's where you have a swelling of lakes, swelling of ponds, swelling of canals and stuff like that, because it's just sucking all that water and then just dropping it on the back end. I mean, it's absolutely crazy. Imagine being in a bathtub and you take your hand and you swat the water, how it all goes to the front and then it kind of like all goes to the other side. Right, that's kind of like the thing that the hurricane does. I know I'm not a meteorologist. I took a semester of it in college and I sucked at it. But anyways, but yeah, please be careful if you're there. It's yeah. This isn't just about military buildings. It's about a whole community, right? That you need to look out for. Have you ever been stationed somewhere during a hurricane? How did you guys handle it? I mean, that's crazy. I know that. Hurricane Andrew back in 1992 in Homestead, Florida, was the demise of that Air Force base. That Air Force base was completely closed because 92% of the buildings there were devastated, right? So just something to think about. Just something to think about. I mean, it is what it is, right? But Mother Nature always wins. So, something else, switching gears a little bit here, talk about something that I know that a lot of veterans are kind of in limbo about, maybe not really in limbo, but are questioning, or maybe you were around, maybe you weren't around. But there's a gentleman that I follow. His name is Silly Goose, and he is a really good podcaster. He's active duty military E7 stationed at Fort Hood. So I saw his podcast and chatted with him a little bit today. Those of you who don't know, I was injured in Iraq, and when I was injured, I was at Walter Reed Hospital. One of my caregivers, one of my doctors, was a doctor who was, for a better lack of words, not very professional. Nobody really cared for him too much. He said some off the wall, off the collar things. PTSD is not real. I mean, just a lot of crazy things. Well, that doctor is currently, as most of you know, set for execution. So, Army set the execution date for convicted murderer Nedal Hassan. So, if you don't know who Nedal Hassan was, he was an Army psychiatrist who went to Fort Hood and took a pistol and a bunch of other guns and wound up shooting and killing 13 people at Fort Hood, Texas, back in 2013, I believe it was. August the 23rd, matter of fact, of 2013. So, in accordance with Army Regulation 190-55, the Secretary of the Army must select an execution date that falls within 60 to 150 days from the date the President of the United States approved the death sentence. So, President Trump approved the death sentence. It was, given the dominus omnibus to, murk him, if you will. And I take that from you, Silly Goose. And there's just so many questions. There's so many questions. I mean, and I'm taking some of these from people that I saw. He wasn't a good guy. He wasn't. He was not a good guy. He wasn't even a decent guy. I mean, he was a murderer. And he said that he did this in the name of jihad. There was a bunch of emails that President Obama had received or knew about or saw where Nedal Hassan was actually emailing a known terrorist in the Middle East and was telling him, hey, I'm going to commit jihad. I'm going to do this in the name of Allah. And he did. He shot and killed 13 people at Fort Hood, Texas, 13 people, and wounded and injured many of them. It's bad, but they found him guilty of 42 counts on August, 2013. And then 5 days later, he was set the punishment of, death row. He's put on death row. So, if you don't know the whole story, Nedal Hassan was injured severely when, military police, I believe it was a female, as a matter of fact, returned fire and neutralized him. He was injured and is paralyzed from the waist down. So one of the big questions is, the execution. So he will be executed on December 3rd. Why is that date synonym, say that word five times, to what happened is that December 3rd is, so according to military regulations, the quickest day is within 60 days of the final order signed by the president, which would be December 3rd, and it can't be later than so many days. So you know, according to Army regulations, that's the date, the soonest that I guess they could do it. He is to be executed by firing squad, ironically, at Fort Hood, Texas, where he took the lives of those 13 individuals, both civilians and soldiers. And it's and injured many others. Kind of crazy. I mean, it's crazy. I remember, and most of you don't know this story, but in 2018 or 19, I believe it was, I get a phone call from Fort Stewart, Georgia. And had to go back to on active duty for a couple of days. And they asked me a bunch of questions about him being my doctor and stuff like that. So it's kind of crazy. He was indeed a crazy man, definitely a crazy man. And listen, I'm not here to be judge and juror, you know, my faith. And I don't bring that to the radio station, but I believe God is the only one that can judge. I can't judge. So, you know, he is going to have to be judged by God, not by me. So with that being said, the acting secretary of the Army, the Honorable Adam Telly, directed the execution of Nedal Hassan by firing squad. The execution will take place at Fort Hood, Texas at 1 p.m. Central Standard Time on December 3rd, 2026. The president has sole authority to approve the sentence of death for a military prisoner. On October the 2nd, of 2026, President Donald Trump approved the death sentence in this case. The president acted following completion of a full appellate process, which upheld the conviction and sentence to death. So those of you who don't know, again, he represented himself as his own lawyer, which you know by our laws that you're allowed to do in accordance with Army regulations. The court-martial found him guilty on all 42 accounts. On March the 31st, 2025, the Supreme Court denied his request for review of his court-martial conviction. Army Regulation 190-55 governs the procedures for military executions in accordance with the regulation upon final judgment as to the legality of the court-martial proceedings. The judge advocate general transmits various documents, including the record of the trial, any clemency petitions by the prisoner and or counsel, the TJAG recommendation to the Secretary of the Army. The Army Secretary of the Army makes the recommendation, then forwards a packet to the Secretary of the War, blah, blah, blah, blah, blah. So, what does that mean? That means he's set for execution. I mean, you know, I had so much of this stuff that I read, and it's kind of crazy. I mean, he doesn't even look like the same guy that, you know, represented, I guess was my doctor. I still remember sitting across from him. You know, I still remember talking to him. I still remember how, unprofessional he was, if you will, but, you know, that's my connection with Nedal Hassan, the former Army major who is set for execution on December the 3rd. So somebody wrote in the chat, they said, will this be live streamed? I highly doubt it. I highly doubt it. See, here's where I have to draw the line. And a lot of people don't talk about this, but I will talk about it. And again, everybody knows on my show, I don't talk about politics or religion. And that's because in the military, we really don't care what religion you are, and we really don't care what your political affiliation is. In the military, all we care about is that you have my back and I got yours, period, end of story. We're all one color, and that's green, unless you're the ACU edition of that, and that's about all. So, yeah. So what is my take on that? Well, where I draw the line at, we don't need to glorify this. You know, he is a horrible person. He is a very evil person. He took the lives of 13 innocent individuals. I will say this, soft targets, right? Unfairly, regardless of what he believed in. If he believed in jihad, then he should have went over there and fought against us. Take off that uniform, go back to your roots, go over there to wherever you're from and, you know, fight for them. But to do it cowardly like terrorists do, and that's why they're called terrorists, because they're not warmongers. They're not war fighters. They are terrorists. They take advantage of innocent people, right? So if I go to another country and I have a gun, I am now at war, right? And well, if we are at war, I'll say that because I know people are going to get a little mad about that, but we're at war, then I am considered a warrior, right? I am at war. That's the word warrior, right? Terrorist is not that. Terrorist takes aim at innocent people, and that's what he did. He took 13 lives and injured many, many more innocent people, people that were doing a pre-deployment. And his reason was he didn't want to go to Afghanistan because he believed in jihad. Okay, I'm going to tell you a quick story. We had a sergeant first class in the United States Army. We served in Kosovo together, he and I. Webster was his name. And when we got back from Kosovo, we were headed straight to Iraq. And he didn't want to go because he was Muslim. And he said, I don't want to pick up arms against my Muslim brothers and sisters. That's fine. That's fine. But you took an oath and signed a contract. That's okay. Listen, I have to take my headset off for a second because it's bothering me. But I want you to know something. You took an oath. You took an oath to defend the Constitution of the United States against armed conflict, foreign and domestic. Doesn't matter. Sergeant Webster was a supply sergeant. It wasn't like he was going over to pick up arms against his Muslim brothers and sisters. Anyway, he was a supply sergeant. He worked in our supply. He wasn't infantry. He wasn't a combat engineer, demolition explosive. He wasn't an armorer. He was a supply sergeant. They fried him to the cross. He wound up going to prison. 14 years he had on active duty service as an E7. 6 more years he could have retired. Busted down to private.
1: Bye-bye.
0: He went bye-bye. He went to jail and kicked out of the military because he was like, no, defiant. Nope, not doing it, not doing it, not doing it. Okay, well, we'll bust you down to private, kick you out of the military. Fine. Not a big deal. Not a big deal. Listen, if you're a CEO of a company and you do that, if you are a supervisor of a company and you say, no, I don't want to from your bosses, you will get fired. That's what they did. They fired him. Okay? They fired him. So, back to what I was saying with Nadal Hassan, I don't think we need to be a third world country and glorify anything. I think his name has been talked about, spoken about more than anybody that was either injured or killed during that horrific shooting at Fort Hood. I bet you can't name one person that was either injured or killed from Fort Hood, but everybody remembers his name, and I think that that's unfair. And I think that before they execute him, they should read off every single name of everybody that's been affected by him, either killed or injured. And I think that that should happen right before his execution. Now, again, do I think it should be televised? Absolutely not. Sergeant Vela Vargas said, you know, are they going to have it open where, you know, other soldiers can go and watch this and stuff like that? I don't need to watch that. I don't need to see it. We're not a barbaric country. We're not a third world country. We're not Al Jazeera where we behead somebody on TV and gloat about it. I think that his time has come. He's going to meet his demise. I think that he's going to be dealt the punishment that is fitting for his crime. And I think that he will be sorted out by God. And I think that's where I kind of draw the line. Like I said, I don't think we're a third world country. I don't think we need to glorify his massacre. And I don't think we need to glorify his punishment. You know, somebody just wrote in a comment, what do you think about, well, that's a totally different subject. What do I think about the young lady in Tennessee who was given the injection and didn't die? Sometimes evil just doesn't die, you know, and do I think that she should be put through that again? That's my personal view, and I'm not going to say anything about that. So if you want to talk offline, I'm more than happy to talk offline about that. But my political view is not for topic here. I mean, it's just, I feel different. You're talking about apples and tomatoes, right? I'm sorry. You're talking about somebody who was 17 years old at the time they committed a heinous crime. And you're talking about somebody who knew better, was a psychiatrist, a major, a field grade officer in the United States Army, pulled out a gun and shot a bunch of innocent people, right? She was innocent as well. I got it. She murdered an innocent, you know, student of hers. But again, I'm talking about military here. You're talking about a young lady. So if you want to hit me up offline, I'll talk about it, but not here on the show. Somebody else wrote in and said, are you in agreement with the firing squad? We haven't had a firing squad since the 1960s. And I think the last person was done by firing squad was, I got to look that up now. Now you guys got me questioning that. Wow. That's crazy. What anybody know off the top of their head, what was the last person to, have a firing squad? Let's look that up. It was, for the military, sorry. I'll tell you what I won't be. I don't want to be one of the people firing it. Private Edward Donald Slovic, who was put to death in France on January the 31st, 1945, after being convicted of desertion during World War II. That's crazy. Just to let you know, that was crazy. And by the way, I stand corrected. Hassan was convicted for the 2009 mass shooting in 2013. So somebody just wrote me that, so I apologize. The last person executed by U.S. military overall was a soldier who was hung in 1961. So prior to the upcoming firing squad order of Nidal Malik Hassan. So there you go. That's crazy. If you left the military back in the day, if you went AWOL, absent without leave during combat, they shot you. And that's still, by the way, that's still on the books. Still on the books. If you don't believe me, UCMJ for desertion during wartime. It says it right here. Under Article 85, desertion committed in time of war can be punished by death. Wow. Wow. I mean, there's during wartime, punishable by death, dishonorable discharge, total forfeiture of pay and allowances, and extended confinement. During peacetime, they typically just kick you out, it says here. Dishonorable discharge, see you later, get out. We don't want you anyways. Death penalty for wartime desertion. The last person was Private Eddie Slovak, was the last American soldier executed for desertion, which took place in January 1945 during World War II. Thousands of service members were convicted of desertion during World War II, but almost all death sentences were commuted to prison terms. So what was his different? He must have left on the battlefield. He must have left people holding something. I mean, we got to research that. Listen, I don't have a lot of time, but we're going to have to research that. I'd really like to know what that was. Anyways, wow, that's crazy. It just says he was an American soldier who was court-martialed and executed for desertion during World War II. Doesn't really go into details or anything. He's the only service member to have met such a fate since the American Civil War. Wow. The other two, the last two before the Civil War or after the Civil War, were American-Philippine War, where two soldiers left and deserted to the enemy. So kind of like Bergdahl, whatever did. That's what it was. Wow, that is crazy. That is crazy, man. You got to read up on that. That is absolutely crazy. Crazy. The last time we executed somebody by firing squad was in 1940-something. Crazy. Listen, thank you so much for you guys for dealing with me and the hiccups we had here on Veterans Talk on Military Broadcast Radio. It has been a pleasure. Again, if you are joining me for the first time, if you're here for the first time, come back and see us. 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We're here for you, not for us. And at Veterans Talk, what's important to you is important to us. Thank you so much. Please join me next week on Thursday, same time, same bat channel, 4 o'clock to 5 o'clock. we try to talk about things that are important to veterans. If you're joining me out there on TikTok, please see me back here. We love each and every one of you. 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It is a nonprofit, and it is an amazing, amazing opportunity for veterans. We'll see you guys all later. Be kind to each other. Be kind to one another and your loved ones. Reach out to somebody, a battle buddy, and tell them that you're thinking of them.
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¿Qué pasa, mi gente? Welcome to the Motivated Mindset. I'm your host, Jose Flores, a Pra Latino born in the Bronx, raised in Brooklyn, New York, a retired senior NCO veteran with over 30 years of military service, and someone that believes our greatest chapter are often written after we face, como se dice, some of our greatest challenges. You know, so my journey has taken me from the streets of New York to the battlefields around the world, serving our nation in places like Germany, Korea, Central America, Afghanistan, and Iraq. After retiring from the military, my commitment to service continued as I transitioned into the federal government, where I had the privilege of serving in the Department of Defense, civilian, and later in the Department of Housing and Urban Development. Now, throughout my military career, and my federal career, I've had the honor of working alongside incredible leaders, mentors, and individuals who reminded me of something important. Leadership isn't about a title. It's about influence. It's about integrity. And most importantly, it's about the impact we have on other people's lives. You see what I'm saying? So as we continue this month, we're also continuing to recognize two important themes: Hispanic Heritage Month and Disability Awareness Month, right? And for me, these two aren't simply dates on a calendar. They're opportunities, como se dice, to recognize people, so the stories, the contributions, resilience, and the values that each of us brings to the table. Hispanic Heritage Month gives us an opportunity to celebrate the history, la cultura, right? Sacrifices, accomplishment, and contributions of Latinos, communities. And as a proud Latino, I am como esta. This is personal for me. But here's another important conversation we need to continue having, right? Disability awareness and inclusion. This year's themes is celebrating value and talent, a powerful reminder that people with disabilities are not defined by what they cannot do. They are defined by what they can do, their skills, their talents, their experiences, and the perspective, and of course, their potential. People with disabilities make vital contributions every single day in our workplaces, in our communities, the military, government, business, and across this nation. And as we focus on ability to remove barriers, to create genuine opportunities for people, we don't just close the doors to individuals with disability, we become stronger organizations, right? We become stronger communities and stronger as, como se dice, a nation. This conversation is also deeply personal for me because during my federal career, one of the roles that meant a great deal to me was serving as a disability program manager while working in the DOD. And for those, como se dice, who may not be aware of what it is or familiar with that role, it's about helping ensure that individuals with disabilities have equitable access to opportunities, resources, and the reasonable accommodations they need to perform their jobs to succeed in the workplace. It's about removing unnecessary barriers. It's about listening. It's about educating. And it's also about working with employees, our supervisors, managers, and leadership to create an environment where people are recognized, not simply for their disabilities, but for their abilities, talents, and experiences and potential. And because I'm also a veteran with a disability, I understand that sometimes the biggest challenge isn't necessarily the disability itself. You know what I'm saying? Sometimes the biggest challenges is access across access to information, access to opportunities, and access to employment, access to resources, and access to an environment where you're given a fair opportunity to succeed. Because disability inclusion isn't about lowering standards, and it isn't about giving someone an unfair advantage. It's about removing barriers so that capable, talented, hardworking people have the opportunity to continue, grow, lead, and reach their full potential, right? And that's really what the Motivated Mindset is all about. It's about recognizing people who pour into

0: entrepreneurship, you're chasing a dream, someone living with a disability, or simply someone looking for a little motivation to get through the day, I want you to remember this. Your circumstances may influence your story, but your mindset helps determine how you move adelante, right? Forward, you know? So that's what the podcast that we do is all about. So but before we get into our guests, is something that I need to share with everybody. Is if you're vibing, right? If you vibe with what we have here for you, right? If this conversation inspires you, if you appreciate how we call the interviews, the energy, what's up, mi gente? How you doing? Y el mensaje, ¿verdad? Got a toilet of diversity up in there. All I ask is that you support our channel, right? Just use your phone. Hey, hit the like and subscribe on the YouTube channel and share it with someone who can use a little motivation, because your support helps continue to bring powerful guests, right? Meaningful conversations, you know, and purpose-driven contact, you know, straight to you, para ustedes, mi gente, right? All right, baby, let me remove this. I'm about to introduce you to our next guest, and our guest is stupendous. Look, as a veteran myself, I know what we're about to talk about here. It is awesome. So today, I want to welcome someone whose life has been defined by service, leadership, and commitment to others. Sergeant Major Elizabeth Nemesegi is a decorated military police leader who dedicated more than 30 years of service to the Puerto Rican National Guard. And let me tell you, during her career, she has served in key leadership positions, including First Sergeant, G1, Sergeant Major, and Operations Sergeant Major for the 92nd Military Police Brigade. She's also deployed to Kuwait in support of Operation Enduring Freedom, where she led customs and convoy operations while supporting the readiness and deployment of soldiers. But beyond the rank, beyond the titles in the years of service, Elizabeth is someone who understands the importance of leadership, resilience, family, and service. And as we continue recognizing Hispanic Heritage Month and Disability Awareness Month, I'm excited to hear her story. It's like you all are. And talk about the lessons she's gained throughout her incredible journey, right? Elizabeth, I want to welcome you to the Motivated Mindset. Let's kick this off, mi gente. Let us kick this off. Here we go.
1: The interview of the week is brought to you by Jersey Mike's, a sub above.
0: Elizabeth, welcome to the Motivated Mindset. How are you?
2: Hi, thank you. Very good. Thank you for that introduction and for your words.
0: It's an honor
2: to be here.
0: No, gracias. Look, I even know a little bit of Spanish, girl.
2: Muy bien.
0: I want to say thank you, but before we get into all that, you know, your titles, everything, who is Elizabeth? Where are you from? And tell us a little about you.
2: Well, Elizabeth is a young lady that was born and raised in Puerto Rico in the west side area of San Germán, mm-hmm. which is a small town of Puerto Rico. Mm-hmm. But her parents were both immigrants from Hungary and Chile, and they decided to live here in Puerto Rico because my father was a professor in the university. So even though we were born and raised in Puerto Rico, me and my brother and sister, we had our different cultures from my mom and from my dad. And we got a mix of the three.
0: Wow, that is amazing. I'm just glad I got your last name said right. You know, I got challenges.
2: Yes.
0: And, we have a question, but before we get into that question, what was some of the people as you were growing up that were your, let's say, mentors or what influenced you throughout your life when you were growing up in Puerto Rico?
2: I believe my mother mm-hmm. was a very influential person, because she, even though she didn't know anybody here in Puerto Rico, she was able to get around and communicate, and she was also very friendly person. She would talk to anybody when she goes mm-hmm. to the supermarket or any store, and she would like one thing that inspired us, my

0: my sisters and me is that when we moved to a new urbanization or urban area, she went she went to every house to meet the people and to organize an activity for all the kids, because she saw a lot of kids there playing bike or skating or just walking around. And she decided to make a, since the community was small, she decided to make a competition for all the kids from you know, they were divided by years. She only asked for like $2 or $3 to buy little stuff for prizes. Mm-hmm. And that way the community got to know each other. Because even though they were neighbors, they didn't talk that much because of the working life and work and everything. Mm-hmm. But since they were able to gather one day, everybody, so they kept asking her to do it every year. So they motivated her to do, oh, let's do it next year. Let's do this there. Let's add this. So on that way, I find myself that I copy a lot of that. Yeah. Of being a good person, like being a good neighbor and keeping people together.
1: Wow. Well, I can truly attest to you being an outstanding person, because for the audience member, Elizabeth and I have participated in the Wounded Warrior Soldier Ride in New York. So I really got to know her. And she is the WOMAN. That means woman for everybody out there. And she's a stupendous, awesome person. So before I ask my question, we have a question from Sarah in Puerto Rico. Y ella dijo, hola. The topic is, here you go, yeah. And her question says, the topic is why I joined the call, the culture, the purpose. My question is, what culture values, family, faith, resilience, guided you through your early years in the service?
0: All of them. Yeah, my parents were very Catholic, and we were a family that would sit together to eat. So we would talk at dinner time. Nobody was allowed to to be outside or to be on the phone there weren't phone, but the house phone. Mm-hmm. And we would if we were with our friends, we would need to invite our friends to the table to sit down, but not everybody sits at the table to talk. So that way we kept the family together. Mm-hmm. And my father being from a place where military services was obligatory, you needed to do it, right? Mm. It's part of your call, you have to go. And I just decided to join the Army National Guard, because I just learned that on my senior year, mm-hmm. when the recruiter went to the school. I didn't know anything about it. I knew about it, but because I knew they would drill, mm-hmm. that father of some of my friends were there, but I never thought I would join until that person came to our school to give us on the senior year to give us our regular meeting or briefing about the Puerto Rico National Guard. So when I learned all the benefits that they would have, and the National Guard helps a lot with the education services. Mm-hmm, so that was my first instinct, education. I wanted to help my dad not to pay for university and all that. So I wanted to by myself go through the university with my own purpose, I was to do it all myself. Not to give that burden to my mom and dad.
1: No, that's amazing. And when you first went in, did you ever see yourself, what was your mindset? Oh, I'm going to do one tour. What was that like that you end up doing 30 years? How was that?
0: See, I don't have family in Puerto Rico, so I don't know anybody. I don't have no uncle, no cousins that were in the National Guard. So I just went there. I took the test because I didn't take the test before that. So I took the test, and then I said, okay, I'm going to do 8 years. It was six years National Guard, 2 years inactive. So that would be your set. And when I started meeting people and doing my drills and growing the community, knowing a lot of people in the Puerto Rico National Guard, you find yourself helping others too with hurricanes. You will get activated in hurricanes, and that it gives you a sense of purpose, like you help other families and you help people and you give service and you just do it because you want to do it.
1: That is so true. We have a question from Jessica from New York, and she says, looking back, what do you believe your purpose was during your years of service?
0: I believe my purpose in the National Guard, it kept growing because I just started as an E1. I had no college. I just 18 years old. And when I went to basic training, it was like a Girl Scout camp because everybody was 18, 19. They were all less than 20 years old. We were all like just graduated from high school. And as I kept going to the National Guard on my drills, it gave me, I had good mentors. So that like fed me up. And as I was growing in my career there, I was mentoring other soldiers or the people that came in and just around the community. And I was able to mentor a lot of people. And at this time, even though I'm retired, a lot of people still write and text me and ask me questions. And, and you know, if they hear it from me, they feel a sense of security because they know I don't just give you an answer just to give you an answer. I give you an answer that I've already researched, that I've already went through it, that I already happened before. So my experience kept growing and growing, and I was able to mentor a lot of soldiers.
1: Wow. No, that is amazing. And I know that you, like you said, you mentioned that you are deployed. You know, for you, what was the hardest part of deployment? Not necessarily the mission itself, but almost as they say, but the human side of being away from home and family.
0: Yes, the hardest part for that was leaving my boy. He only had 8 months.
1: Wow.
0: So, 8 months. So I had to leave my baby. He's now 24. But missing him was a lot. Missing him for the whole year because by that time we were 1 year boots on the ground. So we got there in February 2024, and we came back on February 2025. So it was 1 year complete boots on the ground. And when you come back, he's like, he didn't know what happened because he's so young. He just, mom wasn't there. But once I came back, he wouldn't leave me like anywhere. Like, he would get in the car and he said, mommy, you need to come. So every time he was like he was stuck to me on those times that I was until I went back to work, but he didn't want to leave me alone.
1: Well, no, I can relate to that. We're going to take a quick break, but I want you, when we come back, I want you to answer this question. This is from Carmen, and she says, Liz from Austin, Texas. She said, after 30 years in uniform, how did you navigate losing that daily military identity after retiring in 2002? Liz from Austin, Texas. So we're going to take a quick break, something to think about, and we'll come right back. Okay.
0: Yes.

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1: Hey, thanks for tuning in. Welcome back.
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4: Welcome back, ladies and gentlemen. And so, Elizabeth, tell me about that song. Do you like it? You love it?
5: I love it, and it makes me like my tears because I'm a daughter, and I really was a hero for my mom and dad and my sisters too. Yeah, because we did a lot.
4: That is a great song. That really is.
5: Yes. And
4: again, thank you. I know I've been saying thank you. Thank you for your service. Always thank you for yours. That song does represent you so much. I get it. Before we went on break, we had a question from Liz from Austin, Texas. She said, after 30 years in uniform, how did you navigate losing that daily military identity after retiring in 2022?
5: Yeah, it's hard. It doesn't matter if you plan to retire or if it's on plan and they say, okay, you serve 20 years, 30, 25, and you need to leave now. It's hard because you feel you're so important, but you start losing that connection with your daily chores. And you did so much that when you get, like one of my friends says, you get thrown into space and you're just there like in a limbo. You're not here, but you're not there yet. And it takes one day at a time to start thinking because you're still important. Mm-hmm. It doesn't matter you're not working anymore, you're not that person, you're in that position, or you don't have... Because we all love to serve. We all love to give service. Mm-hmm. And we stop doing that. But we need to transform it little by little to keep helping others, but in another space, in another time. Your time there was done. You gave all you had, right? But now you need to do it in another way. And now you have more time. So you're connecting with other people, other soldiers that also serve. And sometimes it's hard, but we all like connect, even though we don't know each other. We could go just to a table and sit down and talk, and you can talk like if your friendship, your high school friend.
4: Yes.
5: Because even though we didn't serve in the same place or the same branch, we still have a lot of things to talk about. So that's why veterans connect. You can sit down with any veteran, Air Force, Army, Coast Guard, and you can connect with that person.
4: And that is so true. When we first met everybody, it was like, didn't matter, we didn't serve. Like, everybody knew we had a common bond. That is so true in that sense. Yes. And talking about, since we're in, como se dice, we're celebrating Hispanic Heritage Month, you know, I think it's important to recognize not just from where we come from, but what we contributed. What does being Latina mean to you? Specifically being in Puerto Rico, what does that mean to you?
5: For me, even though a lot of people didn't think I was a Latina, because I'm carrying my dad's last name, Nemesegui.
4: Right.
5: So people think that I don't speak Spanish. So when they sat with me, they're like, oh, you speak Spanish. I'm from Puerto Rico. You're from Puerto Rico? Yeah. And then I have to do the story over again.
4: Why they decided
5: to stay here and whatever. But yeah, I think a lot of people, Puerto Ricans or Latinos, when we go to school and we do our trainings, we want to excel. We want to do our best. And that's something that it's in us. Like, we want to be the best one at it. It doesn't matter where we are. You can do your basic school, your basic training, or even a higher echelon school or training, but you want to do the best. And that's what we force ourselves to be the best. We don't let it down. We don't let our guard down. And we want to do our best in every school. We want to excel at it. And that's what the legacy that we leave is that we put the top purpose, and we do excel in our in everything we do. We want to.
4: You're absolutely correct. And in your time in the military, right? Did you feel that you had to work harder or prove yourself because you were a Latina woman in the military? Did you ever experience that?
5: Not a Latina, a woman, yes. A woman, yes, because I remember being selected to be the first sergeant. A lot of people like had a doubt that I would do a good, I would be a good leader, even though I worked a lot. But they didn't see that mean person in me. Like, I would take care of everybody. But you don't need to yell. You don't need to put people in a position to feel less than you. If you respect the soldier, they would follow you because how you treat them. So if you treat them with respect, they will be there for you 24/7. And sometimes I had to prove that I was able to be a first sergeant. And I control the soldiers and control the group and that they will follow my instructions. And I never relayed my formation because, you know, they would say, if I leave somebody else and other E7 to do the formation or another EA, like, do the formation for me and I'll be there in a minute, I'm doing this. I would never do that because they would say, ah, being first sergeant like that, lo hace cualquiera, everybody would do it if somebody else had their formation. Right. So I always follow my formation, even though in PT in the mornings, I would run my formation and I would start singing. I don't know if they don't like how I sing, but I would run the cadence, the ones that I remember, and I would go back to refresh my memory on my cadence. And I would just start my formation and I would do the cadence until I was able, you know, I had to switch to another person, but I still did the beginning at the end. And, you know, I would do that because I needed to prove to them that, you know, that, okay, no, I'm the first sergeant. Okay. But you do run the formation. No, that formation is mine. So I would delegate in an emergency or something. But other than that, I would be the first sergeant. I'm the first sergeant.
4: That's
5: so
4: right. I agree.
5: You were the first sergeant too. Yeah, I know. You
4: I know.
5: Yes. And I would, you know, soldiers would say, yeah, okay, let's do that. And they would get motivated. I would do my PT with them. I would do my PT test, even though I didn't have to do it with them. I would do it with them. I would run. So, you know, I lead by example. Lead by example. And I would work if I need to work. You know, if we need to clean this and move this here, I would do the most, you know, I could delegate, but I would be there with them.
4: No, that is awesome. Of course. I know the challenges. I can relate. And, you know, having spent, you know, 3 decades as a leader, right? Especially there, you know, what do you hope young Latinas girls see when they look at your career who are thinking about joining the military?
5: That it's possible, that it's doable. It doesn't matter what is in your mind. Anybody can do it, you know? I just have to work at it. I joined as an E1. And little by little, I would doing just hard work, just working and learning from others. Make sure you learn from others, you know. And I made it. I was selected to be sergeant major, and I was very like, yeah, you know. With greater rank comes greater responsibility.
4: Yes.
5: So every time I had a new rank, I was like, oh, am I ready for this rank? Am I ready? I doubted myself, but I was always learning and reading and rereading the regulations and putting my experiences to help other soldiers. And it doesn't matter; everybody could talk to me, because the rank doesn't mean they're less than me. The rank gives me more possibility to help them out. So I was very reachable in any rank, you know. And the people would get surprised like, oh, you can go to the first sergeant office. Yeah, come on in. I'm here to help you. I'm just here to help you. So that was my vision, was that I'm very approachable. you know, and mm-hmm. I would listen to everybody. What idea do you have? What do you think of this? You know, mm-hmm. it's not because I said so. No, it's let's do this. This will this mm-hmm. work? This is the better option because other people have other experiences.
4: Right, right.
5: You know, it's maybe my method wasn't the best one. So maybe mm-hmm. another soldier that had an experience in a school or in his civilian life, they had another method to do things. So we can work it out and go the best way.
4: Mm-hmm. Now, you have mentioned something that we talk about, especially we talk about burnouts, you know, when you're always giving, especially as a leader. So let's say for leaders, especially let's say mothers and caregivers who constantly give to others, how do you protect your personal motivation and avoid burnout when everyone is relying on you? And this part of this question came from Edith in New Orleans.
5: Yeah, you know, when I look back, I don't know how I did it because I would get calls all the time. And well, I remember this, my daughter once said, I said, Mom, are you a counselor? Because, you know, I always had soldiers calling me and fixing this because you need to maintain one thing that I could tell that I have, it's you have to maintain calmness or mm-hmm. relax. You know, everybody came with a situation or something. I'm like, mm-hmm. don't worry, we can fix it. Everything is fixable. Let's mm-hmm. look into this. Let's look into that. So if you're calm, you can fix anything. Everything has a solution. Everything has a solution. So it's doable. It will help you with your leadership. You're going to meet a lot of other soldiers, other people mm-hmm. that they come from different worlds. And for me, it was the best decision that I made when I was only 18 years old. And I never thought I would make this a career and retire out of it.
4: No, that's stupendous, you know. And as we pivot now, this month, we're also celebrating Disability Awareness Month, which is really big, especially for our veterans when we transition yeah. out, right? And when you hear the words disability awareness, for Elizabeth, what does that mean to you personally?
5: This disability, because, okay, when we go through all these things and we mm-hmm. are on adrenaline, working, you don't feel anything. Mm-hmm. It's like when somebody has an accident and doesn't feel the pain until afterwards, you are there. Then when you retired and when you retire and you're less occupied and then you start feeling some things and mm-hmm. there are some disabilities that are not seen and it's okay to not be okay sometimes, mm-hmm. even though we think having a disability is weakness, mm-hmm. but it's not weakness. You can have a disability and you need to work it out and mm-hmm. look for as a veteran, we have the grace, you know, to have our hospital and mm-hmm. anything that you want to take care of, you can take care of there and they will take care of you because they know what you went through. Well, how you serve and what you did, all you have to do is say, I don't feel good. Mm-hmm. And it's okay. It's okay. Mm-hmm. Even though you were this rough, tough soldier and you went in deployment, it's okay to not be okay now. And you need to be taken care of because, you know, the mind, as your program, mindset is everything. When you wake up, you need to have positive thoughts. Right. Mm-hmm. And just picture a good day. Mm-hmm. Color your day. Don't let it be gray. Don't let it be gray because just color your day and make it a great day every day.
4: Absolutely. No. I can
5: totally, I don't know if I answered your question.
4: No, you did. You did because we're taught in the military to embrace the suck. Mm-hmm. Right? To suck it up, you know, because as a leader, oh my goodness. And it followed me when I got out. When I got out the military, it's like, oh, I'm okay. Todo está bien, you know. Pero as we go through life, it's like things happen to us, Y después yo pensé, yo me recuerdo, I was like, I remember. I said, but you know what? I didn't lose no limbs. When you said it, you can't see it.
5: There are wounds that I'm not seeing.
4: Yeah. And so I can truly relay. And then you learn at the scene NCO, how many times we had to go on profile. I couldn't show that I was sick or whatever. I had to be in front of formation.
5: Yeah, we can't show we're broken.
4: We can't show.
5: Because it was a weakness. It was a weakness sign. That person is, she's sick. She only has a cold. But maybe it's not a cold, no? So we couldn't show anything,
4: I'm laughing because Yvette said, walk it off, bro. Just walk it off, right?
5: Yes.
4: Yo me recuerdo. It was like Motrin. I got to go to sick. Go ahead, take two Motrin and call me in the morning. But I got a broken arm here. It was, I can truly relate, and we get used to that, you know?
5: Yeah.
4: Absolutely. And Yvette said, we were taught
5: yes. to be invincible, you know?
4: Absolutely.
5: And it's okay to not be okay.
4: And then
5: you can just walk it through and get the help you need, and it's gonna be okay. Nothing to worry about now.
4: So I have a question. Somebody said a question. Say, I am a military spouse. How can I seek help for my spouse even when he feels he doesn't need it? You know, what advice would you give?
5: Yeah. Okay. That you know, sometimes you need to ask for the help, but the Veterans Center has a contact area where when we retire or when the person retires, they have also the helpline too. Or as a spouse, there's an area that maybe they can go and ask for information, because as a spouse, they have the authorization to look for any help or create any appointment for that person, for that veteran. But there are also crisis line if it's really a crisis, you know, and they can get the help through that in the local area. There are also, if they don't want to go through veterans, the veteran clinic, there are also many groups out there that help out the veterans free of charge, just give them the help that they need, like the Legion. American Legions in the area. Legion. The Legion of America and
4: VFW también alguna vez, VFW.
5: Wounded Warrior Project also helps with that.
4: Yes.
5: So, there is many help.
4: Because I know that the Wounded Warrior Project has the Project Odyssey for couples too. You know, they have a whole bunch of good stuff. Oh, no, absolutely. Yeah. We have a question for another question. It says, if you had the opportunity to go back, what would you tell your younger self? This is from Yvette.
5: My young self, I would tell myself that I could give me more personal time. But also that I did good, that you did good. You did good because that my reward is not any medal that I receive, or my reward is meeting in the commissary or anywhere a soldier and saying, we miss you, you helped me a lot, and I will always respect you. They still call me my rank, you know, so you're mayor. Like, no, I'm Elizabeth right now.
4: Right.
5: And I'm always there to help them in anything. So that's my major reward. Just being the soldiers being grateful to what I did for them and with them.
4: That's beautiful. No, absolutely. Yeah. And it's up to you. What for Elizabeth, right? What is the hardest battle you've ever fought that no one could see, if you wanted to share?
5: Well, after retired, I felt lonely. I felt very lonely. I went also through a divorce that a lot of people didn't know. So my son was living abroad. My daughter was here, but she couldn't be my therapist though. And nobody knew what I was going through. And there were two like two events in my life, but day by day, I went day by day, I went to seek help, and I was able to, I have other veterans friends, and you know, we don't ask for help, soldiers or veterans, we don't ask, we like to help, but we don't ask for help, even though, you know, we don't ask for help, even though we like to help. So I, they were my greatest, supporters, and they helped me go through all that, my friends, and they all veterans, and they really got me out of my situation and my thinking, and now I we made a good group, and now we, you know, we do things together, and we keep checking body check on everybody. You know, I haven't seen that person her in a while. She's not answering, so we just stick together after service. We work together here and there, but we weren't like really friends. We just co-workers. Now we are like sisters.
4: Oh man, that is beautiful. That I agree with you. When I got out, I felt, you know, lonely and not being connected, and then that's where organizations like Wounded Warrior Project came in, and other ones, and buddy checks, having a buddy check. I've called people and
5: how you doing?
4: How you doing?
5: Yeah.
4: In September that just passed, it was Suicide Awareness Month, and you know, that's one of the things I posted about. Hey, check on your buddy, make that phone call, somebody you ain't talked to in a while, because a lot of us, we just need somebody to say hello. That can change everything.
5: How are you doing? What do you need? Because any situation now, after you go through many things, it could be something unrelated to what you went through. But that thing will like make you break, even though it has nothing to do, but it's something that it gets your mind rolling. You know, it could be a long line when you're in a hurry in the supermarket, and then you get all frustrated and all of that, and that would change your whole day. So just saying hello, giving them a hug, how you doing, how's everybody, how's your family, so what you've been up to, and share the information that you have, because that's what I do. I share information. I went to Wounded Warrior Soldiers Ride, and it was amazing. It was an amazing experience. It was more than I expected. And I told everybody, hey, you need to sign up. You need to sign up. You need to sign up, because you're going to love it. You know, it's an amazing experience. You meet amazing people, and they become your friends. They become your friends, even though you don't talk to them every day, but they still are your friends.
4: No, absolutely. And we had Sergeant Torres from PR said, buddy check is important. Keep the tradition going. Absolutely. And Liz says, great advice about the buddy check and checking in and so on. And before we get into another question, I want to put up how people can get a hold of you in case, you know, there might be somebody out there. So I'm going to put this slide up, and you can tell them what you got there, ma'am.
5: Yes, I got my Facebook, personal Facebook page. Instagram, and my email. I don't know if it's there. My Gmail.
4: Gmail? Yeah, well, I can share it. I can share your Gmail. Too easy. Too easy. So we'll keep that up. And now we had a question from Yvette. It says, what is the legacy you want to leave with your kids? You know, what legacy would you like to leave with your kids?
5: What is it that you're leaving to your kids? My kids, they know that hard work pays off, that you need to be kind, that you need to help others. I remember I remember long time ago, I was in a McDonald's buying food for them, and somebody came up asking for something, for money. And I'm like, would you like, I can buy you food. And I'm like, okay, no problem. So I bought him food, and then I gave the food to him at the end. And my kid was like 8 years old, and I said, Mom, that's nice. That's nice of you. He wanted to eat. Mm-hmm. It's just helping out people. So their hard work, they know their mom was hard worker, and they went through all my career, all my ranks, and although they even came with me when we were Maria giving out water.
4: Yeah,
5: and they enjoyed giving out water and food to other people that didn't have the water and mm-hmm. were able to buy food. So, and they learned to help others. So, yeah, just be kind and be respectful and be loyal and just be true to yourself and to others.
4: And is that your correct email, Elizabeth, that's showing underneath?
5: Yes, that's my
4: email. Okay, and that's the email, ladies and gentlemen, if you need to reach out to Elizabeth on anything. And as we get ready to draw down, Elizabeth, any last words, anything we didn't cover that you would like to let somebody know out there, or anything you want to say before we close?
5: I could say that it's okay to not be okay.
4: Mm-hmm.
5: Even though it's hard to seek for help or to ask for help, to do it.
4: Mm-hmm.
5: And that one day after another, everything gets better. Mm-hmm. And anybody can do whatever they propose to do. You know, there's no goal. Mm-hmm. If you want to be what you want to study, if you want to be this, you want to be that, all you have to do is put your mindset into it.
4: Yes.
5: And, you know, you put your mindset into it and work at it, anything is possible in life. And there are many, many stories out there that you can research and see how people, you know, they go through a lot of situations and and they make it.
4: Yeah, because the military taught us a lot of skill sets, but some of the things when we got out, it was a little bit challenging for some of us, but we made it, right? Here we are.
5: We made it, yeah.
4: You know, and I just want to say thank you, Elizabeth, for being on the podcast and sharing your 30 years, your wealth of knowledge. This is stupendous. Pero mira, when you write your book, you're coming back on. You need to write a book. Mira, you have an incredible story. You really do. And I need you to think about this because you know, when you talk about your parents and where they're from and here you're in Puerto Rico and you serve this nation for 30 years, that is stupendous. So I just want you to think about that because it's amazing. And Yvette says, thank you for your service.
5: Thank you. Yeah, it was a pleasure. It was a great experience. And I just want to, I feel proud that I help a lot of people in the service.
4: You continue to. I seen you in action when we went a soldier ride. You know, Elizabeth was motivating other people and motivating me. And you know, I really appreciate it. And Liz says, thank you for sharing. It was special. Yes. So that means a lot.
5: It was a pleasure. It was a pleasure for me to be here.
4: Yeah, hey, this won't be the last, I'm telling you. Because when I see you on the red carpet at the Emmys, I could say, I knew her back then.
5: yes, probably.
4: But I want to say thank you, everybody. You know, as we continue to celebrate Hispanic Heritage Month and Disability Month, make sure to check out. And for next week, I want to, I'm going to show you who we got next week. We have Oliver Allen, who talks about from sympathy to equity, transforming how we think about disability. You know, it's going to be a really good conversation we're going to have. So that'll be live next Saturday, 5 p.m. Eastern Standard Time. So please join us for that. You don't want to miss that. I know Elizabeth's going to be joining. She'll be watching.
5: I will.
4: So I want to say thank you to everybody and definitely to my guest, Elizabeth. It's been an honor and a pleasure having you on.
5: It's a pleasure for me to share my story and to maybe my story can help somebody out there and they could, you know, take the next step.
4: It will.
5: Either in the service or with veterans seeking help.
4: Absolutely. I'll put this up one more time. Just your contact information. Ladies and gentlemen, you have her Facebook, you have her Instagram, if you have an email below.
5: Yeah, so, that's my personal. I don't have it. I'm not a professional in any of that.
4: Oh, she is a professional. In my book, you are a professional. You are a professional. So I just want to say thank you, ladies and gentlemen. Thank you again, Elizabeth. Everybody have a great weekend. And we until we see you again. Gracias.
5: Thank you. Bye-bye. Thank you. Bye-bye. Bye-bye.
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7: 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It's RED Friday. Remember everyone deployed. We hope you wore red today. 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
8: 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In the early years, our first logo appeared, a pioneer stepping onto the platform of possibility. 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The whistle of opportunity sounded, and we boarded the train of time. 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Our logos changed too, not just emblems, but mile markers of evolution. Along the way, seats filled with teammates, mentors, veterans, and friends. Some stayed for the ride. Others stepped off, leaving their legacy on the rails behind us. And still, the journey continues. The tracks ahead stretch into the unknown, familiar yet full of new promise. 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Because the journey matters, the movement matters, and the legacy of those logos, every year, every show, lives on in the rhythm of these rails. So here we are once again, all aboard. The whistle blows, the tracks call. Together we ride. We are the H-Train Show, showing veterans programs beyond the VA. 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
1: All right, ladies and gentlemen, welcome. Welcome, welcome, welcome. You're listening to the H-Train Show that is here, showing all programs out there beyond the VA. You're listening to the H-Train. Oh, man. Let me get my thing here. All right, ladies and gentlemen, it is Friday, October 9th, 2026. And boy, do we have a good show for you. Yes, we do. We have Geyer today. In fact, before we even get started, let's go ahead and hit that 5 minutes. What's on the agenda today?
2: Thrive handles the numbers. Thrive handles the numbers so we can focus on the mission. From all of us at MBR, thank you, Thrive.
1: All right, ladies and gentlemen. 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Also, new NBR sports show on the radio station. They're getting ready to debut on Monday, October 12th. So you might, it's like Spadaro or something. I can't even pronounce it. So your guess is as good as mine on what it is. Now, if you're a part of the family package, that $5 a month, that truly helps and support us veterans on this whole streaming platform, believe it or not, you're helping us considerably, trust me. We are sending out a newsletter every week. Hey, it's like the 21st century, right? We got so much going on. We have so many options out there, but you want to know the information that we have for you. So what better way, since you can't get to the Spotify or the link, we're going to send you a newsletter that's going to give you cliff notes about every show, what they went through and stuff like that. Also, next Friday, we're going to be having, supposedly, things could happen, right? Jessie Cook is going to be joining us. She is a brand new Marine mother. She's going to be talking about the stresses, and she's going to talk about the issues that come with the military family, especially with today's society. I think today might be a little bit different than yesterday's, military service. And then finally, just a reminder that Tuesday, October 27th, is Broomfield Rotary Presentation, okay? Now, there's another thing on here that it didn't mention, and I don't know why, and I'm going to bring that up real quick, the calendar. But we're supposed to be going to a fall, kind of like a bazaar. I believe it is on the 24th, and it is it's a fall bazaar. In fact, I tell you what, I can give you the banner. MJ just sent it to me a couple of days ago. We are going to, it's called the Blossomy Boutique and Friends 5th Annual Fall Fest McGraw Memorial Park, October 24, 2026, from 4 to 7 p.m. It's free for family fun. They're going to have pumpkin patch. They're going to have cocoa. They're going to have historical buildings, games, car show, and kids crafts, and much, much more. So that's on the agenda. Now, here is where we're at today. First, we're going to do the Soldier Spotlight after this. Then we're going to hit the top story, the Gold Star family still waiting. You'll find out what that is all about. And then drop the date, interview, and then tribute to the troops. And then, of course, the story behind it all, which it's going to be about Bucky today, if you don't know about that. All right, so, ladies and gentlemen, coming up in the mail call, we spotlight Army Captain Timothy Torres, meet the soldier behind the name. Here we go, ladies and gentlemen. It is that time. It is the Soldier Spotlight.

0: Now, everybody, if you didn't know, let me remind you that today's mail call, Soldier Spotlight, goes to Captain Timothy Torres of the United States. Captain Torres, currently serving in Hiroshima, Japan, as the operation officer for the 10th Support Group on September 30th, and today's military broadcast radio is proud to carry, or I'm sorry, it's a Soldier Spotlight for October 9th. The Army recently recognized Captain Torres in its own Soldier Spotlight on September 30th. Oh, I totally read that wrong. Torres plays an important role in supporting Army operations in Japan, helping coordinate the mission and ensuring his organization is prepared to provide critical ammunition support when called upon. His service is a reminder that the Army's mission never stops around the world. American soldiers are working every day, often far away from cameras and headlines, and to keep their units ready and support American allies, Captain Torres represents those soldiers who quietly do their job, lead their teams, and keep the mission moving forward. So today, from everyone here at the Ace Train Show and Military Broadcast Radio, Captain Timothy Torres, we see you, we appreciate your service, and we're proud to make you our mail call soldier spotlight, Captain Torres of today. I don't know if I should, that didn't sound right, did it? Mail call, like mail order bride. And that's the reason why I usually have a co-host. Okay, so with that being said, that's today's soldier spotlight. All right, here we go, everybody. I don't know why he keeps doing that, but we're back onto it, and we're getting ready to hit that old good old storyline of what's in the news, ladies and gentlemen. Today's top story.
1: Welcome back to our weekly news broadcast. I'm your host, and we have some massive updates today. Let's dive right into our top story.
0: All right, ladies and gentlemen. So today's

0: killed in the deadliest strike of the Iran war, March 1st, an Iranian drone striking Kuwait. They weren't in the room. Now, some say they never received an invitation. One widower is demanding answers about what decisions were made before that strike ever happened. Michelle Tijans, and I hope I pronounced that right. If I didn't, my apologies. Whose husband, Master Sergeant Noah Tijans, was killed that day. Flew all the way from Nebraska with her teenage son just to be there. She toured the White House. She had her picture taken, and she said it didn't change a thing. The Army still hasn't told her whether enough was done to protect her husband. The Army says it's still redacting and its findings before anything gets released. So here's where we stand. 7 months into this war, 19 service members killed, more than 800 wounded, and Gold Star families are still waiting on answers. And that's today's top story. And coming up next on the show, you'll hear from one of these Gold Star widows. I don't think she was one of those that were at the White House, but she was one of these the widows that lost her husband in combat. She knows exactly what these families are living through, and that is our interview of the week. So make sure that you stay with us. All right, ladies and gentlemen. And with that being, I gave HG the day off today, and I hope I'm not killing it. And Tracer, thank you so much for coming in. I really appreciate it. I'm gonna look here on TikTok, and hey, I see you, Queen. Thank you so much for tuning in and sharing and supporting. And now, ladies and gentlemen, it's time for us to get to the nitty-gritty since I gave HG and them the day off. It's Sports Snapshot.
1: I'm Beaker, and we have got a massive show for you tonight. From the gridiron to the diamond, we are covering the biggest plays and wildest moments. So let's get right to the action.
0: All right, so if you only watched one game this weekend, make it Saturday night in Tuscaloosa. Number 2 Georgia against number 6 Alabama, Bryant-Denny Stadium, 7:30 Eastern on ABC. Biggest game of the college season so far. And Vegas has Alabama favored by 1.5 at home. Georgia's defense against that Bama offense, playoff seeding on the line. 100,000 screaming fans. Winner takes control of the SEC race. These two have played with everything on the line before, and that's not even the only heavyweight fight. Number 1, Texas takes on Oklahoma in the Red River Rivalry. Dallas, the stadium split right down the middle. Bad blood going back generations. Texas has owned this series lately, but throw the records out because Oklahoma would love nothing more than knocking off number 1. Noon on Fox, undefeated Nebraska hosts number 7 Indiana. The Hoosiers are given 7.5, but a noon kickoff in Lincoln with that crowd, danger spot. Also at 3:30 on CBS, UCLA heads to Oregon, and Saturday night at 7:30, two more, USC and Penn State. There you go, MJ. Under the lights on Happy Valley on NBC, and Missouri mixing it up with Texas A&M. Friday night warms you up. Florida State at Louisiana, or Louisville, sorry, at 7 on ESPN. Number 20, Iowa at Washington at 9 on Fox, and Iowa State at BYU at 15, 10:15 for the Night Owls. Now, for the pros, a correction from earlier in the week. The Cowboys are not Sunday night. Dallas plays tonight.

on Thursday Night Football, which I heard they didn't win, hosting Tampa Bay at 8:15 on Prime Video. Sunday starts early. Eagles and Jaguars from London at 9:30 a.m. Breakfast football, right? I'm so tired of those overseas. They bring down the quality of the football, I feel. And then for our Denver Broncos, well, they're on the road at the Chargers. 4:05 Eastern on CBS. Bears Packers at Lambeau at 1. Always a street fight late window. Niners and the Seahawks with the first place in the NFC West on the line. Sunday night, it's the Ravens at the Falcons and 8:20 on NBC. Both teams at 3-1. Monday night wraps it up. Bills and the Rams on ESPN. And ladies and gentlemen, that is your weekend. Georgia, Alabama, Saturday night, Broncos, Chargers. And you know, how are the Broncos going to recover since they lost the last game? How are they going to recover? That's the question, especially since, you know, it's almost like they went to the Super Bowl for the Rams. Also, just touch on that real quick. I believe his name is Matt Webb. They just reported that Matt Webb will not be doing the play calling, that Sean Payton will be taking that over for Sunday. So, just giving you a heads up. And ladies and gentlemen, that is our sports snapshot of the week. And HG will be back Wednesday. Like I said, we kind of took a little bit of a day off, you know. It's tough being in the radio business sometimes, you know. You have to work through lunch and everything. All right, now, next thing that I want to bring up is we're gonna, oh, you know what? We got to go on music break. I almost forgot. You didn't realize that? So whatever you do, stay with us, because when we come back, we are going to come back to the What the segment, right? And you've heard of a love booth. That name alone has us asking questions. After the break, it's today's What the segment. So stay with us. Don't go away. You're listening to the show that highlights all the nonprofit programs out there beyond the VA. You're listening to the H Train Show. Stay with us.

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3: All right, welcome back. Welcome back, ladies and gentlemen. I had a little snafu there. Came back a little bit early, but that's okay. I hope you guys are having a fabulous day on this Red Friday. And let me tell you, we have an absolute banger of a drop the date. You're going to love this, ladies and gentlemen. It is that time. It is drop the date.
4: Today in history.
3: Oh, well, I totally messed that up. See? HG, you're very valuable to me. Ladies and gentlemen, I forgot. It is the What the segment. So here we go. Try this again.
5: What the Whiskey Tango Foxtrot? This is going completely off the rails. Strain, help me out here.
3: I don't know, Beaker. I don't know if I can help you out too much. Hell, I can't even help myself out here pretty soon. All right. So, ladies and gentlemen, today's What the... So, you've heard of photo booths, right? Well, here in Denver, they have this new thing where they're taking photo booths to a whole new level. You've heard of Match.com. You've heard of Hot or Not. If that doesn't show my age, I don't know what will. But you've heard of all these different ways of meeting people. Well, ladies and gentlemen, we have the photo booth now. So,
6: reveal my soulmate is Paul. Unfortunately, Paul, if you are watching, you're not exactly my type, but I'm sure someone is, so I'm sure they'll come to Empire Collective for this phone booth. The creator of this phone booth said that this was going so well that they are opening another location in Sloan's Lake.
7: I love the honesty, Rhea.
8: Rhea said sorry to this man, Paul. You are not for me, but maybe for someone else.
6: You know what? I think maybe an older demographic, he does have, it looks like white hair and some glasses. I think there's someone out there for Paul.
7: Yes!
6: So come to this, and then you'll get a text.
7: Rhea, you have Corey Reppenhagen in stitches over in the Weather Impact area. But Rhea, I have to ask you, do you know, have there been any successful...
3: Okay, so let's read some of the comments here, shall we? Let's see here. Let's read them. All right, let's see here. There's Sloan's Lake is about to be packed. I mean, send Paul my way. Hey, there you go, Paul. Someone find Paul for this girl. Get rejected by an inanimate object in public, hard pass. All right, which one of our co-hosts snorted laughing? That was funny. That was funny. Did you hear that? I thought my shit was bad because of my throat, but that was funny. Had to rewind and make sure I heard that. And then my favorite one is, yeah, the booth is not going to last very long. Of course they're not, because people are going to get pissed off real quick about that stuff, let me tell you. So that is today's What the... segment. I don't know about you, but I thought it was funny. So with that being said, it is that time for now drop the day. I tell you what, I just get so rambunctious. What can I say? Here we go. Come on.
4: Today in history.
3: All right, ladies and gentlemen, today is drop the date. It's a kind of a series. Well, it's a story. It's a story about a Medal of Honor winner. I shouldn't say Medal of Honor winner. A Medal of Honor recipient. On October 9th, 2026, in 1940, in wartime, Liverpool, England, John Winston Lennon was born, named after his grandfather. This is not the, this isn't the right one. So I don't know why that did that, but that's not the right one. Today's drop of the day is about Medal of Honor, Burger L. Lohman. Give me a second here, everybody. I would really appreciate it. I don't know why that came up like that. Okay, so this is what we're going to do. We're going to go on a real quick music break because of the taboo, and we'll be right back.

0: everybody, Beaker here. Welcome to Military Broadcast Radio and MBR TV, Stories from Veterans. Take a look around and join us. We're giving veterans a voice.
1: All right, ladies and gentlemen, welcome back. Sorry about that. I was searching for the picture, and I didn't want to make you guys wait during that time. And we have some time before we have to go to our interview of the week. So hopefully your Friday is going great. I want to say thank you on behalf of the show. Thank you for joining me and having coffee with me. I really appreciate it. Really do. MJ, good morning. Thank you for joining us. And everybody on TikTok, I got beautiful soul Yaneth and Butt Quacker. I got everybody watching today. Thank you so much for that. I really appreciate it. Okay, now back to the drop the date. And now today's drop the date is kind of special, guys. Kind of special because not only is it about today's date, but it's a story. It's a story that kind of relates to what we're talking about today. So 108 years ago today, October 9, 1918, in the mud near Cazenovoy, France, a private named Berger Lohmann did the impossible. Lohmann was a Norwegian immigrant serving with Company H, 132nd Infantry, 33rd Division. His company was 100 yards from his objective, pinned down by a German machine gun. Everybody else took shelter. Lohmann went forward alone. He crawled to the flank of the gun, killed and captured the entire crew, then turned the machine gun around on the retreating enemy, one man, one machine gun, and advanced, could move again. General John J. Pershing himself pinned the Medal of Honor on him in Charmant, France, in February 1919. Lohmann came home and lived to be 81, and today he rests at Arlington National Cemetery, Section 37, Grave 4909, just up the hill from where the Gold Star family still gather to remember their own. October 9th, 1918, Berger Lohmann, 108 years ago today, an immigrant earned America's highest honor, the hard way. And that is today's drop the date. We have a little bit more time before we go to the break. Because, it's like we just came back from the break, isn't it? So let me ask you guys this before we get into our interview. Let me kind of share some stuff with you. So here at Military Broadcast Radio, one of the things that we're trying to do is we're trying to make it possible for veterans to tell their stories. In fact, believe it or not, there are veterans that want to tell their story, but they don't want to be in front of the camera. They don't want to face the camera, which, I can see that. I can see that, and I can believe that. Now, one of the reasons why I bring this up is because, one thing that I stress about with my veterans is that, I come with transparency. And one of the new chapters that I'm trying to build here at MBR is, you do a regular show, right? You do a regular interview. But some of those veterans, they don't want to show their face. So I have created what we call the virtual, and I'm getting ready to show you this as well. Here we go. Hopefully this doesn't mess my camera up. So this is what we have getting ready for. As you can see, this is Beaker. And Beaker He does have a voice, and one of these days he's gonna host this show, and that's gonna be amazing, I think. But like I said, see how a veteran can tell his face. We got voice changers, we get all that stuff. This is kind of like the next chapter. Me and my wife are going to conduct the show here in the near future, so that we can kind of show and explain to people why we're doing this. Because military broadcast radio is just not a radio station. Military broadcast radio is a connection base. It's like a virtual MWR. We're trying to connect veterans to outlets. If a veteran likes pickleball and he can't find a pickleball group or a pickleball club, MBR is going to try and find them. Something. I've helped battle buddies here at MBR. My battle buddies have helped me here at MBR. That's the thing that doesn't ever go away. You always have a battle buddy. Always have a battle buddy. All right. So, and hey, welcome, Kate. Welcome. Good morning. Thank you for having coffee with me. So, ladies and gentlemen, what we're going to do is we're going to go ahead and go on another music break. And when we come back from that new music break, it is going to be the interview of the week. And trust me, she's a lot more she's a lot what's the word I'm looking for? She's a lot more better looking on the camera than I am, so you're gonna love it. So stay with us, don't go away. You're listening to the show that highlights all the nonprofit programs out there beyond the VA. You're listening to the VA H-Train show right here on the station that's letting our veterans' voices be heard, MBR. And this next song, he is a Navy Corpsman veteran. He is a friend of mine, ladies and gentlemen, Shannon Brook.
2: When he got killed, he was killed, and the Army disagrees with this, but his man told us that he was killed while they were looking for Bo Bergdahl. He was the guy that deserted.
3: We had a very close relationship, and I miss it every day. There's just a constant barrage of things that come up that I think, oh, I need to tell Darren that, or Darren would do this, or...
4: He and his buddies, we would pick them up at 29 Palms and bring them home, and I would hear the stories and how the firefights, the stuff that they don't tell you on TV, the true stories, and I'd sit in the hallway with the pillow crying.
5: So when he got back from Iraq the second time, the PTSD was pretty much out of control. And they fed him the typical, hey, take this in the morning, take this at night, and multiplied it out. If this wasn't working, if one wasn't working, well, he add two more. A couple months later, it's still not working, add three more. One night he called me. He was going to stay at base for the weekend. We had a conversation, and probably within 8 hours, he was dead.
6: I am the mother of Corporal Benjamin Kopp, who was an Army Ranger that was killed in action in July of 2009. The day after he landed at Walter Reed, he was determined to be brain dead. However, the brain death qualified him, if you will, to become an organ donor. And so his all of his major organs, bone, skin, and tissue were donated, and his heart is literally still beating today in a woman from Chicago. I believe it was Emerson, the poet, who stated that the one thing about life that he's learned is that it goes on, whether we want it to or not.

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2: All right, everybody, welcome back. You're listening to the show that highlights all the nonprofit programs out there beyond the VA. You're listening to the H Train Show. That's here on the station with Be Heard MBR. Okay, so, you know, we had a really good show. I thought the WTF was kind of funny, you know. Everybody's searching for love and in all the wrong places, right? But I did. I thought that was funny. We had a fantastic drop the date. We have the interview of the week that I'm getting ready to play. You know, I tell you what, anybody that has been through a death, I mean, I can't even imagine that, you know? Being a widow, dealing with the stresses, dealing with the anniversary, dealing with all the military stuff. So what they're getting ready to do for all Gold Star families is amazing, ladies and gentlemen. Just simply amazing. And, you know, I had the image there. I don't know why you didn't, bring it up. I'm telling you, today has been crazy. But, yeah, this is for the Gold Star moms, and I was trying to bring up, here we go, here is the, this is the interview, this is the Geyer House. Now, I was told today, or that day, that I thought it was Geyer House, and she's like, no, you pronounce it Dyer. So this is Jack Diary for today's interview of the week.
3: The week is brought to you by Jersey Mike's, a sub above.
2: And of course,
4: that's what happens when you have a...
2: Thank you so much for joining us.
5: Hello, thank you so much for having us on. Us as an organization, and me as an individual. Thank you.
2: No problem. Well, as we said before, one of your colleagues, Nassar Jabbar, he couldn't make it today, so you're filling in for a spot, so we want to say thank you so much. We've been trying to get this interview for a long time, but you guys are very, very busy, and that's understandable, because you guys have done a lot of stuff. In fact, you know, talking about all the stuff that you know, tell us a little bit of a story. Behind Dyer House, how did this idea get started? And why launch it just last July 4th?
5: So the idea came about, it was actually my co-founder and president of our organization, Nassar, who brought the idea by me after our last reunion we had. So a few of the guys that have served with Josh, who the foundation is named after, have gotten together for a couple of reunions now at Arlington, or in the DC area. The last one was this March, marked the 15-year anniversary of Josh being killed in action. A bunch of his former soldiers and friends, myself and our two children, we got together, rented a couple townhomes in D.C. close to Arlington National Cemetery, and just spent a few days together. Just to reunite, remember, exchange stories, and just kind of heal a little bit together. Because even though it's been 15 years, it's something that never... It's always a part of your life for all of us. It's made an impact on all of our lives. And as we were there, we got to talking, and he ran the idea by me because As you know, DC and Arlington area is not a cheap area to stay. So there are a lot of families and veterans who have lost someone in combat who they served with, who would like to go visit their friends or their loved ones' final resting place, but may not be able to afford staying there. And this is really where this all began.
4: Right.
5: We feel that no Gold Star family, no spouse, no child, no mother, no father, no brother should ever have to worry about not being able to visit their loved one's final resting place due to not being able to afford a place in that area.
4: Agreed.
5: And same with veterans. I'm sure you can relate, being a veteran yourself, how when you all serve together, that bond that you build is something that you will carry through the rest of your life. And that was very obvious to me as an outsider looking in, because I'm not a veteran, I'm a spouse.
4: Right.
5: It was just, it's really, really hard to put into words all the emotions that I felt, that everybody else felt that weekend. It was so great. It was so great for my kids to hear stories about their dad now that they're grown, to hear stories about their dad from people he served with, from people he was deployed with, that I didn't even know. And really, this is where this all started. And this was just past March when the whole idea came about and we said, yes, let's do this. And then we got to work. We filed all of our paperwork, and as soon as everything got approved, it was close to July 4th, and we just thought, you know, with it being Independence Day, it would be a good day to just put it out to the public.
4: Right, right, right. No, I agree, and I think, you know, one of the things that I learned a long time ago is when you're focused on something, either it's a job or you're focused on an event, you're focused on meeting families, meeting people, it's a total different atmosphere when you don't have to worry about, okay, who's paying this bill, you know, who's paying, because, you know, I know back in the old times it didn't cost much, but now, I mean, I'm pretty sure to give it a room for about $200 a night, and that's if you're by yourself.
5: That's if you're by yourself, and if exactly. You get that lucky to get it for that price. Right?
4: Exactly, exactly. So what I think you guys are doing is, you know, it's amazing, and I give you guys kudos for, you know, for even attempting to do a nonprofit stuff is pretty hard. It's kind of a thankless job, but it needs to be done.
5: It's been very rewarding so far.
4: Yeah.
5: It's been, and we're all doing this for the first time. We have a great team. We have great board members. They're every single one of them is really passionate about this.
4: Right.
5: So yes, it is work, obviously. But so far it's been, and we're learning as we go.
4: Right.
5: All of us are doing this for the first time. So there's a lot of, you know, a lot of learning curves involved, but that's okay.
4: I think that's with anything. Jackie, the house is named after Staff Sergeant Joshua Dyer. Can you tell our listeners, which you kind of already have, but, you know, tell us a little bit, tell us your fondest memory of your husband before he passed.
5: Oh my goodness, just one? Okay. the nice thing was that, so this was Josh's second tour in Afghanistan. He was home for R&R for 2 weeks. Right before, after his mission, where him and his driver, Michael Marr, were killed. So we got to enjoy a very special time together with our kids. Our kids were little at the time. There were 5, and our daughter was almost 2. And we had just 2 weeks of family time. We spent 1 week back in Germany, where he was stationed at the time, my hometown. And we went and took a little trip to Spain for a week, and we just enjoyed each other's company. He was, he just enjoyed it to the fullest, just being around his kids and being around his family. He was a family man. So I think there's so many fond memories, really, but that is something that I will cherish forever, the fact that we got that time together. After 6 months of being gone, we got to spend 2 weeks together before he had to go back downrange. And yeah, he, you know, sadly did not make it back that time.
4: And I'm sorry to bring that up, because I'm sure rehashing those feelings and stuff, it's kind of hard. So I apologize. Oh,
5: no, you're okay. That's okay. That's what we're here for, right? We want to let people know how this started and what it is about and the meaning behind it. Because I know there are so many other families and so many other veterans like us out there that could really benefit.
4: Oh, from yes.
5: This. And that's definitely our mission.
4: Most definitely. And, you know, you already said that you co-founded it with Nasser Jabbar. And you are a Gold Star mother.
5: Gold Star spouse.
4: Sorry about that. What does that partnership bring to the mission?
5: To our mission? Uh-huh. We have a personal connection to the mission.
4: Yeah.
5: I think that's the most important part. We know exactly what we're talking about. We know the people that we want to reach, and we can relate to the people that we want to reach. We have personal experience in the whole, how was it just traveling, finding a place. For example, usually when I would take my kids, so Josh is buried in Arlington. That's why we meet there.
4: Right.
5: And as military people know, it's a very special place, and it's an honor to be laid to rest there. So we feel that families should be able to go and just spend time there and experience and come together and visit their loved one's grave. We all have a personal relationship to, obviously, Joshua, and
4: right.
5: Just that loss. Experiencing that loss. It's different sides. My side represents the family side of that loss. Nasser represents the military family side of that loss, if that makes sense.
4: It does.
5: Together, bringing both of those together is what makes it a good team, I think.
4: I agree. And, you know, again, I really thank you guys for providing something like this, you know, for our veterans, for the healing. And, you know, it is much needed.
5: Yeah.
4: Walk us through what a family experience during the stay. What does a weekend at the Dyer House look like for you?
5: So I should also mention that as of now, we don't have our own house yet.
4: Okay.
5: But that is the goal. We're fundraising towards purchasing our own home.
4: Okay.
5: Close to Arlington National Cemetery. Okay. Until then, we pay for vacation homes or hotels for people to stay. Preferably vacation homes. That are within walking distance of everything.
4: Like Airbnbs and stuff like
5: correct.
4: That.
5: Correct. Mm-hmm.
4: Okay. All right.
5: Yeah. So that's what we do right now until we have the funds to purchase our own first home.
4: Okay.
5: And then once we have our home, we want it to be warm, inviting. We want it to have everything that you can think of that a family or veterans would need. We want it to be... we want to make sure that if we have anybody with disabilities to still be able to stay there.
4: Right.
5: So when we either build or purchase a home, we will keep all of that in mind. We want to have obviously enough rooms to host larger gatherings there.
4: Right.
5: And just provide everything that someone could need for that weekend. When it comes to a gathering of veterans, we want to make sure that we might have some bikes to get around, you know, have a grill to cook out, and right. just everything that you could think of. Until then, now, we look for Airbnbs that offer most of the things that we're looking for. And as we get our applications in through our website, mm-hmm. we get in touch with our applicants, and then we figure out their needs. And based off their needs, we will find a fitting home for them to stay there.
4: Outstanding. So you just hosted your first weekend, Gold Star weekend in September with the Gold Star Mothers. You know, is there anything that happened that you couldn't imagine? Something special that happened during that weekend, a moment?
5: Oh my goodness. I don't even know where to begin.
4: Yeah.
5: So it was a very, very special weekend with a lot of very, very special people. We were so honored that the American Gold Star Mothers partnered with us and allowed us to pay for some of the moms that travel to DC for Gold Star Mothers weekend to pay for their stay. So we rented a home for some of the Gold Star Mothers that traveled to DC. If you think about the pain and just the heartache that these families and that these women who have lost a child have gone through, and being around them and seeing that they're the kindest, most loving and giving people that you could ever imagine. After going through such a loss, they carry on acts of service just like their children did. They continue to serve others. They continue to serve their country, and they are so proud that they're able to do that. It was very, very special. We were welcomed with open arms. We were able to attend all of the activities. It started out with an open house on Friday evening, which I was not able to attend. But my partner, Nassar, was able to attend that. I didn't get into DC until late Friday night. The next morning, we had a suicide walk in DC, a 2.2-mile walk, and we stopped at all the war memorials. We talked about some stories about fallen soldiers in the different wars, and we said their names out loud. We said their mothers' names out loud, where they were from, where they served, and the day that they were killed. And it was just saying the names of these people in World War I, World War II, the Korean War, Vietnam, and making sure that people know that they will never be forgotten, that there are people that still, after such a long time, are grateful for the sacrifice that the soldiers have made, the men and women who served this country, but also their mothers and their families.
4: And that's amazing, because with as much trauma as you guys have been through, and with all the years and stuff, you would think that there would be some anger, a little bit of anger, but it seems like together you guys kind of conquered that. Even if there was some kind of anger or depression, being together, talking it out, you know, because you guys are part of this championship team now. You guys are together because of this incident, and because you guys was able to talk it out, maybe you guys eliminated some of that anger before you even noticed it. So that's interesting to me, and that's great. It sounds like you have a very close-knit family. And that
5: we do. Yeah.
4: Continue to be close-knit family.
5: Yeah, you know, it sounds a little bit cliche, but when people say you can take something, you can take a hardship and let it ruin your life.
4: Right.
5: Or you can take that pain and the experience that you had and serve others. Come out of that and serve others who are experiencing it now or who just might need a little more support. And being able to pour yourself into that is so rewarding. It's almost a little selfish, right? you get something out of that as well.
4: Right.
5: And it feels right. And that is one way that we can honor all these men and women who have sacrificed their lives for so many people that they've never even met, you know?
4: No, I know. It's an amazing thing that you and SR are doing. And
5: thank you.
4: And you know, I want to support you guys as much as I can. In fact, that brings me to the next question. The next question is Dire House runs on Merchant Shoe Shop, $15 a month, Cornerstone members. All right, so tell us, Jackie, how can my listeners support you guys? Is there
5: you can go on our website. Yes, you can go on our website, GireHouse.com, GireHouse.com, and you'll be able to read a little bit about our story on there. You'll see a few testimonies of people who have had gatherings with us there. And then there'll be a little button for our shop. You can look at our merchandise if you want to spread the word. And if you feel like you want to donate, you can donate. We would highly appreciate that because we obviously cannot do it without the support of our donors, right?
4: Right.
5: And so far we're so grateful for all of the people who believe in us, who have helped us launch this, who put their money behind us launching this, and who enable us to do this for people. So we were able to rent a beautiful, beautiful home within walking distance of Arlington for some really amazing Gold Star mothers. We have a couple more events coming up where we're actually actively looking for homes right now to make sure we find the fitting home. One is a family, one is a gathering of soldiers. So that's what we want, right? We want to make sure that we want to reach both of those. So go to our website, check us out, read our story. And if you feel like this is something that you want to support and get behind, every little bit helps. Every little bit will get us closer to having our own home. And we have big dreams. We're really passionate about this. We want to start out in Arlington, but down the road, we would love to have houses around the country close to national cemeteries, because not every soldier is buried in Arlington, right?
4: Right.
5: So we want to be able to provide a place in different areas of the country. So that's our goal.
4: Now, I'm sure it's probably on your website, but I'm going to ask anyways, do you guys have like requirements, like people that want to stay there, that want to be a part of this? Do you guys have an SOP in place that's on your website?
5: It is on our website, yes. Okay. So for families, you obviously have to be a Gold Star family. So a mother, a father, a spouse, a child, a brother, a sister, right? And as far as our veterans go, we have it geared towards combat veterans who have served with someone that they have lost in combat. And, you know, the reason behind that is this, I was obviously not there, so that's where my partner could speak more to.
4: Right.
5: But I can't even begin to imagine having to go through something like that.

0: figure it out from there. And like I said, until we have our own first home, we will find a place, a fitting place for people to stay.
1: Perfect. Perfect. Well, Jackie, it is that time. It's your time to shine. And Jackie, maybe I didn't ask you for that right question or set you up for that right answer. And there's something that you really have on your heart that you want to, push, that you want to tell everybody that's listening and watching. This is your 2-minute platform. This is your time to shine.
0: All right. Really, you touched up on a lot of things. The only other thing that I would like to mention is that it truly, truly is a great, great mission. Just imagine that you have lost someone in combat, a family member or a friend that you have served with. You want to go visit their resting place. You want to go pay your respects to them. And the one thing holding you back is finances, and you can't afford to stay. So when we were honored enough to spend this weekend with these Gold Star mothers, we were told that if it weren't for us, some of these moms would have not been able to attend this weekend. And that alone makes it all worth it.
1: The financial strain right now is really bad. You know, not even looking at the gas pump. So no, I understand exactly what you mean.
0: Right. And
1: for you guys to come together,
0: and we feel that no Gold Star family or combat veteran should ever have to pay ridiculous amounts of money to go visit their loved one or their friend that they have lost in combat. They have sacrificed enough. I feel like we as Americans should provide that for them.
1: I agree.
0: And give them a place to take the next step in that healing process. And for me personally, having my children around these guys that they haven't seen in so many years, my kids were 5 and 2 at the time. They're 21 and 17 now. Mm-hmm. And just being around these guys and hearing these stories about their dad, all these fun stories about their dad that they've never heard before, it was priceless. I can't even put it into words.
1: That's great.
0: It's a weekend amazing. I will cherish forever. Yes. And so
1: that's
0: will my kids.
1: That's amazing. Well, Jackie, I tell you what, once again, thank you so much for being a part of today's show. I will say that, you know, when our board gets back or whatever, it's either this week or next week, you can count on Military Broadcast Radio to donate $100 to your cause.
0: Just
1: a way of saying we support you guys and stuff. So, other than that,
0: thank you so much.
1: Ladies and gentlemen, we have the co-founder of the Dyer House, Jackie Dyer. Thank you so much, Jackie. I appreciate it.
0: Thank you so much. Thank you for your time.

Yeah, I was muted. Okay. So, I want to say thank you to Jackie for giving me the interview. They're very, very busy, and the only really reason we pre-recorded, we had a pre-record. So, it's an amazing organization. So, if you haven't, check out their Facebook page, Dire House, but you spell it G-I-R-E. So, all right, ladies and gentlemen, it is that time. We are going to go to Tribute to the Troops. So, whatever you do, stay with us. Don't go away. We'll be back after this. And just so you know, when we come back, the Tribute

0: Troops is Angelo Joseph AJ. Upon your, when we return, we'll pause to remember him, his name, his story, and next on a tribute to Troops. Stay with us.
1: Detail attention.
2: First call, the service member's name is called out loud in the context of a unit. This is meant to ensure all are present and accounted for. Second call, the name is called out again, louder, to confirm that the service member is indeed absent. Third call, the name is called out for a final time, followed by a statement indicating that the service member is not present and accounted for, signifying their death. The final roll call serves as a symbolic gesture to respect and remember their service.
3: Sir, I'm not telling the story.
4: Well, you got the joke. You tell the people what they're going to do. You tell them how my troopers died.

Hey everyone, thank you for tuning in to MBR today as we pay tribute to Master Sergeant Angelo Joseph A.J. McKenna III, known across the Special Forces community by a call sign that carried weight, Anarchy. Master Sergeant McKenna was born on May 19, 1975 in Middleborough, Massachusetts to Angelo J. McKenna II and Patricia McKenna. He grew up in Middleborough, a hometown that shaped his values, his toughness, his unwavering commitment to service. He graduated from Middleborough High School in 1993, already showing the grit and drive that would define his life. At 17, AJ enlisted in the Army in 1992, beginning a journey few have the courage to take. He trained as a 95 Bravo Military Police, serving with the 972nd Military Police Company and deploying in support of Operation Enduring Freedom. But AJ wasn't built to stop at the baseline. Warriors like him rarely do. He earned the Green Beret, becoming a Special Forces Communications Sergeant, the Special Operations Terminal Attack Controller, and ultimately a Special Forces Team Sergeant. 3 combat deployments, countless missions, a reputation forged in the harshest environments on Earth, that call sign, Anarchy. It wasn't chaos, it wasn't disorder, it was the reminder that when the world fell apart, he was the one who stepped forward. He was the calm inside the storm. He was the leader who brought order to the fight. After retiring from Special Forces, AJ continued serving, this time in his hometown, rising through the ranks of the Middleborough Police Department, eventually becoming lieutenant. Even out of uniform, he remained exactly what he had always been. A protector, a mentor, and a man who never stopped giving back. But even warriors face battles they never expected. April of 2021, Master Sergeant McKenna was diagnosed with stage 4 metastatic head and neck cancer. He underwent a neck dissection to remove 38 lymph nodes, followed by rounds of chemotherapy and radiation. In 2022, a nodule was found on his right lung, and a biopsy confirmed that the cancer had spread to his right lower lobe. He fought a courageous battle with cancer, a fight that demanded every ounce of his strength that he had spent a lifetime building. He faced it in the same way he faced every mission, with quiet professionalism, unbreakable resolve, and a refusal to let the people around him lose hope. His 2-year battle was hard, but he carried the weight with the dignity of a man who had spent his life protecting others. On October 1st, 2023, at the age of 48, Master Sergeant McKenna completed his final march. His passing was a result of complications from cancer, a battle he fought with the same warrior spirit that defined his entire life. He now rests at the Massachusetts National Cemetery in Bourne, laid among heroes. AJ is survived by his wife, Tracy, his children, Peyton, Haley, and Cassandra, his parents, Angelo and Patricia, his sister, Jody, extended family, and his brothers and sisters in arms. The soldiers he trained, the teammates he led, the warriors who trusted him with their lives. Those bonds don't fade. They don't break. They live on in every mission completed, every lesson passed down, and every soldier who carries his example forward. We here at MBR would like to thank you, Master Sergeant Angelo A.J. McKenna, call sign Anarchy. Your legacy is carved into the fabric of the American fighting force. You lived the warrior ethos, you embodied quiet professionalism, and you left behind a standard that will outlast all of us. Our prayers are with your family, friends, and those who served alongside you. We honor your service, we speak your name, we remember your sacrifice.

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2: Well, come back, everybody. Oh, that's kind of weird. Hold on a second. What the heck happened? Oh, wow. I'm a smart one this morning. Okay. Ladies and gentlemen, you know, I like these behind the stories. Because not only do I learn a lot, but it's interesting to find out stuff that you didn't know about the history of it. You know, we'll talk about it one of these days. But just like Dr. Pepper, Dr. Pepper was originally made as just a syrup for ices. Those are the kind of things that are interesting to me. Well, if you're in Denver, Colorado, you're going to love the story behind it. We have, ladies and gentlemen, we have Bucky, the horse above Denver. Yes, ladies and gentlemen, that horse that is on the scoreboard. A lot of people don't know this. Hell, even my wife didn't know this. But if you've ever been to the Denver Broncos game or even past the stadium, you've probably seen him high above the fields, stands giant white horse looking down over Bronco country. His name is Bucky. But what if I told you that Bucky's story connects the Denver Broncos history to one of the most famous horses in American history, entertainment history? Our story begins back in 1970s. At the old Mile High, the Broncos wanted something big, something memorable, something that represented the team watching over the stadium that eventually led to the creation of the enormous white horse that Bronco fans would come to know as Bucky. See, Bucky wasn't designed completely from scratch. No, the people who created him, Jim and Mildred, Rory, Fiberglass, Minergie in California. Go ahead. There's dinner conversation for you for later. I lost my train of thought. But Bucko became Bucky, and Bucky became one of the Broncos. History. He was huge, about 27 feet tall, weighing roughly about 1,600 pounds. For our generations of Bronco fans, the giant watch over Bronco country, after decades of Colorado weather, sun, snow, wind, freezing temperatures, and everything else Mother Nature could throw at him, Bucky needed some serious attention in 2023. He was taken down for restoration, and that's when workers discovered something nobody expected. Inside Bucky's hooves were the old newspaper clippings. They were from a recent repair. They dated all the way back to November 15, 1974. They had apparently been placed inside the horse by the people who originally built him. Almost like a secret capsule, waiting to be discovered nearly half a century later. Think about that. For decades, while the Bronco fans celebrated wins, suffered through losses, watched legendary players take the field, and witnessed championships season, those newspapers were sitting inside the losses. Watched legendary players take the field. Elves were sitting inside Bucky's hooves high above the stadium. During the restoration, Bucky was repaired, strengthened, and repainted so he could return his place above the stadium. And today, there he stands roughly 161 feet above the playing field, watching over a completely different generation of Bronco fans. So the next time you see that giant white horse above the stadium, remember, you're not looking at just a decoration. You're looking at a piece of Denver's history that dates back more than 50 years. But I'm the same, but from the, built from the same mold connected to Roy Rogers and famous Trigger. Even a name that may have changed somewhere along the way in carrying a hidden time capsule inside his hooves for almost a half a century from the old Mile High Stadium to the home of today's Denver Broncos, Bucky has remained high above the Bronco country. And now you know the story behind it. You know, there was a time because of my brain injury, I missed the line, being transparent with you. But the moral of the story is, you know, the horse ridden by Roy Rogers, his horse was named Bucky, and Bucky was his name-o. I think that's fascinating. I think that's fascinating. I think it's fascinating when I see TV shows or movies and they have stars in them. I think that's fascinating. I think it's neat where we all can come together and, you know, it's a nice little surprise if you have somebody that you haven't seen on TV for a while. So I think that's great stuff. All right. Well, everybody, we're going to go on a music break. And when we come back off of that music break, we'll be hitting the final thoughts. So whatever you do, stay with us. Don't go away. You're listening to the show that highlights all the nonprofit programs out there beyond the VA. You're listening to the H-Train Show on the station. That's letting our veterans' voices be heard, MBR.

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2: All right, welcome back. 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Now, I forgot to mention, you know, I'm just rusty. What can I say? I forgot to mention that back, the behind the story, it is by sponsored by Signature Soldiers.
0: Every item has a story. 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
2: Signature Soldiers is a nonprofit that they trade cards, trade memorabilia, and they sell them to people with like the signatures so that they can make money for the nonprofit to house veterans, homeless and disabled veterans. So just another great nonprofit that we deal with. It is 43 minutes past the hour, and you know, we might end this just a little bit early. You know, I'm still learning, I think, on how to be a host, to track time and stuff. It's kind of hard. So everybody that does show by their self, I salute you, because it's pretty hard. So it is that time where we're going to go hit the final thoughts. And I'm trying to find the final thoughts as we... There we go. Sorry, everybody.
3: At Project ML, gratitude. Our mission is simple: to give motorcycles to veterans who need the kind of peace and freedom that only a ride can give. We sponsor charity events and rides to generate donations to fund the acquisition of some bikes, while direct bike donations make up the rest. We seek to provide a little motorcycle healing to capable vets.
2: And ladies and gentlemen, just so you know, that is a wonderful nonprofit. I've been a part of them and supported them since 2018. And, you know, Kim Thompson is just an amazing person. So I don't know what you learned today, or if anybody's still watching, or if anybody's still listening. I have no idea what you learned today. And I hope you did learn something. But the one thing that I learned today is we started this morning with the Gold Star families, still waiting for answers. And we're ending it in the same way, remembering that behind every headline is a family that has paid the full price. Berger Lohman earned his Medal of Honor 108 years ago today. He came home. A lot of men and women didn't. And their families are still here, still waiting, still carrying it. So this weekend, if you know a Gold Star family, let's not wait for a holiday to reach us for us to say thank you. Can you imagine, like, you're just like me, working, doing everyday life, and you be lifing, and then you have this on top of it. It's kind of hard to bear. But if you know anyone, today just works fine. And make sure that you thank them for their service. Do something nice for them. And ladies and gentlemen, that is my final thoughts for today's show. Now, before we leave, we're going to give Beaker a chance to give his safety briefing.
4: 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Don't drink and drive. Don't beat on anyone. And wrap it up. Now listen, put out your fires completely. Have a great weekend and be safe. See you next Friday.
2: All right, and again, next Friday, we're going to be talking with Jessie Cook. She is a Marine mother. She's going to tell you the pains that she has dealt with, he's dealt with, because it's a different era of soldiers, right? It's been over 20 years for me. So with that being said, ladies and gentlemen, next Friday, we'll be back in studio. HG will be in the house. MJ probably will be with us. I don't know. But until then, on behalf of everybody here at Military Broadcast Radio and the H-Train Show, we want to remind you that we're not here for us. We're here for you. And we're giving veterans a voice. Have a good one, everybody.
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0: Hey, I'm Ace. Welcome to Vet Voice AI. Around here, we believe veterans shouldn't have to figure everything out alone. Sometimes the right conversation or connection can change everything. This show is about real veterans, veteran-owned businesses, and organizations doing good work in our community. 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
1: Well, welcome to Vet Voice AI. And so this is a story time. And the reason is really simple. For those of you who've never met me, my name is BJ Bronstad. I have been a lifelong entrepreneur. Matter of fact, if you've ever looked me up online, for those of you who want to know my true identity, you have to keep it a secret. Promise not to tell. That's right. I am the one and only Superman. So I grew up on an Avon. My mom was an Avon. I had a crack through my skull from an accident as an infant. I had to go through speech therapy. Was never supposed to read, write, or talk. And so this is very important for me in the fact that I've been in major market radio. That's why I sound like a DJ. And I've done all of those other things. And this is full circle because it's going something near and dear. And that is celebrating the success of the businesses like the t-shirt I'm wearing right here at Vet Voice AI, celebrating the success of what they do. So if you'll notice, I've got a t-shirt here for my Friday, Remember Everyone Deployed, and this is from Till Valhalla Project, and we're going to bring them up here in a minute, and we're going to bring in my co-host and another veteran who's just a day or two older than I am, Coach Papa Tim Stewart, and we're going to be covering the amazing stories of these transformational organizations, so not just for-profit, nonprofit, and also veteran-owned small businesses. So they share their stories with me. And again, my background was doing search engine optimization as an agency. That means helping local small businesses get found online. And so that's been my passion for decades, over two decades. And I wanted to take that same passion and really bring the voice of the customers of these incredible veterans and their businesses and bring it full circle and bring it to you. Because they make an impact in my life. And I thought, why not continue to share? Because one of the things that they tell me each and every time I'm talking to these business owners and nonprofit owners is getting found and getting that word out, right? And so I thought, let's connect the dots. And that's why I say we are connected veterans. You are one connection away. So let's get into our first story, and that one is going to be, and if you haven't noticed, there is a old Marine Corps flag that's seen some action, if you will. Not combat action, just action in general. It's been on a flagpole, and a storm got it. But I'm not going to throw a Marine Corps flag away. So I replaced it, and that one now gets to cover the teleprompter in the background, so that if you're curious what's under that, it's a teleprompter. It's a giant TV, basically. So that is going to lead us into our first story. That is actually about a Marine. So I'm going to check the back office, and if you will, the back studio green room, see if Coach is ready. If Coach is not, I'm going to go ahead and start reading the story of a Marine. And again, that's why we're here. It's all about the story. Because, I can't say it enough. It's not about my story. It's about your story. It's about the customer's story. It's about the veterans, because that's why we're here. So let's jump into the story, shall we? And dun, dun, dun. So our first story comes to us, and this is Together We Served. So I'm going to change out something right now. So bear with me. As I'm clicking, I'm surrounded by monitors, if you hadn't figured that out, and that's why I'm looking all over the place like a crazy person. So our first one comes from Together We Served. And this is their website. I'm going to go ahead and hide me And their story, they connect veterans. That's what they've been doing. If you look at the numbers, largest U.S. military veteran directory helping veterans connect. And they've got them for each of the branches. It's absolutely amazing what they're doing. So our first story comes to a service reflection from a Marine. Now, that Marine is a gentleman by the name of Larry. He was a corporal in the United States Marine Corps. Back in 1957 and 1963. So we're going to go through and just highlight some of what he said and what makes this absolutely amazing as far as sharing. So what inspired him, right? That's one of the questions that Together We Serve. They have a number of questions that you answer when you sign up for them. I, again, highly recommend it. So follow me. Let me just give you a backstory here. So Larry says, when I was in the sixth grade, I picked up a book that somebody had thrown in the trash. It was called Follow Me, and it was totally about the Marine Corps in World War II. Well, after reading that book, I knew not only I donated the book to the library, because that's how Larry was, but he also knew for sure he was going to be a United States Marine. So when asked whether you were in the service for several years or a career, what really stands out as a distinction along your path? Was it boot camp, units, bases, ships? What was really memorable about that? So he goes in, he says, well, at my last reenlistment interview, I had previously requested to be a drill instructor. If you don't know what those are the people that shout at you in boot camp. And we can go all through that. That's a whole different set for a whole different day. But he said, at my last reenlistment interview, I had previously requested to be a drill instructor and go to drill instructor school. And I, you know, for a while was on this floating cruise that they called a BN cruise. And they said, well, we really can't guarantee anything, but if you do get and reenlist, we can promise sergeant. So if I reenlisted, I could have been promoted. This is Larry's words, of course. But I was just kind of looking at all of the things and all of the options. So at that time, the Corps was down to about 170,000 men. And one of my buddies, one of the guys he had served with, requested DI school. And it was about a year previous, and we were both turned down because they were only taking O3s. So the O3s and O311s, if you know what that is, that's infantry in the Marine Corps. So they wanted infantry guys to go into the drill instructor field. And at this time, Larry was a 4312. That means he was in communication, and so he was a communication guy, journalist in communication. And his buddy was the 4312. He was an 0141. So needless to say, he requested an extension on his current assignment and got promoted to sergeant. But later that year, when he received orders to DI school, it was in Nam, in other words, Vietnam, started getting active. So they changed the requirements. And it was at that point that they literally took all of the O311s, all the infantry out of that drill instructor to go to combat. And they made it so that the corps decided drill instructors wanted excellent Marines regardless of their MOS. And so his career that he had decided he was going to do decided to continue. Well, he retired after 22 years as a major. He kept in touch with all of as many of the guys as he could. So when they ask, well, what was one of your favorite or least favorite things? And he says, well, since grade school, he had played sports and year round. He was always in excellent shape. So when he got to boot camp, he said he was actually kind of, well, disappointed in the fact that he was already in great shape. He expected to have even more success than what he was having. So he said, well, You know, it's you know, and he did add weight, which was kind of crazy. He says, it sure wasn't for the food in the mess hall. Now, if you've ever been in a Marine Corps mess hall, in drill instructor, as far as when you're learning to be a Marine and you're still not a Marine, you go to the mess hall, you stand in line, they put the food on your plate, and you literally, it is a duck and go, and you literally shovel the food in as you're walking to the door. So you walk in the door, put food on your plate, and you walk to the door. And as this line of Marines is going, future Marines, is going down, there's these trash cans at the end, and you are shoveling it in. Some people use their hands. Some people use silverware. Some people just eat off the plate. And literally, you're eating as fast as you can. And that wasn't always the case in boot camp. But at some times, depending on what you did as a unit, because everything is done as a unit, you're only as strong as your weakest link. So you never wanted to be the weakest link. So Larry goes on. He says, for your entire military, the question is, for your entire military service, can you describe the military and or any memories that you reflect on? And he says, well, he goes, I served as a reserve liaison for one summer as a staff sergeant. And when asked if I could have, you know, he was talking to his then, leader, right? The gentleman in command, his up command. And he said, sir, he goes, what is there anything that you would have done differently? Well, the gentleman that he served with, right, his master sergeant of that time says, well, he goes, if you think about it, he goes, I enlisted in 1918. He goes, he enlisted in 1919. He says, had I enlisted in 1918, he goes, I could have actually been in World War I, World War II, and Korea. So literally he was talking about a long, long career. So now let's jump into the rest of the story. And I'm not going to just ramble on. I'm going to bring on Coach here in a minute. And I'm also going to jump back on camera because now you know. If you've never gone to their website, let me bring up their website. And I am going to do, it's togetherweserved.com. So when they asked, well, which individual from your time in the military stood out? Larry said, well, you know, I can't really think of one because above all of them, because I really appreciate the esprit de corps in all of them that were there. So that is where he's at. And dun, dun, dun, dun. Let's jump in and throw up their website. If I've got it linked in there, I don't. Well, that's all right. So you can see it right here, and you can go to Till We Served. And jump in. Let me jump back on camera for you. Now that I've done some reading, we're going to jump in, see if I can bring Coach in. And that's right. I'm still here. Welcome back. All right. So let's change out our background to our cool background once again. And we're going to go ahead and jump with Coach. I'm going to see if Coach is ready to add to the stage. And we're going to bring in. Now, Coach, by the way, is the director of Combat Brain Training. And as the director of Combat Brain Training, he has lots of experience. He's also, and we'll let Coach tell you his story. Coach, you ready to jump in here? And we're going to see if we can add Coach Papa. While we're adding Coach Papa, we're going to switch back to our background. There's Coach Papa.
2: There we are.
1: So this is Coach Papa, Captain Tim Stewart. Coach Papa, for the viewing audience who's never heard about that flag behind you, would you mind sharing that while I grab a drink of water?
2: Certainly. Walked through a county courthouse square. On a park bench, an old man was sitting there. I said, your old courthouse is kind of run down. He said, nah, it'll do for our little town. I said, your flagpole's leaned a little bit, and that's a ragged old flag you have hanging on it. He said, have a seat. So I sat down. Is this the first time you've been to our little town? I said, I think it is. He said, I don't like to brag, but we're kind of proud of that ragged old flag. You see, it got a little hole in that flag there when Washington took it across the Delaware. and he got powder burned the night Francis Scott Key sat watching it writing, "Oh, say, can you see?" Got a bad rip down in New Orleans with Packingham and Jackson tugging at the seams. And she almost fell at the Alamo beside the Texas flag, but she waved on through. She got cut by a sword at Chancellorsville. She got cut again at Shiloh Hill. There was Robert E. Lee, Beauregard, and Bragg, and the south wind blew hard on that ragged old flag. Flanders Field in World War I, she got a big hole from a Bertha gun. She turned blood red in World War II. She hung limp and low before that was through. She was in Korea and Vietnam. She went where she was sent by her Uncle Sam. She waved over our ships upon the briny foam, and now they've about quit waving her back here at home. In her own good land, she's been abused. She's been burned, dishonored, denied, and refused. And the government for which she stands is scandalized throughout the land. She's getting threadbare and wearing thin, but she's in good shape for the shape she's in, because she's been through the fire before, and I believe she can take a whole lot more. So we raise her up every morning, take her down every night. We don't let her touch the ground, and we fold her upright. On second thought, I do like to brag, because I'm mighty proud of that ragged old flag. So I'm proud to be here too, BJ. It's always good to connect.
1: All right. Well, thank you for sharing that with us. I think that, you know, that really calls for, well, you know, a little bit of...
2: Oh, the audience goes wild.
1: Exactly. So, exactly. Which is better than if they had did this.
2: This is very true. This is very true.
1: So yeah. You have the distinction of being a career Army and a captain. You also have the distinction of being a business owner several times over.
2: Serial entrepreneur, I think they call it.
1: Yes.
2: I used to couldn't even spell it, still can't, but it's one of those words that you can't be one till you can spell it. So.
1: Okay.
2: I grew up on a farm in western Nebraska. A small town. How small was it? I graduated fifth in my high school class, and I didn't make the top 30%. We farmed about 1,000 acres. We raised 150 head of hogs every year. We our chickens, pigs, just basic old dirt farmers in the sand hills of western Nebraska. But I tell you, the lessons I learned growing up on that farm have done me well throughout my life. Farmers are all natural entrepreneurs. You don't really think of farmers as business owners, but the things I learned watching my dad, I think, are the things that helped me become who I am as I made it through. At 18, after high school, I joined the Army. Went off to military police school, became a military policeman, and met a cute little medic named April. We just had our 51st wedding anniversary, so it's been a journey. After my active duty time, I stayed in the... I stayed in the Army Reserve and then switched over to the Illinois Army National Guard. At that point, I went to the Officer Candidate School, received a commission as a second lieutenant in 1985, commanded two infantry companies, was a senior drill instructor at the Officer Candidate School. So you talked about the drill sergeant earlier. It's, it's the same. And then one day I retired, got my Navajo and drove off into the sunset, no fanfare, no applause, just see you later. But I'll tell you what, the time I spent in the military has forever forged my life. And the connection I have with my military sisters and brothers is powerful. Today, I'm the senior vice commander of the American Legion Post 491 in McHenry, Illinois. And my wife also joined the Legion with her veteran status. Because we're both veterans, we're both qualified to be in the auxiliary for the American Legion. So I hold the distinction of being the only male in our auxiliary. But my wife won't let me go to meetings. She said those belong to her. So,
1: April's got to have something.
2: Well, besides that, I don't want to go and have to be ordered around by 35 women either. I'm good with that. I'll support him from the Legion standpoint. But it's a it's been a journey in the combat brain training thing. And actually, you said director, but I'm director of training currently. So I'm the one who certifies all trainers to train others. John Kennedy, the founder of the program, is the founder, CEO, COO, CMO, whatever you want to call it. I had a business card one time that everybody had initials after their business card, after their name on the business card. So I put the initials CCBW after mine. I handed out probably about 1,000 business cards, and nobody asked me what those initials meant. Finally, somebody did. He goes, "What's CCBW?" I says, "That's chief cook and bottle washer." You know, when you're a one person entrepreneur, you do it all. You do the marketing, you do the sales, you close the deals, and then you have to do the training. And sometimes I wouldn't have it any other way, but sometimes you're just chasing your tail in a circle so fast, it seems like you're not getting anything done. And I think that's where the power of Vet Voice AI is coming in, from what I see, because having a support group out there, there are people in all different types of business who are veterans. And when you have a veteran supporting a veteran, we do it just a little bit differently, whether we think about it consciously or not. When it's another veteran we're serving, we take it a little more seriously. We do it a little bit more honorably. Today, our colleges have taken loyalty out of the picture. Our businesses today, our culture has taken loyalty out of the picture. You know, I was watching the NCAA tournament, which I do every year. I coached over 5,000 athletes in my career, basketball and soccer, my primary two sports. I'm watching the NCAA. And one of the things that caught me off guard, Johnny is a senior here at UCLA. Now, Johnny last year scored 4,221 points for Notre Dame. And his freshman year, he came in through Georgia. And I'm like, what? What is going on with all of this? You know, I think if nothing else, the time you spent in the military teaches you to be loyal. You know, we make fun of each other. I'm Army, you're Marine. My brother was Navy. You know, you got the Coast Guard and those flyboys that can't figure out who they are. And we'll tease each other and we'll banter back and forth. But you mess with any of us, you got all of us.
3: Absolutely.
1: So one of the things you mentioned is, and one of the things that actually got us talking originally was Emma.

0: profits and so forth, because we work with all of them, is the transcripts, because it's voice AI. So it automatically, it's speech to speech nowadays, our system anyways, not all of them are. So it literally is faster, it's more human-like, and then it also gives us a transcript that is, you know, very accurate and allows us to be able to really know. So if you're a business owner, now you get to actually know what your customer is looking for directly before you ever talk to them. So it really is fabulous in the fact of getting the insights, because we've all had employees being entrepreneurs that maybe didn't pass along 1,000% of every detail. And sometimes those little details really make the difference.
1: They certainly can.
0: As this is a show about success, and we have combat brain training in our background right now, thanks to the fabulous screen capture software, what can you tell me? You've got just hundreds. You and John have, so John Kennedy, the founder, you have hundreds and hundreds of success stories from there. Do you want to share one of them? Or, and maybe we got the young man there. So maybe if we could do one for you know, combat veterans and PTSD and traumatic brain injuries. And then maybe if we could share one for, like, I had with the ADHD, or maybe not mine. I can do that. But maybe a different one that is like a sports related. You've got.
1: Well, we can certainly have that conversation, but. I got to tell you, I didn't catch on real quick. Again, I'm a farm boy, and, you know, as farm boys, we can be a little slow on the uptake some days. And John was a guest on our radio show. The show was two bald guys and a microphone. And I heard about this combat brain training, and it connected with me because I'm an infantry officer. Combat brain, the ability to make rapid decisions in stressful environments and carry them out with confidence. I thought, wow, this is great. But another guest came in. I got sidetracked. That was in 2018. 2020, I was the head soccer coach for Wilmot High School in Wilmot, Wisconsin. And the pandemic comes along, and they wouldn't let me be on the field with my girls, but they'd let me be on Zoom. You can't catch the COVID over the Zoom. So I'd bring speakers in. I remember this guy, John Kennedy. And I called him up. Would you come on Zoom and do a combat brain training for my girls? So heard about it in 2018, 2020, John came in and trained us over a Zoom call. And that was really cool. And as long as we were on Zoom, I kept doing it. But when they let me get back on the soccer field, I left those little sheets in the duffel bag, and I went back to coaching the way I knew how to coach. In 2022, another 2 years had gone by, it was May, I went on retreat with my church, and I rode out with somebody else, and I'm riding back with this guy named Brian. And Brian says, Tim, I have to apologize to you. And I said, Brian, I just met you. What are you apologizing for? He said, well, I've had 6 brain surgeries, and I have short-term memory loss. I will repeat myself on this trip. And I said, you already said that. He looked at me like, no, I didn't. I said, all right, you didn't. But tell me why, what happened? He has hydroencephalitis, where they have to put shunts in his brain to relieve fluid pressure to relieve the terrible pains he was having. And during one of those surgeries, he suffered a mini stroke, and that stroke left him with severe short-term memory loss. I called John up, and I said, hey John, will this combat brain training, will this work for Brian? I'll never forget. He says, Tim, it's a sheet full of colored arrows. It's not going to hurt him. And I'll never forget that, right? So in 3 sessions, Brian recovered more of his short-term memory than 5 years of medical therapy. Now, all of a sudden, introduced to it in 2018, experienced it in 2020. Now in 2022, it was just like somebody hit me in the head with a 2x4. I got something special here, and I need to do something with it. And so that's kind of how the background got going. Brian, we've never done another session, and he has never had an issue with his short-term memory. It's in 3 sessions. The human brain, it's the only organ of any species –

0: that has the ability to repair itself and knows exactly how to repair itself if it's given the right tools. And we have the right tools. All of our research comes out of MIT and Rochester University. Dr. Akira Yoshi and Dr. Christine Greinberger. So we have all the scientific evidence about this. And what John created, he didn't create it thinking he's going to meet all of these requirements. It just kind of came together that way. And, we talked about Brian. But why don't we just chat about your situation for a second? I mean, we're both here live, and I know sometimes it's a little bit different. When we first met, we were at a horse farm. My granddaughter is out mucking the stalls with your wife, and you had a Marine shirt on, and I kind of gave you a hard time because that's what I do. And I pulled out the sheet of arrows. We talked about it for a few minutes, and that was kind of it. Yep. A couple of years went by, and I'm back in Texas, and I saw
1: months to be exact. I'm not gonna hold you to 2 years, but it was about 14 months.
0: 14 months, and you posted a LinkedIn post, and it said something about Vet Voice AI. You're starting to get this going, and give me a call when you have a chance. And I got to tell you, I didn't remember where I had met you. That thing, BJ Bronstadt. Where did I meet him from? But I looked at your profile, your phone number was there, and I thought, well, doggone it, I'm just going to call him. So I called BJ, he answered the phone. I said, BJ, I'd love to have a conversation about this, but I'm in Texas on vacation right now. And my thought was, if I get a hold of you in a couple of weeks, he goes, you're down here? And now I'm like, where did I meet him from? And then you said, how's Ella doing? Is she still riding Adora? Boom, boom, boom. It all came back to me. You're right here. I mean, you're close to me. Let's get out for coffee. Yep. We did. And I took you through the first baseline, and it was painful.
1: It was a world record. Let's be honest, Coach. It was a world record.
0: The first thing we do is we measure how long it takes somebody to read this sheet full of arrows. The average person reads it between 55 seconds and a minute and 20, and it took BJ 2 minutes and
1: 16 seconds.
0: 16 seconds. And lefts were rights and rights were lefts. And being somewhat intuitive, I thought this individual has some dyslexia going on there. He got done. I asked him, have you ever been told you might have dyslexia? And your response to me?
1: Yeah, it was brought up as a child. However, because it wasn't covered for insurance and because I was already doing speech therapy, my mom said I'd have to figure it out. And so
0: he figured it out. He'd have to look at a sheet of paper, scan it from the bottom to the top, scan it from the right to the left, then the little letters, the characters would organize himself for every piece of paper he had to read. That was, so we started training. Mm-hmm. And instead of the lefts and rights, I took him to the colors, red, blue, green, and yellow. So there it is. And then we slowly worked into the directions. And BJ, what happened after about 4 or 5 sessions?
1: The probably about a 70% went. And so it literally switched to about 70% of the arrows were actually done in the right direction. So they were no longer backwards. And then, of course, the other element of it was that I was now getting, like, my rights were rights, my lefts were lefts most of the time. And if I stumbled, I would continue to go.
0: And that was a big stumbling block for you early, because perfectionism had really crept into you because of what you had gone through. And the truth is, when Akira Yoshi started this research, he looked at his original hypothesis was the brain will will reconfigure itself under robust stimulation. But what does that mean? Well, robust stimulation means when I can push you to a 20% failure rate, your brain begins to rewire and rebuild itself. And, you know, our teachers try to make us perfect, right? Some teacher with a big red marker circles or checks everything we do wrong. And if you get enough of them wrong, you have to stay after school or your mom and dad have to come in and see the principal. But the truth is, mistakes are the best lessons in our life. And the research of Akari Yoshi proved it, that when you can fail 20% of the time, your brain will rewire itself. And over the course of that time, BJ went from probably about a 40 to 60% mistake rate to about a 8 to 10% mistake rate. And everything started falling into place. And I look at that, and we talk about dyslexia, ADHD, which you also had severe ADHD and focus issues. And all of those things start coming into practice. So you're clearly one of our success stories, and which is why we work so closely together now with this, because supporting each other, and the fact you're a veteran, even though you are a Marine, it's okay. I will still proudly serve any day with you.
1: Well, thank you, sir. I'm honored. And thank you for recognizing the dyslexia, because it was, you know, to say it didn't bother me would be an understory, because, you know, I went through all the way through, you know, I was never a stellar person. I literally memorized everything that I needed to for tests all the way through high school. And I had to do correspondence courses because they didn't have online learning at the time. So literally they sent a book to you. You had to fill in a test, send it back in order to graduate and it was the reading, writing, and comprehension that got me. And it was all because of the ADHD and the dyslexic combination.
0: Yeah, well, so that's, anywhere, the brain knows how to fix itself. Even a brain that has been stuck in this for several decades. I mean, it wasn't like you were 8 or 10 years old. You were in your 50s when we started going down this path. The brain will... The secret's out, BJ. I'm sorry to inform you.
1: I had purposely left it, you know, so it wasn't really bright lighting, so you can't see all the gray in my beard.
0: Or the lack of follicles I have on top. But it's, I've been able to witness miracles. Now, this is BJ's story, and that's really more of a civilian side of the story. But Jimmy... And I won't give his last name, but Jimmy, his dad and I were electricians together, and Jimmy went off to the Army, and he did a lot of very cool things. 27 years, Special Forces, a lot of interaction, a lot of activity. He came home, and he came home with baggage, severe baggage. His PTS was out of control on any given day, and relationships were hard. Everything was difficult. I met him at the gym, and we were working out together. That's how I didn't know him as a child when I worked with his dad. But when I found out who he was, I remembered everything about him because his dad shared all the stories about him as he was serving. We started coming together, and he started opening up because of being in the military. He started opening up about his PTS and the things he had been trying to shield and hide from everybody else. And I said, "Would you like to give the brain training a shot?" And he said, I would love that." One session, and he was able to discern the difference between the dream and reality. Because for those of you who haven't experienced PTS, the dreams, the experiences that come back, but they come back so hard that they, you know, the soldier feels that he's right back in the conflict. And unfortunately, if anybody gets in his way during that time, and he is a trained special forces, he's a trained killer. There's been story after story of people who've killed their own wives or children. In one session, he was able to separate the difference between the dream and reality. And after that, the dream started fading away because the dreams no longer held a power over him. Now, I've had others that it didn't happen that quick, but it does after, you know, a few sessions, maybe four or five. But the more research I've done with the Kairi Yoshi's work, you know, if you think of your early sessions, I was taking you through 35, 40 minutes of sessions. But as I dove deeper into his research, neural fatigue starts to step in. And really 10 to 12 minutes, each session is only 10 to 12 minutes long as we move through these. And the impact is powerful.
1: Right.
0: And one of the problems is our brain is a glucose glutton. When I take you through a session, your brain burns through as much glucose as an Olympic sprinter running a 200-meter dash. So when you get done and you're feeling hungry, that's real because your body says, oh, give me more. And then protein synthesis, as it's building new pathways. So when you get done with the session, having a steak and some Gatorade would probably be the best thing you could do to get that brain recharged and back up. So, that's basically a civilian story, a veteran story. But one of my current biggest success, and you talk about miracles, oh my goodness. I ran into this gentleman at the gym, and he was on a walker, but this was a special walker. It was a stand-up walker with armrest on it. And he had a belt holding him into this walker. So he basically was able to propel himself, but clearly couldn't support himself. And I thought stroke recovery, because we have I do a lot of work with stroke recovery and traumatic brain injury victims. Mm-hmm. So I walked over to him and introduced myself to see if I could maybe help. Mm-hmm. Did you have a stroke? It's just, no, he's got Guillain-Barré syndrome. I say Guillain-Barré because I'm from Nebraska. But Guillain-Barré syndrome. And I'm like, I've heard of that, but I don't know what it is. So I put it in my little AI app that I have and found out that what Guillain-Barré is, it's an autoimmune disease triggered by a bacteria that causes the body to eat away at the myelin coating on the nerves. The best way to describe it, it's like a leaky water hose. You turn on the faucet, but the water never gets to the sprinkler. It leaks out the whole way. So his arm would move up, but his hand was just limp. And I said, let's give it a try. And they agreed. So I went over and I sat with him. And we went through the first session. And, you know, we went through the colors and the patterns and the fruits and all the different things we do. And I asked him, when we got done, I kind of looked, I said, do your fingers ever move independently? And his wife always answers for him. And she says, his fingers haven't moved in 3 years. I said, you think you need to look at his hand? And it was only doing this, but the fingers are moving by themselves. And you can see all of a sudden the energy is starting to get there. You see, the myelin coating on the nerves is protein. And the protein synthesis that's happening during our training started to recover. Now, the neurologist said he wasn't going to get any better than he was right there. Now, after the third session, and I met with them on Tuesdays, it was the Sunday before Memorial Day, and I was speaking on Memorial Day. I was doing the ragged old flag that you asked me to open with today, you know, some other patriotic things I do. And so I called him up and I said, would you guys like to come tomorrow morning and hear me speak, see a different side of what I do? They said, well, it's 9 o'clock. That's a little early for us to get up and get going. I was talking to him on FaceTime. And but she said, would you like to see what Bob's doing right now? And I said, well, of course. She turned it around. He was fishing. His daughter had taken the pole and put a Velcro strap around it so it'd hold it into his hand. But he was able to flip the bail, cast the bait, and reel. After the neurologist told him he would never get any better, his hand would never move. And now we're about 8 or 10 sessions in. And every day I ask him, he says, have you noticed anything different? And he'll be like, no, you know, everything's about the same. And his daughter goes, Dad, you were holding kettlebells the other day. You know, they're 5-pound kettlebells. But before he had no grip strength at all. He's holding 5-pound kettlebells and lifting them up and down. I mean, I get to witness miracles every day. You're one of them. He's one of them. The people actually will get on board with this. Jimmy, I consider Jimmy a huge miracle. And the others, I've worked with some law enforcement also on the PTS issues. And you notice I don't put the D on it anymore. It is not a disorder, right? It's PTS. It's post-traumatic stress. And it is fixable, all right? And you got to work at it. My business card has a guarantee on it. I know you've seen it. My business card said there's a 100% money-back guarantee that this won't work if you don't do it. But if you will do it, and if you will do it religious, right now I've got a really interesting client. He was my martial arts instructor when I was in my 50s, almost 20 years ago. And he's in his 80s now, and he's experiencing a little bit of cognitive decline. And being able to work with him and help him through that is really a powerful testimony of what goes around comes around. And I ask him the same question. When I'm working with my memory clients, I ask him the same question every time. What lays on the bottom of the ocean and shakes? And the answer is a nervous wreck. I'll ask him, I'll go through a couple of steps, and then I'll ask them again, and they don't remember. Now, the good news is if I wanted to be a comedian and just get some laughs, I'd keep asking that question every 2 minutes, and I'd get all the laughs I want. I was working at a memory care unit the other day, and as I'm getting ready to leave, I said, I had 8 ladies in here, and I go back every 2 weeks. And I said, I'll come back with some new jokes next time. And she says, don't bother. We won't remember these. Now, there's some humor in that. But yep. Also, it hit me really deep. Matter of fact, as I left, I felt like crying the whole way out because they know there's a problem, but they don't feel there's anything they can do about it. And after my session with them, yesterday, I go there on Thursdays. After my session with them yesterday, 4 of them remembered the nervous wreck. And I was like, that's progress. It's simple, but it's progress. It's the fingers moving. It's the arrows left and right and left and right. It's the little stuff that makes such a big, big difference.
1: Well, I think that was really the defining moment for me, because I had taught myself to read the same way that the computers do. So AI reads, in other words. And I had this whole conversation actually with AI, with Gemini from Google. And it was all about how you and what they call BERT, which is actually my first name. It's BERT. And we can hear that, Coach.
0: Hold on a second.
1: So he's got my grandkids.
0: My 9-year-old grandson is playing baseball.
1: Baseball.
0: I'm in a little bit of let's say I'm on detention with my wife for not going to his baseball game. So I got to have it over on the side here so I can at least follow the score every once in a while. Go ahead. I apologize.
1: Yeah, no worries. You got to take care of family, right? That's really why we're all here. And so what happens was Coach had pointed this stuff out. So as I'm going through the training and so forth, and I had this conversation with Gemini and Google about BERT, bidirectional encoded transforming, for the nerds in the audience. That's how social or search engines worked originally, not even originally, but most recently. And that was one of their updates. And it was taking into context. So if you can remember Coach's explanation of how I looked, when I looked at something in writing, I would go and literally go right, bottom, left, back to the right, and I would put context by looking at the big picture of all the words that were on the piece of paper, and then my brain would go, okay, that's actually this word, not that word, and it would start to put the letters back in order. Because before I did that, and I taught myself to do that, when I looked at things, it looked about every other word looked like alphabet soup. If you ever had the Campbell's alphabet soup with all the floating letters around, that's how I saw the world in terms of writing. And now I made it all the way into graduate school by learning my little trick. I made it all the way into doing a lot of things over the years, but all of it was just came crashing back to me when I started working with Coach in combat brain training. This is my sheet. This is the sheet that I have laminated for working with Coach because it was that impactful in my life. And now I can look at, like on the background, it says Military Broadcast Radio TV. Let our veterans' voice be heard. I can read that exactly left to right like the rest of the human population. And so that's transformational to me, and that's a lot of why I do what I do with Coach and Combat Brain Training and Accelerated Mental Performance, their other sister company. And
0: our diplomatic name.
1: Yes, exactly, for those who don't like the word combat. And it is just such a transformation. And then when you hear the stories of, like, Jimmy, right? That's just incredible. And that's why we have to keep getting, that's why I was, you know, building the voice AI that I built for them originally. It was almost a test to see if I could do it. Now, the technology has changed since I first built the very first Emma a lot. And now it's a whole lot easier than when I did it. I had to do it a whole lot more complicated, and we don't need to go into that. But it, let's just say that it took a whole lot more time. That's my
0: I'm just laughing because you had so many lines of code you had to read to find that one little character that was out of place that would cause it. And now you can just ask it, and it'll take care. So he had pulled all of his hair out, and look, it's all grown back now.
1: Yeah.
0: You're a good looking fella.
1: All right. So our next story, thank you, Coach, for sharing combat brain training and AMP, and we'll certainly circle back to that. Coach knows I'm a big supporter of the T-shirt I'm wearing. The T-shirt I'm wearing is another Marine. So we have a theme going tonight. No offense, Coach. It's Marines and Marines who are doing great work in the world. So it is Till Valhalla Project. For our viewing audience, that is what it means. And I'm going to jump to there. So, Till Valhalla Project, and that is the guy looking up, is actually the founder. He is a Marine veteran named Corey. And one of the things that they do, and I'll show you in probably in magazine is the easiest way to do it, is you see these wooden plaques that this woman is holding. So Corey came back, and when he came back from his time in the Marine Corps, he had a good friend of his in the Marine Corps that he served with. And what happened was he was looking for a way to do something. And he made a tribute to his friend that he served with, and it was a wooden plaque. And he thought, I really shouldn't keep this. I should look up his parents and his mom, and I should give her the plaque. And so what started in the garage as plaques that then got shared on Facebook became the Valhalla Project. And then it came into T-shirts, and it came into all of the other things. So I highly recommend you going through and looking at it. But just some of, I'm going to read his words because I've got them right here. And literally, he says, the T you've just received is the power to change someone's path. That someone might be you. It might be the person standing behind you in line. Every shirt has a message on the back. It might be someone at the work, at the gym, or with a family member who is quietly carrying more than they'll ever say. This is why that tea matters. It reminds people that surviving hard things doesn't make them broken beyond repair. It proves that there's still strength, still purpose, and still a reason to keep going. Included is, they include different gifts. So in the instance of the shirt that I'm wearing, there is a, they give stickers, right? So this is a replica of what the message is on the back. And it is Red Friday. And as it says, remember everyone deployed. And then they always have a, what we would term as like a tagline, right? And I misspelled it, by the way. It's one L, not two. I'll have to correct that. But it's their mission continues, so does our support. And I love the fact that what they do is they also support Mission 22. They support a lot of other nonprofits. And they do that with the proceeds from the members, from the T-shirt, from all of the different things. So not only are they making it so that these family members, and they do 72 of them a month. That's a lot. And it's all done from the amazing work of people seeing a T-shirt and going, I'm going to look that up. And they do a search. They find it. And that's actually how I came to find it. I was sitting in the VA. And if you've ever been a veteran in the VA and you've ever sat in the waiting room of the VA, you know how fast that is. Right? It's lightning speed. You go through like, okay, not lightning speed. It takes a little bit of time, let's be honest. So sitting in the veterans in the VA in here in Denton, and I kept looking at the shirt and it said Till Valhalla Project. So exactly as it is up there, minus an L on the till. But I was like, okay, what does that mean? Right? And of course it means till we meet again in the heavens. And that was and there's a whole on their website. They do a great job of explaining that. So this is exactly where we wanted to, in why I was like, okay, what is that? So then I came home, and I was like, okay, and I had snapped a picture of the guy. I actually took my phone because I got called to go to the VA and go in for my turn. So I took a picture of it, and all I had was this on the guy's shirt. So I sat here being an SEO guy for 2 decades, and I'm sitting here looking and looking and looking, and I found it, and I'm like, oh my gosh. And then I found Corey's story, and I was like, okay. So I got a shirt, and then I found about the ways that they support other nonprofits, the ways they support other veterans, and I thought, I want to continue to support this. So that's exactly what I did. Now you know the secret behind the shirts. Now we just have to get Coach into a Till Valhalla Project shirt.
0: That works.
1: So, Coach, what other amazing veteran success stories do you have?
0: Well, I'm going to share another story that will kind of tie together what you're talking about. About 3 years ago, I went in for an eye appointment, and the eye doctor said she wanted to have an ultrasound of my carotid arteries, and my right carotid turned out to be 87% blocked with never a symptom. He said, we better look at your heart. Wound up, I had 4 blocked arteries, 2 100%, 1 in the high 90s, 1 in the high 80s. I needed a quadruple bypass. Now, I'd never had a symptom, so they weren't pushing the envelope real hard. I was able to schedule it. And I was able to stay going to the gym and working out as long as I didn't do anything stupid. Now, I press a lot of weight with my legs. 500, 600, 700 pounds or nothing. And I was getting ready to go over to the leg press sled when somebody beat me to it. And I'm like, doggone it. You know, that was the last machine I had to work on before I got out. And he put one plate on each side. I'm like, oh, this is going to take forever. And then when he got down on it, he only used one leg instead of two. I'm like, oh, good Lord, what's this guy doing? So he did 8 or 10 repetition with his one leg. I'm waiting for him to switch to the other leg, but he didn't do it. He got up to put another plate on, and I noticed as he got up to put the other plate on, he had a little bit of a hitch and it's giddy up. He had a little bit of a limp. And I thought, oh, this guy's rehabbing something. I shouldn't give him such a hard time. You know, and I hadn't given him a hard time. It was all in my own mind at this point. And he put that plate on, and then he put a third plate on, and then he got up to put a fourth plate on, which is about 300 pounds. I walked over to him, and he said, you know, I noticed you got a, and I use a type of language. I said, I noticed you got a little hitch in the giddy up. I said, are you rehabbing something? And he said, oh, No, he said, and he pulled up the leg he's not using, and it's artificial. He only had one leg. And I'm like, oh, okay, well, you know, being a guy, so yeah, I'm going in for a quadruple bypass in a couple of weeks. I kind of can relate to you. He goes, well, he says, I lost my leg from cancer. I said, well, I'm sorry to hear that. He said, but the medicine that gave me to save my life from the cancer also damaged my heart. So he said in 2012, I had to have a heart transplant. Now, I'm sitting back here whining because he's taking up the time and I can't get on the thing. And here's a guy who lost a leg to cancer. He's had a heart transplant and he's still out there doing it. And how many of us make these silly little excuses? Oh, I don't have time to go to the gym today because I got to play Sudoku on my phone, or you know, I can't go out because, it's misting outside and I don't want to get my hair wet, right? And when we flip that back to the veterans, especially, you know, the veterans and the families that are going through what you were just talking about with the Valhalla Project, we need to just provide support. We just need to be there because that's a lot of times that's all they need. You know, I get a little old veteran out here every Tuesday. I sit with him for an hour. He's in his 80s. He's a former Vietnam helicopter pilot, and we solve every one of the world's problems in that hour. Doesn't matter what it is. Doesn't matter what we talk about. It really does. It just matters that we're together, right? And that is really when you talk about, you know, Vet Connect, that's really what it's all about, is just staying together, making sure no one gets left behind.
1: Yep. I mean, that was, when I looked at what I had done in helping all of these amazing entrepreneurs, they weren't veteran entrepreneurs. And when I have all these friends from the Marine Corps, I'm still in touch with. Matter of fact, I had lunch with a gentleman that I hadn't seen in 38 years, and we were in the same unit together. And we were assigned twice to the same unit. So he kept, any pictures I have from the Marine Corps are actually from him, because he was a great photographer. And he and I both had that interest in taking pictures. And, for whatever reason, he had more room in his backpack than I did, because as the show opens with an old-fashioned radio, I carried those big 100 pounds worth of radio on my back. So I had to have extra batteries and extra handsets and extra antennas and you name it. I had to have all the extras. I was packing everything. And to this day, I still have all kinds of extras. And so what happened was my friend Julian would take his camera because he was a wire guy. So for an old fashioned, if you remember, like the string can between a can and then a string and then a can, that's kind of the same technology that, believe it or not, the Marine Corps used. It was called wire communication. Right. And he was the guy who would run wire between and make sure it was all connected. And I was the radio guy. So, they put us communication guys together. So he had a little extra room in his backpack, and he'd always bring his camera. And so that's how I got so many cool pictures of myself. It's not because of me. It was because he was taking pictures of all of us, our entire unit. He was like the photographer for the unit unofficially. So
0: I always had my collapsible fishing pole because there's a lot of ponds on military bases, and there's a lot of fish that need to be caught. So I'd always sneak it out. My driver... they said, Kelly, swing over by this pond. He goes, what for, sir? He said, well, I need to do some thinking. And I did my best thinking with a fishing pole in my hand. And once he saw that, he said, sir, could you bring another pole next year? I said, yeah, you keep your mouth shut, I'll bring two more poles.
1: Well, and one of the upcoming stories that we're going to have on Vet Voice AI is exactly that. It is a outdoor fishing for veterans, and I won't go into the details now, but I've got an amazing story that was shared with me from a veteran, And so I networked with, and I wanted to learn before I really relaunched from doing my own agency. And my business pants, my business partner for that agency actually passed of cancer. And he was kind of like coaches in terms of the age difference between us. And he was really like coach. He was another dad. And, you know, it was, yeah, exactly. Sorry. But I was the exact same age and 1 month difference than his son. And so he was a guy that I talked to, not only worked with, and he had spent and retired from IBM when a computer was in the entire side and size of a room. And he had retired from that. And I met him in 2005, and we were at a Healthy Life Expo, and his name is Larry. And Larry was, you know, just an IT computer engineer guy, right? And so there was a technology out, and it was literally doing like we're doing here, streaming video. That was 2005. So if you think about it, it was before YouTube, and we were doing video email and webinars like this right now, and we could actually stream just like we're doing right now. So it was, he comes around the corner, sees us, and he goes, oh my God. And he was there for his wife because she was in doing skincare stuff and had a business doing that. And he goes, if this is what I think it is, I need to talk to you. Well, he didn't just talk to me then. He talked to me every day for the next 11 years. And it was great. And he was just an amazing, amazing guy. But one of the things that we always talked about was doing, you know, some of the things I'm now doing with AI are some of the things that were inspired by Larry. And again, he followed, you know, he followed the trends, he followed computers, he knew what things were going and where they were going. And he kept thinking, this is going to come around. And when it does, you know, things are going to be different. And he goes, you know, I just wish you could, you know, I could be there. And because he knew, he figured out mathematically it was going to be longer than what his cancer would be. So unfortunately, he now has to watch it from above and is getting a bird's eye view. But
0: that's where my brother's watching from. So maybe they're watching together.
1: Yeah. Yeah. So next story actually is another T-shirt.
0: Hold it back just a little bit. There we go. Dogs and freedom.
1: There we go. And so this is another Marine Corps company. The Hero. I'll bring them up here. The Hero Company. There we go. So the Hero Company is heroes. And what they do is they have bracelets like what I wear. And they have, and this is actually made from a the plating that they use on a tank. And the inside of it is copper with magnets. So they have bracelets, they have T-shirts, and all the 20% of the proceeds that they have go to a dog for a veteran. And an amazing, amazing thing. So tonight's story is about Joe. So pardon me while I look. The story is actually, I have multiple monitors, so I am going to read from the monitor above. Or I could actually stand. Let's take the show up a notch. No, you're don't adjust your set. My desk does raise. So, right here, the story of how a dog chose Joe. Now, Joe is another Marine. It just happens that it's an old Marine show tonight. Sorry, guys. But, and by the way, speaking of that, I did notice that we had a great show comment pop across from Arlen. So thank you very much, Arlen, for acknowledging that. We appreciate it. So tonight's story is how Max found Joe. And you can actually see the story right on the Hero Company, and you can look at their amazing testimonials and success stories. But in this case, this is about a dog named Max who chose his veteran. What does that mean? He's a service dog. How can he choose his veteran? Well, let's get into that. So the most powerful stories in healing usually happen in the most unlikely places, right? I met Coach at a horse ranch and where his granddaughter and my wife were mucking, right? So it's an unlikely place. Well, same thing with Max. So Max is a mixed breed. He was wandering rural backwoods of Texas and running around with his dog sister, right? And somewhere in that, Max is today, he is a service dog for a Marine named Joe. Well, what happened was really simple, that Joe served his time in the Marines. And like Coach talked about, a lot of people come back and they have trauma. They have things that, you know, are, they've been programmed, I call it, just like we program a computer, they've been programmed to turn off that part of them. And as a Marine, I certainly can appreciate that because for the first 3 years of my Marine Corps life, I was programmed that way too. I got either lucky or unlucky, but my collarbone is malunion, and which means that I couldn't do my duty or my job. So they said, thank you very much, and sent me out. So I didn't get the chance to have a career that I had planned on having because of that training accident. So unlike me, Joe did have a career, and when he got back from his career in the Marine Corps, he was having struggles, and so it was suggested that he get a dog. Well, it began long before he met Max. He actually started back when, like the earlier story, it was back when he was a kid. He said, you know what? At 17, he knew he wanted to dedicate 20 years of his life to serving his country as a United States Marine. But like many veterans, when he came back, again, civilian life always has different challenges. When you've been in a system that is so organized and so, you know, there's just so much to it, and it's not good, it's not bad, it's just a way of life. And Coach, certainly even as an Army guy and an Army captain and a leader of men in the Army, can certainly appreciate that, right?
0: Well, when you said organized, I thought you were talking about the Marine Corps. I'm sorry.
1: So Max was saved by a group called Bark Rescue, Max the dog. Joe never really planned on having a service dog, but it kept coming back. And so what happens is, according to Max's friends and from the rescue kennel that saved him, he was placed in a foster home. Well, the foster home is where Joe met Max. Now, Max wasn't really trained to be a service dog at that point, but Joe and Max connected. So they needed another hero to step in and help them. And that's exactly what happened. So he literally went from being a rescue dog in a foster situation to going into training for Joe to be a service dog. And Max didn't just become Joe's service dog. He became his support system. He instinctively responds. If you've ever had a service dog, I have one myself. And if you've ever had a service dog, they, you know, are so intuitive in how they respond and what they respond to. And it is absolutely incredible. And so in this instance, Max didn't just become his dog. He became his complete support system. He instinctively responded whenever Joe started to experience distress. He would place his paw on Joe's arm. He would come up, he'd rest his head on his lap, right? And it's that calm and reassurance. When you are having something and you're having a, let's just call it stress, it's that reassurance that that dog allows to bring you back into presence. For me, it only happens when I sleep, and it affected my heart. And so I had a sleep study, and they said, you need a dog. So I got a dog. So that's why I can relate to this story of Joe and Max. So the rest of the story. But Max he's beyond just being his go-to dog. He's also emotional support, and it extends beyond that. He has helped Joe stay active, and he's with his side by side because of the training that he got. And that training is what allowed him to be able to really strengthen the bond. And it truly, if you've ever seen a veteran with the dogs that, see, mine stays home because it's only for sleep, right? So I am just in awe of the training that these dogs, and I have met, I've got a good friend of mine, John, whose dog goes with him everywhere. And I'm just in awe of that, of what they do and how they do it, right? Well, in this case, Hero, the company that has the shirts and the bracelets and so forth, they pay for, taking donations, they pay for the training that dogs like Max need to become a service dog.
0: So, and that's tens of thousands of dollars, isn't it, BJ?
1: Well, let's get into that. That's actually the next part of the story right here. So, again, the Hero Company powers stories like Max and Joe, right? In other words, they're taking devoted people like me and Coach and other people who support them, and they take those partnerships and those dollars, and they apply it forward. Well, if you look at what the cost is of that, I mean, you're talking, you know, 25, 35, up to, in some cases, it literally can be anywhere from about 15,000, and this is on their own publication, 15,000 all the way up to in excess of $75,000. Depending on the dog, depending on the breed, depending on the training, depending on all of those things, right? So in this instance, the Hero Company partnered with a group down in Texas called Hope Lives Here. And their saying is healing heroes two at a time. So they take and train the dog and they connect the dog and the veteran so that both That's are so trained cool. and can work together. So these are, and again, we could go on for hours, literally, with the amount of stories that we have gathered, and I have gathered, and I'm putting together. And the reason I have so many stories is not that I'm just fascinated with stories. I am fascinated with stories, and I love people. And I love listening to other people's stories, like Coach. Right, Coach?
0: I do have one question for you, BJ. Now, Hana is his service dog. And you mentioned she's for sleep.
1: Yes.
0: I have to laugh at that because she wakes up two or three times during the night to make sure you're doing okay.
1: She is. So what happens is I have a heart condition, and it started actually in the Marine Corps, and it was diagnosed back then, and it continued forward. And so when I sleep, I have different things where, and it's not sleep apnea, it's actually heart related, and okay. it's an irregular heartbeat that happens if I don't get my sleep. And so what happens is I would have scenarios, right? So I had devoted my energy to being a career Marine. That's what I was destined for. I trained for. I had the honor of serving as a backup to a, you know, Marine Corps Force Recon, doing radio and doing training for those guys, doing what became MARSOC as a radio guy. And it was just, I was in shape, and, you know, their regular guy broke his ankle. So my gunny, being a Force Recon gunny, said, well, you're in the best shape, and you know the most about the communication and all the different encryption tools that we needed to use for TACP, tactical air support. So he says, I need you to go with these guys and just try to keep up. That was his message to me. And so we got to do some really cool stuff. And I was like, this is it. I'm going to be doing this forever. And then I had an accident, and that went, and that changed things. So I had a lot of what they call survivor guilt. And it happens at night when I go to sleep. And my brain doesn't turn off. It goes into this what if, what if, what if, what if, what if. And not just what if for me, but it's more of how many of these brothers like Julian, who I would absolutely give my life for, did I let down because I wasn't there when they went to Desert Storm, when they went into combat, because I had trained to be that guy, and then I wasn't able to be that guy. And so it took a lot of time at the VA, and finally one doc said, let's do a study. And they did a sleep study, and it wasn't for sleep apnea. It was to see what went on. And I had a dog at that point, not the one I have now, not Hana, but a different one, Mikey. And my sleep study completely changed when Mikey would get in bed and either wake me up when I started to have one of those nightmares, or would, you know, interrupt it, if you will. So he'd be like, hey, let's go outside, even if you didn't have to go outside. And it would interrupt me. So when I fell back asleep, I would actually go back into REM sleep. And it's the interruption of REM sleep that causes the arrhythmia in the heart. And so
0: they're simply amazing. So thank you for sharing not just the stories about the dog and the hope, but, you know, being a little bit vulnerable and sharing your own story, because I, as well as I thought I knew you, you hadn't gone that deep before. So I do appreciate you putting that out there.
1: Well, you know, it's the truth, and it is a big reason of why when I got together with my brothers and the Marines that I served with, and even Army guys and so forth, and Navy guys and Air Force guys and you name it, just veterans in general. And I kept hearing all of these stories about how they needed to really get the word out, and how a lot of them had had great success, and at the same time, a lot of them had got stuck in the system looking at all the red tape. And I thought, gosh, there's got to be a way to correct that, right? So we are connected veterans, and it's one connection begins here, and that is actually the, I'll change it right this second. Ta-da. So our background, that is the directory that we are building. It is a fully enabled, so AI-enabled, hence voice AI. That voice AI is the AI that powers it. And that directory is where I get my stories. It's all these businesses and nonprofits and organizations, because the directory is going to be able to house everything. So we're going to have veteran business owners on one side, veteran organizations in the middle, veteran nonprofits, and then the government resources all in one directory, and it will be fully AI enabled. So you can actually go, hey, I want to learn about Coach, and you can talk to a voice AI that Coach has, right? So in this case, Coach's voice AI is Michelle. If you call that, you can interact with it. That is Michelle. So that is the complete reason is we want to highlight all these amazing veteran-owned businesses and nonprofits that I'm interacting with. They have amazing stories, and I know one of the best ways to do that is to get them on. And we will have various guests. I've already got lined up four different guests that want to come on and join Coach and I in sharing this. As coaches, we, the people, show the shirt proudly, Coach.
0: I'm actually just standing up because I've been sitting a little bit too long, but I appreciate you putting this together and every piece that you're doing. Every one of these veterans have so much talent, and they're out here, you know, serving. And it isn't all veterans serving other veterans. We're serving our communities where we're at. You know, I gladly serve and support veterans in what I do with the brain training and my inspirational speaking and my stories. But at the same time, it's the other ones that pay the bills, so I'm able to do the, you know, the work for our veterans and the people who really, really count to us, who we're connected heart to heart. I'm going to adjust my camera just a bit here. So,
1: do you have a closing thing for us, Coach?
0: Well, of course. What are you thinking? There's a couple of things to do, but in recovering from my last knee surgery, I put this one together, and it says, when I wake with purpose, clear and true, and I greet the dawn with a brighter view, when fear no longer holds my hand, and I have the strength to take a stand, when kindness flows from heart to speech, and patience guides the truth I teach, when I can listen and really hear and offer love instead of fear, when mistakes are lessons and not my chains, and growth is worth the growing pains, when I forgive and let anger go and let my inner wisdom show, when I embrace both loss and gain and find the joy inside the rain, When I stand tall in who I am, yet humbly serve my fellow man. When I choose courage over pride and lift another to my side. When I become a better me, then we become a better we. And when we become a better we, then we become better neighbors. When we become better neighbors, then we have a better neighborhood. When we have a better neighborhood, then we have a better community. And when we have a better community, then we have a better state. When we have a better state, then we have a better country. And when we have a better country, then we have a better world. But it all begins.

0: into it, reach out to us. It's combatbraintraining.com or just coachpapatim.com. You know, and we'll find a way to help. We can do it over the internet. We can do it in person. We can do it wherever, but we're here to help. Allow us to help you. That's part one of the that's part of the issue with service members is we think we can do this all by ourselves. We think that we're tough. We think that we're men, and that's why we wind up with so many of our young men and women who wind up taking their own life because they don't reach out and they don't ask for help. Keep your eyes open, keep your ears open, and look for somebody. And if they need a hand, call us in. We'd love to help out.
1: Absolutely, absolutely. Really, truly, it is as a kid who struggled to speak and who had to find his voice with Superman comics. And I'll tell the full story coming up. But a little bit of was entered on the introduction. So, as somebody who really, when I signed up to be the Marine Corps. I actually thought I was going to get onto the military radio, like Good Morning Vietnam, Robin Williams. And so the Marine Corps recruiter and the Marine Corps recruiter says, yeah, no, I'll get you on the radio. Turned out it was carrying a radio on my back into combat where I have a 1.2 second lifespan because they see that antenna and they know that's communication. So they take it out. And that's probably part of why they changed all those radios. So we don't have the big 10-foot antenna off of our back anymore. You know, that's kind of a little bit of a waving flag, literally. Hello, here I am. Aim here. Just minus, you know, the length of the antenna. So literally, guys and gals and all of the amazing veterans, I absolutely thank you from, you know, the bottom of my heart. And yes. And you know, I still wear my dog tags. The only difference is now it has black tape. And each one of those rings of black tape I've added over the years is because it honors those who are no longer here. And so I am bringing this Vet Voice AI. That is why I bring Voice AI to those nonprofits, to those small businesses, so that they can get found, get connected, and be like Coach. So, and we will eventually, we'll actually roll out. I've got a whole landing page and all kinds of cool stuff where you'll actually get to experience it. But if you want to experience it now, you can go and try the demo line if you never tried it. You can have a conversation. Every one of those conversations will get into me. So if you do want to connect and you have a great story for us, again, we're not expert. Coach is an expert storyteller. Let's be honest. He's a great speaker. I love
0: daddy, you,
1: that. I brought him in because he's a better speaker than I am.
0: My daddy used to hit me for it. Now they pay me for it. So that's a.
1: So if you've got a great story, seriously, call Angela. That's the voice who you'll hear on that Voice AI demo line. And call Angela and leave us the information so that we can follow up and connect. You can also connect with me. You can see me on, that's my link tree, and I've got a full website and all the AI stuff that's coming. We just have a little bit of compliance stuff to make sure that our SMS, text messaging, A2P compliance is up to snuff because they changed all the rules about that, and I am in Texas, which means there's a whole little bit more regulations that I have to take care of. So that's where we're at, but all of this is just coming at you, and so we want to hear your stories. I mean, it's all about your voice, your stories. So that is the deal, and thank you very much. We thank you for watching episode number 0 or episode number 1, depending on how you look at it. And I'm sure Joel will have a military broadcast radio TV on the YouTube, on the LinkedIn, on the TikTok. So this will be broadcast. If you like some of the stories or you want to honor or circle back to see some of who we honored, whether it's the Honor Company or the Till Valhalla Project or Combat Brain Training and Coach Tim Papa, you can find all of that online. All right.
0: Well, my sign-off goes the same every time.
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1: you. All right. Let's get Beaker in, and we'll see you later, guys.
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1: Hey, hey, hey, welcome to Hot Takes with the Murph Man, coming to you live from Porter Studios here in El Paso, Texas. I am the Murph Man, here are my co-host Connor. How are we doing today, Connor?
2: Doing good today. How are you doing today, Murph Man?
1: I'm doing pretty good. I'm doing pretty good. I got to tell you, I have a lot going on with my family and friends. They're going to be here this weekend. We're doing a reunion, so that's always nice to do, right?
2: Oh, yeah.
1: And having that reunion is interesting because last night we started with our family and we were talking and, you know, I tried to get you there and you had other things to do and you weren't able to make it. But I will tell you what, we had a good time last night. We had a real good time last night. So I think it went well. So before we get started, before we get all into our thing, right, I want to remind you that Connor and I are not experts at what we're talking about. Today's in a class is Investing 101, Build Your Retirement. We're not investment planners. We're not CPAs. We're none of that. We're just talking about from our own experience and our own knowledge that we looked up, we researched and everything. So take that with a grain of salt, okay? But if you know anything about the show, Connor and I, we tend to get sidetracked, and I'm pretty sure we're going to get sidetracked today. What do you think, Connor?
2: Maybe. It depends.
1: We'll see how it goes, you know. But anything going on in the world right now that you want to chat about?
2: Not that I know of.
1: Not that you know of?
2: Mm-hmm.
1: Nothing's going on?
2: No.
1: Who are you guys playing this weekend?
2: The Rams.
1: I meant the Miners, but okay, yeah.
2: The Rams.
1: The Rams Bills going to be a good game.
2: Nevada.
1: Nevada?
2: The Wolfpack, yeah. They're 2-1 right now.
1: Not,
2: also,
1: not UNLV.
2: No.
1: Oh, okay. Then you might have a chance. And the Bills against the Rams. I think that's going to be a really good game. Is that the early or late game?
2: I think it's Monday night.
1: Really?
2: I think.
1: Because for that one, maybe we can head over to Dave and Buster's. The 10 for 10 wings would be perfect. I haven't had wings in a while.
2: Yeah. 6:15.
1: Monday?
2: The game's at 6:15, yeah.
1: All right. So that's what we're going to do Monday night. If you're in the El Paso area, check us out at Dave and Buster's. We're going to be there Monday night for Monday Night Football to watch the Bills and the Rams. And Dave and Buster's, sponsor us, okay? What?
2: Shut up. No.
1: Why not?
2: Why would they?
1: Dude. Do you know everything that I'm doing? Like, everything that I'm getting set up? You know, I've talked about the trivia, bingo. We do that Wednesday nights with Military Broadcast Radio, right? Mm-hmm. 7 to 9, we do trivia. It's free to play. No prizes. We're just, you know, out here having fun playing trivia for those who like trivia. And we also, I'm doing my MC events at weddings, which I think are pretty cool. I'm doing that more often. I have Christmas coming up and we get partnership with the VFW that we're trying to get into. So it's not unfeasible to say we can get sponsored by somebody. Right?
2: I mean, yeah, but I don't know.
1: What don't you know?
2: Dave and Buster's. I don't think they would sponsor it.
1: You don't think they would sponsor it? Why not?
2: I don't know. I just don't think so.
1: You don't see the possibility, huh?
2: You could ask. You'd ask.
1: Well, you could ask when you're looking for sponsors, right? But you wanted them to come to you. So that's what I'm hoping will happen with us.
2: Hopefully. We'll see.
1: We will see. And hopefully soon you'll be earning a paycheck if we get sponsorships. So, yeah?
2: Maybe.
1: Would you like that?
2: Yeah.
1: Yeah? Okay. I got an idea that I'm working on, so we'll see how that goes. Anyway, I think it's time to get the show started. What do you think, Connie? Want to connect the fuse?
2: Yes, sir.
1: Let's do it.
3: Today, we are talking about an intro to investing, using your money to build for retirement. This episode breaks down the basics so you can start early, stay consistent, and let compound interest do the heavy lifting. The fuse is lit. Murph Man, take the mic.
1: All right, Connor. Today we're talking about interest into investing and compounded interest. All right. What have I told you about compounded interest? Do you know the formula?
2: No. I think it's annual equals like principal one plus the rate over. Oh, God. Number of years? No.
1: It's something like that, right? Like N-O-N and N-T and
2: something
1: stuff.
2: Something with like numbers and then the time.
1: Maybe I should have looked at that before I asked you the question, huh?
2: Yeah.
1: Being able to say, hey, what is compound interest?
2: I just know it's A equals like principal rate with the power of.
1: Well, that is the principle. That's what we're talking about right there, the rate. If you want to calculate it yourself, there it is. But we are actually here having fun doing our show, and I am looking forward to talking about this. So let's get the burning question started, Connor.
2: Yeah.
3: To get things started, let's jump right into the question on everyone's mind, the burning question. Today's burning question is, what is compound interest? A, the interest you earn on your initial investment. B, the interest you pay on your credit card. C, the interest you earn on your initial investment and the accumulated interest. D, the interest you earn on your savings account. Murphman, let's get interest started.
1: All right. So out of those questions, Connor, what do you think is your the answer for today? Is it A, B, C, or D? The interest you earn on initial investment, or the interest you pay on your credit card, the earn on initial investment and accumulated interest, or the interest you earn on savings account?
2: I think C, the interest you earn on your initial investment and the accumulated rate.
1: That's correct.
2: Interest, yeah.
1: That is correct. So, you know, it's one of those things that compounded interest is where you make your money. Okay. I tell you, right now we have a little savings, right? And that savings earned us 23 cents last month.
2: Oh, wow.
1: All right. It's a couple, $3,500, you know, one of my emergency funds. And we earned 23 cents last month. We're not touching that money. What do you think it's going to earn this month? Maybe like 25, 24? Or still 23, we'll see, right? But then after a couple months, 23 cents a month, let's just do 25 to make it even. How much is that a year?
2: I don't know. Let me see. 25 cents a year?
1: 25 cents a month for the year.
2: Four.
1: No, you're right, three. My bad. Every 4 months is a dollar. So, So, we'll earn $3 at the end of the year and earn 36. Now, if we keep that in there for 10 years, what do you think we'll be earning? Probably about
2: 50 cents.
1: 50 cents a month? Almost double? Maybe. You know, that's where you can actually sit here and calculate the formula and everything. You know, we'll actually show that later. We're going to get on the internet and I'm going to show you a compounded interest formula. So you can see how much you put in, how much you get out, and we'll show them that. Okay?
2: Okay.
1: But I say let's get to today's hot take.
2: All righty.
1: Hold on.
3: Today's hot take is this. The most dangerous financial advice for young people is trying to beat the market. The time and emotional energy spent researching individual stocks is a distraction from your single highest return activity, consistent, boring contributions to low-cost, diversified index funds. Morphman, it's your turn to fan the flames.
1: All right, so today's hot take. The most dangerous financial advice for young people is to try to beat the market. How many of your friends that you know invest in the market, or they're in Forex, or they're in crypto?
2: One.
1: Okay. I have a couple friends that do that. One of them specifically in crypto. And this past summer, he hit like 70,000 on one of his cryptos. He invested like 2,000, went up to 70,000, and he got out. Right. Researching the internet, you can make money that way. But everyone thinks it's just you go in, put money in, money comes out like an ATM. It's not that easy. Trust me on that one. You know, I had a crypto that I put in probably about $40, maybe $50, and I got it up to $250 and I got out. You know, 5x return, right?
2: Not bad.
1: Yeah, not bad at all. It's just one of those things where I did not want to let it ride. You know, it got up there and I took it out. My friend's like, you should have waited longer. You would have made, I don't care. I made money already. That's, you know, that's the whole goal of this, right? But yeah, to research and do it all constantly is not something I want to do. And then the time, energy, researching everything is a distraction from your single highest return activity. Consistent boring contributions to a low-cost diversified index fund. Remember we talked about this last week or 2 weeks ago? The 50-20, 50-30-20 rule?
2: Yeah.
1: Okay, that 20% that you put into savings, we talked about what should it be, right?
2: Uh-huh.
1: You want that to go to a savings account for emergencies. How many months do you want to have in there?
2: Six.
1: Minimum six. If you can have more, great. How much do you want to have in there for a repair on the house or car?
2: 3 months.
1: 3 months? Well, okay, depending on what your income is, right? But give me the dollar amount. What should you have for repair at the house or repair in your car?
2: 50,000.
1: Well, I wish we had 50,000. Take divided by 10, about five.
2: Okay.
1: And then college funds and all these other little things you want to save for. You can have a different account for each one of those. Okay. So the way I look at it, that 20% you have, let's just say we have $1,000 and you have $200 to invest in savings, right? That $100 you can also break down to 50, 30, 20. 20. I'm sorry, 50 goes into the savings accounts you need to save. 30 of that, so like 50 of the 200 would be $100 goes into your savings. 30%, which is $30, goes into your, $60, goes into your index funds, your low boring stocks and bonds. We talked about buying the ones that are part of your life. Like for example, if I were to buy stock right now, I would buy stock in our mixer here because this was a good brand. It got bought out by Rode, which is a better brand. You know, I know they're not going anywhere, right? So I'd invest money in what I use. Apple, we use Apple, right? Cell phone, Samsung, computers, Asus. You know, those are the things you want to invest in because you know they're going to be around because you've used them. If you've done your research right and bought the right equipment, obviously, if you just go for the cheapest equipment, you're not going to do that.
2: Yeah.
1: But those 30% go into those boring index funds. And then you have 20%, $40, that you can put into anything you want to try, such as your high-risk stuff, the crypto, Forex, whatever. And if you lose it, you lose it. But that also has the highest return. Okay? Because the chances of that going up high are good. When I left my last company, I had $2,000 in my 401k and I put it into the highest yield I could. 50% into highest and the other 50 into just the boring index fund, right? The return was like 250% on the high risk stuff, and it was about 10% on my boring funds. You know, big difference, big return. Yeah. Right. And then I took it out when I needed a car repair and stuff, you know, which I, again, it was your mom's health. We talked about this, right? The money went, everything went to that. But I'm getting back to that point where we can save and we can do more, right? Last night, I was talking to my family and friends, and we were discussing what everyone's doing for their career. And they said, what are you doing? I said, I'm teaching. You know, and everyone has like director of this. I own a couple farms, whatever, right? Like, I'm a teacher. And they're like, oh, that's nice. And then one guy goes, what about your podcast? Said, oh, that's my business. That's a different thing. You ask me what I do for a living. Oh, you own a business? Oh, yeah, it's just barely getting started. Well, what do you do? Boom, boom, boom, boom, boom. Here's my animations. Here's my trivia. Here's my bingo. I also host, and they're like,
4: damn.
1: Yeah. They're like, oh, so you're doing pretty good. I said, not yet. Not yet. But I will be. You know? Yeah. And I got the contracts I'm making. I put them into Rocket Lawyer, which is like an online legal program that they'll research your documents for you. It made minimal changes to what I had. Minimal.
4: Wow.
1: I put so much work into those contracts. And I asked AI, what are the problems that could happen with this contract? These, and these. Okay, how can we fix it? This, and this. All right, now tell me what are the problems, you know. And then I have different documents for different events and different branches of my business. And I have them all in English and Spanish. But guess what? What if the Spanish isn't translated correctly? I have a clause that says the English contract is the one that will be held. The Spanish is just for reference. To give you a real good idea of what we do. But the English one is the one that we're signing. Mm-hmm. Why did I say that? Well, where would I invest my money right now if I had the money to do it? Google. Everyone, imagine getting on Google when it first started. You know, when everyone's like, what the hell is Google? Now you pay several thousand dollars to get stuck in it. Apple, same thing, right? So if you find a startup company like ours.
4: Exactly like ours.
1: Exactly like ours. As we're getting off the ground, you invest in us. There's an investment angel, right? They invest in us. And they get a percentage back of whatever we make every year. You know, if they buy in for 50% of what I've spent so far, they become 50% partners. So if you find the right investment, you can do a lot, dude. You can really do a lot. But right now, we're just doing the real basic saving and we're getting back on our feet. And then I got to recoup all the money I've spent in the last couple of years for this business. And then, and only then, can I start doing stuff.
4: Wow.
1: You know, because like I said, AI is a big part of my life. So.
4: Oh, yeah.
1: You know. But I'll tell you what, let's go ahead and go to break. And when we come back from break, we're going to talk about those definitions that you need to learn to cover the investing.
4: Right? Yeah.
1: So we'll be right back.
5: It's time for a break. Hot Takes with the Murph Man. We'll be right back.
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0: Before we get back to the show, we pause for something that matters to me deeply. I was inspired by Ryan Spencer's song, Make 22-0 Again. I'd like to remind you that help is always available, 24/7, 365. If you ever feel you need support or are in crisis, call 988 and press 1, or text 838-255. There will always be someone ready to listen. Remember, you are not alone.
1: That's right. You are not alone. Dial 988, press 1. It's not just for veterans. This is for anyone who feels they need some help. You do not have to be a veteran. Anyone can get the help. That's what matters here. Okay? Mm-hmm. Now, on the break, we got a strike on our commercial, which makes no sense.
2: I don't think it was the commercial. I think it was like before.
1: Well, yeah, my intro. And I actually told TikTok, like, I create all these videos. I have the right to play these videos. I have permission to play the music. Where's the problem? Yeah, I get a little bothered by that, man.
2: I don't know.
1: I know you don't know. All right. We talked about compounded interest. Now, there's other terms we need to learn today. So let's go ahead and get the definitions are laying down the coals.
3: Before we dig in, let's clarify some of the key terms we'll be using today while laying down the coals. Stocks, ownership stakes in individual companies. Bonds, loans provided to companies or government entities. Funds, bundles of various investments offering portfolio diversification. Accounts, retirement options like tax-advantaged 401k plans and individual retirement arrangements. Back to you, Murphman, to take us through these definitions.
1: All right, let's look at these definitions. We have stocks, ownership stakes in individual companies. That's what stocks are. You own part of the company, okay? And then we have bonds, loans provided to companies or government entities, and then funds, bundles of various investments offering portfolio classification, and then accounts. We have retirement options like tax advantage 401ks, and individual retirement arrangements, IRAs. That's what an IRA is. So
2: that's what it means.
1: That's what it means. Individual retirement arrangement. So I think that's interesting stuff to think about, right?
2: Yep.
1: So let's take one of those at a time. I'd like to know, what do you think stocks means? I mean, I know you know the definition, but what do you mean by stock? Give me an idea what you think that is.
2: Like a price of a company?
1: Right, to buy a portion of the company, right? You have to buy a stock in it.
2: Yeah.
1: And as you're there, you own part of the company. And there's different things to do with investing. You can get investments that pay you quarterly, right? Or you can have investments that just grow in value. Those payments you get, you can go back and you can reinvest them into the stock. Now, sometimes they do a stock split.
2: What's that?
1: It's, well, the stock actually splits in half. So what was worth 200 is now worth 100 each. Wow. And I don't know why they do that. I mean, this is something I can look up. You know, maybe I should while we're talking about it, but it splits and you go from 200 a share to $100 a share, but you get two now. So you still have your 200 investment in the company.
2: Uh-huh.
1: But as it grows back to 200, you now have double growing.
2: Okay.
1: And sometimes you have things that give you dividends. So, like, for example, if you look up a dividend and it says you get 1% of your stock in dividends, right? Every quarter, every year, whatever the number is. you can say, okay, how much does this stock give me in dividends? And you say 10%, whatever the number is. And you say, okay, that how often is it? Okay, then you say that's how much it is a year. And let's just say, I get like using even numbers, right? $100 a year. Oh, let's do $10 a year.
4: Okay.
1: How many stocks do I have to buy to get $100,000 a year from it? So basically, you buy stocks, buy stocks, buy stocks, and then your interest is your income. And you sell one stock from the company that you can sell for that amount. And you take out your share of the company. So in a way, you have that. Now, what's also cool is AMC does it where if you're a stockholder, you get special perks with them.
4: Oh, really?
1: Yeah, so you buy one stock and you get special perks with them.
2: Now, unless you have to get like a requirement and like a minimum.
1: No. Are you a stockholder? That's all it asks. Are you a stockholder? And the answer is yes. And guess what? You get the money.
2: Well, not money, but whatever.
1: Well, they give, the perks.
2: I'm like, free money? I'll take it.
1: Now, let me tell you, there's a lot of reasons people invest in stocks and bonds, but there's one that there's an influencer, Annie Yeager, the blonde girl with football teams, the one I love so much. You know, just her take on everything, right, is one of them. There's a few that I watch, but her in particular. She's a Green Bay fan. Now, do you know anything about Green Bay at all?
2: No.
1: Who owns the team, do you know? The city of Green Bay. Not the city government. The people in Green Bay. The only way you can buy a stock in Green Bay is to
2: live there.
1: Live there.
2: Wow.
1: You know, you might be able to buy it online or something, right? And be a part of the team. But it's owned by people, not by a city, not by a millionaire. It's run by the people.
2: Wow.
1: So Green Bay fans are a little different in that, right? So you can invest in anything you want. You know, a high school friend of mine is actually in the investment group that owns the Texans. So like we go to a reunion, he's like, hey, you want to come to the game anytime, we can put you in the suites? And I'm like, nah, it's all right. Not that I don't want to see the Texans, but I don't know. I don't know if that'd be a good watch. You know, from the suites. We talked about this, right?
2: Yeah.
1: How far away do you want to be? Now, let me ask you guys a question, if you think about this, okay? When you're sitting there at the football games and you have a seat, what do you think is a better seat? Is it the ones that are like close to the field so you can see the players, or further back up in the nosebleeds or somewhere in the middle?
2: Somewhere below middle, but still a little like good high up. That's okay. What I would say.
1: So I would say between 30th and 40th row. Would be close enough to see your players, but far enough away to see the game. Now, at the same time, if we were to buy tickets at the goal line, front row, would that be a better seat? If that's what you want to see, is touchdowns.
2: Well, that's if they go on this side.
1: Right. There's no guarantee which way they're going to go.
2: You can go to the other side of the field.
1: There was one game, I think, Alabama and LSU played, and I don't know if it was with the championship or playoff. I really don't remember which game. But LSU never crossed the 50. So if you were an LSU fan, you only got to see them when they were on your side of the field.
2: Dang.
1: Isn't that sad? You know, of course, so for two quarters, they were on your side of the field.
2: And then...
1: the other quarter, they were on the other side, and they never came toward you.
2: Wow.
1: So, yeah. Anyway, when you're investing in stuff like this, right, you get certain perks. And, like, for example, my friend who invested in the Texans, you know, he's part owner. He can do things, you know, and that's pretty cool stuff. The next thing we talk about is bonds. Now, this one, I'm not going to sit here and tell you I know anything about bonds. But have you ever heard of treasury bonds?
2: No.
1: Okay. Bonds are investments you buy that you cannot cash in for 25 years.
2: Why 25?
1: That's how they work. So you buy a bond, treasury bond, for the United States government. You're not buying into the government. But you're saying, I want to help the government, and I'm going to give $100 to a treasury bond. Okay? And in 25 years, you get $200 back. And the thing about that is, when you talk about guaranteed income, the government's always going to pay you. Right? So if I were to invest $10,000 right now, in 20 years, I'd have $20,000. You see how that works?
2: So it doubles?
1: It doubles. But is that a good investment? Because, and then this is where you go into calculating compounded interest. What if I put the $10,000 into a bank account that earns 10% interest a year? So that $10,000 becomes $11,000, becomes $11,500, becomes $12,500. And within 10 years, you're already at $20,000.
2: Maybe. Could you do that for your kid also?
1: Wow. Thank you for mentioning that. Again, well, I want to say none of this is scripted.
2: None of this.
1: This is just whatever comes up in our conversation. I know you don't like to watch the news or pay attention to it.
2: No.
1: But there's a thing that Trump is doing right now.
2: What's that?
1: He gave 60 million children under the age of 18 a fund of $1,000. And the students are the only ones that can take that out. Parents can't. But the only way you can get it is if you register for it. So the money's there, but you just have to say, okay, here I'm claiming my $1,000. And it stays investment until they turn 18.
2: Wow.
1: Okay. Then there's the Texas Tomorrow Fund. This is one that I wanted to do for you, but I really couldn't afford to do what I wanted to do. But you say, what is the college cost right now? $100,000. Okay. I'm going to invest $100,000 into a fund right now when you're a baby. Okay. By the time you turn 18, it's paid off that $100,000.
2: Okay.
1: Okay. Obviously, I mean, you know, probably closer to like 10. But if that gets you a college degree when you turn 18, whatever the cost of that college degree is at 18 is what gets paid by the Texas Tomorrow Fund at a state-funded institution. So if you want to go to UTEP, it's $11,000 to $20,000, depending on food and room and board and all that, right? So $20,000 a year times 4 is $80,000 right now.
2: Yeah.
1: A semester for me, when I started, was like $600. Okay, now it's $11,000. Now, granted, it's been 40 years.
2: Yeah.
1: But that's what I'm talking about. You buy the Texas Smart Fund now, and in 18 years when you're ready to go to college, that money is for your college education. Now, what's interesting about it is it's for a Texas state-funded institution, just like the Hazelwood Act is, right?
2: Yeah.
1: And what ends up happening? The Texas pays a Texas state institution, but they don't pay private foundations. So if you go to a private school, sometimes the Texas Tomorrow Fund won't pay because they're a private school. So, because they want to keep the money within Texas, right? If it goes to another company, it's gone. If you go to school outside of Texas, they don't pay. So that money is, I don't know how they give it back to you. You know, so when you're looking at that, you can start early and you can get it and you can go with your kid and make money. You can invest in the bank account. You can do CDs. You can reinvest in that. CDs are certificates of deposit where you put in money into an account and you can't touch it for a certain amount of time, usually 6 to 12 months. And then when it comes out, you have a certain percentage and it's higher than a savings account. And it's supposed to be guaranteed. So whatever you put in, you're going to get back from either the bank or the government if they fall. You know, funds are bundles of various investments. So like you have index funds or you have portfolios. And so you invest money. And if you go to like Mutual America, that's the one I used to have. You pull up, they have all these different funds, right? And then they say, okay, this bank, or this fund, I should say, gives you the last 3 months projection, 1 year, 5 year, and 10 year. So if you look at it and it starts off with a 3% interest for the 3 months, you're like, oh, that's pretty good. And then you go to the 10 year and it has 1% interest. You're like, oh, that's it's not really doing well over time. Is it doing better now? Yeah. But if I would have my money in 10 years ago, it wouldn't be earning me much money. So the bonds is you give the company, the index fund, your money, and then that money gets invested by what they think they want to invest in. Now, I know you've heard of Bernie Madoff. No?
2: Bernie Madoff?
1: Yeah. He got arrested for, and the term just slipped my mind. I had it. The pyramid scheme? No, it's not a pyramid scheme. What? Do me a favor. Look up what Bernie Madoff got arrested for. I can't remember the term. It's escaping me right now.
2: How do you even spell Bernie?
1: It's B-E-R-N-I-E. AI can fix misspelling. Just type whatever you want.
2: Bernie Madoff?
1: Yeah.
2: Mastermind of the largest known Ponzi scheme.
1: Ponzi scheme, that's the word. Not pyramid. It was a P. So here's how it works, okay? People gave Bernie money. And let's say 10 people gave Bernie $10. So he has $100.
2: Yeah.
1: Five of those people got $12 back. And the others did not get any. So he invested those five people's money into those first 10. And then they tell their friends, and they get more people. They put more money in, and he pays off the other people with that money. So the money he's getting from new people is actually paying off old people. And the old people are saying, wow, I made X amount of dollars. I'm going to give you more money. But he's paying people back that already put money in like a couple years ago. So it's not a legit thing. But Bernie Madoff was a respected businessman. So why wouldn't you give him your money?
2: True.
1: The stock market. Houses are being bought by companies that own several houses in the city. Right? They fix them up and they sell them. But because they own so many houses, they can charge more for rent because other houses aren't available for the regular people. So when they sell it, they can sell it at a higher price. They can rent it for a higher price, whatever the case may be. Texas just put a stop to that. Governments cannot invest in. I mean, companies cannot invest in buying property. So that's going to bring down the prices of houses too and make them more available, I think.
2: I would hope so.
1: That's the goal, right? But if I was investing with that company, I'd be making money. Right? At the same time, could they take my money and steal it? And yeah, because I don't have any guarantee of it. It's not in a safe place. So when you're investing in funds, make sure you research the fund. Make sure that you know they've been around. They're with a good company. And understand that, you know, you want to make sure they're good. Now, another thing happens a lot is companies get bought out. Right? Like Rode bought out Mackey. Okay?
2: Yeah.
1: Rode is a better company than Mackey, and it's absorbing it into Rode, and it's going to raise Mackey to Rode standards. That's what it's supposed to be.
2: It's supposed to be.
1: Okay.
2: I would hope so.
1: So if you research a company, like, for example, I bank online with Bluevine. And, you know, that's not a big bank, but that's the company I have. And they just got bought up by Valley Bank, and that's going to open up more options for me. Because Bluevine was just a business account, really. Now I have all of that. So when something gets bought out, it increases your value in it. Maybe not your money so much. Maybe they'll be able to give you more money on savings accounts. That kind of stuff, you know. And last but not least, you have IRAs and the 401ks. There's some terms inside here that you need to be aware of. There's a term called being vested. Okay. Before the company will pay into your account, you have to be there a whole year. And then when you reach the year, they give you X amount of dollars into your 401k. All right? But you have to be vested. Now, you can be investing in that 401k the whole year. They just don't match it. So a lot of times you have companies putting in 3 to 5% into a savings fund for you. Okay? Plus your 3 to 5%. So again, I don't know percentages specifically. This is where you go talk to a financial advisor. But if you can put as much money as you want into a 401k plan, I don't think there's a limit. Okay? If they invested right, that plan, remember we're talking about funds are managed by a group. If they save that money, it gets put away. And before you know it, your investment goes up, right? A Roth 401, a Roth IRA is after, oh, by the way, those funds that go into the 401k are non-taxed. So like if you make $1,000 a month and you invest $100, $100 goes in there and then you only get taxed on your $900. But when you take it out, you get taxed on everything you put in there because it hasn't been taxed, including the gains. The Roth IRA is you put money in there after taxes and you can put up to like $6,800, I forget what the number is, every year. When you pull out, the only thing that you pay interest on is the interest. So those are the four things we talk about when we're investing. That's a lot, right? We're not even talking about crypto, Forex, none of that stuff. I'll tell you what. Let's hear the story from the fire that we have for today. And we can definitely discuss. Sorry. Lena's story. All right. Lena has a story that at 22, she started investing. So let's hear her story.
5: All right.
3: In today's story from the fire, Lena started investing $100 a month in a Roth IRA at age 22. By 32, she had over $20,000, and she barely noticed the money leaving her account. Her future self is already thanking her for starting early. That was a story from the fire. Murphman, are you feeling the heat?
1: I'm definitely feeling the heat. We have the story from Lena. $100 a month at age 22. By 32, she had $20,000.
2: Sorry.
1: Connor's playing with his new toy.
2: It's not a new toy, okay? Not a new toy, man. Okay. Sorry. It's because my eyes are like, I don't know why it's hurting my eyes. It's too bright.
1: It's too bright.
2: I don't know how.
1: Bright light. So, you know,
2: nightlight.
1: We bought this light, and I'm gonna show you something really cool. It's an LED light that you can go from warm to cool colors, but it's remote controlled, right? Every fan has that, right? But this one has different speeds on the fan, and I'm putting up to maximum speed. And it blows. You can feel the blowing on it, right?
2: The breeze?
1: Yeah.
2: Not the blow. Well,
1: yeah, you can feel the breeze blowing. Is that better?
2: Yeah.
1: Now, don't talk and listen to how quiet it is. You can't hear it. How cool is that?
2: That's very cool.
1: So
2: now I'm cold. Thank you for that.
1: I turned it off already. But, yeah, so part of it, Connor's like, it's too bright, so he was changing the light. I had it in there because I liked it bright, you know. But that's the thing, you can adjust it for each person, so.
2: Yeah, it was just, I don't know. It was hitting my eyes directly, and I was on the screen, like the computer last night, so I had to rest my eyes. And then coming back the next morning. Oh,
1: you poor baby.
2: Some more bright lights.
1: Poor baby.
2: Whatever. Whatever.
1: We paid to have the light blocked, the blue blocker. Remember we talked about that? Yeah. Should help you when you have on the computers.
2: Right. No, I think it's because I work at night. That's why.
1: Oh yeah, maybe.
2: So it's a little really, bright. There's no really blue light. It was just one light.
1: completely different side note here. If you're studying for college or school, high school, whatever, and you're doing work, do it on a desk with the light on, not on your bed with the lights off and TV on.
2: Well, no, just have lights on anywhere you go.
1: Yeah.
2: Because just that computer light does not help.
1: Right.
2: At all. My eyes are hurting.
1: Maybe you need to get off your goddamn phone.
2: I wasn't even on it as much last night or yesterday.
1: That just shows how often you study. You're not used to doing it.
2: Yeah.
1: Anyway, you know, we've talked about the question. We talked about what compounding interest was. We talked about our definitions. We talked about the story with Lena and how she invested her money. But now, let's get to what you can do to invest money. All right, let's get to this call to action called the heat map.
2: All righty.
3: 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Avoid the distraction of trying to pick individual stocks manually. Murphman, the mic is yours to walk through these action items.
2: All right, testing, hello. No, you could hear it. It's just me. It's the mic.
1: I don't even hear it.
2: Okay. Yeah, I don't know what you don't hear. Sorry, guys. Every time I talk, apparently, I have some static with it. I think it's because I'm talking too quietly.
1: Maybe. I don't know. But there's actually something I'm doing to fix the Mackie. I'm not going to do it right now. But we're going to finally get it tuned to our voices. So yeah. Well, I say finally, we're already in episode 56.
2: Yeah. Finally, after, let's see, 56 weeks.
1: Over a year of shows.
2: That's how many months or what?
1: 12 months and 4 weeks, so 13 months.
2: Yeah. Our first episode was
1: August 4th, 2025.
2: So it's been a year and 2 months.
1: Right, but we took that month off when we were redoing the studio.
2: Oh, well, true, yeah. Well, no, because we still made the same amount of episodes we would have made in that month.
1: No, there was some that we took a radio day.
2: Because we did an episode.
1: We couldn't do an episode.
2: But we did it another day.
1: We did some that were advanced. Uh-huh. So we did some, yes. But there was some that we still weren't ready with the studio. So we tore everything down and we couldn't record because it would have been a torn down studio. So we took a couple radio days. And then you came in here and you fixed everything up. This is all his work, by the way.
2: True. Yeah.
1: Right?
2: Okay.
1: So yeah. Anyway. Let's get to the heat map. Your job offers a 401k match. Contribute enough to get the full match. It's free money. So if you invest a dollar, they're going to give you a dollar. But if you invest $100, they're going to give you $100 because they match up to a certain amount. So you want to max that. That's free money. You're literally doubling your money without any interest compounding yet. Think about that. If I put $100, they put $100. Now I have $200 in the account.
2: Wow.
1: Right? 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They match. There's a difference between matching and vetted or vested and them giving you a certain amount of your paycheck into there. 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
2: Yeah.
1: Okay.
2: I don't know. Sorry. 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
1: Close the door. 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But if you could do it yourself, it lowers the cost of the index fund.
4: Okay.
1: Excuse me. And avoid the distraction of trying to pick individual stocks manually. There is so much you could do with investing nowadays. You could literally go in and research stocks. You have the internet. Before, you had to read the paper, and you didn't get a real time. You know the banner that goes across the bottom? Those are called tickers. Mm-hmm. Do you know why they're called tickers?
4: Because it's a clock.
1: No. Sorry. The banner goes across the bottom is a clock?
2: Well, but like it's changing. So it's like over time.
1: No.
2: No.
1: A ticker is a machine that would receive an electronic signal and it would type. And it would come out in this ribbon of paper. And that's why it's called ticker. And you would have to get the stocks as they came in. So you had to read the entire ribbon before getting back to the stock you're interested in. So that's how the old days were.
2: Damn.
1: Okay. If you're on the internet, you'd see stocks prices real time with a minute or a couple minutes delay because you can't see it as it's happening. The stockbrokers that are on the ground in Wall Street that trade, they're the ones that see the actual numbers. But investment brokers, they have the actual numbers too. The internet is a little delayed. But if you can get in on something right away, boom, you're in and you're good. Okay? So keep that in mind as we take a second break. And when we come back from the break, we're going to talk about those pitfalls that you might have in investing. So we'll be right back after these messages.
5: 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Hot Takes with the Murph Man will be

Adios, amigo. I've been looking for you since I stepped foot in this town.

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So glad to see you. 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Adios, amigo. I've been looking for you since I stepped foot in this town.

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4: All right. How's everyone doing? We're back.
5: We are back.
4: Dallas Alexander song that just played. Adios, amigo. One of my favorite songs of all time, I think. What do you think, Connor?
5: Of all time?
4: Of all time.
5: That's a little too much.
4: You think it's a little too much? Why do you say that?
5: Out of all the songs, you would play this? Would you add this to your playlist to listen to, like, in the car?
4: No, I don't like to listen to it here.
5: Yeah.
4: You know. I'm trying to do something here, and it's not letting me.
5: Okay.
4: I had it set up beforehand.

0: Well, that's not what I wanted to. That was another thing I was trying to do.
1: Oh, well.
0: All right. Thank you, though. I'm an Android guy. I don't do Apple stuff. So it's all new to me.
1: Even though I've had it for a couple of years now.
0: You've had it for a long time. Like how long do you think it's been?
1: Seventh grade? Sixth grade? When we moved here?
0: Yeah, I'd say that.
1: I had the iPhone XR in red.
0: In red?
1: Yep.
0: Is that what you had?
1: Yep. From what I remember, yeah.
0: Was it red? There's no red iPhones.
1: Yeah, there is. They could be any color, dude. There's turquoise. There's ember. There's black.
0: White. Look it up. Different colors of iPhones on your phone.
1: Oh.
0: Okay. Here, I'm trying to get this out here, you guys. I'm sorry. So I can talk about this. No cameras found. I'm not trying to watch a camera. I am trying to share a screen.
1: Of what phone?
0: Any phone. What colors have they had?
1: Of like all the phones.
0: What
1: they
0: color iPhones have been? Just that's what I'm asking.
1: I don't know, Sean. There's a lot. They don't have every color of the same iPhone. Every model has the.
0: I didn't ask you the model. I said, what colors have they come in? That's it.
1: I don't know. Red, black, silver, white, burgundy. Like, there's a lot, dude.
0: I asked you to look it up.
1: I'm looking it up.
0: So read them. What are the colors?
1: All right.
0: That's what I'm asking.
1: Literally, I'm telling you the colors, Sean.
0: Jesus Christ.
1: What? You're telling me the colors. I'm telling you the colors. I'm literally telling you the colors.
0: No, you're telling me. You're just giving me what you remember. I'm asking, tell me where the red one is. That's what I want to see.
1: Okay, then red. Say red.
0: Sorry, you guys. Tell you we're real father-son stuff. Can't see. So, yeah. I'm trying to get my camera set up.
1: iPhone XR, iPhone 11, and iPhone 12. They had red. Different types of red.
0: Really?
1: Yes.
0: Okay, see, I didn't know that. I didn't know that, so thank you for telling me.
1: Mm-hmm.
0: All right. Anyway, I'm having trouble with this here.
1: What are you trying to do?
0: Compounded interest. So do me a favor. Give me the keyboard. All right, everyone. Hold on here for a sec. Let me get to my screen share here. So compounded interest, I'm going to show you how this works, okay? So let's see, Connor, what do you think it takes to get to $1 million starting at your age?
1: I don't know. It depends how much money I make.
0: Right, but I mean, like, what do you think?
1: I don't know. It could be 10 years, I would say, maybe.
0: To get to $1 million? Well, if you have $100,000 a year job, yeah, 10 years will get $1 million. But I'm talking about investing.
1: 30. I would say. Takes a while.
0: All right, let's see here. Let's see if we can do this. All right, that's what I wanted to see. Now let me come over here and share it.
1: That's, why do you have that?
0: All right, hold on, I'm coming. All right, so what I'm going to do right now is I'm going to show you how this works and how we get the money put into this, okay? Part of it is as we get the money, we invest it in a certain amount. So this is how it works, okay? So as we're doing this, I want you to think about it. Let's start off with an initial deposit,
1: mm-hmm.
0: Okay? $100 a month. Okay, we're going to do months here. Over 40 years. All right. APR, simple one here. Okay. For 40, this deposit, 40 months. No, that's 40 months. I'm sorry. 40 times 12, 480. All right. So your $100 becomes, oh, that's not right. This calculator is not doing what it's supposed to.
1: What do you mean?
0: I'm putting in $100 a month, but it's not doing it that way. So if I put $1,000, yeah.
1: It's from when, whatever you deposit, and then just how long it stays in the account for.
0: Yeah. So this is not what I was looking for.
1: Well, that's how you.
0: But the thing is, your money grows in 5 years, $160. Okay. But if you, this is not, that's a CD. That's why. Hold on. I am so sorry. I hate this. Oh, everyone's seen how bad my typing is.
1: Really bad.
0: It is. I'm not going to lie. It is very bad. Okay.
1: There, right there, right there.
0: There we go. All right. So, initial investment, $1,000. Monthly contribution, $100. Terms and years, 40. All right, an interest rate of, let's say, 3%. How much do you think you're going to have at the end of the 40 years, putting $100 a month?
1: I don't know. Almost $100,000.
0: So, 80 months, $100 each. That's $48,000 you're putting in. But okay, at the end of 40 years, you're having $100,000. You see how that works? This is just investing at 3% interest. That's what the green line is. But compounded interest, you're getting this much more.
1: That's with 3% interest.
0: Yeah. But if you go and you say compounded, let's do monthly. 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Three times the amount. 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Calculate. 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
1: Yes.
0: That is what compounded interest does for you. Okay. That's what's so interesting about the funds and how they're deposited and how they're compounded and everything. So keep that in mind as you invest money. Okay. Mm-hmm. It's a long-term investment, but even $100 a month, think about that, Connor, right now at $100 a month. Okay. If you had a paycheck and you put $100 a month away, great. But when you get to your first real job and you get $50,000 a year, now that $100 can become $200 maybe. Right. Imagine when I die and you have $1,500 or $1,600, $1,700 a month that you can invest. That math, you're at $1.5 million. Easy. So compound interest has a really, really big deal on how you save and how much your investment earns and all that, right?
1: Yeah.
0: Okay. Anything of this interesting you at all?
1: Yeah. This is like stuff I learned in math.
0: Well, you learned it, but did you understand it? Did you understand what it meant?
1: Yes.
0: Okay. Really, putting in money is one of those things that you really can't calculate. So let's talk about some of the pitfalls you'll have in where you'll get burned.
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0: All right, waiting until you know everything before you do this, it's not good, okay, because you're just wasting time. Chasing hot individual stocks instead of sticking to diversified options. Diversified meaning across different things. Like, for example, if we invest in AI and computers, right, and the computer goes away for whatever reason, then that stock goes away. So you want to be diversified. Have it in food, have it in drinks, have it in tech, have it in bonds and index funds, and, you know, diversify your account. Don't just get one type of fund or one type of stock or whatever. Mm-hmm. Chasing those stocks is where you lose your money. All right. While you're researching it and you say, I'm going to wait till I understand it all. No, just put a little bit of money away and just basic savings and it'll compound. But if you're trying to get hot, that doesn't work either. That's day trading. And some people are good at it, you know, some people are not. And then panicking during market dips, selling investments at a loss. Now let's talk about that real quick. When stocks are going down, let's say I'm investing $100 a month in Coca-Cola. Although Coke gives you a really good return on your money. Anyway, you're paying $1,000 a month or $100 a month into Coke stock, right? And the stock crashes to $20 from $100, right? You're like, what was worth $100,000 is now worth $20,000 if you had a lot invested. I'm just using basic numbers here. And you keep investing the $100. Well, guess what? Instead of buying one stock at $100, you're buying five at $20. So when that bounces back, you can be way ahead. So a lot of people say, it's going down, don't invest. Actually, that's the best time to invest because stocks are going down. Now, are they going down because the market and so on and so forth? Or are they going down because that's what it should be, right? And if something happened to the company, like let's say Subway, they had a spokesman, Jared. Have you ever seen Jared?
1: No.
0: He got hired to be the spokesman of Subway because he went in every day and bought subs, and he showed his weight loss. And Subway was like, come on and work for us. Well, it turns out he was a pedophile. So his whole campaign got blasted and Subway lost a bunch of funds. They recovered since, but I think they were even higher back then.
1: Yeah.
0: So ask yourself, why are they going down? Is it just the whole market going down, or is it just that one stock or that one area of stocks, like the diversification we talked about? Technology can go up, but everything else stays the same. Right now, food prices are going up because oil is going up, you know, and that's, do you understand how that works, by the way?
1: Why?
0: How oil goes up and our food prices go up?
1: No.
0: All right. A truck costs $100 to go from New York to LA, right? Mm-hmm. And their gas cost was $20. Now their gas cost is $50. Where are they going to share those? So now the company that pays them is going to charge the shipper, and the shipper is going to charge the company that shipped the product more money. So they're going to raise their prices at the grocery store to pay for the truck to get to us. And then the prices of our food goes up.
1: Yeah.
0: Okay. Now with the oil companies, they will sometimes stop producing so much oil. So there's less oil out there. And because of that, there's not enough oil to really keep up the demand. So when a company A can pay you $100 and company B pays you $200, you're going to ship it with company B, and now your gas is going to go up. Okay. A couple years ago, I want to say during COVID or right after COVID, there was a container ship. You know what a container ship is, right?
1: Yeah.
0: That was stranded in I believe the Suez Canal. I might be completely wrong on that. Don't quote me. That one ship was blocking product to get here. Some of those products were perishable, meaning they were food and they expired and they went bad and they molded. So all of that was lost. So those companies that were expecting to sell it at the market lost millions and millions of billions of dollars. If you actually look it up, you'll see. But that those companies had to recoup those millions of dollars. So prices all over the world went up. You know, and once the chain started moving again and people had the product, they didn't lower their prices. So that's one of those things where prices go up and no one says, and I'll tell you how this works. I was at Arby's yesterday, bought an extra large drink. How much do you think that drink costs now?
1: $3.50, $4.
0: $4.20. Okay. I was complaining when it was $2 a drink. Now it's more than double. It's crazy. So everything is going up. And stocks and bonds, you know, go up and down. Now, if the price of oil is going up, but your market is going up, right? You can say as a consumer, it sucks for me, but as an investor, it's great because I'm making more money. But guess what? Oil is going to drop down again. Now you can do futures where you bet on the stock to go down and you were right, so you win. You know, there's all these shorts and there's all these terms. I don't care about them. All right. But when you're really looking at all of it, you can say, hey, these are things that I can invest money in. Why should I invest them? Research it a little bit, understand it more, and you'll be able to invest your money safely and not really be too big of an issue. Okay. What are you thinking?
1: No, just, yeah. Put any comments instead of private talk. Yeah, I kind of forgot.
0: You kind of forgot. Well, for those of you reading the chat, yeah, it's pretty funny, Connor. He was putting all private business out there.
1: Yeah, my bad.
0: All right, so we've talked about where you're going to get burned. Let's talk about those things that will stop you from getting burned and avoid those pitfalls in our segment called Heat Shields.
2: Here are your heat shields. Intentional prep through dedicated research sessions. 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Automated systems that protect your strategy from emotional decision-making. Continuous learning to stay grounded during market volatility. Murphman, take it away with these protective strategies.
0: All right, so let's talk about this a little bit. Intentional prep through dedicated research sessions. It's a job. You're making money. You have to work at it. You can't just put money in and don't touch it. Because if you don't know what's happening in the stock market, you could just be blowing your money and wasting it, right? Yeah. So we want to make sure we do that correctly. As you go forward on this, you want to have some knowledge, okay? Research it a little bit. And again, people use AI for everything. I don't say use AI to invest. But you can say, I don't understand what's happening in the market. Explain it to me. And it'll explain it to you. Now, I want to invest in tech bonds or tech stock or tech funds. What do you recommend? And it starts giving you ideas. Don't say, I have $100. How do I invest it? It might help you, but then again, it might not. Because AI can be wrong. And like, was Thursday or Friday? Google had a worldwide shutdown. Like, AI wasn't working.
1: Wow.
0: And I was just like, this is crazy. You know, I'm trying to do some work and I couldn't do it. I was doing my contracts and I couldn't do it.
1: What happened or what?
0: I never bothered looking up why it went down. Okay. But I bet you if you looked at the stock market at that moment, people panicked and they sold the stock in Google and the price went down. And it's going to go back up and those people are losing out on money. So regular portfolio check-ins to guard against external pressure. When you have a portfolio, you want to make sure you go into it and check it on basis that, because if you have money and it's going down, you're not checking it for 3 months, you've lost thousands of dollars. You're like, crap, I should have checked it sooner, right? And then automated systems that protect your strategy from emotional decision making. If you have $100 going into your bank account before you even see your paycheck, you don't tend to think about it, and it's hard to stop that $100. Okay, it's hard to say, okay, we have this, we have that, but what do I do now? You know, when you have the money going out of your account and you don't even see it, automatically, like your vested IRA funds or Roth IRA, whatever you're going to put in, and it's automatically at the end of your paycheck, it goes out and you don't think twice about it. You don't. You know? But if you don't invest like that from the very beginning, like I said, $100 a month right now to you is hard because you don't have $100, right? If you can put 10 or 5, put 10 or 5, right? That's the way it goes. And then when you make more money, you put a percentage back in and more money. And if you can live safely on a certain amount and you get a raise, put that raise into savings. Don't even touch it. And then as you get older and you get more money, more experience, more money goes into savings. And you keep living on the same amount, maybe a little more because obviously things get more expensive. But you're able to save money like that, investing your salary increases, all right? And learning to stay grounded during volatile markets. We talked about this. The 2 days, Black Monday, right?
3: Mm-hmm.
0: And Black Friday, I think it was. Right. Which one was the Great Depression?
1: Tuesday.
0: Was it Tuesday? Okay.
1: It was on a Tuesday.
0: All right. I thought it was Friday and a Monday.
1: Well,
0: look it up. My phone's off, it's charging. Yep. When were those market failures?
1: Market crash. Let's see.
0: That's the better term, yeah. Not failures, crash.
1: Black Thursday, Black Monday, Black Tuesday.
0: Okay, which one is... Tell me what Thursday... Tell me what each one was. Just...
1: All right, Black Thursday. It was just the panic selling. So 12.9 million shares got traded. Black Monday, and it plunged 13%.
0: That means 13% of the world's worth just dropped.
1: And then Black Tuesday was where 16 million shares were traded, which wiped out billions of dollars.
0: Billions, okay. If you don't have the good savings, if you don't have stuff like that, and your life depends on marketing, on investing, and you know you have to pay things, whatever the case may be, if you don't have that anymore, your value goes down. People were killing themselves. They were literally jumping out of their buildings after they saw the ticker. You know, things are going to go up and down. Okay. And in some cases, yeah, they can be very bad. There's a movie called Margin Call where they had the housing market and there was a bubble that they were investing in the houses, and they didn't have the value that they needed to sell them. So what ended up happening was they had to cut it short and just get rid of their properties because they couldn't afford it anymore. So what I had for $100,000 is now worth $10,000, and I'm asking you to buy it from me. And people lost their careers, friendships. They're just, it was so much negative stuff went on with it that it's not even funny. But it happens. You know, and whole careers can turn on a dime there. With Bernie Madoff, when I told you about he stole money, right?
1: Yeah.
0: Do you think that small companies were investing with him, or do you think larger ones were?
1: Larger ones, I would say.
0: Right? So you think about it, and the city of New York had his pension fund with him. All the people that had a pension lost it.
1: Well, that's insane.
0: It is. So, yeah, just be careful where you invest your money, guys. Okay. Well, we've talked about the heat shield, and we've talked about what we can do to protect ourselves. But now I want you to, let's get to the afterburn, and let's talk about those things that we need to do to reflect on what we've learned today. Mm-hmm.
2: In today's Afterburn, here are some questions for you to reflect on. What's one step I can take to start investing this month? How can I make investing feel less intimidating in my daily life? What's my long-term vision, and how can money support it? How can I maintain consistency over the next decade? Murphman, the floor is yours to reflect on these questions.
0: All right, so let's look at this, okay? The questions are, what's one step I can take to start investing this month? Simple. Put money in the bank account. Done, and you got it. And then the next one is, how can I make investing feel less intimidating in your daily life? Well, as you do it, you have to research a little bit. Don't let it consume you. You know, everything in moderation is the best thing to do, okay? And then what is the long-term vision and how can money support it? Well, if you're trying to invest and buy a house or invest in a business or whatever the case may be, right? Maybe investing enough money to where the dividends support you and the lifestyle you can have for the rest of your life, right? That's the goal. And how can I maintain consistency over the next decade? Notice I said decade, Connor. What does that mean for you?
3: 10 years.
0: What I meant was, why a decade?
1: I don't know. It's a good span.
0: Because investing and earning money doesn't happen overnight. Yeah. It takes a long time. Minimum 5 to 10 years before you really start seeing things. 30 to 40 years, you're really seeing the growth. You know, those 23-cent deposits are now $1,000.
1: Wow.
0: So it's one of those things that, you know, how do I do this? What do I do? You know, what other questions do you have about this? I mean, we've been talking about this. I know you're not really interested in it. But last night when I was at dinner, I was talking with my cousin's wife. And she says, what's your podcast about? And I said, college and young adult stuff. And she says, like what? And I said, well, like my favorite episode was The Naked Roommate. Do you remember that one?
1: Yeah.
0: And she says, oh my God, I had a roommate in college that was a different religion than me. And I'm a little more of a party animal. And she was more of a strict person on Friday nights, couldn't do things. You know, she was just like, there was a big clash there. No one told me that could happen. She says, I didn't know how to handle it. I wasn't prepared for it. I said, that's exactly why I'm doing this, because people don't talk about this stuff. This stuff is boring. It is. I'm not going to lie. Right? But if you start investing, you start making money, guess what? You do pretty good, right?
1: Yeah.
0: So I know it's boring and you really don't care now. But when you're my age and your money's gone and you have to try to save your wife's life or something stupid, that's not stupid trying to say. Yeah, I mean, but, you know, things happen. And you don't have the money for it. You can be like, damn it, I should have been doing this 50 years ago or 30 years ago, whatever. Okay. That's why I'm talking about it now. That's what's important about investing now, is you need to make the choice to invest now. Don't wait. Don't say, I'll wait till I get more money to be able to invest more. I'll wait till I do X amount of things. Do it because that is where you want to be 20 years from now, so many years in advance, okay? That's the most important thing you can think of, because you don't realize how the little things right now matter. You really don't. And that's what's so crazy is people don't realize the little things that matter, you know? Yeah. So that's why I do this. I do this to help people discuss things that they never knew. You know, people just don't know these things. Like, for example, I have a 30-point checklist that you can do before you go to college. And it asks you, do you know how to get a new bank card? Connor, do you know how to get a new bank card?
1: Yeah, I have before. And you got to get one.
0: You just haven't done it.
1: Yeah.
0: Yeah. His card got deactivated with a magnet or something, and he can't use it, so he has to order a new card, and he's like, I'll just put it into my other account. Yeah. He doesn't have any money in there. But if you start investing, you know, maybe, you know.
1: Yeah, I just have to get a card.
0: Yeah, but you know how to do it. You don't have to come to me to do it.
1: Well, yeah.
0: You know how to go to the bank and make a deposit?
1: Yeah.
0: Yeah. You know how to go to the bank and ask questions?
1: Like?
0: Any question you might have. Or do you go to the teller?
1: The only person there, yeah.
0: Is that the only person there?
1: The people at the desk, yeah.
0: People at the desk.
1: Yeah.
0: Yeah. That's the teller. You tell them what you... No. The desk, as you walk in the door, they always greet you.
1: Oh. I thought that was...
0: The teller is where you do financial transactions. And the offices is where you do signing up for accounts and all that stuff.
1: Oh, well.
0: Okay.
1: They do it all over there.
0: Yeah, but if you just stop at... Well.
1: Yeah.
0: Not to open an account, you actually have to go online and do an application and everything.
1: Well, to open an account, but to like just ask questions or do something with the account, then
0: yeah, you don't want to do that to teller because they're there to get people in and out, and there's line swarming and everything, so they have people dedicated to answer your questions, like the person at the front desk, you know.
1: Well, that's okay.
0: But yeah, you know how to do a lot more than your average friends. Can we say that?
1: Yeah.
0: Like driving around the town.
1: That's different, but okay.
0: It is. It is different, but you know how to read signs on highways. You know how to read construction and safety signs, right?
1: I would hope everybody knows.
0: No, dude. No.
1: That's part of the driving test.
0: Okay, what's a flashing yellow mean?
1: Where?
0: On a traffic light.
1: Yield. Watch it.
0: How is that different from a green light?
1: Because green, you just go.
0: So, then if you're Mexican, you become gringo? You know, gringo. Get it? Anyway.
1: Okay.
0: You're stupid, dude. Just laugh.
1: I'm trying to make you sound stupid.
0: Okay.
1: Be like, get it?
0: Do you know why people have to cross the border with three people together?
1: Why?
0: I mean, with two people and not three?
1: Why?
0: Because there's no trespassing. Stress people. You only can come across as two or four. Anyway.
1: Oh, God.
0: But yeah, so I grew up, it goes from a red light to green, then it becomes yellow to be careful, it's going to turn red. Here, the arrow goes yellow saying, okay, you can turn now, but you have to yield to other people. Okay? And then it turns green, so you can go. Okay? It's opposite of what a traffic light works. So a lot of people don't know that. They see a yellow light. First time I saw it, I thought it was going to turn red. So I sped through the intersection. And Roland, my brother, was like, what'd you do? You just ran the light. I'm like, I didn't run a light. Goes, that's a yield sign. I'm like, well, I know what yellow means, but I really, really thought it was going to turn yellow to red. So I got out of the intersection, not knowing it was going to turn green, where I'd be protected to turn.
1: Yeah.
0: I was never taught that. It just, a good example, roundabouts. Boom, they're there. And you're like, no one taught us how to do those, right? There's still people that don't know how to use them. How many roundabouts have you been to where you see tracks of a car that go right through the middle because they don't see it? You know, it's crazy. But anyway, we're going to take a quick break and we're going to come back and discuss the digital technology that you can use to help you with all of this. So we'll be right back.
3: It's time for a break. Hot Takes with the Murph Man will be right back.

awful eyes, last picture of Johnny Cash. 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

from the past. The day the camera flashed the last picture of Johnny Cash. 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
5: 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When I first started this, I didn't know anything about podcasting. And the hardest thing I had to do, I bought some equipment that was okay for what we were doing, but we couldn't get a good place to do the podcast. We ended up using my friend's extra spare room, you know, and then we moved out to our room here and did the studio. But having the location and having the equipment, you still got to buy the software to stream. There's free software like OBS and Restream and Mail Studio, and there's all these different free ones. But they cost money for the better ones. Like StreamYard costs like $60 a month. And TikTok's free. YouTube is free, right?
4: Yeah.
5: But if I want to stream to all of those using my cell phone, I have to have a phone for each program, right? And then I have to buy one of those little lapel phones because the mic is going to get plugged in, you know, so it's not really too professional. But I was looking for places to do my show. I went to the library, and actually the library would have worked for the most part, I think, but it wouldn't look professional.
4: It was too, it had too much echoes.
5: No, the echo was because we didn't turn off the mics and the cameras.
4: It was reverb in the room, Sean. It was in a quiet study room where
5: we had the same problem at Letty's until they told us what the problem was. So the thing is, with MBR Radio, this Military Broadcast Radio, H Train, the guy who runs it over there, is an amazing guy. He actually partners with me every Wednesday. We do bingo and trivia every Wednesday at 7 on Military Broadcast Radio. Right now, you can go to see him on MBR Talk Roku. He's also there. But if you want to start a podcast, reach out to mbradio.us. Military Broadcast Radio will help you set it all up. They'll teach you. They'll train you. And what was funny was when I went to him, he was like, okay, let's start off with this. And I'm like, I already know that. He goes, let's start, because I had been doing my research, right? And then we started doing the more advanced stuff. And he showed me some stuff. And I'm like, oh, I never knew that was possible. And, you know, and the technology associated with doing this is amazing, right? Right now, this is what we're controlling everything with, the Stream Deck. Everything's connected to this. Everything, cameras, you name it. Everything's connected to this little thing here because I was able to set up the studio professionally, right? I could set it up to be a mute button if I wanted to. I could have it cut to cameras. I could do all of that. And you don't really think of that, right? But with H-Train, he taught me a lot about what I needed to do to get this show to the level that I'm at now. So thank you to H-Train and Military Broadcast Radio. And if you want to start this, reach out to them. You know.
4: Yeah.
5: Well, speaking of technology, let's get to our Digital Inferno. It's the button.
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4: A cut out for me. I don't know. He kept talking. I heard static, and then you went off mute. So I was like, okay.
5: Connor, it's press the button. That's all you got to do. Just Press.
4: And I did press.
5: Press.
4: I did it too early.
5: I know.
4: Look, we could go back. Finish that 1 second.
5: Yeah, actually, we could. Look. Let's see. Where is it?
4: Right here, dude.
5: Okay.
6: On these digital tools.
4: Boom.
5: It, boom. Yeah.
4: Just like.
5: If you have any questions about this setup we have here, if you want to reach out to us, you can reach me at murfman@purehottakes.com and check us out. Yeah. All right, let's talk about this Digital Inferno real quick. Platforms like Betterment and Vanguard Personal Advisor actually give us the program to invest automatically. They'll do the transfers for you. So that's probably the easiest thing you can do. They choose low-cost index funds and handle regular rebalancing. Rebalancing is when money comes in and you have interest and stuff, they redistribute it out to the index funds with the percentages you set, and it does it for you automatically. Mm-hmm. And then being automated, they remove the paralyzing pressure of manual market timing. That's one of those things. When you have funds, the people running them will buy and sell as they need. And last but not least, the digital setups ensure your contributions happen without recurring daily attention. So you don't need to have that attention to that you could use to invest in it. There's people I know that invest every day from the time the bell rings on Wall Street to the time it closes. And it's one of those things that you can spend hours doing this if you really wanted to, you know. It's a job to invest, you know, and if you do it right, you can not work. And that's why I think it's so cool, right?
4: Yeah.
5: You don't have to work and you can invest money and just sit there at home and read the candles. You know what candles are? Yeah. Candles are, when you look at a stock market, it tells you the range that they're potentially going up or down. And if you know how to read them, you know, you can invest more money. But I'll tell you what, I think we're pretty much done for today. We got to get to the final burn, but do you have anything you want to say about any of this?
4: No, just when should I start investing?
5: Now.
4: Like now, now. Like now, now, now.
5: Right now.
4: So I could put $5 into what though? What would it give me? Does it matter where I go for it to?
5: That was our show today, Connor.
4: No. No. Like, is there really a difference with interest rates and all that, depending on where you go?
5: Yes.
4: Or, yeah, right?
5: Yes.
4: I know. It's impound, like, the compound rate, yeah.
5: No, what I mean is, like, there's banks that offer you better rates, okay?
4: But.
5: If there's no but. I'm explaining.
4: There has to be a catch. There's no way.
5: There's not. But. It's a difference of like 3.1 to 3.15. It's not a lot of difference.
4: It's something.
5: Okay. Though. It is something.
4: The more numbers I see, the better.
5: Right. And then the other thing is, as you're looking at all this, right, you have CDs, you have stocks, bonds, you have all of that. You also want to look at what the program is charging you to do a transaction.
4: What do I mean?
5: Like
4: what transaction?
5: Like when you make the deposit, that's free. But when you put it into the stock market, they have to work to put it into the stock market. So they're going to charge you for that.
4: Wow.
5: So those fees, you can definitely find out where it's cheaper. They might be investing in the same exact things, but their administrative fees are different. Like I'll give you an example here. When we talk about nonprofits and everything, right? You've heard of Wounded Warrior?
4: No.
5: It's a program that enlightens the community about warriors who've been wounded in battle. And they get millions of dollars a year.
4: Wow.
5: I think it's like 85%, give or take, if I'm not wrong. You can check me on that. But 85% of the money they get in, they spend on advertising. Buying merchandise to give away to people to raise awareness. People think it's going to the soldiers, and it's not. You know,
4: well,
5: here with Military Broadcast Radio, every penny and then some out of his pocket goes to veterans and giving them a voice. Every penny, 100%. Administrative costs and everything. The equipment, everything is for military broadcast radio. Could he charge a fee and say, I'm going to take 10% of that as a salary?
4: Yeah.
5: Yeah, right?
4: But he doesn't.
5: Well, if he does, he can. That's not the point if he does or doesn't. That's what administrations do when you have stocks and bonds. They take their percentage out before you have your money. So those things you can look at and say, okay, this is a good cause. This is a good index fund. You know, research and understand where you're putting your money. Okay?
4: Yeah.
5: And start now. That's it. You know, so let's get to today's final take. Hold on. Go on.
6: The final take from today's discussion is investing isn't about getting rich quick. It's about getting free slowly. Start early, stay steady, and let time do the heavy lifting. The final flame has been struck. Back to Murphman to wrap the show.
5: All right. So the final burn for today is investing isn't about getting rich quick. It's about getting free slowly, free from all the burdens. All right. Start early, stay steady, and let time do the heavy lifting for you.
4: Yeah.
5: That compounded interest is going to be something that you will always have, and it'll just keep growing whether you touch it or not. If you invest more and you do more, you can definitely do better. Okay? So anything else, Connor?
4: No.
5: For all of you watching on Military Broadcast Radio, thank you for your time. Those of you watching us on TikTok, thank you for your time. I hope everyone has a wonderful day. And I think that's it for today, Connor. What do you think?
4: I think so, too.
5: All right, everyone, have a good night or weekend.
4: Bye-bye.
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0: Ladies and gentlemen, thank you for tuning in to Military Broadcast Radio. As we wrap up today's show, we want to remind you that the podcast of today's episode will be available right after we go off the air. 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Giving our veterans a voice.
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When life shapes us, when love anchors us, when loss changes us, we are not left behind. We are carried forward, held by faith, rooted in purpose, finding our way. This is Carried Forward, a space for stories of resilience, purpose, and forward resolve.

0: Hi, have you ever had a goal or just something that you've carried forward with you over years from, be it all the times in your life, from, 30 years on to 16 years, and it just stuck with you, but you never really had the time to focus on it. But then a time comes in your life when you have the capacity and even the friend to do it with. That is what I'm talking about today here on Carried Forward. I'm Shauna Nissen, your host. This is my friend Betty Trivette, and she is here to talk about exactly that. We've been friends now for
1: Over 16 years.
0: over 16 years. And we're talking about running the Boston Marathon. And Betty and I were had the delightful adventure to run Austin Marathon back in 2010. Back in 2010 together. We worked together at Brooks City Base. And we became fast friends, and then we both realized that we enjoy running, and we worked together, and we trained together, and we got to accomplish that goal of running a marathon for the first time. But we all always had in the back of our minds that we would love to run the Boston Marathon. So that's what I'm here with Betty today to talk about. We're going to talk about Betty and who she is, and a little bit more about how we met and our friendship over the years. And then let you in on some exciting news about our journey, which we're going to title Miles to Remember, which is going to get us to the Boston Marathon, we hope. So thank you for being here,
1: Yes, thank you for inviting me.
0: Betty. You want to tell us a little bit about who you are beyond our running adventures?
1: I'm a mom of two of my own and two bonus kids, a wife, a grandmother of seven. I worked HR for a government contractor for many years. That's where her and I met, Sean and I met. And now I'm a realtor here in the greater San Antonio area.
0: She's a really good realtor.
1: Yeah.
0: Yeah.
1: Well, okay. If you say so, yes.
0: Yeah, she is. She is. You can ask all her clients too.
1: Work very hard. Yes. But I do want to say, Shauna actually helped me because I did have a horse accident when I was 16 years old and hurt my back. And so I started running later. I was like 35 when I started running. And then throughout the time, I had hurt my back again. And I had signed up to do the half marathon in San Antonio and I hurt my back. And Shauna came to work at Brooks City Base and

0: But she, yeah, she gets up at 5 a.m. and runs on her treadmill. And we all have our, you know, our times of recovery and things like that. But running has stayed consistent in your life. Talk a little bit about that, like how running has been a consistent part of your life.
1: So I think the one thing about running is, as opposed to, well, I guess other things, but it can be a individual sport, right? And so you need a good pair of shoes. That's all I'm going to tell you, a good pair of shoes. You can wear anything else you want, but a good pair of shoes. And it can just, it just transcends you from the, I always say it cleans the cobwebs out of your head, right? Because you can do it by yourself. You can do it with a partner. We can't tell you how many countless conversations and therapy sessions we had, training and running and still doing that, you know? So just to be able to, you can control it. It doesn't matter how fast you go, you're in control. And that's the one thing that something, it can't take, no one can take that from you, right?
0: Right.
1: And if you can't run, you can walk, you know, for the most part, you know? So it just, it, for me, it's always been that I was a single mom for a while. So I could come home from work and just go run and then take them and do all the things that they needed to do and start all over.
0: Yeah, because it gives you energy. I mean, it, there are runs that like take away your energy, but like I'm with you. Like even to this day, it's the one thing that all you need is a pair of shoes, you know, and lace up and hit the door. And I've traveled all over the world and been able to run a lot of places. And I will say you learn the area so much better by walking or running it, right? Rather than taking a car just to get there or even a bike. I mean, nothing against that, but like, there's nothing like running an area to get to know it. And like, it is like before Betty, I didn't really run with people. Like I ran on my own, exception of Andy, my husband. I would run with him occasionally, but he wasn't much of a runner. I really found the appreciation for it more than he did. And so before Betty, I didn't really run with groups. I didn't really run with anyone else. So I was a little hesitant, even though I did challenge her to do it, because I was challenging myself to run with someone, right? And it just, Betty and I just worked perfectly, because there are days that, you know, maybe we were talkative, maybe we weren't, maybe one of us was really running really good, a good race, right? Or one of us was kind of having an off day, but we allowed each other to have those days and we supported them and we didn't hinder the other person. Like if the other person was having a better day, then I would say, Betty, go, or she would say, Shauna, go. We'd always circle back and, you know, make sure that we checked on each other, but like we encouraged each other and majority of the days we were on the same, you know, we could just run and talk and just go through things. And it was just such a precious time, I think, that we to this day remember.
1: And cherish.
0: Yeah.
1: Cherish, actually.
0: So, and it, and then in that we were both accomplishing something that was really hard and that we both weren't real certain 100% that we could do it, right? So that always pushes you to the edge when you're like, I think I can do this, but I'm not 100%. And then like doing that with someone else just adds to that feeling of like, wow, look what we did, right? Look what you did. Look what, you know.
1: The accountability to each other too. Yeah. I think that really helped accountability.
0: Yeah, because like if we used to run in the evenings, like after work, and then we would go on weekends to do our long runs. And so
1: before San Antonio was what it was, Petrenko was farmland and it was, gosh, that was, I do cherish those moments because I remember one Sunday just kind of overcast and we had our music, we did that day, we had our own music on and just in the zone and you're like, wow. And I think that was like an 18 mile day. Yeah. And it just was so, I go back to that day so many times when I run because I'm like, that was like the perfect run.
0: And especially like, and when you're in the zone of yourself, but then when you're in the zone with someone else, that just adds that much more like positive energy to what you're doing.
1: Connects you so much more to it.
0: So we do play.

0: plan to, so it's a plan right now, and we're calling it Miles to Remember because we want to run the Boston Marathon, and we're going to apply to the Alzheimer's Association charity in order to get our ticket into Boston. Betty could probably qualify for Boston. I'm not sure that I could, but that's okay because I've talked to some people that live in Boston that are that have done the Boston Marathon, and they gave me pause to go, Shauna, like a lot of people use charities to do that, right? And because I originally was going, man, like, are we, you know, are we cheating, you know, and we're not, because part of applying to the Alzheimer's Association to get a place on their team to run Boston Marathon is that we each have to raise $10,000 for that organization. And that is why we are talking about this now, is because we're not raising the money right now because we haven't even been accepted into their team. But we eventually will be asking our friends and family and just whoever wants to support our, you know, Miles to Remember, to support us and to support ultimately the Alzheimer's Association, right? It's not supporting us. It's just getting us a ticket to be able to run 26.2 miles, right?
1: Said no one ever.
0: Right. So, but you will be supporting the Alzheimer's Association, which has done so many good things for people with dementia. And as you guys probably remember, my husband, Andy, had a form of dementia, not Alzheimer's, but the Alzheimer's Association supports all types of dementia. Mm-hmm. And then Betty has had also dementia show up in her life, and I'll let you talk about that.
2: So recently my mother-in-law has come to live with us. She lived in North Carolina, and she fell and fractured her femur by her hip. And when the doctor saw her, they said that she could no longer live on her own. And our home was probably the most equipped to take her. So we went from empty nesters to having a 86-year-old, 5-year-old, really, in our home. And she cannot be left alone because of her mobility, but she has been diagnosed with severe dementia. And so we take care of her. We try to keep her, you know, on track. Sometimes it's the same story every morning, and I just smile and act like we hadn't had that conversation before. And, you know, she's doing well. We've had a couple bad moments, but not a lot. But it was a lot for us. We weren't trained. We didn't know what we were getting into. We didn't quite understand the mental state. But since living with us, she truly is in so much better health, and because she was living by herself and clearly not being able to get around and get herself showered and take her pills on time and or take them at all. We don't know what she was doing. So it's very challenging because, again, we've now gone from like waking up on a Sunday morning going, hey, let's go to Home Depot, to, ooh, we can't go because, you know, so now we have to be companion care if we want to go somewhere together. And I'm a realtor, so I'm out a lot. My husband works from home, so it's really challenging on him too. But it has definitely been, it makes you think. And then honestly, when I met Shauna, we didn't know it, but Andy was in the first stages of what he was going through. Mm-hmm. And so even watching what she went through, and what I didn't live her at the time when he passed, but I did see a lot of, and we talked a lot. So, you know, it was really difficult.
0: She saw changes in Andy. Well, that, and she knew there were changes because I spoke of them as being different changes. And I would speak of an Andy that wasn't really showing up as that to her, and she would be like, huh. And it was way before I knew that he had FTD, frontal temporal degeneration, or dementia, but he just was showing up in the world a little bit differently. And then, you know, on our runs, I would express that, and I didn't know what was going on with him. And you know, but it was just kind of girl talk of like, this is really stressful, and, you know, or friend talk, I guess. so she, and then eventually Betty had moved away, but I eventually had to tell her, like, Andy has this rare disease, and this is, like, probably some of the things that he was dealing with, and we didn't even know it. So,
2: that's a lot.
0: It's a lot. It's a lot. So, but Betty, I am able to give Betty some insight into different things with her mother-in-law now. Mm-hmm. It's not the same kind of dementia, so it shows up differently. Yeah. And so she has some different challenges than I do, but I can, like, share my experiences mm-hmm. that are similar or, you know, sometimes helpful.
2: No, it is, because, you know, the thing is, none of us know. None of us know.
0: Yeah.
2: And so you've just got to be kind and helpful. And sometimes I walk out of the room and roll my eyes and go, what just happened in there? Right. But I don't know where I'm going to be. So I always try to be mindful of that.
0: Yeah.
2: That she's still, we still need to respect her. We still need to, you know, sometimes you do have to treat her like a child. Well, that's when she's a 5-year-old. And sometimes that is how it shows itself, right? But I still always want to be respectful of her and her life and where she is now. Because what I do know is if she could be living on her own, she absolutely would be. And it's not because she doesn't want to be with us. It's because that's what her plan was. She wants to be taking care of herself.
0: Yeah.
2: And she just can't.
0: Yeah. Like we all, you know, independent women want to. You know?
2: Yes. Yeah.
0: We don't want to be a burden on anyone.
2: No, right.
0: And then I would say, like, with that, I lost my train of thought there, but just in regards to, like, every day is different,
2: yes.
0: right? And it's the same. And just, like, and it's hard no matter what type of dementia it is. And that's where I was going. Like, dementia is such a hard disease because it's the brain. And, like, they look the same on the outside, but then they show up different in the world. Mm-hmm. And you are having to adjust, but your brain is, like, seeing and connecting all the things that you're used to because they look the same, but then they act differently. And you're having to learn in the moment how to deal with that. And, like, tell your brain, like, no, this isn't the same person.
2: Uh-huh. You're pivoting.
0: Right? Yeah, yeah. This isn't the same person. They may have acted this way, or you might have had some conflict with them or whatever before. And then you may even have conflict with them now, but they're showing differently. And a lot of times they don't have control mm-hmm. because, like, you know, just comparing it to someone that has had maybe something on their physical hurt, like maybe even a heart attack or like an amputee or something like that. Like, you can immediately go, well, this person's not going to act the same because they're not the same.
2: Right.
0: But when it's someone's brain, I always say betraying them, like you look at them and you think, oh, they're the same, but then you know that they're not. And so sometimes it's hard as you that you're not, you don't have dementia, you're not losing your capabilities, but you almost feel like you do because you're constant battle. You're in a constant battle of your own self-conscious of, like, this person used to be like this and now I have to take care of them. And now, you know, and why are they behaving this way? Even if they were really nice and then, you know, now they're behaving differently.
2: Right.
0: Like, and you're like in the moment having to pivot mm-hmm. and that can be hard. So just to speak to Betty's challenges, like I've been there in a different form and manner, and Andy's behaviors were a lot less controllable.
2: Yes. Yes. I mean, I think was like, there's a, you know, I mean, but nobody wants to go through any of it, but you really did have a very difficult time.
0: Yeah. But just not even to point that out, but just like, everyone out there dealing with, like, FTD or Alzheimer's, like, it's going to show up differently. Yeah. You can help others, but it's going to be your own journey.
2: Right.
0: Right. To transition from that, because we both have these stories, but more looking at our race ahead, right? Mm-hmm. When you picture the two of us on this journey, what makes you smile? And then what makes you think, what did we get ourselves into?
2: Well, I always think about that when I choose to sign up for a long race. What was I thinking? And then I go, oh, you got this. What makes me smile is I know that we're going to do it. Because I know us.
0: Yeah.
2: Right. I couldn't. I've had other running partners in the past, but I'm going to tell you, we just flow. And so I know we're going to help each other. We're going to inspire each other. We're going to push each other. And then we're also going to say, it's okay if today's not the day.
0: Right. Right.
2: You know, so, cause some days it's not the day you really want it to be, but it's just not going to be. So I just know when she said, I'm going to help you do this, I did not know what I was getting myself into. And she didn't know what she was going to. We didn't know we're going to have lifelong friends.
0: Right. That's true.
2: You know, lifelong friends. And running brought us together and it kept us. I mean, I just know we're going to do this.
0: That's true.
2: It is 26 miles is a long way, people.
0: Yeah, it is.
2: I'm just going to tell you. I mean, it's a long way.
0: It is.
2: And you think, oh, I love people go, oh, it's only 26 miles. Really? Well, when's the last time you did that? Yeah. So, and we know it is because we've done it before. So there's no, but it's Boston. It's meaningful.
0: Yeah, right.
2: It's, and I've told you this before, you know, I didn't start running until I was in my 30s. And even before I started running, I knew I was going to do Boston.
0: And since I, you know, started running half and then the full, then I was like, well, yeah, you gotta, like, it's the Mecca, right? You gotta go for the Boston.
2: Yes.
0: But
2: note to y'all, if you wanted to qualify for Boston, do not do Austin to qualify.
0: Right. Don't do Austin.
2: Do flat surface.
0: Do a little more research.
2: Yes, because we did not do that so well.
0: That is true. That is true.
2: Reach out to us. We'll let you know.
0: I think for me, what makes me smile is like, yeah, just because we have the history that we do, and we've had this goal for so long. Mm-hmm. But I think we're a lot wiser.
2: Yeah.
0: Like we get along so well because we don't have a lot of fail in us. Like we're going to get something done. Right. But we've grown in the wisdom of like how we get it done. And like, we still don't want to fail, but we know that you can fail.
2: Yeah.
0: And we have failed.
2: Yeah.
0: Right. But we also know, like, don't injure yourself or hurt yourself mm-hmm. now, because then like maybe you fail right now, but if you injure yourself, then you're never going to accomplish that, right? And like, you're forever failed.
2: So that no pain, no gain is not,
0: it's not
2: right. That's not right. And it's not, because pain could mean something's hurt that really could debilitate you from doing anything. So she knows I was the world's worst about that. I'm going to push myself. I'm going to push myself and I'm going to push myself. Luckily, I never really got injured from running. Mm-hmm. My injury was from something else, never from running. But now, to your point, I listen to my body so much more.
0: Mm-hmm.
2: And because she will tell you, if I walked one step at a race, then I would have to redo it because that means I walked one step. And now I'm like, you know what? I'm out here. A body in motion stays in motion. So right. That's.
0: I've had to help her a little bit with that one.
2: A little bit.
0: because I have now become friends with people that are in their 70s and they are still running. Actually, they're doing triathlons. And I want to be that 70-year-old that is doing that. So I've listened to their lessons and now I do like a run walk. I may run a little longer. I may walk a little shorter. I may walk a little longer, but it allows my body, because all the running and not being smart has wreaked havoc on my hips. So I was getting to a point that I thought that I would not be able to continue the running journey because I was just doing such a disservice to my structure. And I wanted to be able to walk when I'm, you know, 70. And it was looking like, Shauna, you keep running, then that's not going to happen. Right. So I've come across the Jeff Galloway through my friends. And they have shown me that. And it's just been such a blessing. And amazing, because it's humbling. One, it is humbling, especially for runners that run all the time. Right. It's humbling because you do slow down, you do walk rather than just continuously running. Betty was coming back from some recovery and, you know, She wanted to run a race. We ran a race together to raise some money for Beauty for Ashes that have been on here before. And I introduced her to the Jeff Galloway, like, run walk.
1: Well, and I need her, listen, I knew about Jeff Galloway like 40 years ago, and I was like, I'm not doing that. What? That's not running. And now I'm like, I was pretty smart.
0: Right? Because, like, he just passed away this year, and, like, he was, like, in his 90s, yeah. I think. If I got that wrong, I'm so sorry. Yeah. 80s or 90s.
1: He was older.
0: Yeah. And he was still running up into the end. So,
1: yeah. Like,
0: if I can still be running.
1: Yeah.
0: Yeah. So let's go into why we're going to make it a time to remember. Obviously, the one is, like, me and Betty have memories with running, right? But our personal connections with Alzheimer's and dementia, just in general, which the Alzheimer's Association helps. There's also another good organization that I don't want to, like, not mention, which is the Association for Frontal Temporal Degeneration. They do collaborate with the Alzheimer's Association, yeah. But they do not have an official team.
1: Right.
0: So that's why we're not for them. Mm-hmm. Or I probably would. But Alzheimer's is a kind of a blanket for all dementias, yeah. And they're getting more and more involved in other types of dementias. We already talked about our personal stories and what we want to pass on to you guys. I'm just looking here, make sure. Do you like the Miles to Remember name?
1: I guess I do, and I because it has more than one meaning.
0: Mm-hmm.
1: You know, it does, because I, you know, our memories, the running brought us together, and literally, if we're just connected. We'll always be connected, regardless. I can I tell our funny story?
0: Oh, yes.
1: Okay.
0: Oh, yes.
1: I have to tell you a funny
0: story. I'll never live this down.
1: She will not. Yes. She will not. It's going to be a second thing she will live down. So when we ran Austin, I'm a little bit older than Shauna. She was 32 and I was 48. And when we got done, she said, gosh, I hope when I'm 48, I can still run a marathon. And I was like, that's not very old. What are you talking about?
0: I was, you know,
1: yeah,
0: I was naive. So
1: she turned 48. I was like, are we doing another marathon? I mean, now clearly I'm a lot older than that. But so we kind of chuckled about it. And then we're like, yes. And we had started to do it. And then life got in the way again. And then this, we had discussion about Boston again. And we just said, you know what? Now's the time. It is. And we're giving ourselves plenty of time to prepare, to be ready. I showed up on race day. You know, we train in South Texas, so it's nice most of the time, but I have showed up on race days in other places where it is raining and cold, and Phoenix, believe it or not, it, the day before was beautiful. The day of, drop temperature, pouring down rain, and you're like, why are we doing this again?
0: Yeah.
1: But we're prepared for all those things.
0: Right. It'll be April in Boston,
1: mm-hmm. Which will still be a little chilly.
0: A little chilly.
1: Mm-hmm.
0: But yeah, we've ran races that were not weather friendly.
1: No.
0: Even though we usually train in pretty decent weather, exception of the heat. Like,
1: we train in good weather. We did. Right. You know, when it was 111, we said, maybe not today, but 109 we did on asphalt.
0: Yeah. Yeah, and, you know, you get really good at staying hydrated. knowing like how to stay hydrated, especially on long runs. So what do you hope, like, over our time? Because we're going to start training soon.
1: Mm-hmm.
0: And then we are going to be training all the way up until 2028. So that gives us a lot of time, which is good. We need that in our lives right now. But what do you hope over that time? I don't know. What, do you have any hopes for that time?
1: So here's what I've learned. We start out with this, right? And it gets so much deeper.
2: That's true. The meaning always gets so much deeper than what how we start, right?
0: Yeah, because we're like, oh, this is fun.
2: Yeah, and we're runners, and how cool is that, and whatever, right? And yes, we're doing this for this organization that we've both been afflicted with, right? Mm-hmm. And that's great. But I do think that the more you do it, the more we learn, the more the deeper meaning of it. So I don't tell the story very often, but after 9/11, they ran the flag across America, and I got to be one of 19 people from San Antonio that carried the flag from Shamrock, Texas to Amarillo, Texas. And there was 19 of us. We would stop and we would get out and hug each other. The meaning behind that, I just wanted to run it because I thought, oh, I get to run the flag. It's so cool. And it was such a raw time, right? I think raw is the perfect word. And then after doing it, having those connections and hearing stories, and it was an Army captain that was heading it up, and he allowed the other people besides the military to be part of that. So even being intermixed with the military, and we both have lots of military ties, I went there thinking this is going to be cool. Mm-hmm. I left there with such a memory that I didn't want to share it with everybody. Mm. It was so personal. Yeah. And it took me years to even tell people about it that didn't know.
0: Yeah.
2: So I'm going off of that experience, knowing what that was for me, just how cool, right? I got to be one of the 19. That sounds cool. But then the how deep it got. So I really look forward to seeing where this takes us emotionally, together as friends, the deeper connection, just the deeper knowledge,
0: right?
2: You know,
0: and like I think sharing it on a more public level, like we hope we can bring you along for this journey, right? Like, and I think that's beautiful. Like, and we won't be like recording all our times. Like, we're going to have some time on our own, but like, we hope that we can just like give you an inside look to like our journey,
2: yeah,
0: and how beautiful it can be to like share in something with someone like this, and then like do it for a good cause, yes, and accomplish one of your like ultimate goals, right?
2: Yes.
0: And we won't, like, we'll share some of our failures too. It's not always like
1: the bloopers are probably gonna be the funniest. Because there's bloopers and running. Let me tell you.
0: Quite a few.
1: Yeah.
0: Yeah. So we hope that that is our hope, is that we can like bring you along for the ups and the downs, but ultimately getting to the goal of running Boston and like sharing that with you. Because as we sit here right now, we don't even know if we'll be picked up by the Alzheimer's Association.
2: Right.
0: But we are going to ultimately try. Mm-hmm. And if it's nothing else, like we may show up to Boston and maybe just run our own race there. Yeah. But, you know.
1: Yeah.
0: No, not the course, but like, no, you know.
1: Yes. Right. Something. Maybe there's a 5K prior. I don't know. Right.
0: We'll get to Boston and run at something like, but yeah, we're just saying, hey, this is something we want to do that we've always wanted to do. And we know that we need to like prepare for it, because $10,000 each is not easy. Like, it's not easy to raise money, especially during these times. Everyone is like watching their money because it's hard times. But we also know that this is for a good cause. The Alzheimer's Association is huge, and more of the older population is getting Alzheimer's. And I think they do need some like funding and support.
2: Right.
0: So more and more resources are available.
1: Because, more research.
0: Yeah, and research. Yeah, that is true. And so I know the Alzheimer's Association in San Antonio, like I said, they partnered with FTD to allow us to have support group meetings in their building. They've worked with us in regards to research at the UT Health Science in San Antonio. They now have a whole, not Alzheimer's Association, but UT Health Science has a whole unit just for dementia. But I'm sure Alzheimer's Association is associated with that and helping that. I know FTD is, so I'm sure they are too. But it, I mean, because our population is living longer, but our brains aren't always lasting with that life. So it's, these are important things. And both of us having firsthand experiences and touches in our life with that, like, we know how important that is. So I am proud to help them.
2: Me too. Yeah. And the other thing I want to say, and this is maybe totally off record, sorry, Shauna, but I know people, you know, my mother-in-law's with me for a reason. I don't know why yet, but she's there for a reason. There's something that I need to learn. There's something that I need to know. There's something that, you know, bigger than me. And all, anyone that you're help supporting in any, you know, way, shape, or form, that with something debilitating, just be mindful that, and it's hard, but be mindful that they're here for a reason, and we need to take that in, and we need to think about that, because there is a lesson in here for us. I believe that with everything inside of me, because I know other people will say, it's just not fair, why are they still here? You know, I've heard that many times, but they're not, they're probably not here for themselves. They're here for us.
0: No, I agree with that. Yeah. Because I was sharing with Betty actually before this is like, how I've been really deep diving and like trying to have a better relationship with Jesus, with the Lord, you know, and like that has become my focus, and everything beyond that has just fallen into place. Like the things that need to happen are happening, and I'm not even having to work at that.
2: Right.
0: And I say that is because I've found in my relationship with the Lord is that the struggles that I've faced, the struggles that I still face, they all come with a lesson. So I've tried to change my perspective, which is extremely hard, of rather than going, why? And like, man, I hate this. Like, why am I having to deal with this? But going, why? Like, what can I learn from this? Rather than why me? It's more like, why have I been given this? I mean, and that's biblical, you know. Paul speaks of that all the

0: Okay, maybe it's still going. It is. Woo. Okay, so we're back.
1: We had a little technical difficulty.
0: I'm gonna cut that out. We had a little technical difficulty.
1: And we don't know why.
0: We don't know why.
1: Here's the why.
0: Yeah, exactly. So maybe we needed to pause. And
1: right.
0: But thank you for being here today. We were wrapping up anyway.
1: Yeah.
0: You know. Yeah.
1: Thank you for. She's always organized. She's the one who does the roots. I show up with my shoes. She's always there. You know, I'm the one that's like, let's just go run. And she's like, no, let's run this. And I'm like, oh, maybe that's a better plan. You know?
0: It's just because I have to have a tracking system and a plan.
1: No, and she always did. I did. And I'm getting a little bit better than that now. But I'm so excited to go on this journey with you because it is about, yes, we want to go to Boston. We do. We want to run Boston. It's not that we want to go to Boston. We want to run Boston. I just know this journey is going to be so filled with so many things that will help us in our life going forward.
0: Yeah, no, I agree.
1: And on another note about running, take away that if you can start, I'm just going to tell you, it is therapy. You will clean out the cobwebs. You will feel so much better. Maybe it's not even running, get down and walking, just moving and just knowing that you did it. You're doing this. No one else is in charge of that. You're in charge of that. And that is empowering.
0: Yeah.
1: It's very empowering.
0: It is 100%. And I mean, it's just, you guys will see as we do this, but it's just a beautiful relationship. And if you do have someone that can run with you, like,
1: yeah,
0: okay. A partner, it does it. I mean, it builds healthy relationships. It holds you accountable.
1: The accountability part is huge because listen, there were days where like I'd be that way and she's like, come on, or she'd be that way, like, come on. And you're just at the end, you're like, yes, I'm so glad I did it.
0: And you have someone counting on you, yeah, right?
1: That's the biggest.
0: I always show up probably better when it's not just me counting on me.
1: Mm-hmm.
0: But thank you again and thanks everyone for listening. I hope that you will continue to tune in. We are going to have a separate Miles to Remember page, mm-hmm. And like Instagram kind of stuff. It'll still be on my Carried Forward page, mm-hmm. but it'll just be a separate little piece of that. We're going to try to do some, I'm going to test out running with a phone.
1: Yeah.
0: So
1: yeah.
0: We'll see how that goes. And just stay tuned and thanks for listening. And just remember, we all carry something forward with us. Just make it something that is worth carrying and make it love, make it friendship,
1: mm-hmm.
0: make it running even. And tune in next week, actually the following Tuesday, because I'm now every other Tuesday, so I can meet with great people like this because everybody's busy. And just thanks again. This is Carried Forward, and get out there and watch other podcasts on the Military Broadcast Radio Network, because there's some really good ones that are different from this one and have great topics. So thanks so much.
1: Ew. Okay, that went okay. How long was it though? Was it
0: 41?
1: Oh, yeah. Yes.
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2: Welcome to Love Letters from God.

Welcome to Love Letters from God. Today we're going to be reading some more about Solomon and what he did, and then some of the conclusions that he had at the end of his life. We're going to start with 2 Chronicles chapter 6. Then Solomon spoke. The Lord said that he would dwell in the dark cloud. I have surely built you an excellent house and a nice place for you to dwell in forever. Then the king turned around and blessed the whole assembly of Israel, while all the assembly of Israel was standing. And he said, "Blessed be the Lord God of Israel, who has fulfilled with his hands what he spoke with his mouth to my father David, saying, since the day that I brought my people out of the land of Egypt, I have chosen no city from any tribe of Israel in which to build a house, that my name might be there. Nor did I choose any man to be a ruler over my people, Israel. Yet I have chosen Jerusalem, that my name may be there. And I have chosen David to be over my people Israel. Now it was in the heart from my father David to build a temple for the name of the Lord God of Israel. And the Lord said to my father David, whereas it was in your heart to build a temple for my name, you did well in that it was in your heart. Nevertheless, you shall not build the temple, but your son who will come from your body, he shall build the temple in my name. So the Lord has fulfilled his word in which he spoke, and I have filled the position of my father David. And I sit on the throne of Israel, as the Lord promised. And I have built the temple for the name of the Lord God of Israel. And there I have put the ark, in which is the covenant of the Lord, which he made with the children of Israel. Then Solomon stood before the altar of the Lord in the presence of all the assembly of Israel. All the assembly of Israel, and he spread out his hands, for Solomon had made a bronze platform, 5 cubits long, 5 cubits wide, and 3 cubits high, and had set it in the midst of the court, and he stood on it. He knelt down on his knees before all the assembly of Israel. And he spread out his hands toward heaven. And he said, Lord God of Israel, there is no God in heaven or on earth like you, who keep your covenant and mercy with your servants, who walk before you with all their hearts. You have kept what you promised. Your servant David, my father, you have both spoken with your mouth and fulfilled it with your hand, as it is this day. Therefore, Lord God of Israel, now keep what you promised your servant David, my father, saying, you shall not fail to have a man sit before me on the throne of Israel, only if your sons take heed to their way, that they walk in my law as you have walked before me. And now, O Lord God of Israel, let your word come true, which you have spoken to your servant David.
But will God indeed dwell with men on earth? Behold, heaven and the heaven of heavens cannot contain you. How much less this temple which I have built? Yet regard the prayer of your servant and his supplication, O Lord my God, and listen to the cry and the prayer which your servant is praying before you, that your eyes may be open toward this temple day and night, toward the place where you said you would put your name, that you may hear the prayer which your servant makes toward this place. And may you hear the supplications of your servant and of your people Israel when they pray toward this place. Hear from heaven, your dwelling place, and when you hear, forgive. If anyone sins against his neighbor and is forced to take an oath and comes and takes an oath before your altar in this temple, then hear from heaven and act and judge your servants, bringing retribution on the wicked by bringing his way on his own head and justifying the righteous by giving him according to his righteousness. Or if your people Israel are defeated before an enemy because they have sinned against you and return and confess your name and pray and make supplication before you in this temple, then hear from heaven and forgive the sin of your people Israel and bring them back to the land which you gave to them and their fathers. When the heavens are shut up and there's no rain because they have sinned against you, when they pray toward this place and confess your name and turn from their sin because you afflict them, then hear in heaven and forgive the sin of your servants, your people Israel, that you may teach them the good way in which they should walk, and send rain on your land, which you have given to your people as an inheritance. When there is famine in the land, pestilence, or blight, or mildew, locusts, or grasshoppers, when their enemies besiege them in the land of their cities, whatever plague or whatever sickness there is, whatever prayer, whatever supplication is made by anyone or by all your people Israel, when each one knows his own burden and his own grief and spreads out his hands to the temple, then hear from heaven, your dwelling place, and forgive, and give to everyone according to all his ways, whose heart you know. For you alone know the hearts of the sons of men, that they may fear you, to walk in your ways as long as they live in the land which you gave to your fathers. Moreover, concerning a foreigner who is not of your people Israel, but has come from a far country for the sake of your great name and your mighty hand and your outstretched arm, when they come and pray in this temple, then hear from heaven, your dwelling place, and do according to all for which the foreigner calls to you, that all peoples of the earth may know your name and fear you as your own people Israel, and that they may know that this temple which I have built is called by your name. When your people go out to battle against their enemies, wherever you send them, and when they pray to you toward this city which you have chosen, and the temple which I have built for your name, then hear from heaven their prayer and their supplication, and maintain their cause. When they sin against you, for there's no one who does not sin,
and you become angry with them and deliver them to the enemy, and they take them captive to a land far or near. Yet when they come to themselves in the land where they were carried captive and repent and make supplication to you in the land of their captivity, saying, we have sinned, we have done wrong, and have committed wickedness. And when they return to you with all their heart and with all their soul in the land of their captivity, where they have been carried captive, and pray toward their land which ye gave to their fathers, the city which you have chosen, and toward the temple which I have built for your name, then hear from heaven with your dwelling place their prayer and their supplications, and maintain their cause, and forgive your people who have sinned against you. Now, my God, I pray, let your eyes be open, let your ears be attentive to the prayer made in this place. Know therefore, and arise, O Lord God, to your resting place, you and the ark of your strength. Let your priests, O Lord God, be clothed with salvation, and your saints rejoice in goodness. Lord God, do not turn away from the face of your anointed. Remember the mercies of your servant David. Such is the reading of 2 Chronicles chapter 6, as he is dedicating that temple that he has made to the Lord. Let's continue in chapter 7. When Solomon had finished praying, fire came down from heaven and consumed the burnt offerings and the sacrifices, and the glory of the Lord filled the temple. And the priests could not enter the house of the Lord because the glory of the Lord had filled the Lord's house. When all the children of Israel saw how the fire came down and the glory of the Lord on the temple, they bowed before their faces to the ground on the pavement, and they worshiped and they praised the Lord, saying, for he is good, for his mercy endures forever. Then the king and all the people offered sacrifices before the Lord. King Solomon offered a sacrifice of 22,000 bulls and 120,000 sheep. So the king of all the people dedicated the house of God, and the priests attended to their services. The Levites also with instruments of the music of the Lord, which King David had made to praise the Lord, saying, for his mercy endures forever. Whenever David offered praise by their ministry, the priests sounded trumpets opposite them while all Israel stood. Furthermore, Solomon consecrated the temple of the court that was in front of the house of the Lord, for there he offered burnt offerings and the fat of the peace offering, because the bronze altar which Solomon had made was not able to receive the burnt offerings, the grain offerings, and the fat. At that time, Solomon kept the feast for 7 days, and all Israel with him, a very great assembly, from the entrance of Hamath to the brook of Egypt. And on the 8th day, they held a sacred assembly, for they observed the dedication of the altar 7 days, and the feast 7 days. On the 23rd day of the 7th month, he sent the people away to their tents, joyful and glad in their hearts. For the good that the Lord had done for David, for Solomon, and for his people, Israel.
I gotta turn the page here. It doesn't always like to. Right to turn, but here we will get it. Thus Solomon finished the house of the Lord and the king's house, and Solomon successfully accomplished all that came into his heart to make in the house of the Lord and in his own house. Then the Lord appeared to Solomon by night, and he said to him, I have heard your prayer, and I have chosen this place for myself as a house of sacrifice. When I shut up heaven and there is no rain, or command the locusts to devour the land, or send pestilence among my people, if my people who are called by my name will humble themselves and pray and seek my face and turn from their wicked ways, then I will hear from heaven and I will forgive their sin and heal their land. Now my eyes will be open and my ears attentive to the prayer made in this place.

my statutes and my commandments, which I have set before you. And you go and serve other gods and worship them, then I will uproot them from my land, which I've given them, and this house, which I have sacrificed for my name, I will cast out of my sight, and I will make it a proverb and a byword among all peoples. As for this house, which is exalted, everyone who passes by it will be astonished and say, why has the Lord done thus to this land and this house? They then will answer, because they forsook the Lord God of their fathers, who brought them out of the land of Egypt and embraced other gods and worshiped them and served them before he has brought all this calamity upon them. And such is the reading for chapter 7 of the book of 2 Chronicles. And I want you to note something in verse 39 there. If you have peace, you can get it back. Solomon's prayer and Israel's actual experience in history show that regaining a right standing with God and recovering his people are possible. We must never despair. There is a God in heaven, as Solomon is saying right here, who hears prayer and he answers it, and our peace rests upon that wonderful truth. So if you goof up, that's the point. If you goof up and you make mistakes, well, change them. Do something about it. Repent and come back to the Lord. I want to read one other chapter here in the book of Ecclesiastes that Solomon wrote toward the end of his life. To everything there is a season, a time for every purpose under heaven, a time to be born and a time to die, a time to plant and a time to pluck what is planted, a time to kill and a time to heal, a time to break down and a time to build up, a time to weep and a time to laugh, a time to mourn and a time to dance, a time to cast away stones and a time to gather stones, a time to embrace and a time to refrain from embracing, a time to gain and a time to lose, a time to keep and a time to throw it away, a time to tear and a time to sow, a time to keep silence and a time to speak, a time to love and a time to hate, a time of war and a time of peace. What profit has the worker from that in which he labors? I have seen the God given task with which the sons of men are to be occupied. He's made everything beautiful in its time. Also, he has put eternity in their hearts, except that no one can find out the work that God does from beginning to end. I know that nothing is better for them than to rejoice and to do good in their lives, and also that every man should eat and drink and enjoy the good of all his labor. It is the gift of God. I know that whatever God does, it should be forever. Nothing can be added to it. Nothing can be taken from it. God does it that men should fear before him. That which he has already been and what is to be has already been. And God requires an account of what is past. Moreover, I saw under the sun, in the place of judgment, wickedness was there, and in the place of righteousness,
in

0: iniquity was there. And I said in my heart, God will judge the righteous and the wicked. For is a time, there is a time for every purpose and every good work. I said in my heart, concerning the condition of the sons of men, God tests them, that they may see that they themselves are like animals. For what happens to the sons of men also happens to animals. One thing befalls them. As one dies, so dies the other. Surely they all have one breath. Man has no advantage over animals, for all is vanity. All go to one place. All are from the dust, and all return to dust. Who knows the spirits of the sons of men, which goes upward, and the spirits of the animal, which goes down to the earth? So I perceive that nothing is better than that a man should rejoice in his own works. For that is his heritage. For who can bring him to see what will happen after him? Shall we pray? Our Father in heaven, you give us time here on this earth. You rejoice when we obey. You are sad when we don't. Help us to do what you want. Recognize how wonderful and valuable you are. And discourage us from doing things that you don't want. We're thankful for your Son, Jesus. And we pray this in his name. Amen. And that's it for today.
1: 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We're heading down a trail where good stories dwell. It's done.

0: Hello, everybody, and welcome to Into the Weeds podcast here on Military Broadcast Radio. I'm Amber, and I have Nancy from the Toll podcast joining me. Thank you, Nancy.
1: Hello. Thanks for having me. Always a fun time.
0: Yeah, thank you for joining me. I definitely get more nervous, I guess, when I'm by myself. I don't know if it's nervous, just kind of in a funk. I don't know.
1: No, for real. Yeah, you got to have somebody to play with, for sure.
0: So thank you for coming and playing.
1: Always happy to.
0: Hey, Sophia, it's good to see you. Thank you for joining us. And so last week I was gone because I went to my aunt and uncle's 50th wedding anniversary. And man, I tell you what, it's really great to see two people you know and love have an actual good relationship.
1: 50 years.
0: 50 years, yeah. And so we all gathered out in the country and we had great music. Samantha Rose and Cade Roth played. And it was just really a really great time. And I got to see a lot of my little cousins that I hadn't seen since they were really small. So just catching up and all of that is, it's a great thing when it's for a good cause instead of a funeral.
1: Oh, but yeah, right? That's usually when you all gather back.
0: Yeah, because that's usually when I'm seeing my family. Is that a funeral or something?
1: Yep, that's a real story right there.
0: Yeah, honestly. So I don't know if I told everybody, but Alora's at a wedding. So that's where she's at. And hopefully she's having a good time. And it looks like Joy's in here. Good to see you, Joy.
2: Hi, Joy.
0: And so we are going back over, well, not back over, we are going into part one of the actual trial against Harvey Templeton for the murder of Athena Hogan. Before we were doing the preliminary hearing, this is the actual trial, and it starts on the July 13th, 1987. And so that's what we're going to be getting into, but remember that... beforehand, we did hear from Robert Taylor. We did not hear from Harvey Templeton. And as I'm looking through all of the testimony from the actual trial, I am not seeing Harvey Templeton's testimony there either. So I'm wondering if we're ever going to see Harvey Templeton's testimony or not. It remains to be seen. I'll try and figure that out.
1: Is discover as we go, huh?
0: Yeah, basically Templeton the rat. Yeah, I mean, he looks pretty good for it. Definitely with him taking the trash out that night and going all the way to 11th and Gore, which is quite a far way out of his way to drop off some trash just so the dogs wouldn't get into it. So hopefully we'll get into more of that information, see if they actually went and found that trash.
1: Reaped it, yeah.
0: Yeah, so hopefully they were able to, but Harvey was also a trash man himself. So, yes, he's very sus. Okay, we're going to get into it. So I'm going to go to the beginning here. And just show you guys in the district court in and for Comanche County, state of Oklahoma, the state of Oklahoma plaintiff versus Harvey Lee Templeton defendant. And so these are going to be the witnesses. And we've got four packets of testimony. So we're going to be here a while. He's definitely trash. Yeah. He's definitely suspicious as heck. Okay. So we've got Richard Briley, Cecil Davidson, Richard Goss, Donald E. Belcher, Gregory Lord, Larry Jacobsma, Jack Parton, Andy Ferguson, and Pamela Condon, and Donald Belcher. So we're just going to get into it. And thank you guys for being here. I know this is a lot of words and it's kind of boring, but I love history, and this being so close to me and in my hometown and being connected to it in three ways, I am definitely more interested in it now than I ever have been before. So I'm just going to start reading. It says, transcript of testimony. Be it remembered that on the 13th day of July, 1987, at the hour of 9 a.m., the above styled and numbered cause came for the trial before the Honorable Jack Brock, Judge of District Court of Comanche County, State of Oklahoma, and a jury, pursuant to regular assignment, and the State of Oklahoma being represented by Comanche County Assistant District Attorney Roy Calvert, and the defendant being present in person and being represented by Max Cook, 411 Southwest 6th Street, Lawton, Oklahoma, and Jerry C. Cude, 802 Southwest D Avenue, Lawton, Oklahoma, and John P. Zelps, 1609 West Gore Boulevard, Lawton, Oklahoma, and both sides having announced ready, the following proceedings were had and testimony introduced to wit. Reporter's note. Before commencement of trial, motions were heard in chambers with all attorneys being present and said proceedings being reported by this reporter, following which court convened in the courtroom with all parties present, whereupon a jury was impaneled and sworn. The court read instructions 1, 2, and 3 to the jury, and the court recessed until 9 a.m. on July 14th, 1987. The court members of the jury, before opening statements, the court takes judicial knowledge that Oklahoma observes daylight savings time, means that you accept that as a fact, the parties have stipulated that according to official naval observatory records, that the sunset on October 1st, 1986, was at 7:18 p.m. Is it so stipulated? Mr. Zelps, yes, Your Honor. Mr. Calvert, yes, Your Honor. The court, Mr. Calvert, you may open for the state. Reporter's note, thereupon, opening statements were made by Mr. Calvert upon behalf of the state and by Mr. Cude on behalf of the defendant. And the state produced as its first witness Robert Taylor, followed by Robert Browley. Thereupon, the state produced the following witnesses. Okay, you know what? So we need to go to Robert Taylor's. I thought I read that already. Okay, hold on. Let's go to Robert Taylor's testimony. And it says down in the Google Drive, it says Robert Taylor, and it's the last file, Nancy.
1: Witness Robert Taylor?
0: Okay, 7:14:87. Okay, so this is going to be more interesting because this is the guy that found her. So, and this is also the guy that was a family friend of ours. His brother was dating my cousin.
1: Okay.
0: At that time.
1: His brother dating your cousin. Okay.
0: Yeah, or they had just broken up something. His brother had been at our house with that car recently. Okay. And I was 7 years old. So, and this is basically the same thing that it said earlier about all of the
1: 13th day of July. Yeah.
0: Yeah. And where they were located, where their law offices were located and everything. Okay. So the court members of the jury, before opening statements, the court takes judicial knowledge that Oklahoma observes daylight savings time. Okay. We read that. So, Mr. Calvert, you may open for the state. Reporter's note, thereupon, opening statements were made by Mr. Calvert on behalf of the state and by Mr. Cude on behalf of the defendant. The court, Mr. Calvert, you may call your first witness for the state. Mr. Calvert, the state would call Robert Taylor, Your Honor. Thereupon, the state produced the following testimony in chief to wit, who being first duly sworn testified as follows to wit. Direct examination by Mr. Calvert. State your name, sir. Robert Taylor. Mr. Taylor, I'm going to stand back over here so that I want you to speak up so I can hear you and then everybody I believe and the jury can hear you. What's your address, sir? 7929 Terrace Hills. How long have you lived at that address? About 2 years, 2.5 years. Let's go back to October 1st, 1986. Did you live there on that date? Yes, I did. All right, sir. You were driving down Rogers Lane that evening. Yes. Let's back up a couple of hours. That afternoon, do you recall what you did? Yes. Are you a student at Cameron? Yes. Were you a student at that time? Yes. What subjects were you studying out there? Data processing mostly. Were you also a psychology student? I wasn't enrolled in any classes at that time, but I had completed my psychology requirements. All right, sir. What did you do that afternoon? I left the school at about 3:55, something like that. I went to 1716 Cash Road to Lawton Collection Agency. All right, sir. Were you employed at this time? No, I wasn't. Were you working part-time? I was doing some freelance work for Lawton Collection Agency. That's, they would give you hot checks people had written and you'd go to try to collect them. Is that basically what we're talking about? Man, times have changed, haven't they, Nancy?
1: Haven't they? We're going to physically go get your money.
0: I remember this. I remember collections people coming to the door instead of calling.
1: Yep.
0: Okay. Well, I really wasn't working for the man. I had known him for about a day. That's interesting. And he knew some things about the letter of the law that I wanted to learn about collecting checks. I had been collecting outstanding debts for ARA collections or ARA equipment rentals, and I didn't know about the letter of the law. So you had been collecting checks. What do you mean when you say letter of the law? For instance, there's a law that says you can't bother anyone about an outstanding debt after 9 in the evening. And I didn't know that. Oh, I didn't know that. Someone pointed that out to me just out of curiosity. I hadn't violated that, but I figured if that was true, I ought to find out what the law was. Joy said they still will. Yeah, I'm sure there's some. Later on that day, oh wait, did you attempt to visit some people and talk about bad checks that night or that evening? Later on that day, I did. About what time were you driving down Rogers Lane? We're talking about 82nd Street and Rogers Lane out in the northwest edge of town. Yes. About what time were you out there? About 5 till 9. All right, sir. Why were you going out there? I went out there to watch some flares on Fort Sill, sit there and listen to some music. So that's something that people do even nowadays, you know, just sit out on their front porch or out on some property and watch the flares and everything that Fort Sill does because it's an artillery base. Oh, okay. So there's constantly stuff in the air. And when they're out at night, you know, they'll send flares up, you know, so they can see and everything. So there's just constantly stuff going on there. So that's what happens when you're bored and there's nothing to do.
1: Nothing to do in Oklahoma, yeah.
0: Because my cousins and I, they lived out by the lake, Lake Latonka, and the base was so close that you could see everything. And so we would just lay out there and just watch it all the time. So. Yeah.
1: It was cheap entertainment, right? For you.
0: Yeah, it's better than doing drugs or drinking.
1: That's right.
0: We may have been doing a little bit of both, but at some points. But anyways. Okay. So he says, about what time were you out there? About 5 till 9. All right, sir. Why were you going out there? I went out there to watch some flares on Fort Sill, sit there and listen to some music. Okay, you had a couple of beers in the car. I had one beer in the car at the time. Mr. Taylor, I want you to tell us what happened out there, what you observed. I was rolling to a stop, and I was going about 5 to 7 miles an hour, and I noticed something in my peripheral vision. Sent an icy chill up my back, so I jammed on my brakes, and I backed up. Noticed over the, well, I drive a Volkswagen. Out of my window and over my fender, there was something along the side of the road that looked like it could either be very lifelike looking mannequin or a dead body. So I jammed my car in reverse. You didn't get out of your car there? No. How were you dressed? Do you recall? Wearing blue jeans and a button down shirt. What kind of shoes were you wearing? They're suede shoes with a synthetic sole. I've heard them called Peter Pan shoes. You didn't get out of your car and you indicated you jammed it in reverse? Yes. And did what? I backed up, went to the intersection. I wanted to go find a phone and get somebody out there to look at it. Okay, what happened next, sir? Well, I go to the intersection. I went south on 82nd to go back to my house, which was a couple of blocks away. And I saw a woman or I saw a car coming in my direction. So I flashed my lights and stopped my car and got out and flagged her down. What did you say to her? I told her that I thought I had seen a dead body over on the road. Did you tell her you thought you needed a witness? She asked me that eventually came up. I didn't tell her I thought I needed a witness. Okay, I just want you to go through and tell us what transpired there. Okay, I stopped the car. She rolled down her window a little bit, and I said, well, first, I didn't know what to say because what do you say? So after I collected my thoughts, I said, I think I just saw a dead body on the road over here. She said, well, did you go get out and look? And I said, no, but would you go look? And she said, no, she didn't want to go look. And I asked her if she'd follow me to a phone. And, you know, that really is how something like that transpires, right?
1: You go look. No. Oh, gosh.
0: Yeah. And I can't imagine, you know, running up on a dead body. I've always felt like that was something that might happen to me because I had a really weird dream 20 years ago. And then when I moved to Central Missouri, I happened to be walking down a hiking trail and it just happened to be the same hiking trail that I was walking down in my dream where I found the dead body. Mm-hmm. So I try to avoid that hiking trail for the most part.
1: Got freaked out, no doubt.
0: Yeah. Yeah. So I'm always kind of like, you know, I don't know. And we also hunt for mushrooms and stuff like that. So, you know, you always hear the mushroom hunters are the ones that find everything. So,
1: yep. Digging around under stuff. Yep.
0: Yeah.
1: No bueno.
0: So, and then of course we have in 1986, there are no cell phones. And so you got to go all the way back to, you know, where you know somebody or whatever, or you know that somebody will let you in to call.
1: Pocket so. Full of dimes. Yeah. Whatever this looks like. Sure.
0: Yeah. Yeah. Okay. So, did you ask her where husband was or anything of that? She asked me why. Okay. Wait, hold on. Okay.
1: Yeah, it's written weird.
0: Okay. I stopped the car. She rolled down her window a little bit and I said, well, first I didn't know what to say because what do you say? So after I collected my thoughts, I said, I think I just saw a dead body on the road over here. She said, well, did you get out and look? And I said, no, but would you go look? And she said, no, she didn't want to go look. And I asked her if she'd follow me to a phone. Did you ask her where husband was or any of that? She asked me why. And I said, well, I don't know. I may need a witness. I didn't ask her to be my witness. I just, okay, did you ask her where her husband was? Okay, so we're just assuming she has a husband.
1: Yeah.
0: 87. Yeah. Oh, yeah, it's 87. Yeah. She said, I asked her if she'd follow me to a phone, and she said we could go to her house and use the phone. I asked her if her husband was home, and she said no. She wasn't married, but she was engaged. I don't know why she said that, but she did. And then I said, well, then I live right over here. My mother's home. You can follow me to my house. They're trying to be appropriate.
1: Appropriate. Yes, they are.
0: Yeah. All women must have a husband. Okay. So what happened next? She followed me to my house. Okay. And what did you do when you got to your house? I went in. She didn't want to go in. And I could understand that. How far do you live from where you saw what you thought was a body? I don't know. You mean distance wise? A block. A couple of blocks? Three or four. Okay, three or four blocks. You live in an apartment complex out there. I live in a house. You live in a house out there near that intersection, not too far away? Yes. So she followed you to your house. What happened then? I went inside. What did you do? I called the police. What did you tell the police? I told them that I wasn't sure, but I thought I might have seen a dead body. What happened next? Did they indicate they would come out or? Sure, they asked me where. I described the location and they asked me.
1: Can we stop for a second? Like, you got to think about her just rolling up on this guy, right? He's like, there's a body out there. You go look. Like, everything's so wild. And then she does go back to his house. I mean, she doesn't go in, but she had no obligation. She didn't see a body. She doesn't know who this guy is or why he's weaving this story. So that's pretty wild. Today, I don't think that woman would go.
0: No, probably not. You know, I mean, we've gotten to the point where, you know, if you see somebody on your front porch, you're not going to open the door because so many people have been attacked that way as well. So
1: that's a real sign of the times that she got in her car and went to his house and even mm-hmm. to the parking lot. But yeah. Okay. Sorry.
0: No, you're good. Okay. Mr. Zelps, I'm going to object to anything they asked him. It is obvious hearsay, Your Honor. The court sustained. You indicated to them the location of the body. Yes. Did you receive any instructions as to what to do? Just wait there. All right, sir. What happened next? While I was on the phone, the woman came to the door, rang the doorbell, and my mother answered the phone. And she said she didn't want to. Mr. Zelps, I'm going to object to what she might have said, Your Honor. The court sustained. She came to your house. She walked up to your door while you were still on the phone to the police? Yes. Okay. As a result of the conversation that they had, I got the girl's phone number. You got her name and phone number? Yes. What did you do with that? Did you ever give it to anyone? The police requested it and they still have it. I've never gotten it back. So you gave the police her phone number? Yes. Okay, what happened after that? Well, waited a long time, seemed like an awfully long time. I expected a call back. It was driving me crazy. My mother was getting dressed. Mother Jeannie was getting dressed because they intended to go out there. They asked me, I was asked, Mr. Zelps, I'm going to object to anything that might have been asked to him. The court sustained. It's hearsay. So just imagine your son comes home and says, Mom, I think I saw a dead body.
1: He's got this woman knocking on the door saying, okay, what do we do next? So there's
0: right. And I'm immediately
1: validity to it at that point.
0: Yeah, I'm immediately going to jump in the car and go and see what my son found.
1: Absolutely. And especially if the police aren't coming yet. Like,
0: yeah, they'll find us. Mm-hmm. No, exactly. So I can't imagine his mom. And I don't remember his mom. I remember him and his little brother, but I don't remember his mom. So, all right, Mr. Taylor, I've got to tell you that you really can't tell me what other people said to you. Okay, I just want to say I'm having a hard time distinguishing between what happened and what was said. What was said is what happened. So that's where the confusion is coming from. Okay, did you go back to the scene? How long did you wait at your house before you did, in fact? About, I don't know, it was a long time, 5, 10 minutes, maybe 20, but I called the police back. It is what happened to find out if it was a dead body, because I was sitting there, I was going crazy. So eventually you went back to the scene after what, 10 or 15 minutes, you said? Yes, I called them back. How did you get back to the scene? Did you drive your car? No. How did you go back? My mother and Jeannie intended to go out there to check for signs of life, to see if this person was alive or if it was a person. Did you go out in your mother's car? Yes. Who drove the car? My mother. You didn't drive her car back out there? No. You went out there with your mother. And who's Jeannie? Jeannie is a friend of the family for a long time and recently widowed. You went back out there, and what did you see when you arrived back out there? About 30 or 40 yards before we reached the intersection, I saw a police cruiser traveling west on Rogers Lane. And was it stopped or no, it was traveling. And then I saw the red and blue lights come on and I knew they had located the item, whatever it was. I got to the intersection. I talked to Officer Braley, introduced myself as the person who called in and asked him, you know, if it was. Okay, I'm curious, sir, when you referred to just now, you said they had located the item or whatever it was. You know it was a body now, do you not? Yes. Did you stop out there with your mother and the other lady? We stopped as we arrived at the intersection while the police were already there. Did you make contact with any of the police? I talked. I got out. I introduced myself to the person that I know as Officer Braley. Braley. Braley with an A. Braley. Braley, excuse me. All right, sir. Without telling me what Officer Braley said, tell me what happened and what you did. Did they put you in a police car? Yes. Did they ask you questions concerning what you had discovered? I learned, Mr. Zelps, Judge, I'm going to object to the leading nature of this question. The court overruled. Were you asked questions concerning what you discovered? No, I was asked, excuse me, I learned, Mr. Zelps, I'm going to object that I should sit in the police car. Mr. Zelps, it's not responsive. The court sustained, it's not responsive. You were instructed to sit in the police car. I'm sorry, excuse me. You were instructed to sit in the police car? Yes. And did you do that? Yes. And were you later joined by an officer there? Yes. Were you questioned concerning this situation? Not that I would recall. Did the officer take you somewhere? Have you wait there? Have you wait there or what? I waited in the car. He had you wait? Did someone else contact you later? Yes, I waited until eventually I was introduced to the detectives. And did the detectives talk to you there? Yes, they asked me about my background. Okay, you talked to the detectives there. Did they take you down to the police station? Eventually, yes. I glitched. Yeah, I'm always glitching. Did the police ever ask you to search your car, sir? Three times. And did you allow them? Yes. Were you ever requested to allow them to search your house? Were you ever requested to allow them to search your house? Yes. Did you allow them to do that? Yes. Did you ever provide hair samples in this case, sir? Yes. At any time out there, did you get up near the body? No. Sir, you discovered that body you indicated about 8:55 p.m. on the 1st of October, 1986. Yes. What day were you charged in this case initially? October 3rd. October 3rd. And you had been talking with the police and cooperating with them since then, before then, extensively. What happened with your cooperation with the police when they arrested you? I feel I was set up. You stopped cooperating, Mr. Zelps. Object to the relevance of this.
1: You got to think 55 on October 1st would have been really dark because we changed daylight saving time, right? We've pushed it back to November. But yeah. That would have been really dark. And so you put that back into context of her stopping, her going to his house. I mean, really think about how late at night that was for her. I don't know why I'm stuck on that, but it's just trying to paint that picture of probably how different it would be today. But also, how's he seeing that in the dark like that?
0: Yeah, I mean, especially that stretch of road back then, it was not lit up. It was, you know, mm-hmm. I mean, there were houses out there and stuff, but it wasn't the main highway like it is now.
1: And him saying, I may need a witness is very suspicious to me. That's not where my mind goes. If I think a body is out there, I'm just like freaked out. Oh my gosh, we got to call police. Not, do you have a boyfriend or a husband? Because I may need a witness. Like, what is this boyfriend or husband going to do? They would drive over there and go, it's all weird, right?
0: Yeah, no, and I think some of it may come from his military background because he is a veteran. I can't remember. I think it was Army, but I don't remember.
1: Okay.
0: So, yeah. And Sophia says she wondered about the darkness too. Yeah, and I mean that place really is dark at night, especially back then. Right now it's dark out there, but back then it was even darker, more secluded, all that stuff.
1: Okay.
0: So, but yeah, I mean, probably because he was a good-looking young man. I mean, if we're being honest.
1: Yeah.
0: So that's what I would think.
1: Fair enough.
0: So he says, I feel I was set up. You stop cooperating, Mr. Zelps. Object to the relevance of this. The court overruled. You stopped cooperating once you were arrested, didn't you? Mr. Zelps, I'm going to object to the leading form of the question. The court overruled. I can't say that I stopped cooperating. I can say that I lost an awfully lot of faith in the people that were conducting the investigation. Were you upset when you were arrested? Yes, I made that known. In your car, sir, certain items were found, and I'm going to go through there and ask you about them. What about a blackjack or police slapper? Was that in your automobile? Yes, it was. Where was it located at in the car? Clearly visible on the floorboard. Why was that in your car? Sometimes I deal with unruly people. I've never had to use it. I've never carried it, but it made me feel good just to have it around. As a collector of outstanding debts, sometimes you deal with people who don't like to see you coming.
1: Okay.
0: Yeah. Okay. Was it for your protection? Yes. You never used it, never used it, never carried it. Well, you were carrying it that night, apparently. No, it was in my car. It had been in my car. I got it at a garage sale. Okay, it had been in your car for a while? Sure. It just stayed there. When you talk about carrying it, you talk about on your person? Right. I never carried it on my person. And there were some marijuana seeds, I believe. Yes, there were. What were they doing in your car, Mr. Zelps? Object to relevance, Your Honor. Mr. Calvert, Your Honor, defense themselves. Mr. Zelps, I'm going to object to argument in front of jury if you're going to argue. The court overruled. Mr. Zelps, okay. What was the marijuana seeds doing in your car? They were just there. Do you have any hobbies or anything that might? Mr. Zelps, I object to the leading nature of these questions. The court overruled. They were one element of a set of seeds I've collected over the years. I have seeds from various different plants. Most of them are weeds.
1: I'm sorry, wheat.
0: I'm sorry, wheat. Most of them are weeds, like spiny type weeds. Yes, yucca plant, that kind of thing. Is that a hobby? I'm interested in botany. Yes. You know what would make it even better if he had like a button of peyote in his car, because that would be totally Oklahoma.
1: I'm interested in botany. Yes, I have seeds in my car. Beans, even.
0: Is that a hobby? I'm interested in botany. Yes. All right, sir. What about the gloves? Why were the gloves there? They're tools. I have eczema on my hands. Eczema is an allergic reaction aggravated by tension and anxiety. When I work on my car and I drive a 1970 Volkswagen Beetle, I often have to work on my car. You know, it's funny when I remembered this case and, you know, I didn't have much to go on, just my memory from 7 years old, right? I remember this tan VW Beetle, and I'm like, surely there's no way it was really a tan VW
1: Right, Ted Bundy. Yeah,
0: Beetle.
1: right. Got you. And
0: And so when it
1: it
0: was,
1: is tan,
0: huh?
1: right?
0: Yeah, it was tan, yeah. So when it was confirmed in the transcripts, I was just like, oh my gosh, my memory was correct.
1: I wasn't blending two incidents.
0: Yeah. Okay. So let's see. I often have to work on my car. If I'm tense, having a bad day or whatever, any type of chemicals can make my hands flare up and break out. If my hands are messed up, I can't work. Okay, your hands, do they break out in a rash, or how would you describe it? I would describe it as something like athlete's foot. Okay, mm-hmm. I definitely would not have described it like that.
1: No.
0: They get bubbles on them. Fluid evaporates. The skin is separated and dies off, leaving raw skin. That happens 3 or 4 times in a week. I have raw skin. Ugh. I do. My heart goes out to people who have eczema up bad. I do get it on my hands, and definitely not that bad. Just a lot of itching and stuff. So my sympathy for people who have to deal with that. What about the passenger seat in your Volkswagen, sir? Let's talk about it for a moment. Was it removed from the automobile? It was at the time, yes. Why was it removed?
1: Isn't that like Ted Bundy too?
0: Yes.
1: Okay.
0: Okay. So, according to Robert Taylor, in the spring of that year, 1986, I was living with my father. We had the floorboard had rusted out, which is what happens to almost all old Volkswagens. Mm-hmm. We took off the body, torched out the floorboard on both sides, the things that the seat would affix to the runners there, torched out the entire floorboard, replaced them with manufactured replacements. They were made of inferior metal. The original metal was 0.055 thick. The replacement metal was American made, 0.035 thick. It was just cheap and flimsy, so I had put a jack in the seat to jack the runners on the seat so that I could slide them down the rails. When I had slid them down the rails, it bound up. In the process of beating the seats back on the rails, it messed up the rails, and while sitting on the seat, the passenger leaned back, and the rails that would hold the seat down bent up, and it was going to be an all day. The seat was no longer anchored. I rode with it in there like that for months. But it wasn't anchored to the floor? Right. Is that why it was removed? Right. It was not able to be anchored, and I had come to a fast stop recently with a passenger. I realized the safety hazard, and I figured it would be best for them to sit in the very back if they were going to sit there.
1: 80s.
0: Yeah, right? I'm thinking of a scenario of being in a VW Beetle in high school and all of us sitting in the back because the front passenger seat was missing.
1: Funny.
0: Okay. So, sir, were you questioned concerning your whereabouts prior to discovering the body? Hold on just a second. I need to cough. I'll take a drink while I'm at it. Okay. It almost makes me want to go out and get an old Volkswagen.
1: Be they honest. The bottom, though. That's so classic.
0: I know. Interesting. After I discovered the body, I was questioned about that. Did you provide the police with that information? Yes. After you were charged, how long did you remain charged before something else happened? I was charged and I was released about 3:30, something like that, on Monday, the 6th of October. Do you know what time charges were filed that Monday? Murder one. Do you know what time they were filed? Oh, no, I don't. When were you arrested? I was arrested around 8 Friday evening, the 3rd. You spent the weekend in jail? Yes. Have you taken any sort of action concerning that, sir? Mr. Zelps, I'm going to object, Your Honor. May I approach the court? Yes. Mr. Zelps, out of the hearing of the jury, I anticipate. The court, it's irrelevant. Mr. Calvert goes to show the state of mind. He thinks he's been wronged in the court. Why is that relevant to whether or not? Mr. Calvert, during opening statement, the defense clearly indicated that they're going to try to point the finger at Mr. Taylor as the individual who committed this crime. The court, I believe we're talking about he's filed suit. Mr. Zelps, yes, sir. The court, I think it's irrelevant to anything that we might know concerning this crime, how it was committed. Mr. Zelp, thank you. End of conference at bench. By Mr. Calvert. Mr. Taylor, I'll withdraw that question. I have another one for you. Do you have any idea at all, sir, how that body came to be there? No. Mr. Zelps, object. Speculation, Your Honor. The court, overruled. No. Did you have anything to do with the death of Tina Hogan? No. You did, however, discover the body and report it to the police? Yes. Are you angry at the police, sir? Yes. Mr. Zelps. Object to relevance. Mr. Calvert, pass the witness, Your Honor. Mr. Zelps, may I inquire, Your Honor? The court, you may. Cross-examination. By Mr. Zelps. Yes, poor Athena. Okay. Are you employed at this time, Mr. Taylor? Yes. Where are you employed at? Holiday Bowl. Holiday Bowl. And it's my understanding now you are not employed. You are not. And it's my understanding now you are not employed on October 1st, 1986. That is correct. And you had some type of employment. Is that correct? Freelancing would mean a fellow would be working. I was able to be compensated for work that I was doing. Right. And you're still going to school now? No, I'm not. And what were you studying out there at Cameron back on October 1st, 1986? Data processing. You recall the preliminary hearing we had in this matter, sir? Yes. Do you recall that you testified under oath in that matter? Yes. I want to direct your attention to the preliminary hearing, Volume 1. Will be on the, I believe, in December of 1986. Do you recall this question? Question. Mr. Zelps, Mr. Calvert, I'll let you catch up with me. First, Volume 1, page 122. You probably need that volume. Mr. Calvert, what page, counsel? Mr. Zelps, 122, line 13. By Mr. Zelps, do you recall this question I asked you? What were you studying? And you recall your answer, psychology. Do you recall that answer? I recall that answer, psychology. I thought the question was, what were you majoring in? Sir, the question was, line 13, question. What were you studying? Answer, psychology. Do you recall making that under oath? Yes, I do. You told these ladies and gentlemen a different answer already this morning, have you not? I was also studying data processing. Sir, you told them you were studying to the question I just asked you a few minutes ago, data processing. Is that correct? They are both accurate answers, sir. Sir, you told us one thing at the preliminary hearing, and now you've told us another. Mr. Calvert, Your Honor, I've got to object. Counsel is being argumentative. He's responded 3 or 4 times. The court, overruled. By Mr. Zelp, you told us one thing at the preliminary hearing, and now you're telling us another thing here. Is that correct? That is correct. More than 2 things can be true at the same time. Yes, sir. Now I'm going to ask you for this, sir, if you'll answer my questions that I ask you and not respond when it's uncalled for. If you can't do that, I'll ask the judge to help me. You understand? I understand. Sir. Which time were you telling the truth, the preliminary hearing or today? Both times, sir. Both times to the exact same question? Yes, sir. Now, as I understand it today, you're telling us that you were studying data processing and you had already completed your study in psychology. Is that correct? That's what you told Mr. Calvert. Is that what you told us? Yeah, that's what I told you. Tell the ladies and gentlemen of the jury then, how both things can be true if you were already done finished studying psychology. Look them in the eye and tell them how you could do both things at the same time. When a person gets a four-year degree, they're required to have a major and a minor. They're required to study two subjects. When someone is asked what they're studying, generally they refer to their major. My major was psychology. I was also achieving a minor at the time. I was studying mostly data processing. So it is accurate to say that I was studying data processing, and it's accurate to say that I was studying psychology. But you weren't studying any psychology. You told the jury that this morning. Is that correct? You'd done your psychology studying. Isn't that correct? Smiling about something? Something funny to you? Oh, my goodness. Okay. I just don't like your attitude. I don't feel that I should be subjected to this. I found a body and I reported it. I think this is a farce. Mr. Taylor, I'm going to remind you of something. This is a court of law, and you can conduct yourself as such. You asked the question, sir. I didn't ask for that response, did I? No. Sir, let me ask you these questions. Have you ever been in the service? Yes, I have. And what branch were you in the service, sir? United States Navy. And how long did you serve in the service? 9 months and 14 days. And why were you discharged early, sir? I have eczema on my hands. Sir, they let you in the service. You passed the physical. When did you decide you weren't fit for the service? They decided I wasn't fit for the service. That sounds typical. Mm. You live at 7929 Terrace Hills. Is that correct? Yes. Who lives out there at this time? I do, my mother, and Jeannie. Jeannie is a family friend that you testified. What is her age? Approximately 50 years old. And you are married at this time? No, I'm not. Are you currently living with anyone as a girlfriend? No, I'm not. Okay, let me ask you this, sir. Have you traveled down Rogers Lane often? Yes, I have. And that would be day and night, is that correct? Yes. Okay, let me ask you this before you get started. Any further, have you or your attorney ever asked for immunity from prosecution in this case? Yes or no, sir? Am I bound to answer that yes or no? That's a pretty fuzzy question. My attorney has requested it on my behalf without my knowledge, and then he told me about it. Judge, all right, you recall the preliminary hearing, don't you? Yes, I do. You think your attorney would know what he's doing, wouldn't you? I would think so. After you talked to him and he heard about the facts and everything, came right over here to the district attorney's office and asked for immunity and prosecution for you. Is that correct? My understanding is he sent a letter. Well, sir, can you tell the ladies and gentlemen why you would need immunity if you didn't do anything? Well, I was already charged once, and I didn't feel like placing my life in the hands of the same people without a little bit of protection. You went and hired a lawyer before anything happened, didn't you? I don't know if he was actually hired or not. I did seek counsel. You sought counsel. Mr. Mike Miller, who used to be first assistant district attorney, was your counsel, was he not? Yes, he was. Still your lawyer? No. Not your lawyer anymore. All right. And he represented you and went with you to the police prior to any arrest. Is that correct? Yes. And he asked also for immunity on your behalf. Did he not? No. He did not ask for immunity? Not at that time. Well, he asked for immunity at some point in this. Did he not? After I had already been charged? No, yeah, after I had already been charged. Sir, have you also considered taking the Fifth Amendment? I was made aware that option was available to me. So, and on, you have also considered it then, is that correct? On the advice of counsel, I considered that as an option. You've been charged with first-degree murder in the death of Tina Hogan, haven't you? Yes. Did you make notes concerning your activities on that day? Yes. Let me ask you this. What time was your latest class over with? 2:20 p.m. Okay, did you go to class? Yes, I did. Okay, I'm sorry I didn't hear the time your class was over. 2:20. You remember the preliminary hearing we had, don't you, sir? Don't you? Yes. Mr. Zelps. Page 125, Mr. Calvert. By Mr. Zelps. Do you recall this question? What time was your last class over? Answer, 2:30. Sir, you told us 2:20 today, and you told us 2:30 back at the preliminary hearing. Can you tell us which time you were telling the truth? Can you tell us which time you were telling us the truth? Both times. Both times. Hours. Sir, let me just, I'll ask you the next question, okay? That will be fine. You get to explain it if he asks the questions. That's how we do it in America, okay? 2:20 or 2:30. Is something funny, sir?
1: Yes.
0: I don't like your attitude. I'm sorry. It's just offensive to me. Okay, you're offensive to me, sir, also.
1: I understand. Okay, we've determined they both don't like each other.
0: Yeah, I know. And Sophia said he's infuriating. He really is. Okay.
1: I understand.
0: Okay. You said 2:20, and now you testified at the preliminary hearing 2:30. Would you agree with me 2:20 and 2:30 are not the same time? Exactly to a minute. Can you tell us why you're lying, sir? I'm not lying. Can you explain how come you are giving different answers to the same question? Yes, I can. Tell us, please. How can you tell us about that? Tell us. Students generally refer to their classes. They're an hour long. It's a 50-minute hour. You have 10 minutes to go from one class to the other. It's not uncommon for someone to say when their class starts at 1:30, they're in class from 1:30 to 2:30. It's just not uncommon. The class started at 1:30

extensive notes to the police, did you? Yes, I did. What you did is you wrote down, told them what you did that day, didn't you? You didn't give them the notes, did you? Yes, I did. Isn't it true that Truman Petty is the one that gave them the notes where you were supposed to be, the cards? There are two sets of notes. There are? Yeah, I have a notebook I keep. Why was Truman Petty asked to give them to them if you gave them to them then? Truman Petty retained the notes that he had pertaining to his business, which I had been working for approximately 6 hours. I had the notes relating to my business. Let's see. Also, I recall in the past you claimed that Truman Petty is trying to set you up too. Is that correct? No. Oh, it's not? No. What did you do after 2:30 when your class was over? I went upstairs to the computer lab to work on a program for which I had just received instructions. Okay, you recall me asking this question, page 125 also. Mr. Calvert, question, 2:30. What did you do after 2:30 when the class was over? You recall your answer? I don't remember. Recall that answer back at preliminary hearing? I don't recall that. Can you tell the ladies and gentlemen of this jury which time you were telling the truth then or now? I was telling the truth at the time that I didn't remember. I'm telling the truth now that I do remember. Can you tell us what has caused you to have a sudden memory gain? The Lawton police returned my property to me. Some of that property was my notes. Some of that property is your notes. You had those notes back at the time of the preliminary hearing, sir, did you not? No, I didn't. Well, what evidence have you had returned to you since the preliminary hearing? I was making a statement for my attorney. What evidence have you had returned to you since the preliminary hearing? One of the things I received was the statement that I was making for my attorney. That's the statement. Is that correct? Yes. You had that at the time of the preliminary hearing, didn't you? No, I didn't. Okay, let me just ask you this. You recall me asking you this question, sir. Page 127. I asked you, what did you do after 2:30? And you said you didn't know. You recall your answer. I've not reviewed my notes. It's been a long time since then, I can tell you. Question. You don't remember? You don't have any independent recollection? Answer. Sure. If you'll give me a minute to sit here before you try to collect my thoughts. By that, it indicates to me you had your notes. Did you have your notes or not at the time of the preliminary hearing? I didn't have that statement. What statement are we talking about? The 13-page statement that I was preparing for my attorney, which fell in the hands of the Lawton police because it was in my possession when I was arrested. You got that back since? Yes. The preliminary hearing? Yes. And who gave it back to you and what date, sir? I don't know. Mr. Zelps, Judge, may I see the court file, please? The court, first volume? Mr. Zelps, I think it will be in the second. I'm not for sure. By Mr. Zelps, sir, were you aware that on the 27th day of January 1987, the district judge of this county entered an order ordering the state not to release any evidence in its possession pertaining to this case until further ordered of the court with prior notice to the defendant? Were you aware of that? No. Mr. Calvert, may I see that, John? Mr. Zelps, sure. By Mr. Zelps, who was the officer that gave you your notes back? I received them through my attorney, I believe. Through your attorney. And what date was that, sir? I don't know. Do you know where they are today? No. Mr. Calvert, Your Honor, may we approach the bench? I think I can clarify this. Mr. Zelps, if I can't clarify it on questioning, Your Honor. Mr. Calvert, I'll do it. By Mr. Zelps, you don't know where your notes are today. I have a photocopy of the notes, but I don't know where the notes are. Where are your photocopies at? Excuse me? Where's your photocopy at? It's in my car. In your car downstairs? Uh-huh. So you brought it to the courthouse today?

0: So we can take a recess and you can go down there and get it and bring it back so we can look at them. Is that kosher? He can't help you, Mr. Taylor. Would you answer my question? Theoretically, yes. Theoretically, I could see that it could happen. I could physically go down there and get the notes. At recess, will you go down and get your notes and bring them back up here so that these ladies and gentlemen of this jury can look where your whereabouts were that day? Not unless I'm ordered to. I'm not on trial here. That's my attitude, okay? I'm just trying to tell the truth. Yes, sir. You're not on trial right now, are you? I'm trying to tell the truth, Mr. Zelps. I understand. Sure do. These ladies and gentlemen are trying to figure out who killed Tina Hogan. You've got some evidence you won't let them look at. That's just what you told us. Evidence relates to a crime, Mr. Zelps. I didn't do any crime. Judge, excuse me. Mr. Taylor, this jury is the one that's going to determine who killed that little girl. You'd agreed with that, don't you? Yes. You going to put yourself in the place of the jury? No. You've got evidence that's relevant to this case, and you're saying you're not going to provide it for us. Is that correct? That's correct. Thank you. Mr. Calvert, Your Honor, I've got to object. No one has established that's relevant at all. The court, objection, it's overruled. The question was asked and answered before the objection by Mr. Zelps. Do you recall what neighborhoods you were in that day? Yes, I do. What neighborhoods were you in, sir? I was in my neighborhood to begin with. Then I went to Cameron University. Then I went to Tomlinson Junior High School. That was just right down the street from my house. Then I went to 1716 Cash Road. From there, I went to just down the street to Cagle's at 17th and Cash Road. Okay. And then I went to Columbia Square Apartments. And then I went to Bell's and Central Mall, and I came to the DA's office. And from the DA's office, I went right up the street to 9th Northwest 7th Street, just off of Gore. From there, I went to 311 West Gore. And from there, I went to ARA Equipment Rentals at 2300 block on Gore. From there, I went to 4625 West Gore, which is an apartment complex. And from there, I went back home. From there, I went to Central Baptist Church just across the way here. It's 9th and B. And from there, I went to 1003 1/2 I. From there, I went to 716 I. And from there, I went to 9th and Lee Church of God.
1: How does he remember all of this?
0: Yeah.
1: This is so specific. Wild. Okay.
0: But I'm also thinking 9th and Lee, the Church of God. Is that the same church that the Reverend Ronnie Miller was the preacher at? Because Reverend Ronnie Miller was the father of the man who beat Athena Hogan's mother almost to death 2 months before Athena died.
1: What's his name?
0: Reverend Ronnie Miller. I know he had a church, I thought on Lee, and it was a Pentecostal church or Church of God.
1: Ronnie entered seminary, Ronnie Miller, obituary, Lee Church of God. He was the pastor at 9th and Lee Church of God for the next 28. Yeah.
0: Why did Robert Taylor go to his church?
1: Ronnie Miller Obit. He died in 2012.
0: Good gravy. My mind's going all kinds of places right there.
1: Lengthy illness. He died. Norman, Oklahoma, age 75. Read more. Lee, he was November 29th.
0: Why would Robert Taylor go to Ronnie Miller's church?
1: Ronnie entered seminary after his discharge and eventually pastored churches in California and Illinois before settling at Lawton, where he was pastor at 9th and Lee Church of God for the next 28 years. He retired in 1994 from this position.
0: Yeah, and then he got arrested with a dead man's credit card and insurance fraud.
1: Oh, it didn't say any of that. He loved collecting sports cars and coins, Amber.
0: Yeah. So why would the man...
1: Uh-huh.
0: Okay, so the man who found Athena's body just so happened to go to the Church of God where the son of that man beat Athena Hogan's mother almost to death 2 months before.
1: So Ronnie's son is the one who did that.
0: Ronnie's son, Ronnie Miller Jr., is the one who beat Athena's mom almost to death. And then Robert Taylor is going
1: to that church.
0: That church that very same day. That's bizarre.
1: And is this the day he found the body, right?
0: Yes.
1: So, yeah, more questions need to be asked there.
0: Yeah.
1: Did you not know there was any connection that they knew each other or?
0: No, I had no idea that Robert Taylor and Reverend Ronnie Miller knew each other at all. No.
1: Huh. Why is he going to all these places? Are these bad check places?
0: That's what I'm thinking.
1: That's what it seems like, right?
0: Yeah.
1: But how does he remember all of this? This is
0: without his notes.
1: If this is for your job and you don't have your notes, they're in the car or whatever it looks like. I don't remember anything like that.
0: No, I don't either.
1: I don't remember stuff like that. Not detailed. Especially if I was just going through the motions for work.
0: I'm just really hung up on the fact that he stopped at that church.
1: And then was he, you're not stopping at a church like that necessarily for bad debt or checks.
0: Well, I mean, Ronnie Miller got in trouble for financial fraud.
1: You're right. It puts him in line with people who were doing.
0: Well, I mean, if Athena's mom was almost beat to death 2 months before Athena goes and is killed.
1: Mm-hmm.
0: And it just so happens that the man who found her was at the church of the father of the man who did that to her mom.
1: Mm-hmm.
0: That's
1: not a coincidence.
0: I don't believe in coincidences like that.
1: Interesting.
0: Hmm.
1: Okay.
0: Yeah, the family's very shady, Joy. Yeah. Thank you, Sophia. I don't know what I just found, but that's it's very interesting. I mean, surely somebody connected those dots, right? Somebody did that. Of course, somebody has connected these dots, and we're just going to find them later, right?
1: Uh-huh.
0: Okay.
1: I'm snow, but yes, go ahead.
0: Okay, from there I went to 809 Monroe to 3408 Southwest Abilene in Ranch Oaks. And then I went to 711 Sedalia. And from there, I went to Columbia Square Apartments again. And from there, I went to Shelter Creek, 7225 Shelter Creek.
1: Specific addresses. I'm just going to say it again. Specific addresses.
0: Right. Exactly. Very specific addresses. Because we've got 1003 and a half.
1: Yeah. 809 Monroe, 3408. What are these regular stops for him that he would know those addresses? Otherwise, this is very strange.
0: Yeah. Huh.
1: Maybe we'll learn.
0: Somebody building an alibi? Okay. Shelter Creek. Now, what time were you out there at Shelter Creek? I would say around 7:30 and 7:45. 7:30. So you were there late in the evening. Is that correct? It was approaching dark. Yeah. Shelter Creek is out here on east side of town. Is that correct? Yes, it is. That's kind of the Sandpiper is on the east side of town, isn't it? I would say it's more central, but some others might say it's east. Rogers Lane runs by Shelter Creek, and it's almost, and it also runs out there by the Sandpiper, doesn't it? Yes. Is Mission Village out there close to the Sandpiper that runs by Rogers Lane, that runs by Shelter Creek? Yes. When were you out there in that Mission Village area? Oh, I've never been out there collecting any debts. When were you, sir, is all I'm asking. I can't recall the date. What was the, was it the same year as 86 or a year before or month before? I'd say it was in 1986. 1986. And what was your purpose of being out there in Mission Village in 1986? I had been out there. There's a family I know that lives out there. I don't know their last names. One of the sons' name is James Ace. James Ace. And I had given Truman Petty a ride home. He lives in Mission Village. Isn't it true, sir, that you gave Truman Petty a ride home on October 30th, 1986? Excuse me, September 30th, 1986, the night before Tina Hogan's body was found on Rogers Lane. It was either the 29th or 30th. I hadn't known him very long at all. Well, now you kind of were evasive of telling us when you were out there, and now you're saying it was either the 29th or 30th. Did you have a sudden memory gain again? Well, I hadn't really remembered giving Truman Petty a ride home out there until you brought it up. I didn't bring it up. You mentioned Truman Petty's name, not me, sir. Isn't that correct? That's correct. You gave him a ride that night before the little girl was found. Is that correct? Either the night or two nights before, yes. The night or two nights before. You're not going to doubt what Truman Petty says, are you? Truman Petty is a convicted felon twice. Sir, I don't know. I don't know what. Are you going to believe what he's going to say or not? Well, I'd have to hear it first, sir. If he says you gave him a ride home the night before, are you going to tell us that? Sure, I'll agree with that. I mean, that's pretty insignificant. You aren't going to believe anything else he says bad about you, though, right? Well, I don't know. I'd have to hear it first. You like to have things very detailed and nice and neat. Are you like that? Is that the kind of person you are? I can't really say that's the type of person I am. I can say it's an ideal that I have. I'm sorry, you're what? Excuse me just a second. I forgot to ask you something. Mr. Crude brought it up. You know where Truman lives out there? No. Do you know he lives one house? Excuse me. Yeah, it would be the second house down from Tina Hogan. Did you know that? He had told me that. Oh, he did. He told you that? Okay. Now I was asking you a question about you being a nice and neat, orderly type person. Is that how you are? Is that the kind of person you are?
1: How can he remember every single place he stopped with detailed addresses and not remember if he gave this guy a ride? That doesn't make sense.
0: Yeah, no, I agree. He's being combative or just being completely dishonest.
1: Mm-hmm.
0: Probably a little bit of both. Well, I said it's an ideal that I have. It's one thing that I aspire to, but for now, my room is a mess. Today it's a mess, right? Is your bed made every morning? No. How often is it, would you say? I'd say about 75% of the time. Okay, you fold up everything nice and neat? Never. Never? No. Never? Never. I'm sorry. Is it ever or never? Never, ever. Good. Page 133, you recall this question. You fold up everything nice and neat. Answer. 75% of the time, it would be sure. Now you'd agree with me, would you not, that never and 75% of the time are two different things, wouldn't you? My mother does my laundry. Sarah, would you agree with me? Mr. Zelps, Your Honor, I'm going to request the court to instruct the witness to answer the questions. The court, answer the questions. Mr. Witness. Yes, sir. Sir, would you agree with me that 75% of the time and never are two different things? Yes. Which time were you telling the truth? Preliminary hearing or this jury today? Both times. Both times tell us how never and 75% of the time is the same thing. Mr. Zelps, very few times in life will anything be that clear cut and black and white. I'm sorry. I'm a thinking, feeling human being. We have distorted perceptions and I can't help you. I'm sorry. Don't explain to me. Explain it to that jury. I'm not the one that lied up there. Mr. Calvert, Your Honor, I object to counsel's sidebar comments. The court, sustained, Mr. Zelps. By Mr. Zelps. At the preliminary hearing, you said, though, that you folded up everything nice and neat, and your answer was 75% of the time that would be correct. That's what you answered, right? Could you repeat the question that was asked, please? Yeah, the question was, fold up everything nice and neat? Answer, 75% of the time it would be, sure. Is that your answer? Yes. At least back at some other time, you told us in the past you like things nice. You like things nice and neat, right? Yes. You know that little gag in that girl's mouth was folded up nice and neat. Did you know that, sir? No, I didn't. Sir, tell us what debts you were collecting out on Rogers Lane on 82nd Street at the time at that time of night. I wasn't collecting any debts. You weren't? No. Sir, do you recall this question? Page 133. Tell me, whose debts were you collecting out on Rogers Lane, 82nd Street, that time of night? Answer, Jackson Brown. Do you recall that question and that answer, sir? I recall it. Jackson Brown is a musician. Sir, now listen. Mr. Zelps, judge, would you inform him not to make continuous comments? The court. Answer the question, and then, unless asked another one, do not volunteer information. Yes, sir. You said something about Jackson Brown. Is that correct? That is correct. At the preliminary hearing under oath, when I asked you that question, you said Jackson Brown, right? Yes. And I asked you the question. The next question was Jackson Brown, and your answer was yes. Is that correct? I was, yes or no, sir. Isn't that correct? That's correct. Today you've testified that you weren't collecting the debts out there. Is that correct? That's correct. Was it dark out there that night? It was dark, yes. What time did you leave from 1716 Cash Road? You know, that's only like 6 or 7 blocks from my house, too. My childhood home, too. Approximately 8:30, 8:45. And you said it was dark. Is that correct? Yes. And that's also where the Cash Road killings or the Lawton serial killings took place.
1: Oh.
0: So, I was headed to 82nd and Rogers Lane. 82nd and Rogers Lane. Now, I've been out there at 82nd and Rogers Lane. Fort Sill is on the north, right? Yes. There's a field on the other side until you get to a housing addition. Is that correct? Yes. Okay. And can you tell us what you're going to do out there that evening? It was my intent to sit there and listen to music and watch the flares come down at Fort Sill like I've done many times before. Let's see. I want you to step down here and now testify, but I want you to make yourself familiar with this map here. And once you get familiar with it, I want you to put a T on your house. Okay, where you are living. I'll help you get it in the right area and see if that looks familiar. Could you step down, please? Okay. Have you looked at this map? Inaudible. You can't testify. You've indicated, excuse me, go ahead and sit down. You've indicated, Mr. Taylor, a red T, which is the third house from the corner on Terrace Hills Boulevard. Is that correct? It's the fourth house, yes. Fourth house? Well, you've got the third one marked with a T on it. There's a house on the corner of 82nd and Terrace Hills. Okay, from the corner of 81st Street, it would be the third house. Is that correct? Yes. Okay, and you agreed that Fort Sill is up here. Is that correct? Yes, I would. And this is Rogers Lane that runs up here, right? That's correct. And so you were driving down here, 82nd and Rogers Lane, and listening to your radio and watching flares. Is that correct? That's correct. and you went past 82nd Street. Is that correct? That's correct. Well, sir, I drove out there. Where were you going to stop on 82nd or on Rogers Lane after you got past 82nd Street? Probably 20 or 40 yards. Okay, are you positive that's where you were going to stop? You said you were slowing down. You was almost going 7 to 10 miles an hour, so I guess you were getting ready to stop, right? I don't know how a person could be positive to where they were going to stop. It's going to be in the general vicinity, sure. Within 20, 30, 40 yards, is that correct? Yes. Sir, on this map, it has been stipulated to, and no objection by the district attorney, it's clear that this land starts dropping off to a creek down here, so the elevation gets lower. You'd agree with that, would you not? Eventually, yes. And sir, would you tell the ladies and gentlemen how you were going to find yourself in such a good position down at the bottom towards the creek to see those flares go off on those hills?
1: Oh, good point.
0: Well, I've been out there and I don't know what he's talking about because there's not much of a, there's not much of an incline or anything there.
1: Oh, not big slope.
0: I think he's just making a mountain out of a molehill, really.
1: Trying to pick up a little. I got you.
0: Yeah. So I wouldn't have been down to the creek. Well, sir, you would agree with me, would you not, that the elevation up here is much higher for observation of flares on the mountains? There's a lot of traffic on that road. Yes, I'd agree with you. A lot of traffic on the road. Oh, so you know that's not a lot of traffic on this road? I know that I have parked on the side where there's a lot of traffic and it was just about been a hazard to my health, so I figured that's a bad idea. So you knew there was not a lot of traffic past 82nd West, isn't it? Is that what you're telling us, isn't it? Yes. Okay, knew there was a lot of traffic. You knew this creek was down here, didn't you? Yes. You know land runs down towards the creek, don't you? Yes, Captain Ferguson would agree with that. He's been out there, right? Yes. Now, can you get up, please, sir, and come here and put, I want you to put an X where you approximately saw the body, a red X. Is this a scale here? Yeah, it's a 1 mile squares. This would be a wild guess. Sir, just make a mark if you can, please. This is 82nd here? Yes, sir. Thank you. Witness resumes chair. Do you have an interest in the military? Are you one of those military freaks that like to sneak up on people in the dark or something? Why would he ask that? Oh my gosh.
1: I'm making friends there.
0: Oh my gosh. That's hilarious. Okay. Where did I go? Okay. So, no. Yeah. Are you testifying here today that you can't sit in your own backyard of your own house, of your mother's home, right here in Terrace Hills and watch all the flares a fellow could desire to watch? Yes. You're saying you can't do that? That is correct. Okay, now did you stop at 82nd and Rogers Lane, sir? I stopped just beyond 82nd and Rogers Lane. You were going to go ahead and stop, as I understand from your testimony. You were going to go ahead and stop there in the vicinity because you were going very slowly when you saw something off in your words, peripheral vision. Is that correct? Yes. Okay. Was it easy and clearly seen? Could you see it easy and clearly? No. So from your light shooting down the road, it wouldn't be easy to be seen. Is that correct? If a person was looking in the ditches, I'm sure they would have noticed it. But the answer to your question is yes. That's what I want to do is just answer them. Did you drive on by the body? I would say yes, just a little bit. How much did you go on by? I'd say maybe 10 yards. Where were you going to stop? Were you going to stop at? Where were you going to stop at? I was rolling to a stop then. Were you going to stop just about where you did stop then? I really hadn't thought about where I was going to stop. I was just rolling on out there. Like I say, I'd stop about 10 or 20 yards past there. Oh, you would have stopped 20 or 30 yards past where you ended up stopping if you hadn't seen the body? I didn't say 20 or 30. Okay, well, what I'm asking you, sir, did you end up stopping when you finally came to a stop out there? You testified you finally stopped at some point in time. Yes. Would that have been whereabouts you were going to stop at? No, I had intended to go on past. How far past? I don't know. Did you stop pretty much? You didn't get very far past this red X where she was, right? You stopped? No, once I thought I might have seen a body, I jammed on my brakes and backed up. So you were almost parallel with her when you came to a stop, right? I'd say I was probably 10, 15. Sir, you remember the preliminary hearing, don't you? Yes. You remember this question where you were going to stop? Do you recall that question on page 137? Mr. Calvert, you recall that question? Yes. Okay, you recall your answer. About where I stopped, you recall that answer? You want to see it in black and white? I trust you. Sir, today you've told us something different, have you not? Yes or no? Yeah. Tell the ladies and gentlemen of the jury how they're ever going to believe a fellow that keeps changing his story. Mr. Calvert, objection, Your Honor. That's an improper question by counsel. The court, improper as to the form only. Mr. Zelps, yes, sir. By Mr. Zelps, can you tell us how we're going to be able to know which time you're telling us the truth? Yes. How are we going to know which time you're telling us the truth? Would you explain it for us? I'm telling the truth both times. Well, as I understand it, the first time I asked you that question today, you said, no, I planned on rolling down a little ways further. I didn't plan on stopping there. I was going to stop somewhere else. And I asked you the same exact question back in the preliminary hearing. And you said about where I stopped is where I was planning to stop. Now, I can't understand the difference. That's not the same. You'd agree with that, wouldn't you? About allows room for interpretation. About is in the general vicinity because I was rolling past when I saw the body. It's obvious I wasn't going to stop right where the body was, I mean. You didn't turn off your lights, right? Right. You're positive about that? Positive. At no time out there you turned off your lights, is that correct? At no time on Rogers Lane did I turn off my lights. At no time on 82nd did you turn off your lights. Did you turn your lights off completely off? That is not what I testified to. Well, you testified you flashed them, and I want to be sure you never just turned them completely off. Okay, I never did that, not completely. That's so weird that's a weird question.
1: What? Why is okay. That matter? That's, I'm wondering that too. Because you turn all the way off to dump a body, right? So yeah. Maybe he's trying to catch him up in that story and get him to say differently.
0: Yeah, he's just, he's not very good at it.
1: How far, can you remind me how far the body was from the road or? What did that look like?
0: It was just it's a major road and a busy road. And she was, I think, maybe 10 or 15 feet from the curb.
1: From the edge. Okay.
0: Yeah. Just out in a field on a busy street. Okay. Now, you testified earlier that you had a Volkswagen. Is that correct? That's correct. And what year was that Volkswagen? 1970. And what color was that Volkswagen? Beige. Did it have gray primer spots on it at the time? No. Had no gray on it at all? Not at all. Not at all. Had it have some in the past? Underneath the paint that is on the car now, there's some gray primer. That's what I mean. It had gray primer on it, and then you got it painted eventually, right? In Georgia, yes. In Georgia. I don't know how long did you drive around town with those gray spots on it. Anytime? I never drove it with any gray spots on it. Okay, now all the seats weren't in the car, right? Right. And so the right passenger seat was taken out, right? That's correct. Make it pretty convenient for putting things in there, didn't it? Yes. Make it pretty convenient for taking things out of there, didn't it? Yes. make something perfect, it would be perfect for carrying something around, wouldn't it? Yes. Do you know what time you talked to the police? Which time? First time. I'd say it was around 5 till 9, 9 o'clock, something like that. Okay, is that the dispatcher you're referring to? Yes. I'm talking about a police officer out there at the scene. Do you recall what time that would have been? I'd say it was around 9:15 or so. Did the police want you to know what you were doing? Did the police want to know what you were doing? No. They just set you in a car and that was it? Yes. You didn't just get out of the car and say, the heck with this, I'm walking home? I could have. Did you do it, sir? No. Now I understand you've testified today to the fact that you saw the body at 8:50. Is that correct? No. Okay, tell us at what time. I think I wrote that down. Excuse me, 8:55. Is that correct? Yes. Have you ever testified at any other time that you saw the body at a different time or told anybody that? Not that I recall. Not that you recall. Have you ever told anybody that the body was discovered at 9? I don't know. Sir, let me ask you this. Does your memory get better with age or get worse with age? Don't look around for help. I'm asking the questions. Doesn't sound relevant, but I don't know that either. I've not subjected myself to any memory test to objectively. Sir, do you recall the question asked on page 155? Mr. Calvert, preliminary hearing. Do you recall this question? Question, the body was discovered at what time, sir? Answer, 9. Do you recall making that statement? No, but I don't doubt that I did. Okay, I'm kind of getting the impression you just kind of say things, it's willy-nilly. I don't care, a man's life is on trial. I'll just say whatever I want to. Mr. Calvert, Your Honor, I'll object to counsel's improper sidebar comments. The court, sustained. By Mr. Zelps, you took your brother to church that evening, is that correct? Yes, I did. I've been watching you on television, too. You used to have a beard, didn't you? Yes, I did. You've changed your appearance since the last time you were in court, is that correct? It's summertime. I'm now cooler, yes.
1: Hey, okay. Is that the church that he took his brother to?
0: You know what? I don't know. Maybe.
1: You took your brother to church that evening, is that correct? Yes, I did. But that still puts a family member in that circle.
0: Interesting. Man, if you're out there, talk to me. I really want to know.
1: Mm-hmm.
0: Okay, so maybe David did go to church at Reverend Ronnie Miller's church. That would be interesting. So then that would make the connection even stronger.
1: Yes, ma'am.
0: Okay. Good catch. Okay. You've changed your appearance since the last time you were in court. Is that correct? It's summertime and I'm cool and I'm now cooler. Yes. Okay. Back in October 1st, it was pretty warm back then too. Not really. Right? I wouldn't say so.
1: It is now. I mean, it's 90 degrees today, but okay.
0: Yeah, true. You wouldn't. It was short sleeve weather, wasn't it? October 1st, that evening, nice evening, you were going to watch those flares. I know I had a long sleeve shirt. Well, you had a beard then too, right? Yes. Also noticed that you said you was a Sunday school teacher. Is that correct? At one time, yes. Don't teach Sunday school anymore? No. Were you teaching Sunday school back on October 1st, 1986? No. You was drinking and driving, though, weren't you? I was drinking a beer and I was driving my car, yes. Drinking and driving, isn't it? Any way you look at it, right? Yes. Don't have much respect for the law, do you? Yes, I do. What did you do at the church what time did you take your brother to church? I left the house at 6:20. I arrived at 1003½ I at 6:44. So I would say I got him there just about on time at 6:30. What did you do at the church? Went inside, made arrangements for my brother to get a ride home. Okay. Okay, can you tell us why you made arrangements for somebody to pick him up rather than you coming back and picking your little brother up? Because I had things I had to do. What time was church going to let out for him that evening? 7:30. Now, after you left him out for church and you went in and made arrangements for somebody to take him home or whatever you did, who did you make those arrangements with? Byron Brown. And who's Byron Brown? He's a member of the youth group there at church. How old a fellow is he? I think he's 16 or 17 now. How old was he then? 15 or 16. Well, he had just graduated from high school. So how old was your brother? 12. And it's after this time that you went to the church that you went. That doesn't make sense. I don't think his brother was 12 back then. Because I thought his brother was the one driving the car over there. Unless Robert drove him there and then would hang out. Why would he hang out at my grandma's house with two young kids? I'm trying to think. So he's saying his brother's 12 years old at that time.
1: Mm-hmm.
0: His brother, if that's the one I'm thinking of, David, he had been dating my cousin at that time. And I remember David coming over to the house a lot at my grandma's house because my cousin lived with my grandma. And I remember that car being parked in front of the house when he would be there. So it would make sense for him to drop him off, but it wouldn't make sense for the car to sit there for prolonged periods of time to where I had the opportunity to mess around in it.
1: Right.
0: I don't know if he has two brothers or not. I don't know. This is from 7-year-old memory, so I don't know. Okay. I think we're just going to do this last page and then we're going to call it quits. Because I'm getting tired and
1: I'm happy to help you if you need it, but you're good.
0: Yeah, no, I've been running a lot. Well, maybe we could go 2 hours. Maybe you could read after this, because I've been cutting them short about 1 hour, hour and a half lately.
1: Yeah, no, whatever you need to do.
0: Okay, so maybe I'll have you read after this. Okay, so, and it's after this time that you went to church that you went out on the east side of town, at least you admit to Shelter Creek. Is that correct? Eventually, yes. And what did you do out there at Shelter Creek? Knocked on the door of a home formerly known. Owned by Joe Warner. Okay, and was there anybody at home? No one came to the door. Okay, and didn't you know that no one had lived there for some time? No. Okay, had you been to that home previously before that? Yes. Anybody at home there? No. Okay, so that would have been prior to October 1st. You had gone out there once before, right? Yes. And no one was home, right? Yes. And then you went back on October 1st. Is that correct? That's correct. And you didn't know that no one lived there. Is that correct? That's correct. Okay, go ahead, Nancy.
1: Okay. I want to direct your attention to the preliminary hearing, page 159, line 8. Anybody home then? No. The person that lived across the street was home. He told me that no one lived there in 6 months. Recall making that statement? I recall, but it wasn't speaking about October 1st. Sir, I understand. I'm just asking you. I said, question, how many times Question I asked you today. Question, anybody home then? No, the person that lived across the street was home. He told me that no one lived there in 6 months. Today in front of these people, this jury, Mr. Calvert, Your Honor, could we approach the bench, the court? Yes, sir. Mr. Calvert, I have an objection. Counsel is reading partial answers. Mr. Zelps, well, I'll read the whole thing, Judge. It doesn't make any difference. I was just trying to save time. No, the person that lived across the street was home. He told me no one had lived there in 6 months. Ed Trim told me later somebody was living there, so I went back. By Mr. Zelps, sir, I'm asking you today in front of this jury, the question was, did you know no one lived there? And you said no to them. You did know that no one lived there, didn't you? No, I didn't. Ed Trim told me someone that did. So I learned that no one had, but I heard someone did. That convicted felon, I guess you agree with him now and believe him, I guess, right? Ed Trim is not a convicted felon. Oh, he's not the convicted felon. Who is it? Truman Petty? Truman Petty, yes. Okay, so you went out there knowing that no one lived there anyhow. Is that right? That is correct. That's the excuse you give now. And you went out there to the Warner House, right? I went out to the Warner House. And then where did you go after that? From there, I went down to the ice dock at 2nd and Dearborn. 2nd and Dearborn, and that's the same 2nd Street that runs right into I-44 that takes you out there, right, to the Sandpiper, right? Yes. And you bought some beer there, right? Yes. How many beers did you buy? 2. And when did you drink them? Well, I opened one just before I arrived at 1716 Cash Road. And how much did you drink out of that? I would say maybe a third or a fourth, maybe not even that much. And what time was it that you arrived there? About 7:45, 8 o'clock. So it's almost an hour, or a little bit more than an hour, that no one, you don't have any witness to be able to say where you were between 6:30 when you let your car off, or when you showed up over here at 1716 Cash Road. Is that correct? Well, the person at the ice dock, sir, can you produce him or tell us his name? Generally, I buy a beer and I don't ask the person their name. Mm-hmm. Well, that's what I mean. Have you gone back and tried to get anybody to say, hey, do you remember me being here? Not at the ice dock. So would you agree with me, sir, that you can't, there's nobody out here in existence that you can produce to these ladies and gentlemen to verify where you were from 6:30 until a little after 8 when you showed up at Cash Road? From 6:30? That's what time you said you let your little brother off. The church, right. There's no one I could prove. There's no one that I could prove. Yes, sir. What did you do with that beer that you hadn't finished? Left it on the floorboard. Okay. Now, who was 1716 Dash Road? Ed Trim. Okay. And you didn't carry it in the store with you, did you? I didn't go in.
0: Your internet's glitching.
1: Oh.
0: And I can really, I don't know if I'm the only one hearing that.
1: Interesting.
0: Let's see. Your picture's gone. I don't know if you intended to do that or not.
1: So I'm looking on my phone and my picture's here. I'm looking on my computer, my picture's gone.
0: Hmm. Yeah, I can't see you at all. Okay, she said it sounds tinny.
1: Oh, okay. Then we're good. Okay. Nobody wants to listen to that.
0: No, it's good. Thank you for trying. Okay. I'll just finish that up real quick, and then we will then we'll say goodnight. Okay, see, let's see. Left it in the floorboard. Okay, now who was there at 1716 Cash Road? Ed Trim. Okay, and you didn't carry it into the store, did you? I didn't go in. Okay, now let's see. I notice, of course, looking through the evidence in this case and also listening to him testify, I mean listening to him ask you these questions while you were testifying, that you had a sleeping bag in that car. Is that correct? That's correct. You had a raincoat in that car. Is that correct? That's correct. and you had a pillow in that rain in that a pillow in that car. Is that correct? Yes. They were all three in the trunk. How long were you there? How long were you there to you? You say they were in the trunk. We don't. That's what you're testifying to. Have you got anybody to say they were in the trunk out there that day? No. Okay. How long were you at 1716 Cash Road before you left? And he says, I'd say it was at least 45 minutes, maybe an hour. Okay. So we are going to pick back up because we've still got, I mean, we're on page 64 and we've got 118 pages. And I think that this is all Robert Taylor's testimony. So I think we're going to call it, but thank you everybody for joining me. Thank you, Nancy, for joining me and hanging out with me. I like it much better when somebody's hanging out with me.
1: Thanks for having me.
0: Okay. Well, thank you everybody. And I hope that you have a blessed evening. And on the replay crew, whenever you're seeing this, I hope that you're well. And everybody just go out and do something good to change the world for the better. Bye, everybody.
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0: real talk, let's do it. 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
1: Hey, hey, hey, welcome to Hot Takes with the Murph Man, coming to you live from Porter Studios here in El Paso, Texas. I am the Murph Man. Here my co-host, Connor. How are we doing today, Connor?
2: Doing good today. How are you doing today, Murph Man?
1: I'm doing pretty good. I'm doing pretty good. I got to tell you, I have a lot going on with my family and friends. They're going to be here this weekend. We're doing a reunion. So that's always nice to do, right?
2: Oh, yeah.
1: And having that reunion is interesting because last night we started with our family and we were talking and, you know, I tried to get you there and you had other things to do and you weren't able to make it. But I will tell you what, we had a good time last night. Okay. We had a real good time last night. So I think it went well. So before we get started, before we get all into our thing, right, I want to remind you that Connor and I are not experts of what we're talking about. Today's in a class is Investing 101, Build Your Retirement. We're not investment planners. We're not CPAs. We're none of that. We're just talking about from our own experience and our own knowledge that we looked up, we researched and everything. So take that with a grain of salt, okay? But if you know anything about the show, Connor and I, we tend to get sidetracked, and I'm pretty sure we're going to get sidetracked today. What do you think, Connor?
2: Maybe.
1: Maybe?
2: Maybe.
1: Maybe.
2: It depends.
1: We'll see how it goes, you know. But anything going on in the world right now that you want to chat about?
2: Not that I know of.
1: Not that you know of?
2: Mm-hmm.
1: Nothing's going on?
2: No.
1: Who are you guys playing this weekend?
2: The Rams.
1: I meant the Miners, but okay, yeah. The
2: Rams.
1: The Rams Bills is going to be a good game.
2: Nevada.
1: Nevada?
2: The Wolfpack, yeah. They're 2-1 right now.
1: Not,
2: also,
1: not UNLV.
2: No.
1: Oh, okay. Then you might have a chance. And the Bills against the Rams. I think that's going to be a really good game. Is that the early or late game?
2: I think it's Monday night.
1: Really?
2: I think.
1: Because for that one, maybe we can head over to Dave and Buster's. The 10 for 10 wings would be perfect. I haven't had wings in a while.
2: Yeah. 6:15.
1: Monday?
2: The game's at 6:15, yeah.
1: All right. So that's what we're going to do Monday night. If you're in the El Paso area, check us out at Dave and Buster's. We're going to be there Monday night for Monday Night Football to watch the Bills and the Rams. And Dave and Buster's, sponsor us, okay? What?
2: Shut up. No.
1: Why not?
2: Why would they?
1: Dude. Do you know everything that I'm doing? Like, everything that I'm getting set up? You know, I've talked about the trivia, bingo. We do that Wednesday nights with Military Broadcast Radio, right? Mm-hmm. 7 to 9, we do trivia. It's free to play. No prizes. We're just, you know, out here having fun playing trivia for those who like trivia. And we also, I'm doing my MC events at weddings, which I think are pretty cool. I'm doing that more often. I have Christmas coming up, and we get partnership with the VFW that we're trying to get into. So it's not unfeasible to say we can get sponsored by somebody. Right?
2: I mean, yeah, but I don't know.
1: What don't you know?
2: Dave and Buster's. I don't think they would sponsor it.
1: You don't think they would sponsor it? Why not?
2: I don't know. I just don't think so.
1: You don't see the possibility, huh?
2: You could ask. You'd ask.
1: Well, you could ask when you're looking for sponsors, right? But you wanted them to come to you. So that's what I'm hoping will happen with us.
2: Hopefully. We'll see.
1: We will see. And hopefully soon you'll be earning a paycheck if we get sponsorships. So, yeah?
2: Maybe.
1: Would you like that?
2: Yeah.
1: Yeah? Okay. I got an idea that I'm working on, so we'll see how that goes. Anyway, I think it's time to get the show started. What do you think, Connie? Want to connect the fuse?
2: Yes, sir.
1: Let's do it.
3: Today, we are talking about an intro to investing, using your money to build for retirement. This episode breaks down the basics so you can start early, stay consistent, and let compound interest do the heavy lifting. The fuse is lit. Murph Man, take the mic.
1: All right, Connor. Today we are talking about interest into investing and compounded interest. All right. What have I told you about compounded interest? Do you know the formula?
2: No. I think it's annual equals like principal one plus the rate over, oh God, number of years. No.
1: It's something like that, right? Like N-O-N and N-T and
2: something
1: stuff.
2: Something with like numbers and then the time. Maybe I should, on how many
1: maybe,
2: years.
1: Maybe I should have looked at that before I asked you the question, huh?
2: Yeah.
1: Being able to say, hey, what is compound interest?
2: I just know it's A equals like principal rate with the power of...
1: Well, that is the principle. That's what we're talking about right there, the rate. If you want to calculate yourself, there it is. But we are actually here having fun doing our show, and I am looking forward to talking about this. So let's get the burning question started, Connor.
2: Yeah.
3: To get things started, let's jump right into the question on everyone's mind, the burning question. Today's burning question is, what is compound interest? A, the interest you earn on your initial investment. B, the interest you pay on your credit card. C, the interest you earn on your initial investment and the accumulated interest. D, the interest you earn on your savings account. Murphman, let's get interest started.
1: All right. So out of those questions, Connor, what do you think is your the answer for today? Is it A, B, C, or D? The interest you earn on initial investment, or the interest you pay on your credit card, the earn on initial investment and accumulated interest, or the interest you earn on savings account?
2: I think C, the interest you earn on your initial investment and the accumulated rate.
1: That's correct.
2: Interest, yeah.
1: That is correct. So, you know, it's one of those things that compounded interest is where you make your money. Okay. I tell you, like right now we have a little savings, right? And that savings earned us 23 cents last month.
2: Oh, wow.
1: All right. It's a couple, like $3,500, you know, one of my emergency funds. And we earned 23 cents last month. We're not touching that money. What do you think is going to earn this?

0: If we keep that in there for 10 years, what do you think we'll be earning? Probably about
1: 50 cents.
0: 50 cents a month, almost double, maybe. You know, we don't, I mean, that's where you can actually sit here and calculate the formula and everything. You know, there's actually, we'll actually show that later. We're going to get on the internet and I'm going to show you a compounded interest formula.
1: Right.
0: So you can see how much you put in, how much you get out, and what, you know, and we'll show them that. Okay.
1: Okay.
0: But I say, let's get to today's hot take.
1: All righty.
0: Hold on.
2: Today's hot take is this. The most dangerous financial advice for young people is trying to beat the market. The time and emotional energy spent researching individual stocks is a distraction from your single highest return activity, consistent, boring contributions to low-cost, diversified index funds. Morph Man, it's your turn to fan the flames.
0: All right, so today's hot take. The most dangerous financial advice for young people is to try to beat the market. How many of your friends that you know invest in the market, or they're in Forex, or they're in crypto?
1: One.
0: One?
1: One.
0: Okay. I have a couple friends that do that. One of them specifically in crypto. And this past summer, he hit like 70,000 on one of his cryptos. He invested like 2,000, went up to 70,000, and he got out. Right? Researching the internet, you can make money that way. But everyone thinks it's just you go in, put money in, money comes out like an ATM. It's not that easy. Trust me on that one. You know, I had a crypto that I put in probably about $40, maybe $50, and I got it up to $250, and I got out. You know, 5-time return, right?
1: Not bad.
0: Yeah, not bad at all. It's just one of those things where I did not want to let it ride. You know, it got up there, and I took it out. My friend's like, you should have waited longer. You would have made. I don't care. I made money already. That's, you know, that's the whole goal of this, right? But yeah, to research and do it all constantly is not something I want to do. And then the time, energy, researching everything is a distraction from your single highest return activity. Consistent, boring contributions to a low-cost, diversified index fund. Remember we talked about this last week or 2 weeks ago? The 50-30-20 rule?
1: Yeah.
0: Okay, that 20%. That you put into savings. We talked about what should it be, right?
1: Uh-huh.
0: You want that to go to a savings account for emergencies. How many months do you want to have in there?
1: Six.
0: Minimum six. If you can have more, great. How much do you want to have in there for a repair on the house or car?
1: 3 months.
0: 3 months? Well, okay, depending on what your income is, right? But give me the dollar amount. What should you have for repair at the house or repair in your car?
1: 50,000.
0: I wish we had 50,000. Take divided by 10, about five.
1: Five, okay.
0: And then college funds and all these other little things you want to save for. You can have a different account for each one of those. Okay. So the way I look at it, that 20% you have, let's just say we have $1,000 and you have $200 to invest in savings, right? That $100 you can also break down to 50-30-20. 50 goes into the savings accounts you need to save. 30 of that, so like 50 of the 200 would be $100 goes into your savings. 30%, which is $30, goes into your, $60, goes into your index funds, your low boring stocks and bonds. We talked about buying the ones that are part of your life. Like for example, if I were to buy stock right now, I would buy stock in our mixer here, because this was a good brand. It got bought out by Rode, which is a better brand. You know, I know they're not going anywhere, right? So I'd invest money in what I use. Apple, we use Apple, right? Cell phone, Samsung, computers, Asus. You know, those are the things you want to invest in because you know they're going to be around because you've used them. If you've done your research right and bought the right equipment, obviously, if you just go for the cheapest equipment, you're not going to do that.
1: Yeah.
0: But those 30% go into those boring index funds. And then you have 20%, $40, that you can put into anything you want to try, such as your high-risk stuff, the crypto, Forex, whatever. And if you lose it, you lose it. But that also has the highest return.

0: Okay. Because the chances of that going up high are good. When I left my last company, I had $2,000 in my 401k and I put it into the highest yield I could. 50% into highest and the other 50 into just the boring index fund, right? The return was like 250% on the high risk stuff. And it was about 10% on my boring funds. Mm. You know, big difference, big return, yeah. Right? And then I took it out when I needed a car repair and stuff, you know, which I, again, it was your mom's health. We talked about this, right? The money went, everything went to that. But I'm getting back to that point where we can save and we can do more, right? Last night, I was talking to my family and friends, and we were discussing what everyone's doing for their career. And they said, what are you doing? I said, I'm teaching. You know, and everyone has like director of this. I own a couple farms, whatever, right? I mean, I'm a teacher. And they're like, oh, that's nice. And then one guy goes, what about your podcast? Oh, that's my business. That's a different thing. You ask me what I do for a living. Oh, you own a business? Oh, yeah, it's just barely getting started. Well, what do you do? Boom, boom, boom, boom, boom. Here's my animations. Here's my trivia. Here's my bingo. I also host. And they're like,
1: damn.
0: Yeah. They're like, oh, so you're doing pretty good. I said, not yet. Not yet. But it will be. You know? Yeah. And I got the contracts I'm making. I put them into Rocket Lawyer, which is like an online legal program that they'll research your documents for you. It made minimal changes to what I had. Minimal.
1: Wow.
0: That put so much work into those contracts. And I asked AI, like, what are the problems that could happen with this contract? These, and these. Okay, how can we fix it? This, and this. All right, now tell me what are the problems. You know, and then I have different documents for different events and different branches of my business, and I have them all in English and Spanish. But guess what? What if the Spanish isn't translated correctly? I have a clause that says the English contract is the one that will be held. The Spanish is just for reference to give you a real good idea of what we do, but the English one is the one that we're signing. Mm-hmm. Why did I say that? Well, where would I invest my money right now if I had the money to do it? Google. Everyone, imagine getting on Google when it first started. You know, when everyone's like, what the hell is Google? Now you pay several thousand dollars to get stuck in it. Apple, same thing, right? So if you find a startup company like ours.
1: Exactly like ours.
0: Exactly like ours. As we're getting off the ground, you invest in us. There's an investment angel, right? They invest in us and they get a percentage back of whatever we make every year. You know, if they buy in, 50% of what I've spent so far, they become 50% partners. So if you find the right investment, you can do a lot, dude. You can really do a lot. But right now, we're just doing the real basic saving and we're getting back on our feet. And then I got to recoup all the money I've spent in the last couple of years for this business. And then, and only then, can I start doing stuff.
1: Wow.
0: You know? Because, like I said, AI is a big part of my life. So,
1: oh, yeah.
0: You know? But I'll tell you what, let's go ahead and go to break. And when we come back from break, we're going to talk about those definitions that you need to learn to cover the investing.
1: Right? Yeah.
0: So we'll be right back.
2: It's time for a break. Hot Takes with the Murph Man. We'll be right back.
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6: 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This is a man's best friend.

0: Before we get back to the show, we pause for something that matters to me deeply. I was inspired by Ryan Spencer's song, Make 22-0 Again. I'd like to remind you that help is always available, 24/7, 365. If you ever feel you need support or are in crisis, call 988 and press 1, or text 838-255. There will always be someone ready to listen. Remember, you are not alone.
1: That's right. You are not alone. Dial 988, press 1. It's not just for veterans. This is for anyone who feels they need some help. You do not have to be a veteran. Anyone can get the help. That's what matters here. Okay? Mm-hmm. Now, on the break, we got a strike on our commercial, which makes no sense.
2: I don't think it was the commercial. I think it was like before.
1: Well, yeah, my intro. And I actually told TikTok, like, I create all these videos. I have the right to play these videos. I have permission to play the music. Where's the problem? Yeah, I get a little bothered by that, man.
2: I don't know.
1: I know you don't know. All right. We talked about compounded interest. Now, there's other terms we need to learn today. So let's go ahead and get the definitions are laying down the coals.
3: Before we dig in, let's clarify some of the key terms we'll be using today while laying down the coals. Stocks, ownership stakes in individual companies. Bonds, loans provided to companies or government entities. Funds, bundles of various investments offering portfolio diversification. Accounts, retirement options like tax-advantaged 401k plans and individual retirement arrangements. Back to you, Murphman, to take us through these definitions.
1: All right, let's look at these definitions. We have stocks, ownership stakes in individual companies. That's what stocks are. You own part of the company, okay? And then we have bonds, loans provided to companies or government entities, and then funds, bundles of various investments offering portfolio classification, and then accounts. We have retirement options like tax advantage 401ks and individual retirement arrangements, IRAs. That's what an IRA is. So
2: that's what it means.
1: That's what it means. Individual retirement arrangement. So I think that's interesting stuff to think about, right?
2: Yep.
1: So let's take one of those at a time. I'd like to know, what do you think stocks means? I mean, I know you know the definition, but what do you mean by stock? Give me an idea what you think that is.
2: Like a price of a company.
1: Right, to buy a portion of the company, right? You have to buy a stock in it.
2: Yeah.
1: And as you're there, you own part of the company. And there's different things to do with investing. You can get investments that pay you quarterly, right? Or you can have investments that just grow in value. Those payments you get, you can go back and you can reinvest them into the stock. Now, sometimes they do a stock split.
2: What's that?
1: It's, well, the stock actually splits in half. So what was worth 200 is now worth 100 each. Wow. And I don't know why they do that. I mean, this is something I can look up. You know, maybe I should while we're talking about it, but it splits and you go from $200 a share to $100 a share, but you get two now. So you still have your 200 investment in the company.
2: Uh-huh.
1: But as it grows back to 200, you now have double growing.
2: Okay.
1: And sometimes you have things that give you dividends. So, like, for example, if you look up a dividend and it says you get 1% of your stock in, right, every quarter, every year, whatever the number is. you can say, okay, how much does this stock give me in dividends? And you say 10%, whatever the number is. And you say, okay, that how often is it? Okay, then you say that's how much it is a year. And let's just say, I get like using even numbers, right? $100 a year. Oh, let's do $10 a year.
2: Okay.
1: How many stocks do I have to buy to get $100,000 a year from it? So basically, you buy stocks, buy stocks, buy stocks, and then your interest is your income. Hmm. And you still own stocks in the company that you can sell for that amount. And you take out your share of the company. So in a way, you have that. Now, what's also cool is AMC does it where if you're a stockholder, you get special perks with them.
2: Oh, really?
1: Yeah, so you buy one stock and you get special perks with them.
2: Now, unless you have to get like a requirement and like a minimum.
1: No. Are you a stockholder? That's all it asks. Are you a stockholder? And the answer is yes. And guess what? You get the money.
2: Well, not money, but whatever.
1: Well, they give, the perks.
2: I'm like, free money? I'll take it.
1: Now, let me tell you, there's a lot of reasons people invest in stocks and bonds, but there's one that there's an influencer, Annie Agar, the blonde girl with football teams, the one I love so much. You know, just her take on everything, right, is one of them. There's a few that I watch, but her in particular. She's a Green Bay fan. Now, do you know anything about Green Bay at all?
2: No.
1: Who owns the team, do you know? The city of Green Bay. Not the city government. The people in Green Bay. The only way you can buy a stock in Green Bay is to
2: live there. Wow.
1: You know, you might be able to buy it online or something, right? And be a part of the team. But it's owned by people, not by a city, not by a millionaire. It's run by the people.
2: Wow.
1: So Green Bay fans are a little different in that, right? So you can invest in anything you want. You know, a high school friend of mine is actually in the investment group that owns the Texans. So like we go to a reunion, he's like, hey, you want to come to the game anytime? We can put you in the suites. And I'm like, nah, it's all right. Not that I don't want to see the Texans, but I don't know. I don't know if that'd be a good watch. You know, from the suites. We talked about this, right?
2: Yeah.
1: How far away do you want to be? Now, let me ask you guys a question, if you think about this, okay? When you're sitting there at the football games and you have a seat, what do you think is a better seat? Is it the ones that are, like, close to the field so you can see the players or further back up in the nosebleeds or somewhere in the middle?
2: Somewhere below middle, but still a little like good high up. That's okay. What I would say.
1: So I would say between 30 and 40th row would be close enough to see your players, but far enough away to see the game. Now, at the same time, if we were to buy tickets at the goal line, front row, would that be a better seat? If that's what you want to see is touchdowns.
2: Well, that's if they go on this side.
1: Right. There's no guarantee which way they're going to go.
2: You can go to the other side of the field.
1: There was one game, I think, Alabama and LSU played, and I don't know if it was with a championship or playoff. I really don't remember which game. But LSU never crossed the 50. So if you were an LSU fan, you only got to see them when they were on your side of the field.
2: Dang.
1: Isn't that sad? You know, of course, so for two quarters, they were on your side of the field.
2: And then?
1: And the other quarter, they were on the other side, and they never came toward you.
2: Wow.
1: So, yeah. Anyway, when you're investing in stuff like this, right, you get certain perks. And, like, for example, my friend who invested in the Texans, you know, he's part owner. He can do things, you know, and that's pretty cool stuff. The next thing we talk about is bonds. Now, this one, I'm not going to sit here and tell you I know anything about bonds. But have you ever heard of treasury bonds?
2: No.
1: Okay. Bonds are investments you buy that you cannot cash in for 25 years.
2: Why 25?
1: That's how they work. So you buy a bond, treasury bond, for the United States government. You're not buying into the government. But you're saying, I want to help the government, and I'm going to give $100 to a treasury bond. Okay? And in 25 years, you get $200 back. And the thing about that is, when you talk about guaranteed income, the government's always going to pay you. Right? So if I were to invest $10,000 right now, in 20 years, I'd have $20,000. You see how that works?
2: So it doubles?
1: It doubles. But is that a good investment? Because, and then this is where you go into calculating compounded interest. What if I put the $10,000 into a bank account that earns 10% interest a year? So that $10,000 becomes $11,000, becomes $11,500, becomes $12,500. And within 10 years, you're already at $20,000.
2: Maybe. Could you do that for your kid also?
1: Wow. Thank you for mentioning that. Again, well, I want to say none of this is scripted.
2: None of this.
1: This is just whatever comes up in our conversation. I know you don't like to watch the news or pay attention to it. No. But there's a thing that Trump is doing right now.
2: What's that?
1: He gave 60 million children under the age of 18 a fund of $1,000. And the students are the only ones that can take that out. Parents can't. But the only way you can get it is if you register for it. So the money's there, but you just have to say, okay, here I'm claiming my $1,000. And it stays investment until they turn 18.
2: Wow.
1: Okay. Then there's the Texas Tomorrow Fund. This is one that I wanted to do for you, but I really couldn't afford to do what I wanted to do. But you say, what is the college cost right now? $100,000. Okay. I'm going to invest $100,000 into a fund right now when you're a baby. Okay. By the time you turn 18, it's paid off that $100,000.
2: Okay.
1: Okay. Obviously, I mean, you know, probably closer to like 10. But if that gets you a college degree when you turn 18, whatever the cost of that college degree is at 18 is what gets paid by the Texas Tomorrow Fund at a state-funded institution. So if you want to go to UTEP, it's $11,000 to $20,000, depending on food and room and board and all that, right? So $20,000 a year times four is $80,000 right now.
2: Yeah.
1: A semester for me, when I started, was like $600. Okay, now it's $11,000. Now, granted, it's been 40 years.
2: Yeah.
1: But that's what I'm talking about. You buy the Texas Smart Fund now, and in 18 years when you're ready to go to college, that money is for your college education. Now, what's interesting about it is it's for a Texas state-funded institution, just like the Hazelwood Act is. Right?
2: Yeah.
1: And what ends up happening? The Texas pays a Texas state institution, but they don't pay private foundations. So if you go to a private school, sometimes the Texas Tomorrow Fund won't pay because they're a private school. So, because they want to keep the money within Texas, right? If it goes to another company, it's gone. If you go to school outside of Texas, they don't pay. So that money is, I don't know how they give it back to you. You know, so when you're looking at that, you can start early and you can get it and you can go with your kid and make money. You can invest in a bank account. You can do CDs. You can reinvest in that. CDs are certificates of deposit where you put in money into an account and you can't touch it for a certain amount of time, usually 6 to 12 months. And then when it comes out, you have a certain percentage and it's higher than a savings account. And it's supposed to be guaranteed. So whatever you put in, you're going to get back from either the bank or the government if they fall. You know, funds are bundles of various investments. So like you have index funds or you have portfolios. And so you invest money. And if you go to like Mutual of America, that's the one I used to have. You pull up, they have all these different funds, right? And then they say, okay, this bank, or this fund, I should say, gives you the last 3 months projection, 1 year, 5 year, and 10 year. So if you look at it and it starts off with a 3% interest for the 3 months, you're like, oh, that's pretty good. And then you go to the 10 year and it has 1% interest. You're like, oh, that's it's not really doing well over time. Is it doing better now? Yeah. But if I would have my money in 10 years ago, it wouldn't be earning me much money. So the bonds is you give the company, the index fund, your money, and then that money gets invested by what they think they want to invest in. Now, I know you've heard of Bernie Madoff. No?
2: Bernie Madoff?
1: Yeah. He got arrested for, and the term just slipped my mind. I had it. The pyramid scheme? No, it's not a pyramid scheme. What? Do me a favor. Look at what Bernie Madoff got arrested for. I can't remember the term. It's escaping me right now.
2: How do you even spell Bernie?
1: It's B-E-R-N-I-E. AI can fix misspelling. Just type whatever you want.
2: Bernie Madoff?
1: Yeah.
2: Mastermind of the largest known Ponzi scheme.
1: Ponzi scheme, that's the word. Not pyramid, it was a P. So here's how it works, okay? People gave Bernie money. And let's say 10 people gave Bernie $10, so he has $100.
2: Yeah.
1: Five of those people got $12 back, and the others did not get any. So he invested those five people's money into those first 10. And then they tell their friends, and they get more people. They put more money in, and he pays off the other people with that money. So the money he's getting from new people is actually paying off old people. And the old people are saying, wow, I made X amount of dollars. I'm going to give you more money. But he's paying people back that already put money in like a couple years ago. So it's not a legit thing. But Bernie Madoff was a respected businessman. So why wouldn't you give him your money?
2: True.
1: The stock market. Houses are being bought by companies that own several houses in the city, right? They fix them up and they sell them. But because they own so many houses, they can charge more for rent because other houses aren't available for regular people. So when they sell it, they can sell it at a higher price. They can rent it for a higher price, whatever the case may be. Texas just put a stop to that. Governments cannot invest in, I mean, companies cannot invest in buying property. So that's going to bring down the prices of houses too and make them more available, I think.
2: I would hope so.
1: That's the goal, right? But if I was investing with that company, I'd be making money, right? At the same time, could they take my money and steal it? And yeah, because I don't have any guarantee of it. It's not in a safe place. So when you're investing in funds, make sure you research the fund. Make sure that you know they've been around. They're with a good company. And understand that, you know, you want to make sure they're good. Now, another thing happens a lot is companies get bought out, right? Like Rode bought out Mackey. Okay.
2: Yeah.
1: Rode is a better company than Mackey, and it's absorbing it into Rode, and it's going to raise Mackey to Rode standards. That's what it's supposed to be.
2: It's supposed to be.
1: Okay.
2: I would hope so.
1: So if you research a company, like, for example, I bank online with Bluevine. And, you know, that's not a big bank, but that's the company I have. And they just got bought up by Valley Bank. And that's going to open up more options for me. Because Bluevine was just a business account, really. Now I have all of that. So when something is bought out, it increases your value in it. Maybe not your money so much. Maybe they'll be able to give you more money on savings accounts. That kind of stuff, you know. And last but not least, you have IRAs and the 401ks. There's some terms inside here that you need to be aware of. There's a term called vested. Okay. Before the company will pay into your account, you have to be there a whole year. And then when you reach the year, they give you X amount of dollars into your 401k. All right? But you have to be vested. Now, you can be investing in that 401k the whole year. They just don't match it. So a lot of times, you have companies putting in 3 to 5% into a savings fund for you. Okay? Plus your 3 to 5%. So again, I don't know percentages specifically. This is where you go talk to a financial advisor. But if you can put as much money as you want into a 401k plan, I don't think there's a limit. Okay? If they invested right, that plan, remember we're talking about funds are managed by a group. If they save that money, it gets put away. And before you know it, your investment goes up, right? A Roth 401 is, I mean, a Roth IRA is after, oh, by the way, those funds that go into the 401k are non-taxed. So like if you make $1,000 a month and you invest $100, $100 goes in there and then you only get taxed on your $900. But when you take it out, you get taxed on everything you put in there because it hasn't been taxed, including the gains. The Roth IRA is you put money in there after taxes and you can put up to like $6,800, I forget what the number is, every year. When you pull out, the only thing that you pay interest on is the interest. So those are the four things we talk about when we're investing. That's a lot, right? We're not even talking about crypto, Forex, none of that stuff. I'll tell you what. Let's hear the story from the fire that we have for today. And we can definitely discuss. Sorry. Lena's story. All right. Lena has a story that at 22, she started investing. So let's hear her story.
4: All right.
3: In today's story from the fire, Lena started investing $100 a month in a Roth IRA at age 22. By 32, she had over $20,000, and she barely noticed the money leaving her account. Her future self is already thanking her for starting early. That was a story from the fire. Murphman, are you feeling the heat?
1: I'm definitely feeling the heat. We have the story from Lena. $100 a month at age 22. By 32, she had $20,000.
2: Sorry.
1: Connor's playing with his new toy.
2: It's not a new toy, okay? Not a new toy, man. Okay. Sorry, it's because my eyes are like, I don't know why it's hurting my eyes. It's too bright.
1: It's too bright.
2: I don't know how.
1: Bright light. So, you know,
2: nightline.
1: We bought this light, and I'm gonna show you something really cool. It's an LED light that you can go from warm to cool colors, but it's remote controlled, right? Every fan has that, right? But this one has different speeds on the fan, and I'm putting up to maximum speed. And it blows. You can feel the blowing on it, right?
2: The breeze?
1: Yeah.
2: Not the blow. Well,
1: you can feel the breeze blowing. Is that better?
2: Yeah.
1: Now, don't talk and listen to how quiet it is. You can't hear it. How cool is that?
2: That's very cool.
1: So
2: now I'm cold. Thank you for that.
1: I turned it off already. But, yeah, so part of it, Connor's like, it's too bright, so he was changing the light. I had it in there because I had liked it bright, you know. But that's the thing, you can adjust it for each person, so.
2: Yeah, it was just, I don't know. It was hitting my eyes directly, and I was on the screen, like the computer last night, so I had to rest my eyes. And then coming back the next morning.
1: Oh, poor baby.
2: Some more bright lights.
1: Poor baby.
2: Whatever. Whatever.
1: We paid to have the light blocked, the blue blocker. Remember we talked about that? Yeah. Should help you when you have on the computers.
2: Right. No, I think it's because I work at night. That's why.
1: Oh, yeah, maybe.
2: So there's no really blue light. It was just one light.
1: completely different side note here. If you're studying for college or school, high school, whatever, and you're doing work, do it on a desk with the light on, not on your bed with the lights off and TV on.
2: Well, no, just have lights on anywhere you go.
1: Yeah.
2: Because just that computer light does not help.
1: Right.
2: At all. My eyes are hurting.
1: Maybe you need to get off your goddamn phone.
2: I wasn't even on it as much last night or yesterday.
1: That just shows how often you study. You're not used to doing it.
2: Yeah.
1: Anyway, you know, we've talked about the question. We talked about what compounding interest was. We talked about our definitions. We talked about the story with Lena and how she invested her money. But now, let's get to what you can do to invest money. All right, let's get to this call to action called the heat map.
2: All righty.
3: 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Avoid the distraction of trying to pick individual stocks manually. Murphman, the mic is yours to walk through these action items.
2: All right, testing, hello. No, you could hear it. It's just me. It's the mic.
1: I don't even hear it.
2: Okay. Yeah, I don't know what you don't hear. Sorry, guys. Every time I talk, apparently, I have some static with it. I think it's just because I'm talking too quietly.
1: Maybe. I don't know. But there's actually something I'm doing to fix the Mackie. I'm not going to do it right now. But we're going to finally get it tuned to our voices. So, yeah. Well, I say finally. We're already in episode 56.
2: Yeah. Finally, after, let's see, 56 weeks.
1: Over a year of shows.
2: That's how many months or what?
1: 12 months. And 4 weeks, so 13 months.
2: Yeah. Our first episode was
1: August 4th, 2025.
2: So it's been a year and 2 months.
1: Right, but we took that month off when we were redoing the studio.
2: Oh, well, true, yeah. Well, no, because we still made the same amount of episodes we would have made in that month.
1: No, there was some that we took a radio day.
2: Because we did an episode.
1: We couldn't do an episode.
2: But we did it another day.
1: We did some that were advanced. Uh-huh. So we did some, yes. But there was some that we still weren't ready with the studio. So we tore everything down and we couldn't record because it would have been a torn down studio. So we took a couple radio days. And then you came in here and you fixed everything up. This is all his work, by the way.
2: True. Yeah.
1: Right?
2: Okay.
1: So yeah. Anyway. Let's get to the heat map. Your job offers a 401k match. Contribute enough to get the full match. It's free money. So if you invest a dollar, they're going to give you a dollar. But if you invest $100, they're going to give you $100 because they match up to a certain amount. So you want to max that out. That's free money. You're literally doubling your money without any interest compounding yet. Think about that. If I put $100, they put $100. Now I have $200 in the account.
2: Wow.
1: Right? That's really cool. They match. There's a difference between matching and vetted or vested and them giving you a certain amount of your paycheck into there. They can vest you, and then once they start putting money in every month, if you don't match it, you're not losing any money. They're giving you that. Here, if you have a matching fund, you have to put money in, and they match what you put in to a certain amount. So you're immediately doubling your money. I don't know what the maximum amounts are or anything. Check with a financial consultant. But think about that. You double your money immediately. That's pretty cool, right?
2: Yeah.
1: Okay.
2: I don't know. Sorry. What was that?
1: Close the door. So, and then, well, sorry, guys. 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The investment is tax-free. 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Then invest consistently in low-cost index funds for reliable long-term growth. If you're in TikTok and you're talking about different things that we're doing, okay, there's a TikTok out there about why pay your investment banker 1% of your income. Well, because they're managing it for you. They're doing the investing for you. That's what you're paying them for. But if you could do it yourself, it lowers the cost of the index fund.
0: Okay.
1: Excuse me. And avoid the distraction of trying to pick individual stocks manually. There is so much you could do with investing nowadays. You can literally go in and research stocks. You have the internet. Before, you had to read the paper, and you didn't get it real time. You know the banner that goes across the bottom? Those are called tickers. Mm-hmm. Do you know why they're called tickers?
2: Because it's a clock.
1: No. Sorry. The banner goes across the bottom is a clock?
2: Well, but like it's changing, so it's like over time.
1: No.
2: Oh.
1: A ticker is a machine that would receive an electronic signal, and it would type. And it would come out on this ribbon of paper. And that's why it's called ticker. And you would have to get the stocks as they came in. So you had to read the entire ribbon before getting back to the stock you're interested in. So that's how the old days were.
2: Damn.
1: Okay. If you're on the internet, you see stocks prices real time with a minute or a couple minutes delay. Because you can't see it as it's happening. The stockbrokers that are on the ground in Wall Street that trade, they're the ones that see the actual numbers. But investment brokers, they have the actual numbers too. The internet is a little delayed. But if you can get in on something right away, boom, you're in and you're good. Okay? So keep that in mind as we take a second break. And when we come back from the break, we're going to talk about those pitfalls that you might have in investing. So we'll be right back after these messages.
4: It's time for a break. Hot Takes with the Murph Man will be right back.

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4: All right. How's everyone doing? We're back.
5: We are back.
4: Dallas Alexander song that just played, Adios Amigo. One of my favorite songs of all time, I think. What do you think, Connor?
5: Of all time?
4: Of all time.
5: That's a little too much.
4: You think it's a little too much? Why do you say that?
5: Out of all the songs, you would play this? Would you add this to your playlist to listen to, like, in the car?
4: No, I don't have to listen to it here.
5: Yeah.
4: You know. I'm trying to do something here, and it's not letting me.
5: Okay.
4: I had it set up beforehand. Well, that's not what I wanted to do. That was another thing I was trying to do.
5: Oh, well.
4: All right. Thank you, though. I'm an Android guy. I don't do Apple stuff. So it's all new to me.
5: Even though I've had it for a couple of years now.
4: You've had it for a long time. Like, how long do you think it's been?
5: Seventh grade? Sixth grade? When we moved here?
4: Yeah, I'd say that.
5: I had the iPhone XR in red.
4: In red?
5: Yep.
4: Is that what you had?
5: Yep. From what I remember, yeah.
4: Was it red? There's no red iPhones.
5: Yeah, there is. They could be any color, dude. There's turquoise. There's amber. There's black.
4: White. Look it up. Different colors of iPhones on your phone.
5: Oh.
4: Okay. Here, I'm trying to get this out here, you guys. I'm sorry. So I can talk about this. No cameras found. I'm not trying to watch a camera. I am trying to share a screen.
5: Of what phone?
4: Any phone. What colors have they had?
5: Of, like, all the phones.
4: What color iPhones have been? That's what I'm asking.
5: I don't know, Sean. There's a lot. They don't have every color of the same iPhone. Every model has the.
4: I didn't ask you the model. I said, what colors have they come in? That's it.
5: I don't know. Red, black, silver, white, burgundy. Like, there's a lot, dude.
4: I asked you to look it up.
5: I'm looking it up.
4: So read them. What are the colors?
5: All right.
4: That's what I'm asking.
5: Literally, I'm telling you the colors, Sean.
4: Jesus Christ.
5: What? You're telling me the colors. I'm telling you the colors. I'm literally telling you the colors.
4: No, you're telling me. You're just giving me what you remember. I'm asking, tell me where the red one is. That's what I want to see.
5: Okay, then red. Say red.
4: Sorry, you guys. Tell you we're real father-son stuff. I can see. So, yeah. I'm trying to get my camera set up.
5: iPhone here. XR, iPhone 11, and iPhone 12. They had red. Different types of red.
4: Really?
5: Yes.
4: Okay, see, I didn't know that. I didn't know that, so thank you for telling me.
5: Mm-hmm.
4: All right. Anyway, I'm having trouble with this here.
5: What are you trying to do?
4: Compounded interest. So do me a favor. Give me the keyboard. All right, everyone. Hold on here for a sec. Let me get to my screen share here. So compounded interest, I'm going to show you how this works, okay? So let's see, Connor, what do you think it takes to get to $1 million starting at your age?
5: I don't know. It depends how much money I make.
4: Right, but I mean, like, what do you think?
5: I don't know. It could be 10 years, I would say. Maybe.
4: to get to $1 million? Well, if you have $100,000 a year job, yeah, 10 years will get $1 million. But I'm talking about investing.
5: 30. I would say. Takes a while.
4: All right, let's see here. Let's see if we can do this. All right, that's what I wanted to see. Now let me come over here and share it.
5: That's, why do you have that? Yeah.
4: All right, hold on, I'm coming. All right, so what I'm going to do right now is I'm going to show you how this works and how we get the money put into this, okay? Part of it is, as we get the money, we invest it in a certain amount. So this is how it works, okay? So as we're doing this, I want you to think about it. Let's start off with an initial deposit.
5: Mm-hmm.
4: Okay? $100 a month. Okay, we're going to do months here. Over 40 years. All right? APR, simple one here. Okay? For 40, initial deposit, 40 months. No, that's 40 months. I'm sorry. 40 times 12, 480. All right. So your $100 becomes, oh, that's not right. This calculator is not doing what it's supposed to.
5: What do you mean?
4: I'm putting in $100 a month, but it's not doing it that way. So if I put $1,000, yeah.
5: It's from when, whatever you deposit, and then just how long it stays in the account for.
4: Yeah. So this is not what I was looking for.
5: Well, that's how you.
4: But the thing is, your money grows in 5 years, $160. Okay. But if you, this is not, that's a CD. That's why. Hold on. I am so sorry. I hate this. Oh, everyone's seen how bad my typing is.
5: Really bad.
4: It is. I'm not going to lie. It is very bad. Okay.
5: There, right there.
4: There we go. All right. So, initial investment, $1,000. Monthly contribution, $100. Terms in years, 40. All right, an interest rate of, let's say, 3%. How much do you think you're going to have at the end of the 40 years, putting $100 a month?
5: I don't know. Almost $100,000.
4: So, 480 months, $100 each, that's $48,000 you're putting in. But okay, at the end of 40 years, you're having $100,000. You see how that works? This is just investing at 3% interest. That's what the green line is. But compounded interest, you're getting this much more.
5: That's with 3% interest.
4: Yeah. But if you go and you say compounded, let's do monthly. See, this is where quarterly. Compounded quarterly, look at the difference in the amount. 5,000. But if you get a 10% interest rate, look at the difference. Three times the amount, let me do 663,000. Same money, different interest rate, different quarterly compounded. So let's do this, do it annually. Calculate. That's more realistic. But your 100,000 investment at 3% now gives you 500,000 at 10%. Do you see the $400,000 difference just for those 7 percentage points?
5: Yes.
4: That is what compounded interest does for you. Okay. 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So keep that in mind as you invest money. 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It's a long-term investment. 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Easy. So

0: Here you'll get burned through these common pitfalls: waiting until you know everything before taking any action, chasing hot individual stocks instead of sticking to diversified options, panicking during market dips and selling investments at a loss, treating long-term investing like a short-term sprint. Over to you, Murphman, to steer us clear of these pitfalls.
1: All right, waiting until you know everything before you do this, it's not good, okay, because you're just wasting time. Chasing hot individual stocks instead of sticking to diversified options. Diversified meaning across different things. Like, for example, if we invest in AI and computers, right, and the computer goes away for whatever reason, then that stock goes away. So you want to be diversified. Have it in food, have it in drinks, have it in tech, have it in bonds and index funds, and, you know, diversify your account. Don't just get one type of fund or one type of stock or whatever. Mm-hmm. Chasing those stocks is where you lose your money. All right. While you're researching it and you say, I'm going to wait till I understand it all. No, just put a little bit of money away and just basic savings and it'll compound. But if you're trying to get hot, that doesn't work either. That's day trading. And some people are good at it, you know, some people are not. And then panicking during market dips, selling investments at a loss. Now let's talk about that real quick. When stocks are going down, let's say I'm investing $100 a month in Coca-Cola. Although Coke gives you a really good return on your money. Anyway, you're paying $1,000 a month or $100 a month into Coke stock, right? And the stock crashes to $20 from $100, right? You're like, what was worth $100,000 is now worth $20,000 if you had a lot invested. I'm just using basic numbers here. And you keep investing the $100. Well, guess what? Instead of buying one stock at $100, you're buying five at $20. So when that bounces back, you can be way ahead. So a lot of people say, it's going down, don't invest. Actually, that's the best time to invest because stocks are going down. Now, are they going down because the market and so on and so forth? Or are they going down because that's what it should be, right? And if something happened to the company, like let's say Subway, they had a spokesman, Jared. Have you ever seen Jared?
2: No.
1: He got hired to be the spokesman of Subway because he went in every day and bought subs, and he showed his weight loss. And Subway was like, come on and work for us. Well, it turns out he was a pedophile. So his whole campaign got blasted, and Subway lost a bunch of funds. They recovered since, but I think they were even higher back then.
2: Yeah.
1: So ask yourself, why are they going down? Is it just the whole market going down, or is it just that one stock or that one area of stocks, like the diversification we talked about? Technology can go up, but everything else stays the same. Right now, food prices are going up because oil is going up. You know, and that's, do you understand how that works, by the way?
2: What?
1: How oil goes up and our food prices go up?
2: No.
1: All right. A truck costs $100 to go from New York to LA, right? Mm-hmm. And their gas cost was $20. Now their gas cost is $50. Where are they going to share those? So now the company that pays them is going to charge the shipper, and the shipper is going to charge the company that shipped the product more money. So they're going to raise their prices at the grocery store to pay for the truck to get to us, and then the prices of our food goes up.
2: Yeah.
1: Okay. Now with the oil companies, they will sometimes stop producing so much oil, so there's less oil out there, and because of that, there's not enough oil to really keep up the demand. So when a company A can pay you $100 and company B pays you $200, you're gonna ship it with company B, and now your gas is gonna go up. Okay. A couple years ago, I want to say during COVID or right after COVID, there was a container ship. You know what a container ship is, right?
2: Yeah.
1: That was stranded in I believe the Suez Canal. I might be completely wrong on that. Don't quote me. That one ship was blocking product to get here. Some of those products were perishable, meaning they were food and they expired and they went bad and they molded. So all of that was lost. So those companies that were expecting

0: sell it at the market, lost millions and millions of billions of dollars. If you actually look it up, you'll see. But that those companies had to recoup those millions of dollars. So prices all over the world went up. You know, and once the chain started moving again and people had their product, they didn't lower their prices. So that's one of those things where prices go up and no one says it. And I'll tell you how this works. I was at Arby's yesterday, bought an extra large drink. How much do you think that drink costs now?
1: $3.50, $4
0: $4.20 Okay. I was complaining when it was $2 a drink. Now it's more than double. It's crazy. So everything is going up. And stocks and bonds, you know, go up and down. Now, if the price of oil is going up, but your market is going up, right? You can say as a consumer, it sucks for me, but as an investor, it's great because I'm making more money. But guess what? Oil is going to drop down again. Now you can do futures where you bet on the stock to go down and you were right, so you win. You know, there's all these shorts and there's all these terms. I don't care about them. All right. But when you're really looking at all of it, you can say, hey, these are things that I can invest money in. Why should I invest them? Research it a little bit, understand it more, and you'll be able to invest your money safely and not really be too big of an issue. Okay. What are you thinking?
1: No, I'm just, yeah. Put any comments instead of private talk. Yeah, I kind of forgot.
0: You kind of forgot. Well, for those of you reading the chat, yeah, it's pretty funny, Connor. He was putting all private business out there.
1: Yeah, my bad.
0: All right, so we've talked about where you're going to get burned. Let's talk about those things that will stop you from getting burned and avoid those pitfalls in our segment called Heat Shields.
2: Here are your heat shields. Intentional prep through dedicated research sessions, regular portfolio check-ins to guard against external pressure, automated systems that protect your strategy from emotional decision-making, continuous learning to stay grounded during market volatility. Murphman, take it away with these protective strategies.
0: All right, so let's talk about this a little bit. Intentional prep through dedicated research sessions. It's a job. You're making money. You have to work at it. You can't just put money in and don't touch it. Because if you don't know what's happening in the stock market, you could just be blowing your money and wasting it, right? Yeah. So we want to make sure we do that correctly. As you go forward on this, you want to have some knowledge, okay? Research it a little bit. And again, people use AI for everything. I don't say use AI to invest, but you can say, I don't understand what's happening in the market. Explain it to me. And it'll explain it to you. Now, I want to invest in tech bonds or tech stock or tech funds. What do you recommend? And it starts giving you ideas. Don't say, I have $100. How do I invest it? It might help you, but then again, it might not. Because AI can be wrong. And like, was it Thursday or Friday? Google had a worldwide shutdown. Like AI wasn't working.
1: Wow.
0: And I was just like, this is crazy. You know, I'm trying to do some work and I couldn't do it. I was doing my contracts and I couldn't do it.
1: What happened or what?
0: I never bothered looking up why it went down. Okay. But I bet you if you looked at the stock market at that moment, people panicked and they sold the stock in Google and the price went down. But and it's going to go back up and those people are losing out on money. So regular portfolio check-ins to guard against external pressure. When you have a portfolio, you want to make sure you go into it and check it on basis that, because if you have money and it's going down, you're not checking it for 3 months, you've lost thousands of dollars. You're like, ah, crap, I should have checked it sooner, right? And then automated systems that protect your strategy from emotional decision-making. If you have $100 going into your bank account before you even see your paycheck, you don't tend to think about it. And it's hard to stop that $100, okay? It's hard to say, okay, we have this, we have that, but what do I do now? You know, when you have the money going out of your account and you don't even see it automatically, like you're vested IRA funds or Roth IRA, whatever you're going to put in, and it's automatically taken out of your paycheck, it goes on and you don't think twice about it. You don't. You know? But if you don't invest like that from the very beginning, like I said, $100 a month right now to you is hard because you don't have $100, right? If you can put 10 or 5, put 10 or 5, right? That's the way it goes. And then when you make more money, you put a percentage back in and more money. And if you can live safely on a certain amount and you get a raise, put that raise into savings. Don't even touch it. And then as you get older and you get more money, more experience, more money goes into savings. And you keep living on the same amount, maybe a little more because obviously things get more expensive. But you're able to save money like that, investing your salary increases, right? And learning to stay grounded during volatile markets. We talked about this. The 2 days, Black Monday, right? Mm-hmm. And Black Friday, I think it was. Right. Which one was the Great Depression?
1: Tuesday.
0: Was it Tuesday? Okay.
1: It was on a Tuesday.
0: All right. I thought it was Friday and a Monday.
1: Well,
0: look it up. My phone's off, it's charging. Yep. When were those market failures?
1: Market crash. Let's see.
0: That's the better term. Yeah. Not failures. Crash.
1: Black Thursday, Black Monday, Black Tuesday.
0: Okay. Which one is? Tell me what Thursday. Tell me what each one was. Just.
1: All right. Black Thursday. It was just the panic selling. So 12.9 million shares got traded. Black Monday, and it plunged 13%.
0: That means 13% of the world's worth just dropped.
1: And then Black Tuesday was where 16 million shares were traded, which wiped out billions of dollars.
0: Billions, okay. If you don't have the good savings, if you don't have stuff like that, and your life depends on marketing, on investing, and you know you have to pay things, whatever the case may be, if you don't have that anymore, your value goes down. People were killing themselves. They were literally jumping out of their buildings after they saw the ticker. You know, things are going to go up and down. Okay. And in some cases, yeah, they can be very bad. There's a movie called Margin Call where they had the housing market and there was a bubble that they were investing in the houses, and they didn't have the value that they needed to sell them. So what ended up happening was they had to cut it short and just get rid of their properties because they couldn't afford it anymore. So what I had for $100,000 is now worth $10,000, and I'm asking you to buy it from me. And people lost their careers, friendships. They're just, it was so much negative stuff went on with it that it's not even funny. But it happens, you know, and whole careers can turn on a dime there. With Bernie Madoff, when I told you about he stole money, right?
1: Yeah.
0: Do you think that small companies were investing with him, or do you think larger ones were?
1: Larger ones, I would say.
0: Right? So you think about it, and the city of New York had his pension fund with him. All the people that had a pension lost it.
1: Well, that's insane.
0: It is. So, yeah, just be careful where you invest your money, guys, okay? Well, we've talked about the heat shield, and we've talked about what we can do to protect ourselves. But now I want you to, let's get to the afterburn, and let's talk about those things that we need to do to reflect on what we've learned today. Mm-hmm.
2: In today's Afterburn, here are some questions for you to reflect on. What's one step I can take to start investing this month? How can I make investing feel less intimidating in my daily life? What's my long-term vision, and how can money support it? How can I maintain consistency over the next decade? Murphman, the floor is yours to reflect on these questions.
0: All right, so let's look at this, okay? The questions are, what's one step I can take to start investing this month? Simple. Put money in the bank account. Done, and you got it. And then the next one is, how can I make investing feel less intimidating in your daily life? Well, as you do it, you have to research a little bit. Don't let it consume you. You know, everything in moderation is the best thing to do, okay? And then what is the long-term vision and how can money support it? Well, if you're trying to invest and buy a house or invest in a business or whatever the case may be, right? Maybe investing enough money to where the dividends support you and the lifestyle you can have for the rest of your life, right? That's the goal. And how can I maintain consistency over the next decade? Notice I said decade, Connor. What does that mean for you?
1: 10 years.
0: What I meant was, why a decade?
1: I don't know. It's a good span.
0: Because investing and earning money doesn't happen overnight. Yeah. It takes a long time. Minimum 5 to 10 years before you really start seeing things. 30 to 40 years, you're really seeing the growth. You know, those 23-cent deposits are now $1,000.
1: Wow.
0: So it's one of those things that, you know, how do I do this? What do I do? You know, what other questions do you have about this? I mean, we've been talking about this. I know you're really interested in it. But last night when I was at dinner, I was talking with my cousin's wife. And she says, what's your podcast about? And I said, college and young adult stuff. And she says, like what? And I said, well, like my favorite episode was The Naked Roommate. Do you remember that one?
1: Yeah.
0: And she says, oh my God, I had a roommate in college that was a different religion than me. And I'm a little more of a party animal. And she was more of a strict person on Friday nights, couldn't do things. You know, she was just like, there was a big clash there. No one told me that could happen. She says, I didn't know how to handle it. I wasn't prepared for it. I said, that's exactly why I'm doing this. Because people don't talk about this stuff. This stuff is boring. It is. I'm not going to lie. Right? But if you start investing, you start making money, guess what? You do pretty good, right?
1: Yeah.
0: So I know it's boring and you really don't care now. But when you're my age and your money's gone and you have to try to save your wife's life or something stupid, that's not stupid trying to say. Yeah, I mean, but, you know, things happen. And you don't have the money for it. You can be like, damn it, I should have been doing this 50 years ago or 30 years ago, whatever. Okay, that's why I'm talking about it now. That's what's important about investing now, is you need to make the choice to invest now. Don't wait. Don't say, I'll wait till I get more money to be able to invest more. I'll wait till I do X amount of things. Do it because that is where you want to be 20 years from now, so many years in advance, okay? That's the most important thing you can think of, because you don't realize how the little things right now matter. You really don't. And that's what's so crazy is people don't realize the little things that matter, you know? Yeah. So that's why I do this. I do this to help people discuss things that they never knew. You know, people just don't know these things. Like, for example, I have a 30-point checklist that you can do before you go to college. And it asks you, do you know how to get a new bank card? Connor, do you know how to get a new bank card?
1: Yeah, I have before. And you got to get one.
0: You just haven't done it.
1: Yeah.
0: Yeah. His card got deactivated with a magnet or something, and he can't use it, so he has to order a new card. And he's like, I'll just put it into my other account. He doesn't have any money in there. But if you start investing, you know, maybe, you know.
1: Yeah, I just have to get a card.
0: Yeah, but you know how to do it. You don't have to come to me to do it.
1: Well, yeah.
0: You know how to go to the bank and make a deposit?
1: Yeah.
0: Yeah. You know how to go to the bank and ask questions?
1: Like?
0: Any question you might have? Where do you go? To the teller?
3: The only person there, yeah.
0: That's not the only person there.
3: The people at the desk, yeah.
0: People at the desk.
3: Yeah.
0: Yeah. That's the teller. You tell them what you... No. The desk, as you walk in the door, they always greet you.
3: Oh. I thought that was...
0: The teller is where you do financial transactions. And the offices is where you do signing up for accounts and all that stuff.
3: Oh, well.
0: Okay.
3: They do it all over there.
0: Yeah, but if you just stop at... Well...
3: Yeah.
0: Not to open an account, you actually have to go online and do an application and everything.
3: Well, to open an account, but to like just ask questions or do something with the account, then
0: yeah, you don't want to do that to teller because they're there to get people in and out, and there's lines forming and everything, so they have people dedicated to answer your questions, like the person at the front desk, you know.
3: Well, that's okay.
0: But yeah, you know how to do a lot more than your average friends. Can we say that?
3: Yeah.
0: Like driving around the town.
3: That's different, but okay.
0: It is different, but you know how to read signs on highways. You know how to read construction and safety signs, right?
3: I would hope everybody knows.
0: No, dude. No.
3: That's part of the driving test.
0: Okay, what's a flashing yellow mean?
3: Where?
0: On a traffic light.
3: Yield. Watch it.
0: How is that different from a green light?
3: Because green, you just go.
0: So, then if you're Mexican, you become gringo? You know, gringo. Get it? Anyway.
3: Okay.
0: You're stupid, dude. Just laugh.
3: I'm trying to make you sound stupid.
0: Okay.
3: Be like, get it?
0: Do you know why people have to cross the border with three people together?
3: Why?
0: I mean, with two people and not three?
3: Why?
0: Because there's no trespassing. Stress people. You only can come across as two or four. Anyway.
3: Oh, God.
0: But yeah, so I grew up, it goes from a red light to green, then it becomes yellow to be careful, it's going to turn red. Here, the arrow goes yellow saying, okay, you can turn now, but you have to yield to other people. Okay? And then it turns green so you can go. Okay? It's opposite of what a traffic light works. So a lot of people don't know that. They see a yellow light. First time I saw it, I thought it was going to turn red. So I sped through the intersection. And Roland, my brother, was like, what'd you do? You just ran the light. I'm like, I didn't run a light. Goes, that's a yield sign. I'm like, well, I know what yellow means, but I really, really thought it was going to turn yellow to red. So I got out of the intersection, not knowing it was going to turn green, where I'd be protected to turn.
3: Yeah.
0: I was never taught that. It just, a good example, roundabouts. Boom, they're there. And you're like, no one taught us how to do those, right? There's still people that don't know how to use them. How many roundabouts have you been to where you see tracks of a car that go right through the middle because they don't see it? You know, it's crazy. But anyway, we're going to take a quick break, and we're going to come back and discuss the digital technology that you can use to help you with all of this. So we'll be right back.
4: It's time for a break. Hot Takes with the Murph Man will be right back.

awful eyes, last picture of Johnny Cash. 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
5: 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And the hardest thing I had to do, I bought some equipment that was okay for what we were doing, but we couldn't get a good place to do the podcast. We ended up using my friend's extra spare room, you know, and then we moved out to our room here and did the studio. But having the location and having the equipment, you still got to buy the software to stream. There's free software like OBS and Restream and Mail Studio, and there's all these different free ones. 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Like StreamYard costs like $60 a month. And TikTok's free. 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
4: Yeah.
5: But if I want to stream to all of those using my cell phone, I have to have a phone for each program, right? And then I have to buy one of those little lapel phones because the mic can get plugged in, you know, so it's not really too professional. But I was looking for places to do my show. I went to the library, and actually the library would have worked for the most part, I think, but it wouldn't look professional.
4: It had too much echoes.
5: No, the echo was because we didn't turn off the mics and the cameras.
4: It was reverb in the room, Sean. It was in a quiet study room where
5: we had the same problem in Letty's until they told us what the problem was. So the thing is, with MBR Radio, this Military Broadcast Radio, H-Train, the guy who runs it over there, is an amazing guy. He actually partners with me every Wednesday. We do bingo and trivia every Wednesday at 7 on Military Broadcast Radio. Right now, you can go to see him on MBR Talk Roku. He's also there. But if you want to start a podcast, reach out to mbradio.us. Military Broadcast Radio will help you set it all up. They'll teach you. They'll train you. And what was funny was when I went to him, he was like, okay, let's start off with this. And I'm like, I already know that. He goes, let's start. Because I had been doing my research, right? And then we started doing the more advanced stuff. And he showed me some stuff. And I'm like, oh, I never knew that was possible. And, you know, and the technology associated with doing this is amazing. Right? Right now, this is what we're controlling everything with, the Stream Deck. Everything's connected to this. Everything, cameras, you name it. Everything's connected to this little thing here because I was able to set up the studio professionally, right? I could set it up to be a mute button if I wanted to. I could have it cut to cameras. I could do all of that. And you don't really think of that, right? But with H-Train, he taught me a lot about what I needed to do to get this show to the level that I'm at now. So thank you to H-Train and Military Broadcast Radio. And if you want to start this, reach out to them. You know,
4: yeah.
5: Well, speaking of technology, let's get to our digital inferno. It's the button.
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4: A cut out for me. I don't know. He kept talking. I heard static, and then you went off mute, so I was like, okay.
5: Connor, press the button. That's all you got to do. Just Press.
4: And I did press.
5: Press.
4: Did it too early.
5: I know.
4: Look, we could go back. Finish that 1 second.
5: Yeah, actually, we could. Look. Let's see. Where is it?
4: Right here, dude.
5: Okay.
6: On these digital tools.
4: Boom.
5: It, boom. Yeah.
4: Just like.
5: If you have any questions about this setup we have here, if you want to reach out to us, you can reach me at murfman@purehottakes.com and check us out. Yeah. All right, let's talk about this Digital Inferno real quick. Platforms like Betterment and Vanguard Personal Advisor actually give us the program to invest automatically. They'll do the transfers for you. So that's probably the easiest thing you can do. They choose low-cost index funds and handle regular rebalancing. Rebalancing is when money comes in and you have interest and stuff, they redistribute it out to the index funds with the percentages you set, and it does it for you automatically. Mm-hmm. And then being automated, they remove the paralyzing pressure of manual market timing. That's one of those things. When you have funds, the people running them will buy and sell as they need. And last but not least, the digital setups ensure your contributions happen without recurring daily attention. So you don't need to have that attention to that you could use to invest in it. There's people I know that invest every day from the time the bell rings on Wall Street to the time it closes. And it's one of those things that you can spend hours doing this if you really wanted to, you know. It's a job to invest, you know, and if you do it right, you can not work. And that's why I think it's so cool, right?
4: Yeah.
5: You don't have to work and you can invest money and just sit there at home and read the candles. You know what candles are? Yeah. Candles are, when you look at a stock market, it tells you the range that they're potentially going up or down. And if you know how to read them, you know, you can invest more money. But I'll tell you what, I think we're pretty much done for today. We got to get to the final burn, but do you have anything you want to say about any of this?
4: No, just when should I start investing?
5: Now.
4: Like now, now. Like now, now, now.
5: Right now.
4: So I could put $5 into what though? What would it give me? Does it matter where I go for it to?
5: That was our show today, Connor.
4: No. Like, is there really a difference with interest rates and all that depending on where you go?
5: Yes.
4: Or, yeah, right?
5: Yes.
4: I know. It's impound, like the compound rate. Yeah.
5: No, what I mean is, like, there's banks that offer you better rates, okay?
4: But
5: if there's no but, I'm explaining.
4: There has to be a catch. There's no way.
5: There's not. But it's a difference of like 3.1 to 3.15. It's not a lot of difference.
4: It's something.
5: Okay. Though. It is something.
4: The more numbers I see, the better.
5: Right. And then the other thing is, as you're looking at all this, right, you have CDs, you have stocks, bonds, you have all of that. You also want to look at what the program is charging you to do a transaction.
4: Okay.
5: What do I mean? Like
4: what transaction?
5: Like when you make the deposit, that's free. But when you put it into the stock market, they have to work to put it into the stock market. So they're going to charge you for that.
4: Wow.
5: So those fees, you can definitely find out where it's cheaper. So they might be investing in the same exact things, but their administrative fees are different. Like I'll give you an example here. When we talk about nonprofits and everything, right? You've heard of Wounded Warrior?
4: No.
5: It's a program that enlightens the community about warriors who've been wounded in battle. And they get millions of dollars a year.
4: Wow.
5: I think it's like 85%, give or take, if I'm not wrong. You can check me on that. But 85% of the money they get in, they spend on advertising. Buying merchandise to give away to people to raise awareness. People think it's going to the soldiers, and it's not. You know,
4: well,
5: here with Military Broadcast Radio, every penny and then some out of his pocket goes to veterans and giving them a voice. Every penny, 100%. Administrative costs and everything. The equipment, everything is for military broadcast radio. Could he charge a fee and say, I'm going to take 10% of that as a salary?
4: Yeah.
5: Yeah, right?
4: But he doesn't.
5: Well, if he does, he can. That's not the point if he does or doesn't. That's what administrations do when you have stocks and bonds. They take their percentage out before you have your money. So those things you can look at and say, okay, this is a good cause. This is a good index fund. You know, research and understand who you're putting your money. Okay?
4: Yeah.
5: And start now. That's it. You know, so let's get to today's final take. Hold on. Go on.
6: The final take from today's discussion is investing isn't about getting rich quick. It's about getting free slowly. Start early, stay steady, and let time do the heavy lifting. The final flame has been struck. Back to Murphman to wrap the show.
5: All right. So the final burn for today is investing isn't about getting rich quick. It's about getting free slowly, free from all the burdens. All right. Start early, stay steady, and let time do the heavy lifting for you.
4: Yeah.
5: That compounded interest is going to be something that you will always have, and it'll just keep growing whether you touch it or not. If you invest more and you do more, you can definitely do better. Okay? So anything else, Connor?
4: No.
5: For all of you watching on Military Broadcast Radio, thank you for your time. Those of you watching us on TikTok, thank you for your time. I hope everyone has a wonderful day. And I think that's it for today, Connor. What do you think?
4: I think so, too.
5: All right, everyone, have a good night or weekend.
4: Bye-bye.
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0: Ladies and gentlemen, thank you for tuning in to Military Broadcast Radio. 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
5: Hey, let's go! 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

0: 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I guarantee you that.
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0: Look at me.
1: Let's go.
0: We got 30 minutes.
1: Let's go.
0: For the rest of our lives.
1: For the rest of our lives.
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0: Rock on.
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2: 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Welcome to the final timeout here on Military Broadcast Radio. Busy week of sports to recap. We've got playoffs starting in the WNBA and MLB. Opening day for the MLB playoffs was yesterday, actually. We've already got somebody advancing the round two in the WNBA. And we've got a lot of chaos in the college football world. We've got plenty of NFL action to recap. My Broncos won what might have been a controversial game on Sunday Night Football, but they got the victory nonetheless. So we're going to just jump right into all of that. I want to start with the MLB. Playoffs opened yesterday. Four games going on. We had a couple of blowouts, to be honest, and we're going to start with the Padres. 8-0 victory over the Chicago Cubs. Fantastic outing by Michael King pitching in this one. Only gave up one hit through seven innings pitched. Took a no-hitter into the seventh, man. He was fantastic in this one. 8 Ks as well. Really set the tone. I mean, his first three pitches, he struck out PCA. And then Fernando Tatis with a lead-off home run to just get it going. I mean, Padres jumped on them from the get-go and just set the tone the whole game. And Chicago was, you know, they were struggling to keep their head above water the whole game. I believe that Tatis Jr. home run was the first leadoff homer in Padres playoff history. So, you also had Manny Machado, homer in the first inning, added an RBI double in the third. Just an emphatic win. Absolutely dominated Chicago. And this was probably the worst matchup the Cubs could get in the first round because talk about a team that's really well-versed to go up against the red-hot bats of the Chicago Cubs. It's a team like the Padres that has a very great pitching staff. We saw this in Game 1. Michael King, I mean, just, again, cannot be overstated how fantastic he was in this one. But the Masucci and Musgrove coming in to close out the final two innings, also fantastic. Only given up three hits as a team in this entire game. 11 strikeouts. Zero runs. So, I don't know. This is going to be a tough one for the Cubs. I didn't like this matchup for them on paper. They don't have the best pitching staff in general. And a team like San Diego, that's really where their strength is. And so their only hope is that maybe San Diego just isn't as hot batting the next game, because as when they just started racking up the runs, you know, once it got to like 4-0 in the fourth, I was like, they could really be in trouble, because, you know, they have a chance in the game where it's like, you know, the Padres only get two or three runs and that they can probably find a way to eke out three or four, you know. But once it got to four, I was like, oh, this is bad. Then they gave up three more in the bottom of the fifth. And at that point, you knew it was just done for. So another game coming up in San Diego, Petco Park was popping off. The fans were having a great time. And the Cubs gave them a lot to cheer about there. they didn't have a lot of hope against the Padres in this one. I don't know if Chicago gets one in this series. I'm not going to lie. I think that after the way this game started, I think this is all San Diego. So unfortunate for the who will be probably the NL MVP, PCA, and a great Cubs offense, but they just they got a really rough matchup for them round one. And maybe if this series was longer than three games, they could figure something out and get this going. But I think San Diego is probably going to sweep them, close this out. We will see tonight. I believe they're playing at 8 p.m. on Peacock. We've got in that matchup, Nick Pavetta pitching tonight. 2.86 ERA on the season, 42 Ks, 3-2 on the year. So, got another solid pitcher for this Padres team. That's their probable pitcher for that. And then we've got Kevin Gausman pitching tonight, most likely for Chicago. Gausman's had some nice moments in the season, but he's also, you know, that 4.5 ERA. He's had his struggles too. So, guy from Centennial, Colorado, actually, fun fact. But yeah, he might give, if he has one of his better games, he might give the Cubs a shot. But I think I'm gonna still go with the Padres tonight. Another blowout that we had yesterday, the Yankees hammering the Red Sox. 9 runs. They actually, Aaron Judge lied. He wasn't good to go for this series and did end up sitting out. But they didn't need him. As Ben Rice really stepped up to the, well, to the, he literally stepped up to the plate because that's his job. But he was, rose to the occasion and really elevated this Yankees offense. 2 home runs. He hit the grand slam in the 8th inning to really just put this thing away for New York. Cam Schlittler, the front runner, one of the front runners for the AL Cy Young Award, had with his league leading 1.5 ERA, struck out 10 and walked 1 in 6.5 innings. Only gave up 2 hits while throwing 117 pitches. Strong performance there. Yeah, along with the grand slam, Rice also had 2 additional RBIs batted in. So doing all of this without their star slugger Aaron Judge was really impressive to see out of the Yankees. Got to give Austin Wells, the number 9 batter, also with 2 RBIs in this one. And George Lombard Jr. making his postseason debut, getting 3 hits in this one. So this had a sting extra for Red Sox. I mean, this is your bitter rival, but what makes it even worse, Rice and Schlittler were both raised Red Sox fans that grew up in the Massachusetts area, and the Yankees plucked them out of the New England area in the back in a baseball amateur draft, and now they're out here in the postseason terrorizing your team. A team that's had some great moments hitting, but it was really, really just a struggle for them in this one. You know, Contreras 0-4, Rutschman 0-4 on at-bats. I know, actually, Rutschman did get one of the hits, but Montestero, Rafaela, Duran, just all those guys unable to make any contact. We'll see if they can I don't expect it to be as much of a blowout in the next one. I do think that this is this is a Yankees team that's not going to kill you with their pitching every game, but Schiller was just fantastic. He was definitely the guy to get this series started off. But I don't expect the Red Sox to be as cold batting today. Looking ahead at this game, Max Fried is your projected pitcher for the Yankees, 2.8 ERA, 104 Ks. So still opening with they're going to have arguably their second or third best pitcher out there to try to close this thing out and get the victory. On the flip side, you're going to have Sonny Gray pitching for the Red Sox. He's been really good this season. Top 10 ERA in the league, 2.72. He's done a lot of pitching for them this year. He's actually 18-5 in wins. Got 149 Ks. So I think he gives the Red Sox, he's probably going to give them a better chance. I don't think 9 runs is going to be on the table here. We could still see some runs definitely getting put up, but I think Red Sox can probably pull this out 5-4 and keep this force one more game in this series and try to move on to the next round. All right. Our next matchup, we have the White Sox taking on the Astros. The White Sox getting a blessing from Pope Leo himself before the game. Well, a letter of support from him, and they showed out for the Pope with a 6-3 victory over the Astros. You had Colson Montgomery getting a solo homer. Sam Antenati drove in 2 runs, helped them get to a 6-3 victory in this one. And the Astros, they looked like a team that did just barely eke into the postseason. After getting in the hole 5-0, they did answer with 2 big runs in the bottom of the 5th. And certainly looked like they might have been in position to start the comeback there in the 8th, but the closer came in for the White Sox, pitched the great final, few innings. That was Taylor. 5 Ks in that, only gave up 2 hits and 1 run in that span. Walked 1 batter as well, but really came in there and closed out the game nicely for the White Sox. I would imagine they probably win game 2. The Astros were the first team to really get into the postseason without a winning record. And I don't think they're going to go far. Our pitching matchup for Houston, they're going to have Hunter Brown, who boasts a 3.19 ERA on this season. So not my favorite option there for the White Sox or for the Astros. Then Sean Burke is our probable pitcher tonight is going to be for the White Sox, 3.34 ERA. We'll probably see some more runs in this one. Neither team's very is going to blow you away with their pitching, but Chicago, the White Sox just have the better bats. I think they'll close this out tonight 7-3. White Sox will get the win. All right. And then final game of the series, or final game that went on yesterday. It was actually the first game, but I wanted to save it for last because, in my opinion, it was the most entertaining. It doesn't get a lot better than this. It was a come from behind victory. You had Chris Sale pitching in this one. And while he was over, he kind of struggled in this one. Gave up 3 runs. Still had the 9 Ks in this one, but it wasn't his best showing in 6 innings. They ended up pulling him. David Lee came in, got credited with the save. And Rafael Iglesias ended up closing this one out for the Braves. But they came away, they got that victory. And what was really impressive is they got it off of Johan Duran, the all-star closer for the Phillies. But going into the bottom of the eighth, at this point, trailing 3-2, they had Matt Olson. He got out on a pretty crazy, he had just an absolute heater straight towards the pitcher again, and Duran just caught it in his glove. And I mean, pretty quickly in this, the Braves had, you know, they were down to their last out, but Michael Harris was able to get on base with a single, and then Ozzie Albies got hit with a pitch. So, you know, all of a sudden you're up to 2 outs, but you got 2 guys on base. Austin Riley comes up and blasts one right over the right center field wall for a 3-run shot to help kind of pull off this comeback. And then some fantastic defensive plays, like right at the start of the 9th inning, to get a double play off of the second man up, that or the second. And then some fantastic defensive plays, like right at the start of the 9th inning, to get a double play the second batter for the Phillies. Make the play at second, get the throw in time to first, bang, bang, and immediately put all that pressure on the final guy coming up. It was an impressive rally, especially when your all-star, multiple Cy Young winning pitcher kind of struggles in this one. They went to their batting over there, and that's where this team is dangerous. It's not just Acuna Jr. You've got Matt Olson, Drake Baldwin, Austin Riley, all these guys. Even guys like Albies, Harris do a great job of getting on the base. And then, there's just a number of guys. Doesn't matter how good they are. If it's close, they can get a big shot and completely flip.

So now that Sale's pitched, though, that'll be what's interesting for the rest of this matchup. I'm not a huge fan of the depth behind Sale. We'll see if the next game, you know, what does it turn into, a bullpen game? What are we going to see here? Up next, likely pitching tonight for the Braves is Mahale. He's

0: The Phillies do even this up, though. I think tonight they've got I like the starting pitcher a lot more. And, you know, I think Sanchez can go pretty deep into this one. What has been a little bit of an issue for the Phillies down the stretch is they kind of slumped going into the postseason is once they get to their relievers, that's when the game can start to get away from them. So Sanchez is the guy I think we could see go 7 or 8 innings. Just to try to keep the Braves from getting hot. So that'll be the thing is Atlanta, can you not give up too many runs? And then when it gets time for those relievers to come in, are you going to be able to capitalize? So I do think Philly's close it out still, though, or hold on to win. All right, well, that's going to do it for the MLB recap. Day one was pretty entertaining. We had some vintage moments and performances. Can't wait to see what day two holds tonight. We're going to go ahead and do a quick, like, 30, 45-second break. And when we come back, we're going to jump right in to the WNBA playoffs and recap what we've got going on in round one. Like I said, we've already got a team who's clinched their ticket to the quarterfinals. So stay tuned. We got that coming up on the final timeout.
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2: voices be heard. Giving veterans
3: wondering
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4: I learned how to operate a mixer and flow as a DJ on the mic.
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7: I only knew how to draw flies before MBR. 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
8: Hi, my name is Quacker. Before I knew nothing on 3D printing, now look at me. I'm making boats and keychains for my family.
0: All right, back. Final timeout. Military Broadcast Radio. Time to get into it. We'll waste no time. The WNBA playoffs. They started on Sunday. So, yeah, you might have missed it. There was a lot of football going on as well, but we did start on Sunday. And the game that really surprised me, you know, the Liberty, I didn't think it was outside the realm of possibility for them to beat the Lynx, but they beat them 91-75 on their own court. Something I mentioned, though, the Lynx had kind of struggled at home this season. For whatever reason, they were much better on the road. I mean, it wasn't like a huge margin, but, you know, 18-4 to 15-7. You know, home versus away, or away versus home, rather. And in this one, yeah, like their stars just, everybody shot pretty porously. I mean, besides Nia Brody off of the bench, was, you know, 6 of 7, knocked down 5 threes with her 16 points. I mean, all their starters were rather inefficient. Natasha Howard didn't take too many shots, 3 of 5, but yeah, Williams, Olivia Miles, Kayla McBride, Nafisa Collier, just none of them could really get into a rhythm. I mean, Brody was your top scorer off the bench with 16 points in this one. Like, they just looked, it was really sloppy. They didn't look at all consistent, like the team we had been seeing all year. You know, Olivia Miles definitely, you could see the nerves there. It's, you have her first postseason, the lights pretty bright, 4 turnovers. Trying to, and I think that ultimately this is what really killed him, is only 1 assist from her. like the assist, the turnover.

0: She was bad, and that's when this offense starts to struggle. She's really the only like true point guard that they have, and she didn't play her best. And then on the flip side, I mean, got to give the Liberty credit. They were sending a lot of pressure her way, disrupting the half-court offense. We got some big, big-time clutch shots from deep from Sabrina Ionescu. And then Breonna Stewart, I mean, she's just, it's just, she's an ageless wonder, still doing it at such a high level at age 32. Rising to the moment. 34 points from her in this one. She was, and that was on 11 of 18 shooting. Knocked down two of her three threes in this one. It's just stuff in the stat sheet. She went 10 of 12 at the line. 12 rebounds, 6 assists, 2 steals, 2 blocks. Her two-way impact cannot be overstated. You just could. They had no answers for her. I mean, you, like, even at the point where you can't really leave her, she's knocking down threes, so you can't even really leave her or let her shoot. And then you try to close out, and then she just drives to the basket on you and is either getting to the line or making that shot. The steals, the blocks on the defensive side, she just made that whole, she was giving Minnesota fits in this one. There's just no other way to put it. One of the best players in the league. And yeah, her, put her stamp on this game. Now, they actually did play game two yesterday. And how did game two go? Did the Lynx manage to survive? They didn't. This is pretty shocking to me. New York's a good team, and they've got some great veteran players. But I just thought with how consistent Minnesota had been all year that they would be moving on. But they got dominated both games, and they lose this one 87-71 here. And that was on the road in New York. Again, like, I think that this was a bigger weakness than I initially thought, was Olivia Miles making her first postseason debut. It was tough. 1 of 8, 5 points. She only ended up playing 17 minutes. They had to about pull her out. And I just didn't really, the depth that I thought Minnesota had, it never really showed. I mean, Nia Brody was good in another 24 minutes. She ended up really taking over for Olivia for a lot of that game. But again, you just had not a lot of points from anybody. Nobody scored 20. They just couldn't keep pace with the Liberty, whose offense was humming on all cylinders. Breonna Stewart, it feels like she kind of came back down to earth, because these are still great numbers. She wasn't as efficient in this one, only 6 of 16, but still 21, 5 and 4, 2 steals, 2 blocks. Ionescu knocked down four more big threes. She scored 18, but it was like, and then Jonquel Jones, who was a little quieter in the first game, she really made her impact felt in this one. 21 points, 13 boards. They really had no answer for her up there in the post. She was kind of getting whatever she wanted. And yeah, I was like, Minnesota just looked, as for a team that's so well coached and so disciplined, they just looked lost and uncomfortable out there. It's kind of uncharacteristic. I could see, like, it wouldn't have shocked me. It's not like a surprise that the Liberty won. I mean, it's a good veteran core here with a ton of playoff experience. So, they've been in these moments before, and they're ready for them. But just in the manner that they won, it was pure domination. I mean, this series was never really that close. It was all the Liberty, and they Yeah. An insane dominant performance out of them. And I think that makes them even more dangerous because, like, now they've got some momentum. They're feeling themselves. This is a really dangerous team when they have a lot of confidence in themselves. So, not going to be an easy out for whoever advances to play them. And little side note on that, actually, it was the little fun fact. That was the first time in WNBA history that a 8 seed had beaten a 1 seed. First time in WNBA history. So yeah, whoever the comes out of that Dream and Mystic series is going to be in for a battle against the Liberty. That is going to be one tough series to win. Speaking of the Dream and Liberty, why don't we go ahead and pop into that game one, see what happened there. I'm also going to just share the playoff bracket for everyone so you can see what's coming up. But the Dream and Mystics. Well, game one was all Atlanta. And this isn't too much of a surprise to me because Atlanta's just a more experienced team. Mystics are very young. They're not, I don't know if they're like quite there yet. They got Siony Citron, who was fantastic in this one. 25 points for her. I think Shakira Austin, Kiki Arifin, both posting double doubles. Overall, were pretty impactful players. But the big thing, it was just the turnovers really killed them. And made it that made it difficult for them to really thrive in what they were good at all year, which they one of the best defenses in the league. But they create you just have way too good of guard talent to be giving them all of these turnovers, fast break opportunities. I mean, Jordan Canada just absolutely picked them apart with 10 assists in this one. She only had 10 points, but she was just killing them playmaking in this one. And it's just all the steals. I mean, Ryan Howard, she's too crafty. You got to be careful with the ball. She five steals in this one. She blocked a shot. She scored 26 points. She went 10 of 10 at the line. Like, you just LeVette Wiley Vet just, I mean, taking a lot of these youngins to school. She was having her way out there. You had Angel, good game in the front court, double double for her, 13 and 12. Also two steals in the block. Overall, I mean, the hands of the Dream. When you have just so many crafty guards like they do, you're going to come away with 16 steals. You're going to end up forcing 22 turnovers. Like they really knew what they had to do because it's a bigger team here with the Mystics. I mean, they got killed on the glass. A 50 Washington had 50 rebounds. And they knew they were going to have to create some takeaways. They were going to have to spread this defense out, make them get out and run. And they did that to a highly successful rate. And I think, man, what could be the secret weapon for the Dream? Dawana Bonner, that was a great buyout for them. Having a veteran like her, who's been on some deep playoff runs before, as like your sixth woman coming off the bench. I mean, she was fantastic in this one. 13 points, two steals, a blocked shot. Really made some some big buckets for them when they needed it. So what the Dream can improve on, I mean, they're going to have the rebounding, obviously. They don't want to, you know, you're not going to win too many games when you get out-rebounded that badly, but, you know, you can't rely on every opponent to have 22 turnovers. And then I think their three-point shooting wasn't that good. They've been, you know, wasn't quite to their standard, I would say. It's something that they'll want to, they're going to want to have to, they're going to want to prove on. They weren't a particularly, like, a super successful three-point shooting team. That's not something that they excel at, but I think they're going to need to hit a little more than five to win future matchups. But, yeah, I think that they've got the number of the Mystics. I would imagine that they probably close out the sweep here. There's just too good. I didn't even mention how Alicia Gray played, but she scored 22 points in this one as well. So I'm going to give Atlanta the closeout in this one here. Moving on to our next matchup. I want to talk about the Wings and the Valkyrie because, wow, did Golden State dominate Dallas, a 104-80 trouncing. Absolutely, they shut down Jessica Shepherd. She had 0 points, was 0 of 7. And then, you know, Reek, 2 of 7. Manny Zagorist, 4 of 9. It was everyone besides Paige Beckers in this Dallas Wings starting five really struggled. Paige was 9 of 10. She scored 21 points, but I mean, they forced the ball out of her hands a lot. They just like didn't give up a lot of opportunities to shoot. She wasn't really able to play make that well. They were blitzing her, sending those doubles. I mean, they did not want her. They didn't give her any room to really operate in the mid-range. It was a clinic defensively. And they dared a lot of other players to shoot. The way, and even then, like the way they rotate, like, yeah, you're sending the double, you're sending the help defense over the page, but they would rotate. And it's like, even though it's a more open shot, it's not like, you know, it's not wide open. There's still some pressure there. Just a special defensive performance. Leading scorer in this one, Cecilia Xander Lassini with 22 points. Fantastic out of her and Gabby Williams, both getting over 20. Tiffany Hayes off the bench. I mean, you just were seeing the depth. They were rotating through a lot of different players. Nobody played more than 27 minutes. So I was impressed. Just like, I mean, you're just keeping that your defense fresh. And I mean, you can see that with how, like, as the game goes on, like the Wings are getting, they're just getting more and more tired. And Golden State just looks like they're not running out of energy. But I have left out the most important thing, which is just the absolute one-sided second quarter that really put this thing away. Golden State outscored Dallas 37-11 in the second quarter. It was 21-20 at the end of the first. And you thought, okay, we might have a good game on our hand. And then a disastrous, I mean, out of control second quarter for the Wings. They could not buy a bucket in that frame. And you just can't get that far down on a team like Golden State. You're just not going to come back. Their defense is too good. You're going to have to keep it close. If you let their offense get going, you let them put up a big lead like they did, you're just not coming back. And we saw that to the tune of a 24-point blowout. Dallas, it's a fun team. I'm a big fan of Paige. She's awesome to watch, but I really think Golden State's got a good chance to win this. I mean, they've got the blueprint to, when you can play defense the way they do, you've got the blueprint for success. And I mean, we saw why one thing was like, they weren't a very explosive team offensively. They didn't score a lot. We just saw a lot of ladies just step up and score a lot more than they have. And just this offense looked, that's what looked really scary, is their offense looked really good as well. They'll blow through some opponents if they can score the way they're scoring and continue to play this elite high level defense that they've been doing all season long. So just absolutely demolished them. We'll see if the Mystics, we'll see if the Wings can get back on track tonight. Both those games will be on ESPN. It's gonna be a tough ask though. Final game of our series, or of the playoffs though. The Aces and the Fever. Game one was an absolute shootout. And this is when we saw just no one on Indiana particularly score, do crazy amount of scoring. It was just a really good team effort on the scoring end. But Asia Wilson just dominated and took over. And this one, going to talk about her performance first, because on 15-9 shooting and 2-for-2 from deep, she scored 38, 16, had 2 assists, 2 steals, and 4 blocked shots. She looked just unstoppable out there. They didn't really have a lot of answers for her in this one. And Indiana kept pace at a decent bit, but ultimately fell 102-85. You saw multiple players though getting to double digit scoring off the bench. Sophie Cunningham, Raven Johnson, 13 and 14 respectively. Caitlin, she had 15 points. Not a great day out of her shooting. She was 6 of 17, 3 of 10 from deep. Did have her 10 assists, but 6 turnovers. So the assist to turnover ratio was a little rough there. They did a great job of limiting Kelsey Mitchell to just 12 points. And Leah Boston, probably the most efficient scorer on the day. The Fever were getting some points up there, but they didn't shoot it all too well. Ultimately, it ended up at 45% from the field as a team, but Las Vegas was just unconscious with their shooting, 59% from the field. They had won the rebound battle by a wide margin. And the rim protection from Asia was elite in this one. Then got to highlight that great, backcourt duo of Chelsea Gray and Jackie Young. They were phenomenal in this one. 18 total assists between the two of them, as well as scoring 35 points. Jackie knocked down 3 threes as well and recorded 3 steals. So that was how game one went. Signature Asia performance. But what happened in game two? The Fever wanted another chance, and they got it. They did a much better job of containing Asia in this one. She still had a good game. She had 22 points, 9 assists, but they were doing a good job of scoring from outside and pulling her away from the basket when they were before getting in there and driving in and, you know, shooting their layups. Jackie was actually the leading scorer for the Aces in this one with 31. She went 13-13 from the line. I gotta give Indiana's defense credit. They sort of stopped the ball moving a little bit more. I mean, the assists for the Aces dropped in this one across the board. They did a better job of taking care of the basketball. And then, I mean, Caitlin and Kelsey, when this duo gets going, it's tough to stop. Kelsey had 26 points in this one. And then Caitlin, this was probably her best game as a pro. I mean, I know she's probably scored more, but with the stakes of this one, you know, facing elimination, the amount of points that she generated, because she had 27 on her own. She knocked down 5 threes. She also had 15 assists. 15. She had 13. She had 14 and 11 by halftime. So a double-double at halftime. Also 7 rebounds. Like, it was a... I mean, she generated so much offense for this Fever team. You got 22 out of Aaliyah. And it was a... Yeah, that was just a vintage performance there. You can't... That was special to watch. So we're going to have one more game. That's going to be on Thursday. And I think that's going to be a must watch. I was definitely right. This was the best matchup that we got of round one. And we've gotten some, you know, from the star players, we've gotten some vintage performances. I mean, game one, it was, you know, the Asia Wilson show with her 38 points. But Jackie Young and Chelsea Gray were also fantastic in that one. But game two, Kelsey, Aaliyah, and Caitlin all balled out of their minds. And even still, we got a fantastic performance out of Jackie Young. I can't wait to see what game three has. Going to be back in Las Vegas Thursday, October 1st. I mean, I can't even give a prediction for this one. I don't know. We're just going to have to tune in and find out. But I can't wait to see it. So that's going to wrap up our playoff talk. Going to go ahead and hit a quick break. When we come back, diving into college football wild week around the NCAA. So stay tuned. Got that coming up here on the final.
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0: All right, we're back, ladies and gentlemen, to the final timeout. Had to discuss some great playoff action that we had going on in the MLB. WNBA. Awesome time of year, man. I mean, we got some playoffs and a couple of sports. We got the football regular season, college and pro both starting. And I mean, pretty soon here, we I think actually we had the NHL started, had a couple of its first games last night. Didn't have a chance to catch those. I was watching some other playoff action. And then the NBA season's close to starting as well. So, yeah, well, October, it's just a sports feast. But we're going over the college football. We're going to break down everything that happened over the weekend, some of the takeaways that we got. So on Friday, going to through a top 25 rundown, the number five Indiana Hoosiers sneak out barely with a win against a good-looking Northwestern Wildcats team. I mean, they blew out Colorado the week before, and then on the road in Bloomington, took the defending national champs down to the wire. Aiden Childs for the Wildcats was fantastic with his 293, two touchdowns. Really got no support from his running game, so he shouldered it all. Luke Denneke caught seven balls for Buck 40. I mean, they made some really big plays. That defense, you had Robert Fitzgerald was flying around. Kobe McKenzie with some big tackles. They just weren't quite able to generate any takeaways, but they got Indiana to stall out. And Josh Hoover, I thought, was solid in this one, but the Hoosiers really just, they had a clear game plan on how they wanted to win this game, and that was to run the football. Turbo Richard did end up getting hurt after running for just nine carries, but Lee Beebe Jr. Stepped in and filled that role in a huge way. 24 carries, 203, and a touchdown. 1 yard short of tying a school record there for him. So he actually had more rushing yards than Hoover had passing. Hoover only had 201. BB with 203. Yeah, I mean, he was a huge reason why they won this game. He was, as the game just went on, you could tell he was just wearing down that Northwestern defense, who played really good all night. I mean, they kept this thing close. It was 2-0 at the end of the first half. I mean, the only points generated was a safety off IU's defense. But I think this is how Kirk Cignetti, he's okay winning a football game like this on the backs of his defense, who recorded 4 sacks, 7 TFLs. And then he'll run the football and get it done that way. So I wouldn't say that, like, I think Northwestern is just a better team than people are giving them credit for. They definitely have made some, brought in Chip Kelly. They got the Aiden Childs transfer was pretty big for them. This is a solid squad. This is a solid team. So not too shocked there. All right, what else is going on in the top 25? Well, Houston will start down at 25. They're going into this weekend as a 25th-ranked team. Houston beating Georgia Southern 42-28. Not the best showing out of their defense. Connor Wayman did throw 4 touchdowns. But Max Johnson looked fantastic for Georgia Southern, throwing for 284 and 3 TDs. Alex Taylor, Houston really struggled to cover. He had six grabs for 119 and 2 touchdowns. So, not super reassuring if you're a Cougars fan on how your defense played in this one. I think you would have liked to see them be a little more stout, not give up as much points to, you know, at the time a 1-2 Georgia Southern team. But your offense looked great. You ran for 202 on the ground. Quarterback threw for 4 touchdowns and ran in another 2. So 6 total for Wayman. We had SMU, again, kind of just barely squeaking out a victory against Missouri State. I mean, it's just, it's wild because he, Kevin Jennings threw for 464 yards and three touchdowns. They had 128 yards rushing, two TDs as a team. So you just think like, oh, they must have, you know, like destroyed Missouri State. Especially when like Missouri State's leading passer had 102 yards passing, but no, 24 points that the Bears put up, only a 10-point victory, a 34-24 victory for the Mustangs, who were kind of reeling from that loss to the Wildcats. Jennings, another interception, man, like the turnover problems continue for him. You had Demir Knight also lost a fumble. So just, yeah, the turnovers weren't great for them. Like SMU, they're a team, they can put up a ton of yards and a ton of points. Had a turn, but they had a turnover on downs as well. And all these penalties are just kind of lacking some discipline. Like, they're just doing things that, like, this is a game they should have just run away with. And they just kept doing things that, like, let Missouri hang in there. I mean, they got started this game down 10 to nothing. Ultimately got a 11-point lead going into the fourth quarter, but gave up some late scores. Were able to score a few times with themselves. But just one of those games, like, the Mustangs couldn't get out their own way. They just kept shooting themselves in the foot. And that one ended up being a lot closer than you would have thought. All right. Gonna just go through some blowouts that we had. Texas Tech was actually kind of letting Sam Houston hang in there for a minute. It was actually 21-14 at halftime. And then they shut them out in the second half. Blew them out 49-14. So got out to a sluggish start, but remembered, oh, hey, yeah, we're a much better team, and dominated the Wildcats to get the victory. Some other blowouts that we had. This one may be a surprise blowout for some people, but not for me, because A&M, Texas A&M, they're frauds, and they got crushed by LSU 35-6. What's annoying, this is going to get the count as a ranked win for LSU, despite the Aggies shouldn't have been ranked. They looked terrible last week against Kentucky. They again looked just as terrible here against LSU and got crushed 35-6. This is it's SEC bias, I think. Cause like there was no reason to leave A&M ranked after the performance they put up against Kentucky, but you have an SEC team that's playoff hopeful, that's now going to get a ranked win on their resume. So why not leave them in the top 25 at number 23? Now they're out, which, yeah, they should have been. I mean, Marcel Reed's just, I've given up all hope on this guy. He just cannot read a defense to save his life. They got absolutely no running game to speak of. Sam Levitt was just, he did whatever he wanted back there. 17-23, 312 yards, two touchdowns. I guess, you know, they did get one interception off of him, but A&M in no way should have been ranked. It's not a surprise that they got blown out the way they got blown out. Some other blowouts from the weekend. How about Alabama destroying South Carolina 49-18? We're really seeing Keelon Russell coming to his own as a player, though. I mean, his athleticism and his ability as a rusher was fantastic. Like, I love how he's just got developed as a passer as the season's gone on. He was phenomenal in this one. 21-27, 365 yards, and four touchdowns. Give him 35 more on the ground than another TD. Bama's offense has been humming. I will say they still don't seem to really have a number one back, but they're getting it done by committee. That was just something that did them in last year, was the lack of rushing game. They haven't played an opponent that really makes me, question, or that's really been able to stop them passing or anything. So, we'll see if, like, when they get into some of the tougher SEC opponents, if they're able to run the ball effectively, or if that becomes a problem again. I'm not totally sure that that's not going to be an issue for them, but it's been pretty good so far this season. Norris Sellers, man, what a fall from grace. That guy was people are talking about him being a number one or first round draft pick. And now, I mean, he's just struggling to even throw for 200 yards in the game, and his team's getting dog walked in Tuscaloosa. Rough one. 49-18, Bama trouncing South Carolina. Another blowout. Illinois really had a tough time staying competitive in the Big Ten. They're sort of fading back towards the middle or bottom of the pack. Julian Sayin threw for 363 yards and four touchdowns. And all four of those touchdowns went to one guy, one Jeremiah Smith, who had, this was a Heisman moment game for him. 12 catches for 217 yards and four touchdowns. This was like every Heisman's kind of has to have one of those games where they just absolutely dominate and stuff the stat sheet and make an opposing defense look helpless. This was that game for Jeremiah Smith. I think this will probably shoot him up in the first place as the Heisman favorite. Really good. 42-19. Buckeyes can roll on. Another team with a couple of Heisman hopefuls. The Miami Hurricanes were hosting the Central Michigan Chippewas. Wasn't close. There was no hope. So it was 35-3 at halftime. Miami scored 28 points in one quarter, in the second quarter. I mean, Mensa and Tony were just out there. It was like playing backyard football. I mean, Tony, six grabs for 120 yards and a touchdown. That's 20 yards of reception. They're like, look, Jeremiah Smith, probably your number one in a lot of people's Heisman thing. He's 1A. I think Darian Mensa needs to be 1B. The efficiency of this guy as a passer. The ball hit the ground four times in this game when Darian Mensa threw it. He was 23-27 for 338 and three touchdowns. The patience and the decision making, the completion percentage is out of this world. On the season, 7 incompletions through 4 games. He's thrown 7 incompletions. He's got 621 yards and 8 touchdowns. Some people think Smith is going to run away from the football, but this kid is, we knew his ability as a passer and the explosiveness being top 5 coming out of Duke last year. But what Mario Cristobal and the Miami offense have really brought out of him, he is just become a mat. He's just so good at dissecting defenses. The Wake Forest game really impressed me because his ability to stay patient and just take what the defense was giving him that whole game. Wake Forest did not want to give up anything deep, and he just picked them apart underneath until they were forced to come up, and then he hit them deep. He's been really impressive. So those are your top two Heismans, in my opinion. But 52-3, Miami all over the Chippewas. A couple more blowouts. I mean, Notre Dame, feel like they play Purdue every year, and they beat Purdue by just an insane margin. 49-10 in this one. Yeah, I mean, what? not a lot to say on this one. I mean, you just, it's the Irish are just so much of a better team over the Boilermakers. They had six sacks in this one. Their defense continues to look really good. CJ Carr threw for three touchdowns in this one. It's just kind of weird, man. Like the running backs, like Williams, Jonas Walton, Nolan James, all have been good for Notre Dame, but it's just kind of weird not seeing Jeremiah Love back there, man. He was just so dominant. And for there to not be this dominant back at Notre Dame is just kind of weird. Weird for me, but yeah, 49-10, Notre Dame all over Purdue. Oklahoma have been really struggling on the year, and then they had to go into Athens to play the Georgia Bulldogs. Not a lot of mercy in this one. Georgia beat them down 41-13. It was a very movable object, or a very immovable object in this Georgia defense. Met an incredibly stoppable force in this Oklahoma offense. I actually think John Mathier played a lot better than I expected. Did threw for 231, two touchdowns, did have a pick. Completion percentage wasn't bad, 25-34. I mean, moved the ball fairly decently, despite not really getting any support from his running game. But they had all these fumbles. I mean, he lost two fumbles. He just couldn't protect the football. That was the problem. So, go figure. He looks a little bit better as a passer, and then he can't hold on to a football to save his life. All right, but that kind of covers some of your blowouts in the top 25. And then one more game, not necessarily a blowout, but a two-touchdown victory for the Utes, 31-17 over the Iowa State Cyclones. Again, Utah's rushing attack looking really good. Wayshon Parker with 174 yards and two touchdowns in this one. And yeah, their defense continuing to play really well. A couple of interceptions from Braden Pagan, Jackson Binet. Utes get their first victory in Big 12 play. It was on the road in the hostile environment playing Iowa State. They looked really good, and we're in control for most of this game. All right. Well, hey, how about a couple of ranked teams getting upset this weekend? We'll start with the one I think isn't that surprising, and Wake Forest. Wake Forest, they got a pretty good team, man. Gio Lopez is an efficient passer. They don't have him air it out too much, but they've got a really good 1-2 punch with Ty Clark and Deuce Lawrence. And this Carlos Hernandez, he had 9 of the 12 receptions in this game for Wake Forest for 194 yards and 4 touchdowns. This Hernandez dude is a dog. I mean, he can go up and get those 50-50 balls. He's physical. He's not like super tall. He's only 6 foot, but he's super athletic. He's just a wild card, man. I mean, he's great after the catch. And a lot of times you just see him, he gets just wide open. So honestly, somebody NFL scouts need to have on their radar. This guy's draft stock, I feel like as each game goes on, is just shooting up. He had a good game against, Miami, where he recorded 10 receptions. He was unstoppable in this one. And that's been, look, Louisville's big problem is the big play just kills them in this one. And they gave up that 77-yard touchdown to him. They had a kick get blocked. I mean, their offense still moved the ball really well. But that was never a problem for them. But the big problem is just can't really stop the big play. And that's what I don't see a lot of teams go on long drives.